0: a national treasure. Brian Clark, ABC News.
1: Across the pond, 10 Downing Street will have a new resident shortly. Andy Burnham will be the elected leader of Britain's governing Labour Party and will become Prime Minister.
2: We are united, and we put the power that comes from that unity at the service of people and places who have been waiting too long for politics to let them hope again. And that's what we're going to do, everybody. We're going to give them hope back.
1: Burnham highlighted plans to focus on economic renewal, public control of key sectors, and creating new modern industrial jobs. The milk brand Fairlife is pausing production in the U.S. following a ransomware cyber attack. Owner Coca-Cola says product quality and safety has not been impacted. Starting next week, Boeing will retake responsibility of certifying all of its 737 MAX planes. Dave Packer, ABC News.
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5: Now, your AccuWeather forecast.
6: Tonight, partly cloudy, a low 56, cloudy and breezy, some showers in the afternoon. On Saturday, the high 77. Tomorrow night, evening showers and a thunderstorm, then clouds, a low 66. Sunday, sun and clouds, breezy, turning less humid with a high 81. Monday, partial sunshine, nice with a high 79. I'm AccuWeather's Andy Robb on Southern Maine's official weather station, News Radio 98.5 FM and AM 560 WGAN.
7: He's here. He's here. 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
8: 877-381-3811. 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Bottom of the hour, we will have a chit-chat. 877-381-3811. Chairman Jim Jordan will be on the program shortly.
9: Piece by Richard Goldberg and Roger Zuckheim, two great individuals. Real clear politics. You heard the vice president say at one point, Israel only has one friend, the United States. And they wanted to address that. They write, support for Israel around the world is declining. Former Chicago mayor and potential Democratic presidential candidate Rahm Emanuel declared in Israel last week, the only diplomatic achievement Israel has secured in the past 3 years is Somaliland. Is that true? Is Israel more isolated than ever? In left-wing circles, both in the United States and Western Europe, most certainly a trend many years in the making. But among conservatives globally, support for Israel is rising. And that's translating into a reversal of left-wing isolation across the Western Hemisphere and beyond. Argentina's president visited Israel in April to establish the Isaac Accords, a path to explain Israel's presence in Latin America. Bolivia's new president and Chile's new president both restored diplomatic ties with Israel after taking office. These are all conservatives. In Colombia, the outgoing communist accused Israel of hacking an election after voters gave the nod to President Trump's preferred candidate, pro-American, pro-Israel, Abelardo de la Esperia. He is pro-Israel, too. Looking north, the Conservative Party of Canada couldn't be more pro-Israel. From its leader there to its foreign minister, the conservatives of the Western Hemisphere are shattering the global left's attempt to isolate Israel. Let's look east across the pond. British Tories remain steadfastly opposed to the rising anti-Semitism in the UK, while reform brings more supporters of Israel and anti-Islamists into its fold each and every day. Slovenia, meanwhile, with its newly elected right-wing prime minister, Janez Janša, has announced it will move the embassy in Israel to Jerusalem while rescinding the country's recognition of a Palestinian state. At the same time, Germany's Friedrich Merz, India's Narendra Modi are busy expanding their defense relationship with Israel. In addition to Germany and India, military delegations from Canada, Britain, France, Morocco, Finland, Greece, Cyprus, the Czech Republic, Hungary, Poland, Austria, Estonia, Japan, Romania, Serbia, and Slovenia all came to Israel to learn from its military's battlefield lessons and innovations, even as some of its political leaders blasted Israel in public, apparently not in private. American conservatives should be buoyed by Israel's rising stock among conservatives worldwide. Polling suggests that support remains rock solid in the United States. A recent survey conducted by the Reagan Institute found 80% of MAGA Republicans think Israel's security matters to U.S. security and prosperity, including 63% of those under the age of 30. Over 70% of MAGA Republicans also support sending weapons to Israel, while 60% of Democrats oppose arming Israel. Another poll released by the Washington Free Beacon found likely Republican primary voters prefer a candidate who supports a strong U.S.-Israel relationship by a margin of 57 points. The margin is 57 points. Republicans in Congress reflect their pro-Israel electorates. Just this week, not a single Republican voted for an amendment offered by outgoing Representative Libertarian whackjob Thomas Massie, a fringe Israel-obsessed congressman recently defeated in a GOP primary. Massie won the votes of 103 Democrats and exactly zero Republicans. Why do conservatives break against Emanuel's claim of Israel being isolated? Many of these conservative leaders have a lived experience under pro-Islamist Marxist rule, which informs a world outlook that embraces a technologically innovative, culturally vibrant, and terrorist-fighting democracy like Israel. Now, these leaders see Israel for what it is, a strategic asset. And when they come to power, strengthening bilateral relations with Israel is a day-one action item. Here in the United States, support for Israel is an investment in helping secure another American century, one defined by winning the AI arms race, unlocking quantum computing, controlling the periodic table, mastering advanced energy solutions. Israel's way, way ahead, ladies and gentlemen. That Israel is a democracy with shared Judeo-Christian values, whose fight against terrorism and unmatched intelligence services saves countless American lives remains true. But that's only the foundation of the relationship. The future primes more. Israel is a technological juggernaut that can help us preserve another American century is tomorrow's promise. It is why, as America's national defense strategy notes, Israel is a model ally. It's also why Israel's position within non-traditional multilateral frameworks continues to strengthen. The Abraham Accords have expanded to include Kazakhstan, a Muslim-majority country. Turkey's rise alongside U.S.-brokered peace between Armenia and Azerbaijan is bringing, them closer to Israel, not Turkey, the other countries. Greece and Cyprus are doubling down on their Eastern Mediterranean strategic partnership with Israel, too. Interesting, isn't it? You haven't heard any of this before, have you? Might be a surprise for people to learn that Venezuela, just a few months ago, the headquarters for Iran in the Western Hemisphere, with no relations with Israel for a generation, welcomed Israeli aid into Caracas after last month's devastating earthquake. So when Rahm Emanuel, and he's not alone, JD2, declares Israel more isolated than ever, why is it that we instinctively nod our heads and think it's true? There are indeed alternate universes where it certainly feels true. The dystopian United Nations, the cadre of clickbait podcasters feeding a Marxist, Islamist, Nazi medley of talking points to young people with no living attachment to World War II, no memory of September 11, and the media coverage of Iman's own party, which now openly embraces communists, terrorist sympathizers, and people with Nazi tattoos. The socialist ascendancy I would say Marxist-Islamist ascendancy. Within the Democrat Party is a very real phenomenon that threatens American support for Israel. An Islamist ascendancy in Western Europe is very real, too, with negative effects on relations with a Jewish state. But from the Western Hemisphere to Europe to the Middle East to India, Israel is not as isolated as you might think. Richard Goldberg, former White House national security official, senior advisor to the Foundation for the Defense of Democracies, Roger Zackheim, former general counsel and deputy staff director at the House Armed Services Committee. He's the director of the Ronald Reagan Institute and author of the forthcoming book, Peace Through Strength. These are two brilliant men. And I'm glad they put this out here and set the record straight, because the record needed to be set straight. You've got the woke Reich and the Marxist Islamists saying the same thing, the media regurgitating this. You've got envoys repeating this nonsense. People in and out of the government, in and out of the White House repeating this nonsense. And it's going to become even more ubiquitous. That is Israel's bilateral relationships. Because it is a technology juggernaut. It is a military juggernaut. Iron Dome, defensive weapons, as well as offensive weapons. Its leadership in medical technology and in drug technology is really only second to ours, but in some cases, it's beyond everybody's. I'll be right back.
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10: 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I am

0: Well, it's good to have Chairman
1: Jim Jordan with us. How's that for grabbing the audience, Chairman Jordan? And Chairman Jordan, a couple things here. First of all, let's talk about Jack Smith. He's a very rogue prosecutor. What he did, and how can he be held to account? Can Congress make a referral to the Department of Justice? Yeah. Tell us what's going on here.
2: Yeah, we sure can, and we are working on that as we speak. Our staff is digging into it, looking at the transcript. We think it's probably warranted based on the fact that he said when he talked to Congress that he did not get the contents of communications with members of Congress, and now it looks like that's not accurate because we know the National Archives turned over to his team, Jack Smith's special counsel team, communications, the actual contents of text messages between people in the administration, the first Trump administration, and members of Congress. And they did not go through, based on what we got from the Justice Department, did not go through a filter. So they didn't screen it. They just got the information. And the guy, it looks like, who got it is Thomas Wyndham, someone we've already deposed, who worked on Jack Smith's team. And we've already referred Mr. Wyndham for obstructing our investigation. And it looks like he got that information. And now also looks like Jack Smith wasn't square with us when he testified.
1: In fact, it looks like he denied ever looking at any text, didn't he?
2: Yep, he did. And again, you know this, Mark, because you're one smart lawyer, but this is a separation of powers issue. This is speech or debate in the Constitution. If you're going to get the communications between members of the legislative branch with people in the administration as they're going about figuring out how they're going to vote on pending legislation, how they're going to do their job as a legislator, you have to filter that out, because that is directly related to our job as legislators. And they did not do that. That is a problem. I do not know why the National Archives just turned this stuff over to him, but it did. It was the Biden administration. I think it's all part of this weaponization. And remember, this is on top of what Jack Smith, we already know what he did. 16 days after Kevin McCarthy becomes Speaker of the House, Jack Smith went to get his phone records. So the logs of who he called, when he called him, how long the call lasted, who called him, he got all that information 16 days after Kevin McCarthy becomes the second in line to the president, the top Republican in government. He got my phone records for 2.5 years. And now we find out, because he was trying to say, oh, no, I just got the logs, I didn't get content. Now we find out, in fact, oh, he did get content of communications via these text messages. And so that's why this is so egregious and so wrong.
1: Yeah, it's unbelievable. And the Department of Justice under Biden, any kind of role that they may have played, or you don't know yet?
2: Well, Jack Smith was appointed by Merrick Garland, so yeah, they played a role. This is the guy Merrick Garland wanted to go after President Trump. And by the way, we never should forget, and you've talked about this a lot and been great on this, of course, we never should forget the Biden-Garland Justice Department is also the Justice Department that sent agents to school board meetings to spy on parents. They're also the Justice Department that had the Richmond field office of the FBI write the memorandum, the now famous memorandum that said, oh, if you're a pro-life Catholic, you're an extremist. And then it was the administration. Chris Ray said, we've given you all the information about that, all the material, all the communications. And lo and behold, when President Trump gets reelected, he goes into office. The new Justice Department comes in. Todd Blanche sends us information that they didn't give us from the Garland Justice Department. They held stuff back from us. So it's all of that, coupled now with what we learned about what Jack Smith did to members of Congress. That is, again, why it was the weaponization of government against your political opposition.
1: It really is stunning. And it is amazing how it rolls off the back of most of the media like it's just no big deal. Yeah. This is a big deal. And you know, Chairman, when the Trump administration pushes back, they want to hold people to account. It's called retribution. It's not retribution. It's holding people to account for the lawlessness that they've conducted, right?
2: It sure is. And John Bolton's been held to account. Jim Comey's been indicted. I do believe that John Brennan is next. I mean, John Brennan is lawyering up. We did a referral for John Brennan 6 months ago because he definitely lied to us in an investigation last Congress on a different subject, but he lied to us. We were asking him about the 51 intel, former intel officials who signed that ridiculous letter saying the Hunter Biden laptop was a Russian information operation when they knew it wasn't. He lied to us about other questions we asked him about the whole Russia collusion baloney. So I think he's likely to be indicted. I think it's warranted, you know, be indicted there in the Southern District of Florida.
1: Mm-hmm. Now, what was the other thing, Mr. Producer? I forget. Oh, yeah. The president's speech last night laying out. And by the way, it's for everybody to see in the world there on the computer, and people are going through it. Communist China interfering with the election. What do you know about that?
2: Yeah, we've had our staff is looking at the documents, digging into it. The one thing we did discover is, you know, and the president referenced this in his remarks last night, which I thought he was right on target, and stressing just how important photo ID is, you know, voter ID, and just to the sanctity of our election process. But one of the things he talked about was this individual at the FBI who said she was running a shadow FBI. Mm. We actually deposed that lady. We deposed her, Nikki, I forget her name. I don't have it in front of me right now. But we deposed her in the last Congress as part of our overall investigation into the weaponization of government. And we're going to go back and look at that transcript. So, yeah, the president, again, underscoring what we all know, what all your listeners know, Mark, that it is just good common sense to require photo ID. It's good common sense to have the most secure election process we can have versus, you know, what the Democrats want, which is no photo ID, let everyone vote, do all these mail-in voting and everything else. And now with this potential foreign influence that the president's alerted us to, we're going to dig into that as well.
1: You know, Jim Jordan, we're seeing a very diabolical and evil movement, these Marxist Islamists. They're secreting themselves within the Democrat Party, and they actually welcome. There's very little pushback, despite what we're hearing. And this has a very grave. This is a very grave threat to the entire republic, is it not?
2: It is. You know, some have said. I take the same view you do, Mark. Some have said, "Oh, this is going to help us in the midterms politically," and that may be the case. But what's going on in that party is bad for the country. I said this in a couple of weeks ago. I was doing a speech, and I said the once great party of FDR and JFK is now anti-Israel, anti-Semitic, and socialist, and it's frightening, and it's so radical that even in New York, Dan Goldman was the guy Adam Schiff brought in to be the impeachment counselor 7 years ago when they did the ridiculous secret impeachment in the Intelligence Committee, and I got put on the Intelligence Committee by Leader McCarthy to fight this. I spent time with Dan Goldman and Schiff in the bunker in the basement of the Capitol doing these depositions and hearings and all this stuff that Schiff was doing. After that's over, he comes back to New York. He runs for Congress, wins. He's running for re-election and gets beat by 30 points because even the impeachment counselor for Adam Schiff wasn't good enough for the radical left. That's how ridiculous this has become. And it is. And then when you couple that with the vote that took place a couple days ago, where 103 of them voted against helping our best ally, the state of Israel, that's unbelievable. So that's how bad it's become, and it's why we have to keep speaking out and talking about this special bond that exists between these two countries, the United States and Israel, and not let this stuff get a hold, and not let it get any traction at all in our party.
1: You got 30 seconds. Do you think you'll ever run for governor of the Senate?
2: No, I'm a House guy through and through. If I was going to run for the Senate, I'd have done that a few years back. But no, I don't want to do that. I like the responsibilities I have. And shoot, if I was
1: so
2: governor,
1: you're the John Quincy Adams of Ohio. Yeah.
2: Just a house. Keep up the good work, Mark. Always fun to be on your show.
1: All right, brother. Thanks for all your help and all you're doing. You're a good man. Jim Jordan is a great guy. We'll be right back.

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12: ABC News, I'm Dave Packer. Taylor Farms issuing a recall after some of its shredded iceberg lettuce was linked to an outbreak of a nasty stomach bug linked to Taco Bell's in Indiana, Kentucky, Michigan, Ohio, and West Virginia. From the Great Lakes to the Mid-Atlantic and Northeast, millions breathing smoky air from wildfires, mostly in Canada. Republicans accusing Canada of wildfire mismanagement. President Trump threatening additional tariffs. Ontario Premier Doug Ford says, let's fix the problem, not the blame.
13: Those same elected officials from the Republican Party, why don't they talk to their governor and see how they can support us?
12: Reports from media in Iran, 2 oil tankers exploded and caught fire while passing through the mined route near Oman in the Strait of Hormuz. President Trump traveled to New York today for a World Cup reception with FIFA's president ahead of Sunday's championship match.
14: So good luck to Spain and Argentina on Sunday, and may the best team win.
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16: Hi, it's Matt from the WGAN Morning News. Tomorrow we're going to be speaking with Greg Lagerquist for some coffee and politics. We'll talk about the president's big speech, the race to replace Graham Plattner, and of course the continuing debate over the situation in Biddeford. 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
15: Now, your AccuWeather forecast.

0: Tonight, partly cloudy, a low 56, cloudy and breezy, some showers in the afternoon. On Saturday, the high 77. Tomorrow night, evening showers and a thunderstorm, then clouds, a low 66. Sunday, sun and clouds, breezy, turning less humid with a high 81. Monday, partial sunshine, nice with a high 79. I'm AccuWeather's Andy Robb on Southern Maine's official weather station, News Radio 98.5 FM and AM 560 WGAN.
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0: dark, but then the thunder on the right. 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
1: All right, folks, let's take some calls. Bob, Minnesota, on the Mark Levin app. Bob, how are you, sir?
2: I'm doing super. Thank you, Mark. This is such an honor. So earlier you mentioned Randy Weingarten, and I just wanted to let you know there's a case from 2018, Janice versus AFSCME, that government unions can no longer force union membership. You know, and I don't think that a lot of union members in municipalities, in state government, or whatever, know that, because it's not something they talk about. And it's one of those kind of taboo issues that you're kind of quiet about because, you know, you kind of get ostracized.
1: Well, that's what I was going to ask you. Doesn't the union know who's in and who's out?
2: Yes. Absolutely.
1: A little louder?
2: And I opted out. Yes. I opted out shortly thereafter. And what they've done now is they've created a opt-out window to, like, force you to stay in the union longer. So if you call up today and your opt-out window was 3 weeks ago, you have to wait till the following year to get out. That's being litigated currently. But I encourage anyone, you know, that's part of a union that doesn't, you know, want their free speech violated by the union, which is, that's basically what the case was about.
1: That's a very good public service announcement. You're right. I remember that case. All right, my friend. Very good. It's super important. It's a way to defund some of these unions, at least of some of their money. You know, you don't have to overpay for big wireless, AT&T, Verizon, and T-Mobile, folks. 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And then you're going to wonder, why didn't I do this before? Mark keeps talking about it, but I just didn't pull the trigger. Pull the trigger. Now's the time, like so many others have done. Again, dial #250, say Mark Levin, #250, say Mark Levin to start saving. Don't forget, Life, Liberty, and Levin. Tomorrow night, that's Saturday night, 8 p.m. Eastern. Set your DVR or whatever you use to record TV. And don't forget Sunday, same time, same place, 8 p.m. Eastern on Fox, Life, Liberty, and Levin. Folks, these are really, really important shows we're doing now to push back against the enemy, foreign and domestic. That's right, the enemy. Foreign and domestic. All right. Let's take some more calls here as I move between emails. Just stick with me. Here we go. Yo, yo, yo. Okay. Here we is. There we be. Here we at. Brian, Jefferson City, Montana. The great KCAP. Go.
3: Hello, Mark. Good evening. It's great listening to you. I listen to you every day on the way home from work.
1: Thank you, brother.
3: What I'd like to suggest is all of these leftist, socialistic idiots need to get on a one-way plane out of our country, leave us alone, let us live our life. We've earned this life. We've earned this great country we live in. And they just need to, if they don't like it here, then let's let them leave. Let's help them go.
1: I wish they'd go, but they're not going to go. They ought to enjoy North Korea. They ought to enjoy Communist China, those concentration camps. But they're not going to leave. because they are free to do what they're doing in this country, free to attack us, free to undermine us, and they kind of like it. They kind of like it. Brian, thank you for listening, man, when you're going home, and we appreciate you. Take care of yourself. Let's keep going. Let's see here. Arthur, Leesburg, Virginia, I'm quite familiar with it. The great WMAL. Go right ahead.
4: Thank you, Mark, for taking my call. I wanted to make a point that you talked about how the Republicans didn't have any momentum. And I think that's because they're stuck in an old paradigm that's no longer true. And that's that elections are primarily local. And that used to be true at one point when you had blue dog Democrats or pro-life Democrats. It's not true now. When you become a Democrat, you subscribe and support a whole set of things which are contrary to most
5: of
4: us.
5: That's a great point.
4: See, and what I would suggest to the Republicans is they start contrasting what's happening in blue states. Like, why when ICE is operating in a blue state so that you have crowds and you show all the confusion, and then you show it in a red state. It's like, what's the difference? And then you go back and you show the president's question or his request that is the State of the Union. He said, if you think that the responsibility of government is to protect its citizens from criminals, all stand up, and not a single Democrat stood up. And mm-hmm. I just think if people, you may not
1: well,
4: like
1: Well, I think
4: that.
1: Your fundamental point is very important. I really do. I think it's a good point, which is, we have to nationalize these local elections. You know, you can do both, and we should do both, but we need to nationalize them. We need people to understand what's at stake. I think that's a great point. All right, Arthur, take care. Have a great weekend, my friend. Let us go to Kevin, Saratoga County, New York. The great WGDJ. Go!
6: Oh, thank you, Mark. Hey, I also thank you for that recapitulation of all the countries that do stand with Israel.
1: Yeah.
6: I hope they don't have tariffs on Israeli goods. Now, what I called about was recently the raging Cajun snake, James Carville, said we have to get back to moderate Democrats. So we have to look at what they want. The moderate Democrats want unlimited unborn babies being slaughtered. They want boys changed into girls, girls changed into boys. They want adult men in girls' locker rooms and shower rooms. They only became scared when Mondami took the reins and he said he's going after everybody's wallet, basically. That freaked them out. Otherwise, everything they do, and of course the issue of power.
1: Right.
6: Read your book about power. It's
1: well,
6: all
1: thank
6: about
1: you for
6: that,
1: that
6: because the money follows the power.
1: Well, there are some moderate Democrats, not many. Not many elected. There's more moderate Democrats among the rank and file than there are elected to Congress because of the nature of the primary system. But there are a lot of blue-collar workers who listen to this program, who work in mines, who work in lumber, who work in construction, cops, firefighters, and so forth. These are kind of Reagan Democrats or Trump Democrats. They do exist. The problem is they don't exist at the congressional level. I mean, you can count them on one hand if you're lucky. All right, Kevin, great call. Very much appreciated. Great calls tonight. Let's go to Ron Garland, Texas. The great WBAP. Ron, go right ahead, please. You're on, baby. Mr. Producer, is he there or not? I guess he's not, right? Oh, come on, Rich.

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0: 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You can make a big difference. Yep. All right, let's switch back to the call board. Let us go to Muhammad, Detroit, Michigan, on Sirius XM Satellite. Muhammad, how are you, my friend?
1: Hey, Mr. Levin. I'm good. How are you?
0: I'm very well, thank you.
1: Well, I just wanted to ask you one question. As a American Lebanese who grew up in South Lebanon, on the border with Israel, I'm just going to ask you one question. Why everyone is not paying enough attention to Hezbollah and what he's doing, and how we can finish the job, the Lebanese people, someone who's from a border town, a town that was infested by Hezbollah and his supporters. My family is supporters for Hezbollah. I'm just going to ask how we can finish the job, how we can build peace between the two countries, and how we can just make people aware of how dangerous it is, Hezbollah.
0: Muhammad, you raise a great point. And the Israeli government and the Lebanese government are working on a peace situation where they really want to work together. But Hezbollah, as you know, is this massive terrorist militia. It kills Muslims. It kills Christians. It kills people that don't agree with them. It is part of the regime in Iran. And yet we have individuals like Thomas Barak. Maybe you've heard of this envoy. He's an envoy. He's an ambassador to Turkey, but he thinks he's an envoy to all these countries, who literally undermines the state of Israel, who literally comes to the defense of Erdogan. And I think he's the worst appointment the administration has made, bar none, bar none. And Israel can't leave that buffer zone. It has to protect itself. And people don't understand, while it's there, it's also protecting people in these border communities against Hezbollah at the same time. It's a very difficult situation. I think if the United States and the West would finally get behind Israel and the Lebanese government, including their army, that they could be wiped out. They can be pushed out. But as long as we have people like Tom Barak, I don't think it's going to happen, Muhammad.
1: I am. I'm from these border communities, and I tell you that Israel, by doing this, it's doing a favor for us first, not for Israel, not for the Americans, for us. As someone who grew up in these communities that was brainwashed by Hezbollah, my family is part of Hezbollah. I denounced them a year ago. I can see.
0: You know what? I like you. I have to go. Why don't you call next week, okay?
1: I'll do that. Thank you so much.
0: All right, Muhammad. God bless you, man. We need to hear from people like Muhammad who come from these areas and tell you the truth about what's going on. And the fact that Hezbollah, Iran, Hamas, the Houthis are horrendous. And little Israel is trying to do everything it can to protect these people. Every Friday, here we go. Ray Charles in America.

0: 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Life, Liberty, and Levin. 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Life, Liberty, and Levin. I'll do it as long as you watch. When you lose interest, I will just go away. We salute our armed forces, police officers, firefighters, emergency personnel, ICE, our truckers, the people in Ukraine, the people in Iran, the people in Israel, and you, the American people. God bless you. Good night, Spritey and Griffey and Pepsi and Smokey. Good night, Zelda and Gigi and Indy and Patton and Rory. Good night, Marty and Barney. Good night, Dad and Mom. We're holding down the fort, and Leo and Joe and Bernard. And good night, Teddy. And good night, Lou. And good night, all the patriots who passed. We miss you all. All right, America, have a wonderful weekend. Keep your chin up. Pass the word. We live in the greatest nation on the face of the earth. And hopefully I'll see you Saturday night and Sunday night, 8 p.m. Eastern on Fox.
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5: From ABC News, I'm Dave Packer. It was another day of dirty air for much of the Midwest and East Coast. Smoke from those wildfires from Canada blowing in. Health officials urging children and older adults to stay inside. But don't tell that to Jason McCall, a tourist from Tennessee visiting D.C. with his young daughter. He's blowing off the smoke.
6: It's kind of natural to have wildfires. It's been that way for millions of years, so I have zero concerns. And it's a part of nature's process.
5: Parasites are also part of nature's process, and cyclosporiasis is causing painful stomach illnesses for some 1,600 people. It's now believed the source is lettuce grown in Mexico and supplied to Taco Bells in several states. That supplier, Taylor Fresh Foods, now issuing a recall. For safety, Dr. Deb Howery, former CDC chief medical officer, recommends.
7: We need to continue to, wash vegetables very thoroughly, particularly lettuce at this time.
5: The U.S. conducting strikes against Iran for the seventh day in a row.
8: CENTCOM has released footage of a strike on a surveillance tower at an Iranian port, which they say the regime used to track and target commercial vessels in the Strait of Hormuz. And Iran is still firing back with alerts in Qatar, Jordan and Bahrain, and major damage to a power and water desalination plant in Kuwait. That forced the government there to advise citizens to conserve energy while they stabilize the grid.
5: ABC's James Longman. Following President Trump's speech last night in election security, Homeland Security Secretary Mark Wayne Mullen weighed in.
9: This isn't about rehashing the 2020 election. This is just exposing what took place and to make sure it never happens again.
5: In Oakland, California, a protest of that proposed merger of Paramount Skydance and Warner Brothers Discovery. Comedian and TV host W. Camus Bell was there.
10: I value journalistic independence. I also value the fact that we live at a time where the more media consolidation we have, the less choices we have.
5: A judge hearing for 12 states that are suing to block that merger happened today. You're listening to ABC News.
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5: Private equity billionaire Leon Black walked out of his transcribed interview with the House Oversight Committee investigating the Jeffrey Epstein files.
13: According to the transcript, Black repeatedly declined to answer questions about how many non-disclosure agreements he was involved in, citing the advice of his attorneys. He was subpoenaed to testify later this year, a move his lawyers called a political stunt.
14: They made a premeditated political decision to serve him with subpoenas after less than an hour of questioning.
13: Black is scheduled to be deposed on September 3rd. Peter Haralambos, ABC News.
5: Target is recalling hundreds of thousands of Cat and Jack toddler girls' Saqqara sandals because decorative pearls can fall off, posing a choking hazard. Scientists say they've identified a teen soldier killed in the American Revolution at the Battle of Camden in South Carolina 246 years ago.
15: Nobody really knew for sure whether we could get genetic profiles suitable for a genealogy investigation on 240-plus-year-old remains. But we got lucky and it worked.
5: Allison Peacock with the FHS

0: D Forensics says that the remains are those of Private John Pumphrey of the 7th Maryland Regiment. The NFL has suspended Arizona Cardinals executive Ryan Gold indefinitely for violating the league's gambling policy. They say an investigation found Gold provided confidential inside information on the 2026 draft selection before the picks were announced. Dave Packer, ABC News.
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3: Tonight, partly cloudy, a low 56, cloudy and breezy, some showers in the afternoon. On Saturday, the high 77. Tomorrow night, evening showers and a thunderstorm, then clouds, a low 66. Sunday, sun and clouds, breezy, turning less humid with a high 81. Monday, partial sunshine, nice with a high 79. I'm AccuWeather's Andy Robb on Southern Maine's official weather station, News Radio 98.5 FM and AM 560 WGAN.
4: Hi, it's Matt from the WGAN Morning News. Tomorrow, we're going to be speaking with Greg Lagerquist for some coffee and politics. We'll talk about the president's big speech, the race to replace Graham Plattner, and, of course, the continuing debate over the situation in Biddeford. Also, we want you to tell us, do you think that the United States should make daylight savings time permanent? 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

0: I'm John Batchelor. Jeff Bliss is Pacific Watch. We go immediately to California, where there is plenty of news, but the one that I want to concentrate on now is something called the billionaire tax. As I understand it, it's exceedingly unpopular with economists and with those who watch the federal budget and the state budgets in Washington, but it's exceedingly controversially popular in California. Jeff, a very good day to you. I state too simply, the billionaire tax is meant to exact a one-time payment on the basis of assets from a group of men and women, most of whom apparently have addresses in California, in Silicon Valley or parts there around. And it's meant to close a budget gap in this, the final year of Governor Newsom's governorship as he moves on to the presidential contest. That's the simple version. I hear again and again, however, what a very bad idea this is. One, because the billionaires have feet and they're moving. The terms of the billionaire tax is if you were a resident January 1st, 2026 in California, you pay the tax. So it's too late to move. You had to move before the beginning of this year. Two, the controversy turns on the fact that the initiative that will be voted on in California is for a one-time payment. That is not believed in Washington, cynical people that they are. Once you invent a tax, it's very easy to repeat that tax or versions of it. And three, billionaires have been leaving, and I don't have the numbers. It's in the newspapers. It doesn't mean anything except for it ends with the T word, trillion. Yeah. Several trillion or something like that have already left California. It is peculiar, Jeff, that this is regarded as a good idea to lose revenue and to lose it to other states that have not put in the infrastructure and the time and the reputation that California has to build up the idea of being Hollywood or being a tech company or being Apple. It's all about California and that fabulous weather and the idea that the sky is not the limit for us. And yet these companies are, I believe, all going to Texas. Now, is it popular or have I been misled by the reporting? Good day to you, Jeff.
1: Good day, John. No, it's popular with some of the talking heads. It's popular with big labor. It's popular with the Democrats who are beholden to big labor here in California. But everybody else is wondering, you know, why are they doing this? And especially as they hear, as you point out, that a number of the billionaires, before all this happened, they could see it coming. They hit the street and got out of California. And so of of $2 trillion plus money they were looking at to take some of this money from, over a trillion has left for other states now. They're residing in Florida, Texas, et cetera. But this is something that's being pushed in particular by the big healthcare folks that like SEIU. And, they're hoping to get $100 million through this. But what everybody's really worried about, especially the people that pay attention to these matters, just among voters, is that when they don't get the money they want, whether it's because the billionaires have moved away or because they just don't get enough money, that they're going to turn toward the regular taxpayers and further hollow out the middle class, because that's who ends up paying for these crazy ideas anyway. And so it's one more burden that they see being shifted to the regular folks. But beyond that, everybody who's thinking about it just seems to think this is a stealth way of creating a new tax for California. You know, they're always trying to turn back Prop 13, the landmark property tax deal, which saved so many people's homes and savings. And the Democrats have been trying to chip away at that for years. And this looks like an end around.
0: Is it expected to pass? Is the trend that the numbers support a popular opinion?
1: Well, right now, because we're riding the same wave that, brought people like Mamdani into office or folks in Washington or, in L.A., it seems that there's this kind of interest, especially among younger voters, in socialist ideas. Let's eat the rich and tax the rich and all that. And this seems to be getting favor with them. We'll see if that ends up happening in terms of turnout at the polls. However, it seems on track right now to win slightly.
0: And I believe Governor Newsom ending his second term is opposes the billionaire tax? Or did, I've heard both versions. Which one is current?
1: Well, when it came, when all the facts were revealed and all the news came out about all the billionaires leaving California, he was against it. However, just 2 weeks ago, he went on as part of his ongoing crusade across America. He said, we need to impose a wealth tax nationally. So people think that he's, you know, trying to have his cake and eat it, too.
0: He was against it before he was for it. And he
1: exactly.
0: was for it before he was against it. A popular political opinion. I think of them as quantum politicians. You know, the whole idea of quantum theory is that everything happens. There's no one path. Okay. Now, Governor Newsom, I'm losing track of the scandals, Jeff. I do my best to take notes on the information you provide. I remember there's something scandal suggestive about the way his spouse promotes her business and is rewarded with investors. I don't remember anything about the governor, but I do remember his chief of staff, former chief of staff, is also troubled with scandal suggestions. There's the feel that this is rising to momentum, or is there? Are these one-offs well known? You know, the old way to deal with this is, that's old news, we've talked about that, and then move on in a press conference. So what are we looking at, fresh scandal or old versions?
1: Well, this latest one, those two are still hot items because they're being investigated by the DOJ, and the former chief of staff is being sentence in September. So those are still hot plate items. However, the latest one that came out is that his former mistress, the one his that relationship they had when he was mayor of San Francisco nearly upended his whole political career, but he did a mea culpa and, you know, was very apologetic about it, and they moved on. However, his former mistress has an upcoming story she's written for Vanity Fair, which is national magazine, of course, why it gets attention with him perhaps running for president. And so that's kind of been reignited, but it is an old scandal. I don't think it's going to get much traction. I don't think he's going to lose a lot unless she reveals something we've never heard before, and I kind of doubt that.
0: This was when he was mayor of San Francisco?
1: Yes, yes.
0: That's several elections ago. In other words, yeah. The public has had a chance to reject or accept that fact. Is this for the first marriage, the second marriage? I think there have only been two.
1: This was back, I believe, maybe even before the first marriage, but certainly back in that era. Yeah, it was first marriage.
0: First marriage.
1: But this woman also, you know, he had the affair with his best friend's wife, his campaign manager.
0: I see.
1: And that's what more people were upset about, the fact that he would do that to his best friend and campaign manager. Of course, it caused a huge rift with them.
0: You know, my scorecard is not adequate for that twist, so I'm going to leave it right there. And mention that the other big news out of California, and I take very seriously, is the weather. You've had a lot of heat. Now, you're always hot at this time of year. Is this unusual heat?
1: No, it really isn't. You know, some people get kind of, they clutch their pearls about any time we get up near 100 or over it. We've been over 100 a lot of this week. It's been very, very warm. But, you know, it's what's to be expected, especially since we have a storm system south of us off of Mexico that's pushing up this heat and this humidity. And so that's why we're feeling it right now.
0: Jeff Bliss is Pacific Watch, and we're going to turn to a topic that Jeff truly, truly, truly is gifted to report, which is the anniversary of the opening of Disneyland, July 17, 1955. Where were you? I know where I was. I was 8 years old and dreaming of Disneyland every Sunday night. So when we come back, Disneyland, the dream, the facts, the future. But first, how to listen on the go. 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
6: I'm John Batchelor, and this is Pacific Watch with Jeff Bliss, Yodeler Bliss. Once upon a time, there's a very handsome photograph that Jeff has provided me of Jeff in his yodel outfit for a ride that no longer exists in Disneyland. July 17th, 1955 was the opening of Disneyland. It was a dream for me in Philadelphia suburb, watching every Sunday night, black and white television, a little box that we had at 7:30 at night, which is late for a school child, given school the next morning, and I was permitted to stay up for the whole of Disney. And I still associate that opportunity with anxiety. My stomach knots a little bit. Why? Because the next day was school. This was the end of great joy. This was the end of imagining going to Disneyland and all these cool rides. Now, Jeff was a Yodeler Bliss in a ride in that early Disneyland. Jeff, the celebration of it, including Ronald Reagan, I believe, was one of the people on hand that Sunday, July 17th, to promote Disneyland, included the ride that you participated in when you grew up to be Yodeler Bliss. What was your ride? What was that early Disneyland like? And your first visit, remind us what it looked like.
7: So my first visit was probably about 1966 or 67. So the park's still, you know, it's still not quite 10 years old. And it was a very magical place. I remember we got dressed up very nicely. I had a button-down shirt and nice slacks on. And in those days, people dressed up to go to Disneyland, much like air travel. But, you know, I was really overcome by, I can't remember if it was the first visit or second one, by Pirates of the Caribbean and just the magic of these ships and pirates and dancing skeletons. And it was wild. And then, you know, I grew up in a suburb not far from Disneyland. And if we climbed on our roof at night, especially in the summer, we could see the fireworks. You could see the top of the Matterhorn, which was the mountain there where the roller coaster is. And I had friends whose dads worked at Disneyland and for Disney. And so quite often they would get us special passes and behind the scenes tours and movies and things like that. So it was a pretty spectacular thing to experience as a kid. And, you know, beyond just the, well, there's Mickey, there's Goofy or whoever the characters were, it was actually getting to know what the park was about. And so it generated a lot of interest in me about wanting to work there. And when I finally could, when I was in college, I had hoped to work on Jungle Cruise because, you know me, I can't stop talking and joking, and that's just what they do on Jungle Cruise. But they ended up putting me up on Skyway, which was like a aerial tramway, like a ski gondola you see in various parts of the world, Switzerland, what have you. Because being, you know, over 6 foot tall and athletic, I was the guy that helped them stop the gondola when it came in off the cable, off the wire. And it was a very

0: intensive job, physically intensive job, but it was a lot of fun. All guys worked up there. It was kind of like a special club or fraternity. We're still, a lot of us are still friends these days, but it had a very Swiss look and feel to it. You worked out of a building that looked like a Swiss chalet. It even had hay bales and farm implements and Swiss artifacts on the wall, that type of thing. And Swiss music playing in the background. I'll never forget the yodeling music. So there you go, yodeler. But the reason I sent this photo to you is with what we have a tradition at among people who worked at Disneyland, who worked there. Every year on Disney birthday, we post photos of ourselves, usually on Facebook or somewhere else, saying happy birthday, Disney. For most of us, it was a great experience. It was a great, especially when you're in college. Now, there are a lot of people that went on to work there for many years, 20, 30, 40 years. But, you know, when you're in college, you're among like-minded people. You get together. It's like beach parties on the weekends, that type of thing. So it was a great experience.
1: We don't have similar memories of Las Vegas because it was associated with organized crime and gambling and forbidden taboo subjects. But, Jeff, you've sent me some photographs of early Las Vegas. This is when it was the desert sands and not much else, a motel that from the 50s. And then you sent me some photographs of the parking lots. What I truly love about these parking lots is all the two-tone General Motors cars. I'd forgotten about those. You must have them in California still. They can't have all gone away.
0: Yeah, there are a few of them. And being down, you know, living near the beach, especially on weekends, they have these car clubs, custom antique car clubs, will get together and cruise up and down Pacific Coast Highway or have car shows. So, yeah, it's not unusual. I think just down the canyon from us, just a couple miles, is one of those shops that sells those cars. And occasionally we stop by just to kind of look in the windows and gawk and think, oh, wouldn't it be great to own that old T-Bird or look at that Ford Fairlane or something, you know, just beautiful old cars from the 50s and 60s.
1: Yeah, who knew that someday they'd be treasured items? The parking lot full of them. It just happened to be 1955 in Las Vegas. Las Vegas was not as comfortable and air-conditioned and glamorous in the 50s as it is today. So it's good to return to its moment. There is a moment, however, we need to update on, Jeff. I ask Yodeler Bliss to step aside for the big kahuna. There is a storm. Elida, do I say that correctly? Is somewhere out in the eastern Pacific. And maybe it's connected to Super El Nino, which is said to be in train. Maybe not. But you've been expecting a wave for the surfers for some days. Where is that wave?
0: So the swell we're expecting, or series of swells, is expected probably beginning this weekend, hitting the shores of Southern California, starting, of course, with San Diego, which is southernmost, essentially, and then working its way up. And where I live has a couple beaches that are south-facing beaches, which are just perfect for this kind of weather, this kind of swell in the summer.
1: 30 seconds, up, Jeff, 30 seconds.
0: Comes up from the south, hits these south-facing beaches. And one beach in particular, the Wedge, the way it's laid out, causes these waves to rise sometimes 20, 25 feet or more.
1: Are you expecting that 30-footer still then, 30-foot?
0: Well, it could happen. It depends how much energy continues on from this swell.
1: Big Kahuna Bliss, Yodeler Bliss, July 17th, 1955. Happy birthday, Disneyland. I'm John Batchelor.
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5: ABC News, I'm Dave Packer. It was another day of dirty air for much of the Midwest and East Coast. Smoke from those wildfires from Canada blowing in. Health officials are urging children and older adults to stay inside. Cyclosporiasis is causing a painful stomach illness for some 1,600 people. It's now believed the source is lettuce grown in Mexico and supplied to Taco Bells in several states. That supplier, Taylor Fresh Foods, now issuing a recall. For safety, Dr. Deb Howry, former CDC chief medical officer, recommends.
6: We continue to, you know, wash vegetables very thoroughly, particularly lettuce at this time.
5: The U.S. is conducting strikes against Iran for the 7th day in a row. Iran is still firing back with alerts in Qatar, Jordan, and Bahrain, and major damage to a power and water desalinization plant in Kuwait. The reignited war with Iran is sending fuel prices higher. The average price of a gallon of regular gas, nearly $4 on average. Gallon of diesel back above $5. This is ABC News.
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I'm John Batchelor, the President of the United States, addressing a national audience on video and television within these last hours. The Wall Street Journal summarizes his remarks in a headline. Trump ramps up effort to sow doubt about 2020 election. Subhead, extraordinary address comes ahead of November midterm elections, with Republicans at risk of losing their majorities in Congress. Professor Richard Epstein at the Civitas Institute teaches law at NYU and the University of Chicago. Richard, a very good day to you. The summary in the news section of the Wall Street Journal is alarming. Why? Because there has been the general concern by the Democratic Party

0: that the president is building a case to interrupt, intervene in some way, abridge the midterm election of 2026 on the basis of his case for the election of 2020. That is the best I have right now for understanding why there's alarm about a president of the United States on a Thursday night in wartime going on national video and presenting a case from 6 years ago where there has been adequate investigation, but there is no new evidence offered by the president of the United States. He did not address the Strait of Hormuz. He did not address the price of oil. He certainly didn't address the risk of the whole of the Middle East to the depredations visited by the Islamic Republic of Iran. Instead, he talked about something called a burn bag that has evidence that China and other bad actors intervened in the 2020 election. And he included Nicolas Maduro of Venezuela as one of those who had disrupted the election. As a basis, I'm understanding for interfering in immediately in the 2020 election, 2026
1: election.
0: Yes. Now, my question to you, Professor, in the basis of the alarms that the president is putting out, is those who oppose him say he's not trustworthy. They use stronger language, but I'll leave it there. Is there a remedy for a chief executive of the United States of America to be silenced, removed, or in some fashion abridged if it is the collective opinion of the country and a major part of his own or of the Congress that he's not trustworthy? Is there anything to be done?
1: Well, there's a formal remedy that's available, which has proved fitful at best and probably would never work in this case. Impeachment was essentially designed to deal with the system in which you no longer had a parliamentary system, in which the prime minister was the first amongst many and was subject to removal by a vote of confidence, which did not require the showing of cause. When you put the president, then you can't have that system, because if he could be removed in that way, separation of powers in a presidential system no longer exists. So they put into place was a system of impeachment, which essentially allowed the Senate to try a set of allegations presented by the House of Government and to convict them of something. Now, there is a kind of a confusion here. If you look at the remedial section, it turns out that upon conviction for high crimes and misdemeanor, the president can be removed from office. Must be removed from office, but not subject to further punishment. That is done in the civil justice and criminal justice system in the federal government and in the state. But you could be impeached for lesser stuff, and actually it is permissible to be subject to a sanction or a rebuttal or an approve and still be allowed to remain in office. And, you know, that's always a situation here. It turns out to be the middle cases turn out to be completely unstable. And so either he gets convicted and removed or nothing happens. No president has been removed yet, which suggests it's not a very effective remedy. And the basic maxim that I would have is the only time that you can be removed or resign in anticipation of being removed is if your own party turns against you in droves. And that was the system that took place in 1974 when Nixon resigned, rather than face that kind of united
0: front. President Nixon was not removed. He resigned.
1: Yeah, he resigned. That's right. But under pressure of removal.
0: Yes.
1: But in this case, Donald Trump is not resigning for any reason, pressure or not. So I don't think the impeachment route would really work. And then there's all this convoluted stuff about that. I guess it's the 25th Amendment, about how a president can be removed from office for incompetence of one form or another. The only cases where that will work are those cases in which he's non-compos mentis.
0: They use the word unable. They don't talk about his medical or mental condition. They say unable.
1: Well, that's a word which is going to be construed narrowly. I don't think you can say that Mr. Trump's erratic behavior, as reported by the Wall Street Journal, would make him unable to serve the office. The problem that we have is not that he does too little as a president because he's unable to work, but he does so many bizarre things that are beyond what the president ought to do. And that's certainly not a lack of ability. It's a lack of judgment, a lack of self-control, and everything else. And so I don't think removal for either of those things is likely. So then the question is, what do you do with the stuff that's coming? And I think the answer is he has to pay a political price. I mean, what you said is Trump presented no new evidence. That's much too kind to the man. What happens is he did present a whole bunch of stuff about how it was that the entire situation in the United States was controlled by the dark hands of foreign countries, all of which are enemy. But what happens if you look at the structure of the American elections, this immediately becomes preposterous. What you do is you have the administration of the entire system is done by state officials, even with respect to federal election. So it's not just a question of rigging one state. You have to control many, many other states. And in this particular point, the first problem that Mr. Trump had is when he lost in some states like Washington and California, I mean, he lost big. There was no way anybody could win these kinds of elections. The strongest case that he had, and it's been investigated up and down, is to take the four or five states that were very close and to have a situation where somebody could have done something for them. But if you go back to the things he said 6.5 years ago, it was always the Democrats or some evil persons within the country who were doing it. They've been thoroughly investigated. There are people on both sides of that issue. What happened is you just let it drop after the election is over. If you want to run some kind of an inquiry or write your own book, go ahead, write your book and so forth. But what Trump did was to be so dismissive of the system that he urged his voters almost not to turn out because of the corruption. And in consequence, Georgia elected shortly thereafter in a special and a general election two Democratic senators and what would be generally regarded as a kind of largely or weakly, but generally pro-Republican state. And so the man turns out to be crazy. What's so hard about this particular situation is twofold. One is his new evidence is of the delusional variety. He keeps on saying there are burnt documents which say this, or I know people who've done that. He doesn't explain how it would work. He doesn't explain where it was done. It doesn't explain how it returned the vote in particular cases. It doesn't try to rebut any of the exhaustive investigations that are done, which said that the elections were clean. I'm not saying it can't be done, but one of the things that I've learned in my life is that if I want to argue an issue like my birthright citizenship case, I'd rather Trump be on the other side than be with me because he's a lightning rod and his extreme statements sort of drown you out in anything that you want to say.
0: Let me read one of those extreme statements from the report.
1: Right ahead.
0: There is no third world country that has elections like we have, said the President of the United States. Richard, that is so completely discontinuous from history, fact, or reason that I don't need to refute it. I'm just going to say I read the statement.
1: No, don't you understand that the model of an open election is a rant? And they have a political election in which the winning party only gets 99% of the vote. That's because everybody in those countries is completely unified. There's no slightest hint that the religious leaders influence that. I mean, huge portions of the world have rigged election. What is this man talking about? What happens is Trump has become so absorbed, he is not raising this as a Republican cause. He's raising it as people besmirch my reputation. And now it's over 6 years since this thing had happened, almost 6 years since it happened. And he's still going on as if it
0: happened yesterday. More, Richard, the presumption is this is building a case for action in the future. In other words, heretofore, there have been impeachments and trial by Senate for actions that were taken already, past tense. But this is about an action. The governor of California, this is the quote. Governor Newsom, who's considered a very likely candidate for the presidency in 28. America watched the ramblings of a mad king, said the governor. Before a single vote has been cast, he's already laying the groundwork to rig this election and convince you not to trust the results if they don't go away. That's the governor of California who is running for the presidency, and he will repeat that several times.
1: Time and time again. Now, the sad thing for me is I think Mr. Newsom is one of the most irresponsible people in public life, and what he says is something I agree with in this particular thing. I think that's exactly what he's trying to do.
0: It represents an opinion that's widespread. I've heard it.
1: I don't regard this as a particularly partisan statement. I regard it as a statement which seems to say that he thinks since the elections have been rigged and since the state commissions and governors are incapable of doing anything, he has to do it and he'll take some of his thugs and he'll go after all the people
0: who are opposed to him. Let me read another statement from the president last night. Our elections, said the president, were left vulnerable to being rigged and stolen, and the trust of the American people was lost. This cannot be allowed to continue. What does that mean, Richard?
1: Well, what it means is it's going to continue under his auspices rather than anybody else. What this is in effect a statement that the president is not willing to treat the old episode as closed, but as a justification for further interventions by his part, and he will do everything he can with the powers that he has inside the office.
0: And there's the question to you. What powers What powers, well, I mean, him, what happened, powers does he have? Can he take over 50 elections?
1: No, he cannot legally. But the question is, can he try to do it in some other way by insisting that there's some kind of requirements for voting in these elections that he's going to impose in order to make sure that impure people don't vote and so forth? Who knows what he will do? But the great challenge is the president has the power.

0: admitted that government officials didn't disclose to him when he was president these alleged attempts by China to try to influence the 2020 election. His administration, he's saying, deceived the president in 2020. He goes on to say, wait, this data loss presents an unprecedented election security nightmare.
1: That I was responsible for. Look, that's part of the
0: question. Well, it didn't happen, but it was his watch when it didn't happen.
1: Well, let's put it this way. Suppose it did happen. You're talking about an election in which there are 100 million plus votes, and he's talking about 1.01% of what's going on. He didn't even say what those votes were. Look, suppose it turns out that you
0: 220 U.S. voter files became.
1: But suppose it turned out if you looked at those voters, they split 55-45.
0: Isn't it also true, Richard, that by making this speech, he is now interfering in the election?
1: Well, I mean, that's, of course, a very tricky word. The answer is there's no question he's going beyond the norms of respectable politics by casting aspersions upon everybody else who disagrees with
0: him. Is there a remedy, yes or no, Professor?
1: Well, the only remedy is going to be political. Do I think that there is one? I think the answer is yes. What's happened is I think he's put himself so far out on a limb that the source of opposition is going to be the Republicans who normally back him will back off and be relatively silent, and the Democrats who are obstructious and obnoxious and so forth will, in fact, continue to do so. What will happen is they will score a lot of points on this. Trump will now start to see that the chances of keeping his Republican majority in both houses will start to decline, and hopefully then he will start to shut up about all this stuff. But I don't regard him as a rational actor anymore, at least relating to
0: and
1: himself.
0: And that is the remark the governor of California has made, and he has considerable weight when it comes to the future. He's running for president.
1: Yeah, look, I would say it in another way. All you have to do is to look at the airbrush picture that Mr. Trump wants to put on the next $1 bill or coin. I mean, the man absolutely
0: obsessed. All right.
1: I mean, the number of Trump things.
0: I believe the answer is that there is no remedy to stopping someone who is no longer rational.
1: There's no legal remedy. There's a strong political remedy which can be available. And I think what's going to happen, he's going to go too far and he's going to lose his supporters. They're not going to just say, we won't touch you. What they'll do is they'll sit on their hands and he'll get clobbered in the next election, which would be a disaster for the United States if the Democrats won. And it's a disaster for the United States if Mr. Trump gets his way.
0: Professor
1: Happy New Year.
0: Professor Richard Epstein of the Civitas Institute. I'm John Batchelor.

0: put all your gear on that you carry, and then roll around on the ground. Now get up. All your gear that's on the ground, that's what you're not going to have in a fight.
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6: I'm John Batchelor with Professor Richard Epstein of the Civitas Institute, publishing a book on birthright citizenship. It's available now. You can find it at Amazon. This makes a very careful search of everything that has been said about becoming a citizen of the United States since the 18th century, and makes a very vivid case that the Supreme Court's recent decision was not adequately informed by the facts. However, Professor, I'm concerned in these few minutes that you give us a glimpse of the professional response you've had to your book.
7: Well, I mean, I think it comes in two parts. The conservative press, I think, has talked about it and read it, and I'm very gratified that most of them actually want to figure out what it was that I said in this book and how that information differed from the conventional wisdom. And the simple points in two ways is, I'll just make briefly, one of them is they say, that, well, the text is plain on its face. What they do is they read one clause out of context, and they don't compare it to all the other uses of the same clause or different clauses in it. So the plain meaning doctrine is used in such a grotesque fashion that you can't even see how the clause fits in with the rest of the Constitution. And the second thing, all the naturalization acts, which were in full force and effect, and they somehow or other regard them as completely irrelevant to the process of how people become citizens, even though by the constitutional design it was a plenary and exclusive federal power. So they ignore both those things. But what's interesting is the response is what you might expect. I've seen some very learned attacks that were raised here, there, and the other place on a particular situation. But the overwhelming response from the liberals has been just dead silent. They don't talk about anything. It's as though this book does not exist. Their attitude, and I understand why, is if they say even a thing about it, it may induce some people to read the book to see what a grotesque fellow I turn out to be, or to see whether

0: they're right. And so the strategy on the left is to remain dead silent, and that's exactly what they've done. I've probably done about 25 or 30 shows on this in one format or another. Not one of them has been sponsored by or organized by a liberal person, even to the point of saying, well, Professor, well, you have this there. The only organization that did do something of that sort was the National Constitution Center, which does have this kind of tradition of bipartisanship, but that's a kind of quasi-government agency or official agency of some status. It's not a newspaper of any sort. And on that side, I think nothing happened. And why is all this? It's the same phenomenon that takes everywhere. You have a deep conviction that you're right, and the conviction is so powerful that evidence is no longer needed. We see the same thing in all sorts of other areas, which the most notable in terms of modern political life is a very strong anti-Israeli sentiments, in which the country which gets butchered on October 7th is now guilty of genocide when it acts in self-defense on October 8th. So I think it shows a very skewed political economy. Well, it's the same thing with respect to the Obama Center, where, again, I was the work with Michael Rackless in trying to take it down. But the press would never cover all this stuff, and the Obama Center never responded.
1: Do you expect birthright citizenship to come back to the court in another case?
0: Yes, it's coming back. Because what's going to happen is the tourism issue is sufficiently hot, and the official position of the case, we don't care about that, is not going to be there. And it is not yet settled whether or not the immigration authorities and the naturalization authorities can preclude entry into the United States by women of pregnant ages who have not taken a pregnancy test or require them to post a bond or something. The power is stated to be plenary. This is going to raise all sorts of
1: scandals. That was not addressed in the Supreme Court's first
0: book. No, but in the commentary afterwards, most people don't think about illegals washed up on the shore because they understand that the changes and reforms under Trump have shut that down.
1: So 30 seconds, Professor. You expect birthright citizenship to remain a controversy?
0: Well, there are 300,000 Chinese children who are American birthright citizens who were raised in China, and Lord knows exactly how they're treated under the Naturalization Act, which is very complicated. This is a topic on which there's a lot of public concern. There's already some legislation being opposed in Congress, and you're just going to have to wait. Within 3 months, we'll probably have a lot of proposals that nobody can anticipate today.
1: Professor Richard Epstein of the Civitas Institute, the University of Texas at Austin. I'm John Batchelor.
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0: WGAN, WMGX, HD2 Portland. 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
1: From ABC News, I'm Dave Packer. CENTCOM says a seventh day of U.S. strikes on Iran has completed. ABC's James Longman describing one of the U.S. targets.
2: CENTCOM has released footage of a strike on a surveillance tower at an Iranian port, which they say the regime used to track and target commercial vessels in the Strait of Hormuz. And Iran is still firing back, with alerts in Qatar, Jordan, and Bahrain, and major damage to a power and water desalination plant in Kuwait.
1: A day after President Trump's primetime address describing security problems with the 2020 election, newly classified documents show few of the vulnerabilities the president claimed. ABC's Jonathan Curl.
3: President Trump released newly declassified documents he claims exposed those shocking vulnerabilities. But one of the election reports the White House released says America's election systems, quote, would be difficult to manipulate on a wide enough scale to alter the election outcome. Trump accused China of targeting the 2020 election, even though his own intelligence officials had assessed with high confidence that China did not seek to change the outcome.
1: Texas Governor Greg Abbott declared a major disaster in several Texas communities affected by flash flooding that killed at least two people this week. The governor today warning.
4: Even though the worst of the rain is going to be behind us for a while, as in for days, the rivers are going to continue to rise.
1: The FDA has now publicly identified Taylor Farms as a supplier of the shredded iceberg lettuce linked to the cyclosporiasis outbreak. That lettuce served in some Taco Bells. ABC's Elizabeth Schulze.
5: So far, the CDC has reported cases across 34 states. The epicenter in Michigan, where health officials now say more than 5,000 people have been infected, over 100 of them hospitalized. The state typically sees less than 50 cases per year.
1: A federal appeals court ruled today that New Jersey's bans on assault firearms magazines is unconstitutional. You're listening to ABC News.
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1: House official says China's president still plans to visit this year despite President Trump's 2020 election interference allegations.
8: Trump extended the invitation after a summit in Beijing earlier this year, and Xi is set to visit the White House on September 24th, despite Trump's claims about China during his primetime address on Thursday.
9: The People's Republic of China carried out what is believed to be the largest compromise of election data in history.
8: Records released by the White House show that China attempted to obtain but not alter voter records. A spokesperson for the Chinese Foreign Ministry said the allegations were, quote, completely fabricated out of thin air. Peter Haralambos, ABC News.
1: A small protest outside the federal courthouse in Oakland, California over the proposed Paramount Warner Brothers Discovery merger. Comedian and TV host W. Camus Bell says if there are a few players left in town, they'll dictate what people see.
10: In our times when there's so many issues to focus on, I get why this is not something that everybody's thinking about. But we've all been in that position where you were looking for something to watch and the thing you thought would be there wasn't there. That's media consolidation.
1: The protest was held as a judge held a hearing for 12 states suing to block that merger. The Tennessee Titans plan to induct 40-year-old Chris Johnson into the franchise's Ring of Honor at the season opener in September. Johnson played six seasons with the Titans and last month revealed he has Lou Gehrig's disease. Dave Packer, ABC News.
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12: Tonight, partly cloudy, a low 56, cloudy and breezy, some showers in the afternoon. On Saturday, the high 77. Tomorrow night, evening showers and a thunderstorm, then clouds, a low 66. Sunday, sun and clouds, breezy, turning less humid with a high 81. Monday, partial sunshine, nice with a high 79. I'm AccuWeather's Andy Robb on Southern Maine's official weather station, News Radio 98.5 FM and AM 560 WGAN.
13: Hi, it's Matt from the WGAN Morning News. Tomorrow, we're going to be speaking with Greg Lagerquist for some coffee and politics. We'll talk about the president's big speech, the race to replace Graham Plattner, and, of course, the continuing debate over the situation in Biddeford. Also, we want you to tell us, do you think that the United States should make daylight savings time permanent? 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

0: I'm John Batchelor. Lancaster County, the best county in the Keystone State. As Lancaster goes, so goes Pennsylvania. As Pennsylvania goes, so goes the East Coast of the United States economy. And therein lies the tale. Tim McTague, former Washington editor of Barron's Magazine, now a novelist in Lancaster County, brings us first the climate, influenced heavily, not only by summertime, but also from the smoke from Canada. Jim, a very good day to you. The breathing and the swallowing has been very difficult here in New England. The skies have cleared after 3 days. How is it with you in Lancaster? Good day to you.
1: Good day, John. Last night it was choking smoke. It was so thick. It's still heavy today. It's unpleasant to be outside. You can feel a burning in your throat. So, you know, when I fill out a medical form now and it says, do you smoke? And I trigger and I point no, never. I feel like a liar after being outdoors here because it must be like consuming a couple packs of cigarettes. That's how thick it is.
0: It was gloomy. It was gloomy, yes. And the smoke will abate, but behind the smoke is the heat. You have not had the heat. Is that correct?
1: Oh, no, we've had the heat. We were close to 100 degrees yesterday. We've been in the 90s all this week. It's 84 right now, which is a break in the heat. But again, it's gray. It's dismal. No sun. I've had to have lights on inside the house during the day. My house has 8-foot windows around its circumference. So, you know, ordinarily it's bright and pleasant, and it's gloomy as an evening right now.
0: Well, you've done everything you can to keep away the tourists, so let's go to that sector. All right. McTague, anti-tourist. Last week the hotels were full and everything was popping. What about this week?
1: Plenty of rooms available. And again, it has to be the smoke. I mean, you don't want to bring your children out here to choke. You know, you don't want to take them to an amusement park and have their eyes burning. You know, I hadn't given Canada a second thought until this week, and now I'm obsessed with those Canadians. Do they know what they're doing up there? They're really hurting the tourist economy in Lancaster, Pennsylvania.
0: You grew up in what, Bucks County? What county did you grow up in? Philadelphia?
1: Well, I grew up in Philadelphia, in a corner of Philadelphia called Somerton, which had been an independent farm town. It was suddenly incorporated by the cities in the 30s. So when I grew up there after World War II, the GIs were returning home and they started building houses. And it was a mix. I mean, my street was surrounded by woods and abandoned farms. And we would climb a tree. We could see Billy Penn's statue 18 miles away. So I had the perfect upbringing. I grew up in the country, inside the city.
0: Did you ever have smoky skies like this? Do you remember them from your childhood?
1: No, I remember we had one fire in our woods, which was the equivalent of a forest fire, maybe one time.
0: No, Jim, Canadian fires, all right?
1: Oh, no. No, when I was a kid, you didn't give much thought to Canada and until the winter time when you got pounded by the snow.
0: The question is, are these smoky conditions unusual? Are they rare? Did they follow the heat wave? We don't know. We're just accounting for them. We move from the weather and the smoke. Well, we've already talked about the economy. Lancaster depends upon a mix of economic inputs, and one of the major ones is tourism. So let's go to Costco. Gasoline. The war's back on. Do you see it in the price of gasoline at Costco?
1: Well, Costco is holding it at $3.69, but I see it's up slightly all over the county. The high in the county last week was $3.89. Now $3.89 is the low, and gas prices are ranging from $3.89 to $4.15. So the war has had a definite impact on the pump, and you know that erodes people's disposable income.
0: They were headed under $3.60 in Connecticut. I saw them at $3.73 within the last hours. Probably headed higher. Costco is the best gasoline price in the county, or competitive with the best in the county, correct?
1: Yes, they subsidize that gasoline. It's a loss leader for them to have shoppers come into the store.
0: All right, let's go to the diners. How's business?
1: Well, I went to a new diner, relatively new. It's less than a year old, called Marmalade. The waitress was saying that it has been very slow, but recently it's beginning to pick up. But when we were paying our check, she offered us a 3% discount if we would write a 5-star review for Google Maps. So I thought that was very funny. Never again will I trust a 5-star review. It shows you the lengths they'll go to try to generate business. It's desperate times, I think.
0: Is there still markdown if you don't use a credit card? That was something a couple of years ago.
1: No, they're still charging. There's a 3.5% surcharge at most diners if you use a credit card.
0: So there's still the same policy of encouraging cash.
1: Yes, because the credit card charges. If you're a merchant, the credit card charges are your second highest expense next to employees. It's obscene. And we get bonus points from our credit card. So what the diners are essentially doing is taking your bonus points if you use a credit card.
0: AI, the tech center building across from Costco, is doing very well in the summertime. Online probably next year, going to pay $2 million a year to the county, to the city. $6 million is my memory of the initial payment, so quite good for everyone, except in the south of Lancaster County, I've learned this from you, is a place called Columbia Borough that has twice, maybe more, rejected a tech center. We puzzled about this. Why would you say no to money for any borough in the county, especially one that is modestly successful, I'll put it that way. And yet now the Wall Street Journal provides us an explanation. The AI backlash has tech executives fearing for their lives, writes the Wall Street Journal in these last days. Violent threats against AI companies are rising and spilling over into real-world security incidents. It then begins with an example at Anthropic of a man trying to enter to tell an executive that he was on a death list. No arrests were made, but again and again there have been threats against AI. Have you seen anything like this in your county, Jim?
1: No, it's primarily in Columbia. There's a 40-acre site that used to be an airstrip, and it's surrounded by brick row homes on its periphery. So the opposition comes from the owners of those brick row homes, and the borough had an unrealistic dream that a drone manufacturer would set up shop at the old airfield and that Columbia would be the drone capital of Pennsylvania. It's not happening. But I don't see a backlash yet related to lost employment or the fears of lost employment. You know, the Luddites, the people who are just opposed to new technology because they're fearful it will put humans out of work, make beggars of us. I haven't seen that kind of reaction in the county.
0: But they did say no to $800,000 a year, which is mighty. We'll continue to look for motives why a poor part of the county, well, relatively modest part of the county, would say no to that much cash to allow a tech center into an industrial zone. Jim McTague in Lancaster County. I'm John Batch.
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0: I'm John Batchelor. To Lorenzo Fiore in beautiful Italy in summertime and the recommendations where to go when you don't want to be over-tourist, and Florence and Rome. We have a wonderful idea in Tuscany. But first, the weather. The heat dome that's been over Europe looks spotty now. I spoke with France earlier this week, and the worst of the temperatures are momentarily past. How is it for Italy, Lorenzo? Is it still very, very hot?
15: Good day, John. Good day to all the listeners. It's very, very hot in Italy. We are just reaching the peak in this weekend. Saturday and Sunday will be a sort of hell for the south of Italy. The north could have a change of weather.

0: Starting from Sunday night, but believe me, this is something very, very critical. Last day, we have reached the highest temperature ever since in Sardinia, in Ollastra. The temperature went up to 117. So, in my opinion, the next heat wave could bring temperature up to 122. But this highest temperature also for the north of Italy, nearby Milan, particularly south of Milan. And Milan is today one of the 16 towns having a red stamp. That means that temperature is above 35 Celsius degrees. It's something that is, in my opinion, never touched before. I mean, we started to have such kind of highest temperature since last May. And this, in my opinion, will continue in August. We'll see what will happen next.
1: Are you expecting storms? They come with severe weather.
0: After the highest temperature, we are now worried because in the north, Monday is expected to have very heavy storm. Even tornadoes could happen. And, you know, we have this problem of high temperature of the air and the cold stream that comes immediately overcoming the Alps cause a sort of disaster. Last Wednesday night, there is just a stream of cold weather that created a thunderstorm that in certain part of south of Milan made a lot of damages, removing the roof from the houses, trees fell down, the car were heated by hail, big like baseball ball, so punch in the carrossery, windscreen collapsed. So we expect that Monday we again have a lot of damages in certain areas. This is a phenomenon that is normally very locally, but it moves from the west to the east, and it can touch a lot of places.
1: The GDP report is very positive. Inflation is very positive. So you have good conditions from Rome for poor conditions in the weather. However, what we're concerned with is where you recommend we go when we don't want to be in Rome. Right now, you're going to Tuscany again. You favor Tuscany, so do I. Okay, we're going to Radicofani. What is that?
0: Radicofani is a beautiful place. I've been there many times. It's the peak of a hill where there is a fortress on top and a breathtaking view across the Val d'Orcia and the south of Tuscany, reaching Lazio, the region of Rome. And that is a very nice place because in 30 minutes you can go to very beautiful places like Montalcino, famous for the Brunello, which is a typical Middle Age village, or you can go to Pienza, that was in the Renaissance age, thanks to a Pope, Pio II, a sort of ideal city, and it's famous for the cheese, pecorino. You can go also to the thermal bath, to Bagno Vignoni. Bagno Vignoni has a square that is not a square in the sense that the center is a pool of thermal water spring. So something that, in my opinion, you can't see anywhere in the world. And Radicofani is fantastic. I do recommend everybody to climb the tower in order to go to the terrace on the top. And they have also a magnificent view over the Monte Ambiata, which is a very high mountain, plenty of metal sources and mines, which is 2,500 meters above the sea level. So if you want to have a fresh time, you can go up to the hill in 30 minutes as well.
1: Radicofani is a castle on top of a hill. It's a little hill, and the village is below it. And then there are huge rolling fields, which Lorenzo tells me is for wheat, and there are olive groves there. Olives, are olives from Tuscany the best olives?
0: I have to tell you that is the best. The best. I'm sure that the Italians that are listening right now may complain, but to me, the flavor, the taste, and also, I mean, it's different from the north. They are very, very light, and the south are in my opinion, too fat. We normally say this to describe that olive oil. So the Tuscany olive oil is in my opinion, the best, okay. The best for everything.
1: We're going to use it in our cooking tonight. You take a tomato. What happens next?
0: I do recommend a very simple recipe. You have the tomatoes, you cut into pieces, you excavate, removing some of the meat of the tomatoes inside so that you have a small cave. Then you prepare a mix of grated bread, grated Parmesan cheese, or grated pecorino cheese from Pienza, olive oil from Tuscany, salt and pepper. This mix you put into the tomatoes. The tomatoes you put into a pan, into the oven, 200 degrees, and in 30 minutes you have the tomatoes gratinated. They are very, very tasty. And of course, I have also the recommendation from the wine that comes from the area of Radicofani.
1: Radicofani has its own wine. Can you order this wonderful tomato in Radicofani in that village?
0: Normally, you have these tomatoes across the summer season in any of the restaurants or trattoria, as we call the restaurants in that area. And these are normally served as a sort of a side to the main course. What I've recommended is to have as a starter, and the wine that I propose is a Montalcino Red from Radicofani, from Bagno Vignoni, from Montalcino as well, from that area. It's a very good red wine. If you want to spend a bit more, you can buy Brunello, of course.
1: And is there a good hotel to take comfort in the heat in Radicofino?
0: In Radicofani, you have a very wide range of resources to stay. There are luxury hotels as well. There are normal hotels, and there are also those that we call farm stay. I mean, these are called agriturismo in Italian. They are farmer in the past, and now they have been converted into a sort of hotel. Normally, they have olive grove and vineyards, so they produce olive oil and wine, and normally they serve nice meal as well. So there's a range of choice that can bring you to stay in the luxury places as well in the middle of that nature.
1: Radicofani, Radicofini, I believe. Cofani. Wonderful. It's quite beautiful, and it's not overcrowded. Lorenzo Fiore, I'm John Batchelor.

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6: 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Matthew was only 22 years old when his life was taken in an act of domestic violence. Race proceeds go to scholarships in his alma mater, St. Joseph's College and Westbrook Regional Vocational Center, for students pursuing a career in nursing. 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
7: ABC News, I'm Dave Packer. It's Saturday morning in Iran, where CENTCOM says it completed a seventh day of U.S. strikes. Iran firing back with alerts in Qatar, Jordan, Bahrain, and major damage to a power and water desalinization plant in Kuwait. Texas Governor Greg Abbott declared a major disaster in several Texas counties affected by flash flooding that killed at least two people this week. The governor today warning.
8: Even though the worst of the rain is going to be behind us for a while, as in for days, the rivers are going to continue to rise.
7: The FDA has now publicly identified Taylor Farms as a supplier of the shredded iceberg lettuce linked to the cyclosporiasis outbreak. The lettuce served at Taco Bell's in five states, the epicenter Michigan, 5,000 cases there. A federal appeals court ruled today that New Jersey's bans on assault, firearms, and magazines that can hold more than 10 rounds are unconstitutional. Just last week, a different federal appeals court upheld Illinois' ban on semi-automatic weapons. This is ABC.
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0: I'm John Batchelor. Behind the Black, Bob Zimmerman's website. Your subscriptions are most welcome. $49 buys you a great deal of insight in commercial space, and you bet that's the story. Money pouring into startups and to established booster companies such as SpaceX, Blue Origin, and also into the constellations being put into low Earth orbit for communication. I'm talking to you on the original Starlink, but there'll be many competitors, and Bob watches all of them. So, if you're investing in space, good for you, but stay informed by Bob Zimmerman's often cranky analysis of marketing schemes. He doesn't get fooled, to my knowledge, not in all these years. So we're turning now to, of course, SpaceX, because there's nothing foolish about SpaceX. It's busy. However, Launch 13 did not happen. And what I read quickly was some of the engines did not fire. Puzzling. Bob, a very good evening to you. Why? What's the wait?
1: Well, I can't answer why. I can say this. They were going to do the Starship Super Heavy 13th orbital test flight. They got to T-minus zero. The engines at the base of Super Heavy ignited, at least some of them did. This was after the water deluge system activated, pouring out water to reduce the impact of those engines so they won't damage the launch pad. Well, the engines lit, but not all of them, so the computers on the rocket shut things down. It was a launch abort at T-minus zero. Now, once they have activated the water deluge system, the way it's presently designed with the amount of tanks they have of water, they can't launch again the same day. It takes too long to refill those tanks. And so they immediately scrubbed for the day, and they said, we'll launch another time. Now, what we know is that four of the Raptor engines at the base of Super Heavy, these are the inner ring of engines, the ones that actually move and help steer the rocket, four of them did not light. What we've heard so far is they're going to replace at least two of them. We'll put new ones in, and then they're going to try again. We're looking at a launch date now, a week later, maybe July 20th. That's the tentative date. This is an issue that has to be faced. In the first test flight, these are Raptor 3 engines. It's a new major upgrade. In the first test flight, one of the problems was that some of them didn't light. And here, the same situation here, some of them didn't light. Yet, they did a full static fire, full duration, 33-second long static fire test beforehand, and they all lit. So this is an issue that I'm sure SpaceX is going to address. Is there an issue we have to change with the engine because it's not lighting? But, you know, they'll try again next week. This is a developmental program. It's not an operational rocket, so things will go wrong, and that's expected. They want to find out what goes wrong so they can fix it.
0: Is ULA in trouble, Bob?
1: I think it is. Continuing trouble. ULA is the maker of the Vulcan rocket. The Vulcan rocket is presently grounded because the solid rocket strap-on boosters that Northrop Grumman makes for this rocket have had problems. The nozzles keep breaking or falling off during launch. And so it's grounded as they try to fix that problem. Well, the result is they keep losing launches to SpaceX. So then NASA has announced that it has switched the launch provider from ULA to SpaceX for a solo mission called Sunrise. The Vulcan rocket was going to be the launch provider, and it was going to be the prime payload. NASA has decided that Sunrise is almost ready to launch. They're going to put it as a secondary payload on a Falcon Heavy rocket that the Space Force has hired. So they've decided, rather than wait for Vulcan and risk with Vulcan, they're going to become a secondary payload on a Falcon Heavy. That takes business away from the ULA. Once again, it's suffering because it can't get its rocket operational.
0: And the business about ULA, it was once a combo of big space and startup space. What is it now?
1: No, it's never been a combo of startup space, John. It was a merger of Boeing and Lockheed in the early 2000s. Of the only two really viable rocket companies at the time, pretty much. So it was basically a monopoly. They merged, and they took over the industry, and they had a monopoly on all military launches. That company has never been very innovative. They came up with Vulcan to replace the Atlas V than their Delta rockets to supposedly save money, but they built it as an expendable rocket. And they can't really compete in the market. And I will tell you that as new rocket reusables come along in the next year or so, they're going to get less and less business.
0: I remember that Saturn V had a good launch record. It was, what was wrong with it was that it was expensive because it was not reusable. You're right that they didn't amend. You at one time traveled and spoke with the ULA executive, or you talked about him. Is he gone?
1: All right, we're talking. ULA is Tory Bruno. He moved on to Blue Origin. He did a good job considering the company, John. He did as good a job as he could have. But the company, it's a Boeing Lockheed big space company, and it has definitely a culture of less innovation.
0: We need analysis of what went wrong with companies like that, Bob, for the future. It's big space, and it's government checks, and something was wrong inside. It might be obvious what's wrong. It was big space. But I'd sure like to learn, because all the people who work there can't be written off. They have skills, and they're probably being hired now. Let's go to South Africa and Amazon. Now, this looks like politics. What is it?
1: It's politics, but it's also an illustration of good competition, John. South Africa, SpaceX has been negotiating for more than a year with South Africa to try to introduce Starlink service to its citizens there. And South Africa keeps putting in positions on SpaceX that SpaceX won't agree to. Initially, they were demanding a quota system and an ownership, 30% of the company, and a racial quota system that 30% had to go to minorities in South Africa. SpaceX said, absolutely not. We're not going to get involved in that kind of bigotry. They dropped the quota system, the 30% racial quota requirement in December, but SpaceX has not made a deal. Well, as it turns out, Amazon, its competitive LEO constellation, which is not yet operational, but hopes to become operational maybe next year, maybe, it has made an agreement with South Africa, with its largest internet service provider in South Africa called Herotel. Herotel is going to be selling the LEO terminals to citizens rather than Amazon selling it directly. And so they've made a deal, and so Amazon's going to be selling the product to this country. I wonder if politics is involved in terms of a bribe. I do not know. But SpaceX won't pay bribes, not directly to any employees. And who knows what Amazon LEO did. But it got the business, and SpaceX as yet has not. And that's competition. In a sense, it's a good thing, but it is South Africa. What can you say?
0: All right, Blue Origin, improving employees' stock options. Bob, what's wrong with this is they haven't successfully launched New Glenn before they're cutting up the pie. That's what's wrong with it.
1: Well, all right, so stock options are trying to encourage good employees, to try to hire the best employees. SpaceX offers them, and it's made a lot of them millionaires now because of their IPO, the value of their stock. Blue Origin offered initially stock options that were essentially worthless, kind of contemptuous of their employees. Those stock options would only become valuable or worth anything if the company did an IPO within 10 years. But the company never intended, Bezos was never going to make this company go public, at least not in the near future. And so those original stock options were worthless, kind of contempt to the employees. Well, they've now offered a new stock option plan that is significantly improved. It will vest earlier, even if they don't go IPO. But it still has limitations. For one, if an employee leaves Blue Origin and takes a job elsewhere in the space industry, they forfeit their options entirely. In other words, they want them to stay with the company. It's an improvement. It's definitely an improvement. But as I point out, Jeff Bezos is apparently still treating his employees like serfs. It's not going to get him the best people because he's not offering them a comparable deal. Competition, once again, you got to compete. And SpaceX offers a good, better deal, so you're not going to get as good people.
0: You're not in charge of Blue Origin. I'm only asking this rhetorically. What's wrong, Bob? What's wrong there? Something's
1: fine. This is Bezos. This is Bezos. He doesn't have the vision of Elon Musk. That's the bottom line, John.
0: He's not inspiring them. That's what you're saying. Because he's worried about people losing him. Leaving him, he's worried about. They haven't left him yet, but he's worried about it.
1: Yeah, I mean, he shouldn't be afraid. Elon Musk is not afraid of competition. He's glad, he welcomes it. He doesn't worry about it. And that's one of the reasons he lets his employees leave to come to other companies. He does. It's all right. He'll get better people then. He's not afraid. Bezos is acting afraid here.
0: Launching into space with defensively. Whoa, man, that's a bad formula. Okay, now here's the good news. Investment from outside. What's it look like, Bob?
1: All right, well, so private investment capital in space has boomed in the last three quarters, boomed gigantically. In fact, it's the amount of money being invested in space has doubled and tripled and even quadrupled in the last three quarters since late last year. A lot of this is, of course, the SpaceX IPO, but it's not just that. There's an investment company called Space Capital that issued a report, and they noted that in the last 36 months, in private investment capital has exceeded $70 billion, most of it in North America, into the space industry. This is a gigantic fact. There's a lot of question. Will that investment pay off? Who knows? Maybe not. Maybe it will. I think it will. But the bottom line is it really doesn't matter because that money is already in the hands of the commercial space industry. That's a lot of cash that's going to be used to build a lot of rockets, a lot of spacecrafts, a lot of satellite constellations, and a host of other related technology. As they do this, of course, they're going to find out how to do it better. They'll compete. They'll lower costs. And that'll, of course, fuel more profits and more innovation and more widen the customer base. It's very good news, John.
0: NASA and Artemis and Serbian Mauritius and Artemis. We'll wait for just a moment because we've got another startup to talk about. A capsule company named Retitia or something.

0: And they're going to launch Blue Moon's test lander first with New Glenn. Then SLS will launch with Orion with four crewmen on board. They will dock with Blue Origin's lander. After they've done those tests, Starship will launch, and they will then do docking tests with Starship. It's just the plan. You're going to have them three big rockets launched to do this mission, John.
1: All right. And Serbia and Mauritius, people signing up for Artemis, what do they get out of it, Bob?
0: All right, well, this is the American Alliance in Space. We now have had Serbia and Mauritius, the island off Africa, have signed. I want to highlight this. We now have 70 nations part of this alliance, John. Most of the world is joining us because it's private enterprise and freedom. I have a map on Behind the Black after Serbia joined. Almost all of Europe has now signed on to this, and it really shows the loss of influence of Russia with all their former Eastern Bloc countries joining us in this alliance. It's really spectacular, John.
1: The Russians have a plan for ISS to 2030. And Bob, when I asked him, does Vesta have 2030 in him? We don't know. Well, Bob, how do you not?
0: All right, so this is just politics, John. We have said we want to keep ISS up until 2030. The Russians had not said they would. They agreed last week to extend their partnership through 2030. We both are depending on Zvezda not breaking up with its stress fractures. We'll have to see how that plays out, John. But either way, politically, they're going to stick with ISS.
1: Bob Zimmerman, $49, buys you a lot of insight in commercial space, like the investment money coming in. It can be yours. Bob Zimmerman, I'm John Besh. You know, after a few years of living through storms and power outages, you learn there are a few things that are just good to have around. 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
5: I'm John Betts with Bob Zimmerman. He keeps the website Behind the Black. It is subscription time for Behind the Black, and I have invented the number 49, and Bob has said it's okay. So $49 buys you a lot of information about what's happening now, which is the monetizing of low Earth orbit and beyond. We go immediately, however, to a rescue mission that's very exciting. What is Catalyst, Bob?
6: Catalyst is run, it's a startup company that wants to do satellite service in orbit. It has managed to get a contract from NASA and has launched its Link rescue satellite to save the Gerald Swift Space Telescope, one of NASA's most successful space telescopes. Its orbit is decaying and it doesn't have the fuel to raise its orbit anymore. So Link is in orbit. They're commissioning it right now. During the commissioning process, they had some early communications issues and attitude control issues. This could have been serious, but the Catalyst team managed to get the attitude control problem fixed and the communication problem fixed. They're now getting the spacecraft ready. They're going to then slowly move it up orbit to rendezvous with Swift. They're going to try to grab it with robot arms and then manually raise its orbit so it won't deorbit. So far, the project is working. They fixed problems that existed. Keep your fingers crossed, John.
5: Astronomers detect sugar. This could be funny, Bob. What sugar?
6: Well, actually, it's the kind of sugar that you get in raspberries, which is interesting. But this is a molecule that was detected in observations looking towards the galactic center. The actual spectroscopy says it's somewhere in between in interstellar space within the galaxy. But this is a complex carbon molecule that is sugar. And it just tells us that, you know, complex organic molecules can form, and that's really, really significant.
5: And it's just drifting around interstellar.
6: It's probably in a gas cloud, a molecular gas cloud, between here and the galactic center.
5: Okay. A Jupiter-sized exoplanet, Beta Pictoris. What do they see?
6: All right, Beta Pictoris is a well-known nearby star that's a very young star. It's similar to what the sun would have been like 23 million years after formation, which is for us about 13, what is it, about 6 billion years ago. This is a very young star, but it has a debris disk around it, which they think is a young solar system forming. Well, they've been looking at this now for like 30, 40 years to try to find exoplanets in.

0: And so this recently they announced for the first time they have actually identified a real exoplanet within the debris disk. It was hard to spot because of that debris disk, but using Webb and spectroscopy, they were able to see it. And so we now know there is a planet, and they think it's on the inner edge of the debris disk, and it's actually acting as a shepherd to create a sharp edge to that inner debris disk, John. So once again, we're getting a better idea of how solar systems form here.
1: Perseverance, called Percy, is in Jezero Crater, and it's giving us good information about what, Bob?
0: All right, well, actually, it hasn't been inside Jezero Crater, John, in about a year and a half. It's on the outside edge in the western regions outside the crater. But when it went outside the crater, it went to a it was in the ejecta pile of the impact. And in looking at the data from that ejecta pile, the scientists have now confirmed what was theorized from orbit, that this area was created by multiple gigantic impacts. First, the very big impact that produced Isidis Basin. This is like a 1,200-mile...
1: 30 seconds, Bob. 30 seconds.
0: A very big impact basin. And then later, a second impact occurred that created Jezero Crater. And this is the history of the planet, John, the geology history of the planet.
1: Bob Zimmerman, he keeps the website Behind the Black. It's subscription month. The month of July, $49, most welcome, a lot of information, too much for me. I'm John Batchelor.
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1: From ABC News, I'm Dave Packer. Storms are expected to clear some of the air in the Great Lakes and East Coast after 3 days of smoke from mostly Canadian wildfires, but dangerous air quality could continue in parts of the Midwest on Friday.
2: In New York City, the National Guard handing out masks. Philadelphia declaring a code purple for very unhealthy air. The Phillies-Mets game moved up. The Milwaukee Brewers allowing fans to exchange tickets to avoid the smoke. And concerns over the most famous sporting event in the world, Sunday's World Cup final in New Jersey. The stadium shrouded in haze all week. FIFA officials closely monitoring the smoke forecast ahead of kickoff.
1: ABC's Matt Rivers. CENTCOM announcing U.S. forces completed a seventh consecutive night of strikes against Iran, hitting surveillance sites, military logistics infrastructure, underground weapons storage, and maritime capabilities. Also taking a hit, your wallet.
3: The national average for regular gas is back around $4 a gallon. Diesel did just surpass $5, and that means higher transport costs for trucks, trains, and tractors. We are seeing oil prices climb as hostilities escalate in the Middle East and shipping stalls once again in the Strait of Hormuz. Another factor is that Russia's oil refineries have been damaged by drone strikes from Ukraine.
1: ABC's Elizabeth Schulze. The FDA has now publicly identified Taylor Farms as a supplier of the shredded iceberg lettuce supplied to Taco Bell and linked to the cyclosporiasis outbreak, that lettuce grown in Mexico. At Young Family Farms KC near Kansas City, second-generation farmer Alana Henry says the parasite outbreak is showing consumers the value of locally grown food.
4: Hopefully it doesn't take a crisis for us to buy local, but if it takes that crisis, then the farmers are here and ready to serve.
1: Andy Burnham was elected leader of Britain's governing Labour Party on Friday, completing the final step before becoming its seventh prime minister in a decade. You're listening to ABC News.
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1: Health officials say a person has now died from Legionnaires' outbreak in New York City. Cleanup has started and parts of Texas Hill Country flooded out this week.
7: It just makes me think about like all the memories I have here with my family, my friends. It's so sad that such a beautiful home.
1: Uvalde resident Valeria Perez says her childhood home was hit hard, and Governor Greg Abbott warns rivers are still rising.
8: I am right now going to be issuing a major disaster declaration.
1: The Texas flood death toll stands at 2. A 40-year-old New York man faces hate crime charges following a confrontation with Today Show host Greg Melvin at NBC's studio in Manhattan. Crews say they're making progress cleaning up from a water main break where a large sinkhole formed after a 36-inch steel pipe burst.
9: Parts of West Hollywood underwater. The famed Sunset Boulevard transformed into a rushing waterway, a 36-inch pipe rupturing, unleashing a torrent of water. Streets turning into rivers, trapping cars. The force of the water creating a massive sinkhole. The city bus depot turning into a swamp, and hundreds of cars damaged or destroyed.
1: ABC's Kana Whitworth. The World Cup raised the bar for beer sales. FIFA says fans drank 290,000 stadium beers during the 6 matches in Philadelphia alone. Nationally, beer sales were up 4% for the first month of the tournament. Dave Packer, ABC News.
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11: Tonight, partly cloudy, a low 56, cloudy and breezy, some showers in the afternoon. On Saturday, the high 77. Tomorrow night, evening showers and a thunderstorm, then clouds, a low 66. Sunday, sun and clouds, breezy, turning less humid with a high 81. Monday, partial sunshine, nice with a high 79. I'm AccuWeather's Andy Robb on Southern Maine's official weather station, News Radio 98.5 FM and AM 560 WGAN.
12: Hi, it's Matt from the WGAN Morning News. Tomorrow, we're going to be speaking with Greg Lagerquist for some coffee and politics. We'll talk about the president's big speech, the race to replace Graham Plattner, and, of course, the continuing debate over the situation in Biddeford. Also, we want you to tell us, do you think that the United States should make daylight savings time permanent? 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

0: I'm John Batchelor. I'm continuing with Professor Alan McHale. He has written the new book, Newcomers, a story of the founding of New York that you've never heard. This is New Amsterdam, 17th century. And it's the story of two young people, Anthony and Gritje, who marry in the Old Kirk in Amsterdam in 1629 and come to America without resources, come to America to do the work of the Dutch East India Company and the director of the New Amsterdam, the founding of New Amsterdam, the colony itself. A man named Kieft launches a war against the Native Americans, the indigenous people who are everywhere in all directions. They've lived there thousands, tens of thousands of years, 6,000 at least. But here come the Europeans. And Anthony and Gritje are rough-edged Europeans and don't put up with the piety and the hypocrisy of the Dutch Reformed Church that dominates the island for their refusal to bend a knee. They're banished to Long Island. On Long Island, there are English settlers, and the English and the Dutch work together when threatened by the Native Americans in the dispute called Kieft's War between 1640 and 1645. Think what's going on back home in Europe, however. The English Civil War is about to get underway, and we're about to see the king's head cut off in London, Charles I. So there's disorder and turmoil everywhere. But here in New Amsterdam, it's important to concentrate on how our young couple fare. They're having daughters, Professor. Do we have birth certificates or anything that way? You know the names of the daughters. Do we know what years they were born?
1: Not exactly. We don't have birth certificates. The closest we have is the baptismal record of one of the daughters.
0: Do we have banking records? Because he's gathering a lot of money, and I take it that he needs a safe place to keep it.
1: Not banking records as such, but we have accounts of the family's financial wherewithal in this period, which is increasing.
0: Yes.
1: In part thanks to Kieft's War. As you rightly say, they survive the war in a much better position than they were in before the war. Their farm on Long Island in Gravesend, this large piece of land that they are granted by the colony, large because no one else wanted it, serves as a kind of military depot for some of the fighting. We have accounts of soldiers being sent there, housed there, arms and other ships and supplies being sent to Anthony and Gritje's farm on Long Island. It's a farm that is very productive. They grow lots of crops. They have many animals, and they are increasingly coming into contact with the English, as you say, and then of course during the war with native peoples. They are their fortunes are increasing so much, in fact, that the family is able to purchase a small plot of land on Bridge Street back in Manhattan that they don't live in this period, but probably are renting out, but will become important later to the story.
0: Anthony the Turk, however, is still treated as less than equal to other farmers and plantation keepers. Gritje is still treated as something in her background makes her not a lady, despite their wealth. What do they do about it? Do they complain about it, or do they just keep their heads down?
1: As best we can tell, in the late 1640s and 1650s, it's mostly keeping their head down, growing their estate, marrying their daughters off well. And by the kind of late 1650s, we see that their reputations are improving in the colony. Some of this has to do, again, with Kieft's War. Some of this has to do with the encroachment of the English in near Gravesend. And Dutch authorities use Anthony and Gritje to sort of push back against English interests in the area. So when there are property disputes between Anthony and some of his English neighbors, property disputes in which the English call him a Mohammedan and curse him as a Turk and whatnot, the Dutch back up Anthony and Gritje against the English. It's not because they have great love for them, but because their interests are aligned in these disputes.
0: So to the Dutch, he's a Turk, but when the Dutch can use him, he's a Dutchman, and he's got an outpost. That's fine. Is now, Anthony, it strikes me that Gritsch is the one with all the get-up-and-go, the fireball. Mm-hmm. What do you make of Anthony's personality? Is he illiterate? Is that why he doesn't keep notes? He seems, first of all, I speak well of him because he listened to Gritsch. Good for him. He did what his wife directed him. And they stayed together, and they built their lives. They rebuilt their lives. But what do you take of his personality? Was he passive? Was he quiet? Was he reflective? Did he read books?
1: I mean, great questions. I mean, it's in some ways impossible to know, right? I mean, you are right that he doesn't keep a diary. We don't have letters. We don't have anything written in Anthony's hand. We have statements that others said he supposedly uttered in the council and in the court and that are recorded in sources. But as best we can tell, you know, that's the best we have. So if I had to sort of speculate, I do think you're right that Gritsch is much more assertive. In some ways, a stronger personality, again, if I had to speculate. She's older than Anthony. Maybe that has something to do with it. She had much more, well, documented life experience. We don't know Anthony's life experience before 1629, but hers was quite harrowing and probably built in her a very firm character. Their bond seems to be one of the most important things about them. I mean, this is a relationship from 1629 until Gritsch dies 40 years later, in which they cross an ocean, perhaps fight in at least one or two wars, have their daughters, fight against the authorities. And it's their bond, I think, that really sort of keeps it all going for them.
0: The magic of your storytelling is that here we are on Long Island thinking that we're at the frontier and out there the natives are restless, you know, whatever romantic ideas you could have. But showing up on Long Island are people who have been exiled themselves from other from other communities. Lady Moody shows up, and Anne Hutchinson shows up from Britain. Let's talk about who is Lady Moody.
1: Yeah, Lady Moody is a very interesting person in her own right. There's a historian who's writing a book about her right now. She is a gentlewoman from England, from a good family, marries well. Not the happiest of marriages. Husband dies. She, as the story goes, is not very happy with the kind of strict culture in England, and so comes to New England, and is eventually exiled from there, self-imposed or otherwise.
0: The Puritans threw her out, didn't they?
1: Yeah. But she, you know, she also, it seems, didn't find it a very welcoming place, makes her way to Long Island with a group of other English sort of dissidents.
0: And settles near Gritsch and Anthony. And you have a scene where she's attacked by Native Americans, and she's defended by 40 rifles. Were they all carrying rifles, or did they fight with swords?
1: Probably a combination of the two.
0: Right. And Anthony's, we presume Anthony's one of them. So they have good relations with their neighbors in Gravesend. Gravesend, for those who do not know York Harbor, this would be one of the first places you can stop and anchor when you're coming to New Amsterdam. Mm-hmm. The harbor's way north of you to keep moving. So Gravesend has easy access to the sea. And it's a place also, well, it's good farming country as well. So they're well-placed. And Lady Moody, what does she make of them? Do we have a written record for her? She would be a very literate person.
1: Yeah, she was very literate. She brought a huge library with her to Gravesend, for example. Yes, so we don't, again, have a source in which Moody is talking about Anthony, but there are other of her English compatriots who do. And we have many disputes. So there are many disputes between the Dutch and Anthony on one side and Moody, John Tilton, one of her associates, and the English on the other side. Now, this is a kind of push and pull relationship, because as you say, they do work together in certain instances against Native communities, for example. I think it's one or two of the daughters of Anthony and Grecia's daughters marry Englishmen. So they are on the same side in certain regards. But then they get in all kinds of property disputes. There's questions of jurisdiction. And, you know, the Dutch and the English are increasingly fighting a global war in this period. So you see glimmers of that in Gravesend between the two communities. Who is ultimately going to be in charge, the English or the Dutch?
0: It's time to bring on our stock player named Peter Stuyvesant with the Woodley. The book is Newcomers. Alan McHale is the author of the story of Anthony and Gritcha and the founding of New York. Even as we speak, Anthony and Gritcher are getting richer, but here comes Stuyvesant. I'm John Batchelor.
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0: I'm John Batchelor with Professor Alan McHale. His book is Newcomers. This is New York as you've never imagined it. It's the director, Wilhelm Kieft, who started a war and then happily goes off screen in a parenthesis, the professor writes, and drowns. I didn't miss him, Professor, so I'm not going to spend a word on him. He's gone, along with Bogardus, the pastor, too, if I remember correctly. So what we're looking at now is it's the late 1640s into the 1650s, and here comes Peter Stuyvesant. What was the relationship between Gritcha, Anthony, and Peter Stuyvesant? Was there a relationship?
1: Not so much, as far as we can tell. This is the period in which they're off in Long Island, raising their daughters, building out their farm. The main way they interact is through this conflict between the English and the Dutch. Stuyvesant is very keen to keep the English out, and so he uses Anthony and Gritcha and their properties in Long Island to push against the English. There's a case in which Stuyvesant goes to Long Island, and you know, the sources don't tell us exactly, but presumably visited Anthony and Gritcha's farm to kind of see the property disputes that are going on between the two European powers at this point.
0: It's a war of fences, the way you
1: right.
0: present it. They put up fences
1: right.
0: and then they drive their animals over around the fence or through the fence. That's the sort of thing that turns into violence, did it?
1: Mm-hmm. Yeah. There were skirmishes for sure between the English and the Dutch. And the Dutch authorities, again, out of their own interests, almost always defend the rights of Anthony and Gritcha against the English.
0: Peter Stuyvesant has ambitions, however, to be the director of a colony, of a city, that is one thing only, Dutch reform. He will not tolerate anything else. And now we need to introduce the idea that Quakers are a threat to Peter Stuyvesant. How? Mm-hmm. Why? Why do they threaten him?
1: Yeah, I mean, often Peter Stuyvesant is seen as this kind of cartoonish, you know, happy-go-lucky, peg-legged guy. And that's really not the image we should have of him. He was, as you say, a very stark Dutch reform person, did not care for the Quakers, did not care for Jews who came to New Netherland in the 1650s. And although we have no source claiming it, certainly would not have abided a Muslim in his colony. He tries to get, the Jews banished from the colony after they come from Brazil. But the, you know, authorities in the Netherlands, you know, push back on that. So he's not the you know, sort of nicest person in the world. And, you know, goes after Quakers in often very violent ways, expresses a lot of anti-Semitism. He's an ambitious person, but you know, a military man who is also a religious man and very stark in his views of the world.
0: Is he told to conduct himself in this fashion by the directors of the colony?
1: No, if anything, the directors are trying to tame him a bit. In the case of the Jews, for example, it's really the authorities in the Netherlands who don't allow him to banish the Jews who come to the colony.
0: You have a scene that you know I'm going to describe. It's absolutely sadistic. A man is brought in and beaten with a rod.
1: Yeah.
0: Because he conducted the first Quaker service in New Amsterdam. He's beaten to the limits of his ability to withstand the pain. And Stuyvesant ordered this beating, and I believe an enslaved person did the beating. Mm-hmm. Do I remember that correctly? That was meant.
1: Yes, that's an important point.
0: That was meant to humiliate the Quaker more. Where did Stuyvesant learn such a thing?
1: Yeah, I mean, I'm not sure. He fought lots of battles. He was a military man, so he was used to violence. He was used to using violence for political purposes, for sure.
0: Well, one thing I know about Quakers in the 17th century is the harder you beat them, the longer they were going to be a problem for you. So it didn't work out. Let's go to something that I did not know existed before your work, Professor. What is the Flushing Remonstrance of 1657-58?
1: Yeah, the Flushing Remonstrance is a petition by Quakers for more rights in the colony, essentially. Religious rights, but also rights of assembly. Freedom of conscience is usually the phrase that people remember the Flushing Remonstrance by. It's often cited in histories of American Christianity as an early document for religious freedom or toleration that will shape, you know, some of the more canonical documents around those ideas. We should say, though, for Stuyvesant, it was dead on arrival.
0: Yes.
1: He was not at all interested in granting these Quakers any rights or kinds of freedom in the colony.
0: And we have an answer to Mr. Stuyvesant. When we come back, the English turn up in the form of the restoration of the crown. The book is Newcomers, Alan McHale's the author. I'm John Batchelor.

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7: ABC News, I'm Dave Packer. Storms are expected to clear some of the air in the Great Lakes and East Coast after 3 days of smoke from mostly Canadian wildfires, but dangerous air quality could continue in parts of the Midwest. CENTCOM announcing U.S. forces completed a seventh consecutive night of strikes against Iran. Also taking a hit, your wallet.
8: The national average for regular gas is back around $4 a gallon. Diesel did just surpass $5, and that means higher transport costs for trucks, trains, and tractors. We are seeing oil prices climb as hostilities escalate in the Middle East and shipping stalls once again in the Strait of Hormuz. Another factor is that Russia's oil refineries have been damaged by drone strikes from Ukraine.
7: ABC's Elizabeth Schulze. The FDA has now publicly identified Taylor Farms as the supplier of the shredded iceberg lettuce supplied to Taco Bell and linked to the cyclosporiasis outbreak. Andy Burnham on track to becoming Britain's seventh prime minister in a decade. This is ABC News.
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0: I'm John Batchelor. The book is Newcomers. Alan McHale, Professor Alan McHale, Yale University, is the author of The Story of Anthony and Gritcha and the Founding of New York. And yes, while we're attending our Peter Stuyvesant, Anthony and Gritcha are getting richer and richer. Good for them. They arrived with very little or nothing, pursued by demons. And they are triumphing as two of the foundations that New York City is built upon. Right there, these two young people. Not so old now. They're middle-aged. It's 1650 coming to 1660. What's happening? Well, Oliver Cromwell's dead. His son is not up to being the new Lord Protector. And Charles II is returning with the Restoration. This English Civil War has ended. And there is opportunity now for England to grow its empire again. And this time to take on the Dutch. The Dutch and the English have not gotten along most of the century. Something to do with Protestantism creating tension. Because the Dutch are Protestant, the English are Protestant. They're both veterans of fighting the Holy Roman Catholic Church. But now they're going to fight each other. And one of the ways they do that is to grab land. And one of the people put in charge of grabbing land is James Stuart, the younger brother, the man who will become James I. Professor, Peter Stuyvesant, he sees the English showing up. What does he do about it?
1: Well, I mean, he tries to defend the colony. The English, as you suggest, were making, making it clear that they wanted to grab New Netherland, right? It sits between their colonies in Virginia and Massachusetts. And they had sent various kind of forays earlier, to test, the resolve of the Dutch. And in 1664, the four large ships pull into New York Harbor. There are troops that actually, anchor at Gravesend, precisely as you say, because, it's strategically located, at the opening of the harbor and near the sea, and also because it was an English community, and they knew that they would gain support there. So Stuyvesant tries to, get colonists, in New Amsterdam to defend the colony. He tries to employ, enslaved as soldiers. The colony at this point is weak, depopulated, not a lot of food, not a lot of arms, and it's a pretty easy conquest for the English in 1664 to, take the colony.
0: And how is Gritcha about the English? Does she have the English?
1: Does she have them?
0: The English language. Does she speak it?
1: We don't know ultimately. It's impossible to know.
0: They will eventually be able to speak German because of what's going to happen to them in the 18th century, but I just thought maybe she was early on one of the interpreters. However, my reading of Gritcha and Anthony is they're not bothered by the English showing up. They're older now, and they're thinking mm-hmm. of downsizing, and so they sell for a fine profit their farm with the fruit trees mm-hmm. and all of the animals, and they move. They don't go immediately to Manhattan. There's an mm-hmm. interim. Is that right? Out on Gravesend? Where was the interim farm?
1: In sort of more Gravesend proper. So they kind of move from the country estate into a smaller home in Gravesend.
0: But they're now really surrounded by the English. They're right. There are a few Dutch around them. Are they welcomed by the English, Lady Moody and the memory of their conduct?
1: I mean, one has to presume, because they're living, as you say, amongst the English. Their daughters now have married English men. A couple of them have married English men. And they have been interacting with the English for couple decades, at least at this point, by the 1660s. So 1664 is not a major event in their lives, in part, again, because I think they had been used to the English. And they're not at the center of action in New Amsterdam, but rather out on Long Island, still in Gravesend.
0: But we get to tell a story about Anthony because he's his same old ornery self. Or Gritcha said, go ahead, don't give in to him, Anthony. As I understand the dispute, he's accused by one of his daughter's husbands of not paying the dowry.
1: Yeah.
0: And this is a rascal named Thomas, is my memory, something like that. Mm-hmm. He's an Englishman. and mm-hmm. he brings a charge against his father-in-law, mm-hmm. and his father-in-law mm-hmm. is put in jail. Is that correct?
1: Yeah. In a cold February.
0: This is not good family relations.
1: No. And this is an instance in which the Dutch, this is a bit before the 1660s, this is an instance in which the Dutch are backing up Anthony and his rights, and he's eventually released. And yes, Annika and Thomas, Annika being one of the daughters, after this dispute, they move even further along Long Island to Hempstead, and don't seem to have much interaction with the family after that.
0: The reason I wanted to recover that story is there might be an explanation for what happens after Grisha dies. Might be.
1: Right.
0: Your story invites speculation, melodramatic speculation. I mean, sometimes I forget that this is not a novel written by a Bronte sister. You know, and you often cite Scarlet Letter as a referent point for how Grisha was treated. And I think mm-hmm. that's very appropriate, given that it's being written in the 19th century, about the 17th century.
1: 1640s, yeah.
0: 16, and the speculation about how Hester Prynne conducted herself is very much the way Grisha conducts herself, although she was not passive the way Hester was. She didn't walk. Mm-hmm. She wouldn't walk mutely in front of her persecutors. Had the prejudice against Grisha and Anthony lifted by the 1660s with the English in charge?
1: So it seems as though it did to a large degree, not entirely. So Grisha, this is now towards the end of her life, is serving as a witness at baptisms quite regularly, right? This is not something a maligned, you know, woman of ill repute would be called on to do very often. Anthony is often used as a reference for property disputes in Long Island because he had lived there for a very long time and knew the area and was involved in many of these things. So they do sort of age into respectability by the end of their lives. Their daughters have married well. They're huge property owners. So they are eventually kind of anchors of the entire Dutch experiment around New York Harbor.
0: Again, I want to paint an accurate picture. They're all using slave labor by now, correct? Mm-hmm. Everybody has to. There are not enough people otherwise.
1: We don't have any sources claiming that Anthony Grisha used enslaved labor on their estate. We can guess. We might presume. Mm-hmm. They did contract laborers to come from the Netherlands, sort of indentured laborers, but that didn't work out so well. And they, you know, these contracts ended quickly.
0: Anthony and Grisha are two of the oldest present members of the settlement of New Netherland, New Amsterdam. But there is an enslaved woman who's even longer in the settlement. Is she ever honored for that today? Is she remembered?
1: Micah and Van Angola is her name. She's remembered by historians and actually taught in schools in New York City, her story. It is a remarkable story. She's probably brought at the same time as the original enslaved Africans whose names are cited in the source in 1627. And yes, lives past 1664, is eventually made fully free by the colony. And quite a harrowing life. And, you know, one of the points I make in the book is that people like Anthony and Grisha, people like Micah and Van Angola, there are a couple others. We really should see them as the founders of New York. They put down roots in the area that will become New York City in ways most other people did not. They were there longer than, say, the Dutch fur traders who came for a couple of years, tried to make some money and left, even people like Stuyvesant. They are people who really formed the kind of culture and society of New Netherland in ways most other people didn't. And, you know, one of the goals of the book is to sort of move the camera to focus on these individuals. And people like Anthony and Grisha also tell a kind of different story than the kind of canonical one of early American history, which is Native nations, European colonists, enslaved Africans, right? Greeley was clearly a European. Anthony may have been European. He may not have been. He may indeed have been from North Africa. But the fact that he was thought to be from North Africa and thought to be a Muslim made him very different than almost any other colonist in all of colonial North America. And, you know, it tells a richer story than the one that we're usually given.
0: Right. And now Hollywood ends the story happily ever after with the two old people strolling along the shoreline. That's not the way it's going to happen. When we come back, Gritch's death, Anthony's remarriage, and the family dispute over property. The book is Welcome the Newcomers. Alan McHale is the author. The story of Anthony and Gritch and the founding of New York, and now the younger woman. I'm John Batchelor.

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6: I'm John Batchelor with Professor Alan McHale. His book is Newcomers, New York as You've Never Imagined It. And we're now about to plunge into a family dispute over the second wife. Gritchen dies in 1669, and they say bid her farewell in a dutiful, very ceremonial funeral, and she's remembered fondly by her daughters. However, her husband, Anthony, did not care for himself effectively, and immediately he takes up the idea of a second wife. He finds somebody who was born on the day, or near to the day, he and Gritje married in the Old Kirk in Amsterdam. Her name is Mitje. She's a burgher. That you don't have to be a man to be a burgher. She's about, she's extremely well thought of in the community. She's in her 40s. I believe she's had a child. But her chief source of income, inheriting from her father and mother, her chief source of income is that she takes care of orphans, and she's paid for that. However, the dispute is that Anthony and Mitya make a prenup that we don't know entirely all the details, but it leads to family friction. So they move into Bridge Street, I'm proposing, and then now there's a family feud back on. Is that the way you imagine it, Professor?
7: Exactly, yeah. A very modern-sounding account.
6: It makes them 21st century immediately. I can't imagine it otherwise. And Mitya is... Even though she might be presented as a femme fatale, she's not. She's a very certain young woman when she marries a much older man. What is he? He's 22 years older at least than she is.
7: Mm-hmm.
6: And she doesn't find any reason not to marry him. There's no prejudice in the marriage despite the Anthony the Turk, if I read this correctly.
7: Right. Right. That's it. That's one of the important aspects of the fact of the marriage itself, is just how far Anthony has come, the fact that his reputation has risen so much that he's able to marry a

0: worker woman. And yes, seemingly his the older idea of him as this, you know, sort of rabble-rousing Muslim guy is incidental, unimportant, forgotten. It's unclear. You know, one of the last sources we have about Anthony lists his nationality, according to the source, as Dutch.
1: They marry in the Dutch Reformed Church, and he's accepted. Mm-hmm. That means less than one generation in in America, the prejudices of Europe have gone away. Or am I overstating?
0: I mean, that's a slight overstatement, I would say, right, that they've completely gone away. In Anthony's case, they have. You know, for enslaved Africans, they have not. The idea of Islam is not somehow now accepted. It's more that he's overcome it. I think is how we should think about it.
1: The reason I'm keen on Anthony and the reputation is because you made it very clear in your detective work that we don't have certainty about his origins, his patrimony, his parents. We don't have certainty, but we do have with certainty is that he was treated as if he was a Muslim. That's the way he was disregarded. This is 100 years before the founding of the United States of America, 100 years in between. Does Anthony represent a starting place to talk about Islam in America? Is this, even if he wasn't Islamic, is this a good place to start the conversation?
0: Yeah, I mean, I think so. It is a starting point, not the only, of course. So one of the reasons Anthony's story is interesting, beyond all the things that we've discussed, is that he's one of the, again, perceived to be Muslim, but one of the only free Muslims in North America. The vast majority of the living, breathing Muslims in North America are enslaved West Africans. Historians, you know, go back and forth on the numbers, maybe anywhere from 10 to 20% of the enslaved population in North America were Muslims or touched by Muslim culture in West Africa. Anthony wasn't enslaved, as best we know. He might have been a captive early on in his life, but nevertheless, that's a different story. And so this idea of a free Muslim in a Dutch colony, that Dutch colony of North America, makes him unique. And it's a starting place to think certainly about Islam in New York City, but maybe Islam in North America. And we have to be careful here. So if I was to sort of talk about beginnings, I would say that Anthony shows that Islam in what becomes New York City was always thought to be oppositional, was taken as a problem that had to be dealt with in a certain kind of way. It didn't disallow anyone from property, from increasing their status, from being a member of society, but it posed a certain set of problems. I don't want to draw too straight a line, but we see this with the first Muslim mayor of New York City, right? The fact of Mayor Mamdani either tells a story of tolerance, inclusion, look how far we've come, we've overcome our prejudices, et cetera, et cetera, et cetera. True. On the other hand, he's faced a lot of anti-Muslim bias. Some people think, you know, he's not a real New Yorker. He is constantly having to fend off attacks about his Muslim identity leading to one thing or another. So the idea of a Muslim being a fully fledged member of society, even if you're the mayor, is still for some seemingly a question. And so I think Anthony is actually a really useful mirror to think about, you know, how far we've come or how far we haven't come in the 400 years between, you know, Anthony and Mayor Mamdani.
1: Right. We have 350 years between now and Anthony's death and burial. Where is the grave for Anthony? Where is
0: Grecia's grave? We don't know where either Grecia or Anthony were buried. Some people have made suggestions, but we don't have a gravestone, and the graveyard where Anthony is thought to be buried has been paved over long ago.
1: Well, that doesn't remove the possibility that they'll put up a new building there, and the committee will arrive momentarily to look for Anthony. And the Gravesend Farm, is that remembered at all? Does it have a marker out there?
0: There is no marker for Anthony and Grecia. Gravesend does have a lot of Dutch sort of markings, and actually the square, that design of Gravesend, you can still see in the street pattern there. But on maps in at the end of the 18th century and even into the 19th century, that area, that plot of land, is still often referred to as Anthony Janssen von Selle's plot of land. It remains into the 19th century, the idea that this was their farm.
1: And so the version of the Anthony story that was accepted at the time was that he was from Morocco, von Selle.
0: Yes. Yeah. And there's confusion even there. Some people say he's from Fez, Fez or Saleh, but these cities in Morocco.
1: The book is Newcomers, Alan McHale, The Story of Anthony and Gritcha and the Founding of New York, Happily Ever After with a Twist. I'm John Batchelor.
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1: From ABC News, I'm Dave Packer. The investigation into an outbreak of a nasty stomach bug is zeroed in on shredded iceberg lettuce grown in Mexico and served at Taco Bell's in Indiana, Kentucky, Michigan, Ohio, and West Virginia.
2: Federal regulators are linking the lettuce to the cyclosporiasis outbreak, causing severe digestive issues. The FDA's investigation leading to an independent farm in Mexico. The supplier, Taylor Farms, one of the nation's largest producers of fresh vegetables, telling ABC News they are voluntarily removing all iceberg lettuce sourced from central Mexico from the U.S. market, and that no other Taylor Fresh Foods products are impacted.
1: ABC's Elizabeth Schulze. Dangerous smoke from hundreds of Canadian wildfires stretching from the Midwest to the Northeast to the Carolinas. But rain on Saturday could bring relief to some areas. Meanwhile, Republicans accusing Canada of wildfire mismanagement. President Trump threatening additional tariffs. Ontario Premier Doug Ford says, let's fix the problem, not the blame.
3: Those same elected officials from the Republican Party, why don't they talk to their governor and see how they can support us?
1: Louisiana Republican Senator Bill Cassidy dismissing President Trump's Thursday night speech where he reignited false claims about the 2020 election.
4: As a Republican, my concern is that is it setting up a Democratic wave election. We should be talking about what matters to the people around the kitchen table. And right now they can't afford their health care, their housing, their groceries, or the gasoline.
1: CENTCOM says it completed a seventh day of U.S. strikes on Iran. Iran is firing back with alerts in Qatar, Jordan, Bahrain, and Kuwait. Top brass at the World Cup final in New Jersey Sunday. President Trump says he's coming.
5: So good luck to Spain and Argentina on Sunday, and may the best team win.
1: Spain's Prime Minister Pedro Sanchez says he'll be there to cheer on the national team. The King and Queen of Spain also will attend, but Argentina's Javier Milei announcing he'll watch the game on television out of superstition. You're listening to ABC News.
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1: The death toll from earthquakes in Venezuela has now surpassed 5,000. This week, the Wisconsin Elections Commission referred complaints against Elon Musk to prosecutors, saying there's probable cause that he violated election bribery laws when he offered money before the state Supreme Court election. State Representative Ahmad Rivera-Wagner says the district attorney needs to follow through.
8: We are asking not for special treatment. We are asking for equal treatment, that regardless of someone's status, wealth, or power, that they are held to the same standard.
1: He also announced legislation to strengthen the state's bribery laws. There's another side to that smoky air affecting 100 million Americans.
9: If there's a silver lining to the bad air, maybe it's this. Health officials say people under air quality warnings shouldn't be vacuuming unless the vacuum has a HEPA filter. They also advise you don't fry food or broil food, don't burn candles or incense, and if you have an air conditioner, set it to recirculate. If your AC doesn't have that mode, turn it off. Needless to say, smoking and vaping is out of the question. They say an air quality index around 150 is like smoking a half a pack of cigarettes. Wayne Cabot, ABC News.
1: NASA has released time-lapse photos of when its Psyche spacecraft flew by Mars. The probe is headed for an asteroid, but on its way used Mars gravity to modify its trajectory. The photos include rarely seen views of the red planet, all of its asteroid pockmarks, and its polar ice cap. Dave Packer, ABC News.
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11: Tonight, partly cloudy, a low 56, cloudy and breezy, some showers in the afternoon. On Saturday, the high 77. Tomorrow night, evening showers and a thunderstorm, then clouds, a low 66. Sunday, sun and clouds, breezy, turning less humid with a high 81. Monday, partial sunshine, nice with a high 79. I'm AccuWeather's Andy Robb on Southern Maine's official weather station, News Radio 98.5 FM and AM 560 WGAN.
12: Hi, it's Matt from the WGAN Morning News. Tomorrow, we're going to be speaking with Greg Lagerquist for some coffee and politics. We'll talk about the president's big speech, the race to replace Graham Plattner, and, of course, the continuing debate over the situation in Biddeford. 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

0: I'm John Batchelor. Jeff Bliss is Pacific Watch. We go immediately to California, where there is plenty of news, but the one that I want to concentrate on now is something called the billionaire tax. As I understand it, it's exceedingly unpopular with economists and with those who watch the federal budget and the state budgets in Washington. But it's exceedingly controversially popular in California. Jeff, a very good day to you. I state too simply, the billionaire tax is meant to exact a one-time payment on the basis of assets from a group of men and women, most of whom apparently have addresses in California, in Silicon Valley or parts there around. And it's meant to close a budget gap in this, the final year of Governor Newsom's governorship as he moves on to the presidential contest. That's the simple version. I hear again and again, however, what a very bad idea this is. One, because the billionaires have feet and they're moving. The terms of the billionaire tax is if you were resident January 1st, 2026 in California, you pay the tax. So it's too late to move. You had to move before the beginning of this year. Two, the controversy turns on the fact that the initiative that will be voted on in California is for a one-time payment. That is not believed in Washington, cynical people that they are. Once you invent a tax, it's very easy to repeat that tax or versions of it. And three, billionaires have been leaving, and I don't have the numbers. It's in the newspapers. It doesn't mean anything except for it ends with the T word, trillion. Yeah. Several trillion or something like that have already left California. It is peculiar, Jeff, that this is regarded as a good idea to lose revenue and to lose it to other states that have not put in the infrastructure and the time and the reputation that California has to build up the idea of being Hollywood or being a tech company or being Apple. It's all about California and that fabulous weather and the idea that the sky is not the limit for us. And yet these companies are, I believe, all going to Texas. Now, is it popular or have I been misled by the reporting? Good day to you, Jeff.
1: Good day, John. No, it's popular with some of the talking heads. It's popular with big labor. It's popular with the Democrats who are beholden to big labor here in California. But everybody else is wondering, you know, why are they doing this? And especially as they hear, as you point out, that a number of the billionaires, before all this happened, they could see it coming. They hit the street and got out of California. And so of of $2 trillion plus money they were looking at to take some of this money from, over a trillion has left for other states now. They're residing in Florida, Texas, et cetera. But this is something that's being pushed in particular by the big healthcare folks that like SEIU. And, they're hoping to get $100 million through this. But what everybody's really worried about, especially the people that pay attention to these matters, just among voters, is that when they don't get the money they want, whether it's because the billionaires have moved away or because they just don't get enough money, that they're going to turn toward the regular taxpayers and further hollow out the middle class, because that's who ends up paying for these crazy ideas anyway. And so it's one more burden that they see being shifted to the regular folks. But beyond that, everybody who's thinking about it just seems to think this is a stealth way of creating a new tax for California. You know, they're always trying to turn back Prop 13, the landmark property tax deal, which saved so many people's homes and savings. And the Democrats have been trying to chip away at that for years. And this looks like an end around.
0: Is it expected to pass? Is the trend that the numbers support a popular opinion?
1: Well, right now, because we're riding the same wave that, brought people like Mamdani into office folks in Washington or, in L.A., it seems that there's this kind of interest, especially among younger voters, in socialist ideas. Let's eat the rich and tax the rich and all that. And this seems to be getting favor with them. We'll see if that ends up happening in terms of turnout at the polls. However, it seems on track right now to win slightly.
0: And I believe Governor Newsom, ending his second term is opposes the billionaire tax? Or did, I've heard both versions. Which one is current?
1: Well, when it came, when all the facts were revealed, that all the news came out about all the billionaires leaving California, he was against it. However, just 2 weeks ago, he went on as part of his ongoing crusade across America. He said, we need to impose a wealth tax nationally. So people think that he's, you know, trying to have his cake and eat it, too.
0: He was against it before he was for it. And he
1: exactly.
0: was for it before he was against it. A popular political opinion. I think of them as quantum politicians. You know, the whole idea of quantum theory is that everything happens. There's no one path. Okay. Now, Governor Newsom, I'm losing track of the scandals, Jeff. I do my best to take notes on the information you provide. I remember there's something scandal suggestive about the way his spouse promotes her business and is rewarded with investors. I don't remember anything about the governor, but I do remember his chief of staff, former chief of staff, is also troubled with scandal suggestions. There's the feel that this is rising to momentum, or is there? Are these one-offs well known? You know, the old way to deal with this is, that's old news, we've talked about that, and then move on in a press conference. So what are we looking at, fresh scandal or old versions?
1: Well, this latest one, those two are still hot items because they're being investigated by the DOJ, and the former chief of staff is being sentenced in September. So those are still hot plate items. However, the latest one that came out is that his former mistress, the one his that relationship they had when he was mayor of San Francisco, nearly upended his whole political career. But he did a mea culpa and, you know, was very apologetic about it, and they moved on. However, his former mistress has an upcoming story she's written for Vanity Fair, which is a national magazine, of course, why it gets attention with him perhaps running for president. And so that's kind of been reignited, but it is an old scandal. I don't think it's going to get much traction. I don't think he's going to lose a lot unless she reveals something we've never heard before, and I kind of doubt that.
0: This was when he was mayor of San Francisco?
1: Yes, yes.
0: That's several elections ago. In other words, yeah. The public has had a chance to reject or accept that fact. Is this for the first marriage, the second marriage? I think there have only been two.
1: This was back, I believe, maybe even before the first marriage, but certainly back in that era. Yeah, it was first marriage.
0: First marriage.
1: But this woman also, you know, he had the affair with his best friend's wife, his campaign manager.
0: I see.
1: And that's what more people were upset about, the fact that he would do that to his best friend and campaign manager. Of course, it caused a huge rift with them.
0: You know, my scorecard is not adequate for that twist, so I'm going to leave it right there. And mention that the other big news out of California, and I take very seriously, is the weather. You've had a lot of heat. Now, you're always hot at this time of year. Is this unusual heat?
1: No, it really isn't. You know, some people get kind of, they clutch their pearls about it anytime we get up near 100 or over it. We've been over 100 a lot of this week. It's been very, very warm. But, you know, it's what's to be expected, especially since we have a storm system south of us off of Mexico that's pushing up this heat and this humidity. And so that's why we're feeling it right now.
0: Jeff Bliss is Pacific Watch, and we're going to turn to a topic that Jeff truly, truly, truly is gifted to report, which is the anniversary of the opening of Disneyland, July 17, 1955. Where were you? I know where I was. I was 8 years old and dreaming of Disneyland every Sunday night. So when we come back, Disneyland, the dream, the facts, the future. But first, how to listen on the go. 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
0: I'm John Batchelor, and this is Pacific Watch with Jeff Bliss, Yodeler Bliss. Once upon a time, there's a very handsome photograph that Jeff has provided me of Jeff in his yodel outfit for a ride that no longer exists in Disneyland. July 17th, 1955 was the opening of Disneyland. It was a dream for me in Philadelphia suburb, watching every Sunday night black and white television, a little box that we had at 7:30 at night, which is late for a school child, given school the next morning, and I was permitted to stay up for the whole of Disney. And I still associate that

0: opportunity with anxiety. My stomach knots a little bit. Why? Because the next day was school. This was the end of great joy. This was the end of imagining going to Disneyland and all these cool rides. Now, Jeff was a yodeler bliss in a ride in that early Disneyland. Jeff, the celebration of it, including Ronald Reagan, I believe, was one of the people on hand that Sunday, July 17th, to promote Disneyland, included the ride that you participated in when you grew up to be yodeler bliss. What was your ride? What was that early Disneyland like? And your first visit, remind us what it looked like.
1: So my first visit was probably about 1966 or 67. So the park's still, you know, it's still not quite 10 years old. And it was a very magical place. I remember we got dressed up very nicely. I had a button-down shirt and nice slacks on. And in those days, people dressed up to go to Disneyland, much like air travel. But, you know, I was really overcome by, you know, I can't remember if it was the first visit or second one, by Pirates of the Caribbean and just the magic of these ships and pirates and dancing skeletons. And it was wild. And then, you know, I grew up in a suburb not far from Disneyland. And if we climbed on our roof at night, especially in the summer, we could see the fireworks. You could see the top of the Matterhorn, which was the mountain there where the roller coaster is. And I had friends whose dads worked at Disneyland and for Disney. And so quite often they would get us special passes and behind-the-scenes tours and movies and things like that. So it was a pretty spectacular thing to experience as a kid. And, you know, beyond just the, well, there's Mickey, there's Goofy, or whoever the characters were, it was actually getting to know what the park was about. And so it generated a lot of interest in me about wanting to work there. And when I finally could, when I was in college, I had hoped to work on Jungle Cruise because, you know me, I can't stop talking and joking, and that's just what they do on Jungle Cruise. But they ended up putting me up on Skyway, which was like a aerial tramway, like a ski gondola you see in various parts of the world, Switzerland, what have you. Because being, you know, over 6 foot tall and athletic, I was the guy that helped them stop the gondola when it came in off the cable, off the wire. And it was a very intensive job, physically intensive job, but it was a lot of fun. All guys worked up there. It was kind of like a special club or fraternity. A lot of us are still friends these days, but it had a very Swiss look and feel to it. You worked out of a building that looked like a Swiss chalet. It even had hay bales and farm implements and Swiss artifacts on the wall, that type of thing. And Swiss music playing in the background. I'll never forget the yodeling music. So there you go, yodeler. But the reason I sent this photo to you is with what we have a tradition at among people who worked at Disneyland, who worked there. Every year on Disney birthday, we post photos of ourselves, usually on Facebook or somewhere else, saying happy birthday, Disney. For most of us, it was a great experience. It was a great, especially when you're in college. Now, there are a lot of people that went on to work there for many years, 20, 30, 40 years, but you know, when you're in college, you're among like-minded people. You get together. It's like beach parties on the weekends, that type of thing. So it was a great experience.
0: We don't have similar memories of Las Vegas because it was associated with organized crime and gambling and forbidden taboo subjects. But, Jeff, you've sent me some photographs of early Las Vegas. This is when it was the desert sands and not much else, a motel that from the 50s. And then you sent me some photographs for the parking lots. What I truly love about these parking lots is all the two-tone General Motors cars. I'd forgotten about those. You must have them in California still. They can't have all gone away.
1: Yeah, there are a few of them. And being down, you know, living near the beach, especially on weekends, they have these car clubs, custom antique car clubs, will get together and cruise up and down Pacific Coast Highway or have car shows. So yeah, it's not unusual. I think just down the canyon from us, just a couple miles, is one of those shops that sells those cars. And occasionally we stop by just to kind of look in the windows and gawk and think, oh, wouldn't it be great to own that old T-Bird or look at that Ford Fairlane or something, you know, just beautiful old cars from the 50s and 60s.
0: Yeah. Who knew that someday they'd be treasured items, the parking lot full of them. It just happened to be 1955 in Las Vegas. Las Vegas was not as comfortable and air-conditioned and glamorous in the 50s as it is today, so it's good to return to its moment. There is a moment, however, we need to update on, Jeff. I ask Yodler Bliss to step aside for the big kahuna. There is a storm. Elida, do I say that correctly? Is somewhere out in the eastern Pacific. And maybe it's connected to Super El Nino, which is said to be in train. Maybe not. But you've been expecting a wave for the surfers for some days. Where is that wave?
1: So the swell we're expecting, or series of swells, is expected probably beginning this weekend, hitting the shores of Southern California, starting, of course, with San Diego, which is southernmost, essentially, and then working its way up. And where I live has a couple beaches that are south-facing beaches, which are just perfect for this kind of weather, this kind of swell in the summer.
0: 30 seconds, Jeff.
1: Comes up from the south, hits these south-facing beaches, and one beach in particular, the wedge, the way it's laid out, causes these waves to rise sometimes 20, 25 feet or more.
0: Are you expecting that 30-footer still, then? 30-footer?
1: Well, it could happen. It depends how much energy continues on from this swell.
0: Big Kahuna Bliss, Yodler Bliss, July 17th, 1955. Happy birthday, Disneyland. I'm John Batchelor.
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11: News. I'm Dave Packer. The CDC and FDA warning Americans not to eat shredded iceberg lettuce served at Taco Bell locations in Indiana, Kentucky, Michigan, Ohio, and West Virginia after an investigation linked a cyclosporiasis outbreak to a supplier for Taylor Farms. ABC's Elizabeth Schulze.
12: Taylor Farms, one of the nation's largest producers of fresh vegetables, telling ABC News they are voluntarily removing all iceberg lettuce sourced from central Mexico from the U.S. market, and that no other Taylor Fresh Foods products are impacted.
11: Dangerous smoke from hundreds of Canadian wildfires now stretching from the Midwest to the Northeast to the Carolinas, but rain Saturday could bring relief to some areas. CENTCOM says it completed a seventh day of U.S. strikes in Iran, Iran firing back with alerts in Qatar, Jordan, Bahrain, and Kuwait. It all comes down to Sunday, the World Cup final showdown between Spain and Argentina. Two teams will battle it out in New Jersey, Argentina defending its title from 4 years ago. This is ABC News.
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0: I'm John Batchelor, the President of the United States, addressing a national audience on video and television within these last hours. The Wall Street Journal summarizes his remarks in a headline. Trump ramps up effort to sow doubt about 2020 election. Subhead, extraordinary address comes ahead of November midterm elections, with Republicans at risk of losing their majorities in Congress. Professor Richard Epstein at the Civitas Institute teaches law at NYU and the University of Chicago. Richard, a very good day to you. The summary in the news section of the Wall Street Journal is alarming. Why? Because there has been the general concern by the Democratic Party that the president is building a case to interrupt, intervene in some way, abridge the midterm election of 2026 on the basis of his case for the election of 2020. That is the best I have right now for understanding why there's alarm about a president of the United States on a Thursday night in wartime going on national video and presenting a case from 6 years ago where there has been adequate investigation, but there is no new evidence offered by the president of the United States. He did not address the Strait of Hormuz. He did not address the price of oil. He certainly didn't address the risk of the whole of the Middle East to the depredations visited by the Islamic Republic of Iran. Instead, he talked about something called a burn bag that has evidence that China and other bad actors intervened in the 2020 election. And he included Nicolas Maduro of Venezuela as one of those who had disrupted the election as a basis, I'm understanding, for interfering in immediately in the 2026 election. Yes. Now, my question to you, Professor, in the basis of the alarms that the president is putting out, is those who oppose him say he's not trustworthy. They use stronger language, but I'll leave it there. Is there a remedy for a chief executive of the United States of America to be silenced, removed, or in some fashion abridged if it is the collective opinion of the country and a major part of his own or of the Congress that he's not trustworthy? Is there anything to be done?
1: Well, there's a formal remedy that's available, which has proved fitful at best and probably would never work in this case. Impeachment was essentially designed to deal with the system in which you no longer had a parliamentary system, in which the prime minister was the first amongst many and was subject to removal by a vote of confidence, which did not require the showing of cause. When you put the president, then you can't have that system because if he can be removed in that way, separation of powers in a presidential system no longer exists. So they put into place was a system of impeachment, which essentially allowed the Senate to try a set of allegations presented by the House of Government and to convict them of something. Now, there is a kind of a confusion here. If you look at the remedial section, it turns out that upon conviction for high crimes and misdemeanor, the president can be removed from office. Must be removed from office, but not subject to further punishment. That is done in the civil justice and criminal justice system in the federal government and in the state. But you could be impeached for lesser stuff, and actually it is permissible to be subject to a sanction or a rebuttal or an approve and still be allowed to remain in office. And, you know, that's always a situation here. It turns out to be the middle cases turn out to be completely unstable. And so either he gets convicted and removed or nothing happens. No president has been removed yet, which suggests it's not a very effective remedy. And the basic maxim that I would have is the only time that you can be removed or resign in anticipation of being removed is if your own party turns against you in droves. And that was the system that took place in 1974 when Nixon resigned, rather than face that kind of united
0: front. But President Nixon was not removed. He resigned.
1: Yeah, he resigned. That's what I said, under pressure of removal.
0: Yes.
1: But in this case, Donald Trump is not resigning for any reason, pressure or not. So I don't think the impeachment route would really work. And then there's all this convoluted stuff about that. I guess it's the 25th Amendment, about how a president can be removed from office for incompetence of one form or another. The only cases where that will work are those cases in which he's non-compos mentis.
0: They use the word unable. They don't talk about his medical or mental condition. They say unable.
1: Well, that's a word which is going to be construed narrowly. I don't think you can say that Mr. Trump's erratic behavior, as reported by the Wall Street Journal, would make him unable to serve the office. The problem that we have is not that he does too little as a president because he's unable to work, but he does so many bizarre things that are beyond what the president ought to do. And that's certainly not a lack of ability. It's a lack of judgment, a lack of self-control, and everything else. And so I don't think removal for either of those things is likely. So then the question is, what do you do with the stuff that's coming? And I think the answer is he has to pay a political price. I mean, what you said is Trump presented no new evidence. That's much too kind to the man. What happens is he did present a whole bunch of stuff about how it was that the entire situation in the United States was controlled by the dark hands of foreign countries, all of which are enemy. But what happens if you look at the structure of the American elections, this immediately becomes preposterous. What you do is you have the administration of the entire system is done by state officials, even with respect to federal election. So it's not just a question of rigging one state. You have to control many, many other states. And in this particular point, the first problem that Mr. Trump had is when he lost in some states like Washington and California, I mean, he lost big. There was no way anybody could win these kinds of elections. The strongest case that he had, and it's been investigated up and down, is to take the four or five states that were very close and to have a situation where somebody could have done something for them. But if you go back to the things he said 6.5 years ago, it was always the Democrats or some evil persons within the country who were doing it. They've been thoroughly investigated. There are people on both sides of that issue. What happened is you just let it drop after the election is over. If you want to run some kind of a inquiry or write your own book, go ahead, write your book and so forth. But what Trump did was to be so dismissive of the system that he urged his voters almost not to turn out because of the corruption. And in consequence, Georgia elected shortly thereafter in a special and a general election two Democratic senators and what would be generally regarded as a kind of largely or weakly, but generally pro-Republican state. And so the man turns out to be crazy. What's so hard about this particular situation is twofold. One is his new evidence is of the delusional variety. He keeps on saying there are burnt documents which say this, or I know people who've done that. He doesn't explain how it would work. He doesn't explain where it was done. It doesn't explain how it returned the vote in particular cases. It doesn't try to rebut any of the exhaustive investigations that are done, which said that the elections were clean. I'm not saying it can't be done, but one of the things that I've learned in my life is that if I want to argue an issue like my birthright citizenship case, I'd rather Trump be on the other side than be with me because he's a lightning rod and his extreme statements sort of drown you out in anything that you want to say.
0: Let me read one of those extreme statements from the report.
1: Right ahead.
0: There is no third world country that has elections like we have, said the President of the United States. Richard, that is so completely discontinuous from history, fact, or reason that I don't need to refute it. I'm just going to say I read the statement.
1: No, don't you understand that the model of an open election is a rant? And they have a political election in which the winning party only gets 99% of the vote. That's because everybody in those countries is completely unified. There's no slightest hint that the religious leaders influence that. I mean, huge portions of the world have rigged election. What is this man talking about? What happens is Trump has become so absorbed, he is not raising this as a Republican cause. He's raising it as people besmirch my reputation. And now it's over 6 years since this thing had happened, almost 6 years since it happened. And he's still going on as if it happened yesterday.
0: More, Richard, the presumption is this is building a case for action in the future. In other words, heretofore, there have been impeachments and trial by Senate for actions that were taken already, past tense. But this is about an action. The governor of California, this is the quote. Governor Newsom, who's considered a very likely candidate for the presidency in 28. America watched the ramblings of a mad king, said the governor. Before a single vote has been cast, he's already laying the groundwork to rig this election and convince you not to trust the results if they don't go away. That's the governor of California who is running
1: now
0: for the presidency, and he will repeat that several times.
1: Time and time again. Now, the sad thing for me is I think Mr. Newsom is one of the most irresponsible people in public life, and what he says is something I agree with in this particular thing. I think that's exactly what he's trying to do.
0: It represents an opinion that's widespread. I've heard it.
1: I don't regard this as a particularly partisan statement. I regard it as a statement which seems to say that he thinks, since the elections have been rigged and since the state commissions and our governors are incapable of doing anything, he has to do it, and he'll take some of his thugs and he'll go after all the people.
0: Let me read another statement from the president last night. Our elections, said the president, were left vulnerable to being rigged and stolen, and the trust of the American people was lost. This cannot be allowed to continue. What does that mean, Richard?
1: Well, what it means is it's going to continue under his auspices rather than anybody else. What this is an effective statement that the president is not willing to treat the old episode as closed, but as a justification for further interventions by his part, and he will do everything he can with the powers that he has inside the office.
0: And there's the question to you. What powers does he have? Can he take over 50 elections?
1: No, he cannot legally, but the question is, can he try to do it in some other way by insisting that there's some kind of requirements for voting in these elections that he's going to impose in order to make sure that impure people don't vote and so forth? Who knows what he will do, but the great challenge is the president has the power of initiation. God knows what he will do, so people on the other side have to defend against a boldable thing, and then you have to have lawsuits. I mean, my own view about this is I regard this as a very credible threat that he's going to try to disrupt everything to maintain the majority, and that what has to happen is the people who are extra interested in election law have to get together right now, try to figure out what it is that he can do, and have instantaneous ability to prevent legal challenges to whatever thing that he wants to undertake.
0: Professor. Trump said the records show wrongdoing by China, alleging that its government acquired 220 million U.S. voter files beginning in the 2020 election cycle. The president created that government officials didn't disclose to him when he was president, these alleged attempts by China to try to influence the 2020 election. His administration, saying, deceived the president in 2020. He goes on to say, wait, this data loss presents an unprecedented election security nightmare.
1: That I was responsible for. That's part of the
0: question. Well, it didn't happen, but it was his watch when it didn't happen.
1: Well, let's put it this way. Suppose it did happen. You're talking about an election in which there are 100 million plus votes, and he's talking about 1.01% of what's going on. He didn't even say what those votes were. Look, suppose it turns out that you
0: 220 U.S. voter files beginning.
1: But suppose it turned out if you looked at those voters, they split 55-45.
0: Isn't it also true, Richard, that by making this speech, he is now interfering in the election?
1: Well, I mean, that's, of course, a very tricky word. The answer is there's no question he's going beyond the norms of respectable politics by casting aspersions upon everybody else who disagrees with him.
0: Is there a remedy, yes or no, Professor?
1: Well, the only remedy is going to be political. Do I think that there is one? I think the answer is yes. What's happened is I think he's put himself so far out

0: put all your gear on that you carry, and then roll around on the ground. Now get up. All your gear that's on the ground, that's what you're not going to have in a fight.
1: Gun Talk should be in your podcast feed. 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
2: 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Happard leaks, cracks, humidity, crawl spaces, the experts in all things basement-y.
3: I'm John Batchelor with Professor Richard Epstein of the Civitas Institute, publishing a book on birthright citizenship. It's available now. You can find it at Amazon. This makes a very careful search of everything that has been said about becoming a citizen of the United States since the 18th century, and makes a very vivid case that the Supreme Court's recent decision was not adequately informed by the facts. However, Professor, I'm concerned in these few minutes that you give us a glimpse of the professional response you've had to your book.
4: Well, I mean, I think it comes in two parts. The conservative press, I think, has talked about it and read it, and I'm very gratified that most of them actually wanted to figure out what it was that I said in this book and how that information differed from the conventional wisdom. And the simple points in two ways is, I'll just make briefly. One of them is they say, that, well, the text is plain on its face. What they do is they read one clause out of context and they don't compare it to all the other uses of the same clause or different clauses in it. So the plain meaning doctrine is used in such a grotesque fashion that you can't even see how the clause fits in with the rest of the Constitution. And the second thing, all the naturalization acts, which were in full force and effect, and they somehow or other regard them as completely irrelevant to the process of how people become citizens, even though by the constitutional design it was a plenary and exclusive federal power. So they ignore both those things. But what's interesting is the response is what you might expect. I've seen some very learned attacks that were raised here, there, and the other place on a particular situation. But the overwhelming response from the liberals has been just dead silent. They don't talk about anything. It's as though this book does not exist. Their attitude, and I understand why, is if they say even a thing about it, it may induce some people to read the book to see what a grotesque fellow I turn out to be, or to see whether they're right. And so the strategy on the left is to remain dead silent, and that's exactly what they've done. I've probably done about 25 or 30 shows on this in one format or another. Not one of them has been sponsored by or organized by a liberal person, even to the point of saying, well, Professor, well, you have this there. The only organization that did do something of that sort was the National Constitution Center, which does have this kind of tradition of bipartisanship, but that's a kind of quasi-government agency or official agency of some status. It's not a newspaper of any sort. And on that side, I think nothing happened. And why is all this? It's the same phenomenon that takes everywhere. You have a deep conviction that you're right, and the conviction is so powerful that evidence is no longer needed. We see the same thing in all sorts of other areas, which the most notable in terms of modern political life is very strong anti-Israeli sentiments, in which the country which gets butchered on October 7th is now guilty of genocide when it acts in self-defense on October 8th. So I think it shows a very skewed political economy. Well, it's the same thing with respect to the Obama Center, where, again, I was worked with Michael Racklison trying to take it down. But the press would never cover all this stuff, and the Obama Center never responded.
3: Do you expect birthright citizenship to come back to the court in another case?
4: Yes, it's coming back, because what's going to happen is the tourism issue is sufficiently hot, and the official position of the case, we don't care about that, is not going to be there. And it is not yet settled whether or not the immigration authorities and the naturalization authorities can preclude entry into the United States by women of pregnant ages who have not taken a pregnancy test, or require them to post a bond or something. The power is stated to be plenary. This is going to raise all sorts of
3: handles. That was not addressed in the Supreme Court's first
4: No, month. No, but in the commentary afterwards, most people don't think about illegals washed up on the shore, because they understand that the changes and reforms under Trump have shut that down.
3: So, 30 seconds, Professor, you expect birthright citizenship to remain a controversy?
4: Well, there are 300,000 Chinese children who are American birthright citizens who are raised in China, and Lord knows exactly how they're treated under the Naturalization Act, which is very complicated. This is a topic on which there's a lot of public concern. There's already some legislation being opposed in Congress, and you're just going to have to wait. Within 3 months, we'll probably have a lot of proposals that nobody can anticipate today.
3: Professor

0: 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I'm John Batchelor.
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8: From ABC News, I'm Dave Packer. Storms are expected to clear some of the air in the Great Lakes and East Coast after 3 days of smoke from mostly Canadian wildfires, but dangerous air quality could continue in parts of the Midwest on Friday.
9: In New York City, the National Guard handing out masks. Philadelphia declaring a code purple for very unhealthy air. The Phillies-Mets game moved up. The Milwaukee Brewers allowing fans to exchange tickets to avoid the smoke. And concerns over the most famous sporting event in the world, Sunday's World Cup final in New Jersey. The stadium shrouded in haze all week. FIFA officials closely monitoring the smoke forecast ahead of kickoff.
8: ABC's Matt Rivers. CENTCOM announcing U.S. forces completed a seventh consecutive night of strikes against Iran, hitting surveillance sites, military logistics infrastructure, underground weapon storage, and maritime capabilities. Also taking a hit, your wallet.
10: The national average for regular gas is back around $4 a gallon. Diesel did just surpass $5, and that means higher transport costs for trucks, trains, and tractors. We are seeing oil prices climb as hostilities escalate in the Middle East and shipping stalls once again in the Strait of Hormuz. Another factor is that Russia's oil refineries have been damaged by drone strikes from Ukraine.
8: ABC's Elizabeth Schulze. The FDA has now publicly identified Taylor Farms as a supplier of the shredded iceberg lettuce supplied to Taco Bell and linked to the cyclosporiasis outbreak, that lettuce grown in Mexico. At Young Family Farms KC near Kansas City, second-generation farmer Alana Henry says the parasite outbreak is showing consumers the value of locally grown food.
11: Hopefully it doesn't take a crisis for us to buy local, but if it takes that crisis, then the farmers are here and ready to serve.
8: Andy Burnham was elected leader of Britain's governing Labour Party on Friday, completing the final step before becoming its seventh prime minister in a decade. You're listening to ABC News.
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8: We'll say a person has now died from Legionnaires' outbreak in New York City. Cleanup has started in parts of Texas Hill Country flooded out this week.
14: It's just, it makes me think about, like, all the memories I have here with my family, my friends. It's so sad that such a beautiful home.
8: Uvalde resident Valeria Perez says her childhood home was hit hard, and Governor Greg Abbott warns rivers are still rising.
15: I am right now going to be issuing a major disaster declaration.
8: The Texas flood death toll stands at 2. A 40-year-old New York man faces hate crime charges following a confrontation with Today Show host Greg Melvin at NBC's studio in Manhattan. Crews say they're making progress cleaning up from a water main break where a large sinkhole formed after a 36-inch steel pipe burst.
16: Parts of West Hollywood underwater. The famed Sunset Boulevard transformed into a rushing waterway, a 36-inch pipe rupturing, unleashing a torrent of water. Streets turning into rivers, trapping cars. The force of the water creating a massive sinkhole. The city bus depot turning into a swamp, and hundreds of cars damaged or destroyed.
8: ABC's Kana Whitworth. The World Cup raised the bar for beer sales. FIFA says fans drank 290,000 stadium beers during the 6 matches in Philadelphia alone. Nationally, beer sales were up 4% for the first month of the tournament. Dave Packer, ABC News.
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0: Welcome to Coast AM. I'm your host for the evening. My name is Rich Barra. Before we begin tonight's journey, I want to thank George Norrie for inviting me back to steer the ship once again, especially on a Friday night where we do open lines. Now, it's always an honor to be here. And whenever this broadcast, or wherever this broadcast finds you tonight, whether you're struggling to get to sleep, one of those night owls, or driving the highway, I'm glad you decided to come aboard. So let's sail into the mystic together, shall we? Now, tonight, we broadcast from our underground bunker studio, deep in the heart of the Arizona desert. Lights are low, my coffee's hot, and curiosity is always on the menu. This is a place where questions are encouraged, mysteries are explored, and the unexplained is never dismissed without a conversation. For the first 2 hours, we're heading to one of the most remote places on Earth, Antarctica, a frozen continent larger than the United States and Mexico combined, locked beneath miles of ancient ice. Now, scientists continue to study it, explore it, and they've risked everything to reach it. And for decades, it's fueled stories of secret expeditions, unexplained discoveries, hidden civilizations, strange anomalies beneath the ice, and even whispers that something or someone may have been there long before we ever arrived. How much is history? How much is legend? And where, if anywhere, do the two begin to overlap? Our guest tonight, Christopher Macklin, who has spent years exploring those questions, along with the subjects of UFOs, extraterrestrial intelligence, consciousness, remote viewing, healing, and humanity's possible connection to something far bigger than ourselves. Well, then, as coast-to-coast tradition calls for, the second half of the show, well, that belongs entirely to you. We're going to do open lines, and if you've ever witnessed something, I'll put this out here for you to call in that you can explain. If you've had an encounter that changed your perspective, if you've gone from skeptic to believer, or I don't know, maybe even believer to skeptic, I want to hear your story. Bring your questions, your theories, your experiences, and yes, even your doubts. Some of the most unforgettable moments ever on Coast history. I've listened for a long time, even back in the Art Bell days, all through George's show. They've all come from the people, you, the listener, listening tonight. So settle in, turn down the lights, maybe pour another cup of coffee so you can keep up with us. Hands on the wheel, 10 o'clock and 2 o'clock if you're on the highway. The night is young. Our journey begins right now. What I want to do is take a quick break here. Let's get some ad stuff taken care of so we can spend some time really digging in with Chris. We'll do that when we come right back on Coast to Coast AM.
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0: Welcome back to Coast AM. I'm your host, Rich Barra, and let's talk about Christopher Macklin. He's a UFO and ET expert who brings several facets to his work. Now he explores the subject of bioweaponry, manufactured illnesses, remote viewing, spiritual attacks, entities, all kinds of stuff, the deep state and starseeds and how they're connected to humanity. His work examines positive and negative ET races that are on our planet, as well as alien connections. Welcome to Coast. I'm very excited about this. Christopher Macklin, welcome to the show.
4: Hi, Rich. Thanks for having me. Bless your heart.
0: I've been trying to get you on for a long time. In fact, you cover so much stuff that it's almost hard to know where to begin. So before we dive into the entities in the Antarctica stuff, tell me what took you from being what I like to say a normal muggle into sort of exploring this world. What turned your brain on?
4: Well, it's kind of, you know, I went through a normal life, and, you know, I think a lot of people, you wake up at the right time, or it's activated at the right time. I went through my life, saw craft in the sky, different things, but I didn't really concentrate on it. And then I got, you know, degree masters, went in the corporate world, and I was looking around thinking, this is awful, there's something better than this. And then basically I went bankrupt in 2007.
0: I think a lot of people went bankrupt in 2007.
4: And I joined the club. Basically, after that, you know, I was kind of semi-homeless. And actually, George did say that next time if it happens, give him a call. He'll give me a burger, you know. But anyway, what happened is that, you know, I went bankrupt. And that allowed me to really wake up on my spiritual journey. I've got some great gifts, you know, especially for healing and things like this. But I was looking, ever since I was a child, I could see through the veil, I could see UFOs. I said, Dad, there's a UFO up there. Well, there's a saucer thing up there. And he goes, I can't see it, you know, so I've been able to
0: see
4: it.
0: Well, isn't that interesting? Right, even right there. So,
4: oh, yeah.
0: I wonder about that. Do you think it's like people who can detect ghosts? Do you think some of us can see through that veil where things that are flying in the sky where others might not?
4: Oh, yeah, you can, you know. I mean, you have to kind of tune your eyes in. I mean, you know, on our house here, you know, we've had a lot of Native Americans. I see them walking around. There's a lot of activity, and most people don't see it because you have to see through the veil, you know, if they've passed away. So I see that all the time, and we had a horse at the front of the garden, and I said to my wife, there's a horse there, and she goes, well, I can't see it, but she's got clairaudience, and she could hear it. So, yeah, it's a good gift, and anyway, I really investigate UFOs. I can go up remote view places. And I've done a lot of remote viewing. I've kind of, you know, cut back on it because at the moment we're doing so many healings because people are really struggling in this world, bless them, you know, so.
0: Is that the struggle that humanity is going through and the seemingly increasingly sharing of what appear to be artificial craft, are they coinciding? Are they both ramping up at the same time? Coincidence or no?
4: I think they are ramping up at the same time. I think a lot of the people are going, you know, really anxiety-ridden, don't know what to do, you know, what do I do on this planet? I don't recognize it. And I think, you know, I mean, the last couple of weeks, I don't even know this, but the human residence was shut off for 3 days.
0: Yes.
4: And, you know, the benevolent beings were clearing out the negative frequencies, and then they shut it back on. And that sounds great, except that, well, and the second thing that happened is the craft were actually firing, you know, really good energy here, you know, the benevolent beings. So what's happening, especially over the last 3 weeks, 4 weeks, people are really struggling because what's happening, as the vibration, because it's so fast, you release a lot of trauma within your body, and also it makes you discombobulated. And in addition to that, you know, whole bodies are changing little by little to crystalline structure. So there's a lot going on, and, you know, I'm seeing, like, wow, you know, what's happening? You know, I've got stomach issues, I've got headaches, I've got all sorts of things. So there's a lot of symptoms from these changes. And I've seen it. I've never seen it like this, especially the last 2 weeks. It's been insane.
0: Well, let's back up for just a second, because you're talking about benevolent beings, and you also say that there's some negative, highly aggressive other beings that are around. So talk to me, educate me a little bit, because I'm relatively new at learning about this stuff. So who are the positive beings? Who are the negative beings? And how do we stay away from the bad ones?
4: It's interesting. Well, the positive ones, you know, benevolent ones, they are people like, you know, the Arcturians, Lemurians, Andantarians, Andromedans, and Palladians. You know, they're all here to help us, and they all help us, especially the Arcturians. They're really getting involved because, So what's happening is that they're working with the planet to try and certain selected white hat people down here to turn the planet around. And, it's really good. The negative ones are, what have you got? Anunnaki, Draconians, Luciferians, Archons, and also you got a load of snake beings and different things, but, you know, they're the main ones.
0: You're kind of talking about demons and angels in a little bit of a way, aren't you?
4: Oh, yeah, absolutely. I mean, the nasty ones, you know, the dark, you know, the reptilian type ones, they're really, they're aggressive. And it's what's interesting is that they can switch dimensions. They live kind of between the fourth and the third dimension. We've talked about shapeshifters before, and that's what they do. You know, they can actually come into this dimension, and they can shapeshift. So if they look at a human being, they can turn into a... It's never exact, but it's almost identical to, a human being that's here.
0: You can
4: always
0: spot
4: tell with their eyes.
0: You can spot them?
4: Yeah. I've got a little, it sounds crazy, but I've got a little, I don't know the word prayer, but map of intent. And can I share it?
0: Yes, sure.
4: So if you think, you know, the things about reptilians is this, you can always feel in your chest, they're really dark, you know. And I remember when I was four, believe it or not, and one was in my room, and I could see it. Dad, Dad, there's a reptilian. He was actually out of this dimension. So my dad comes running, where? Yeah, it's there, you know. Where? I realized, oh, you don't see it, but I could tell it was real because of the dark feeling in your chest. And anyway, I managed to move it, even at the age of four. I just said, get it out of my room. It went. I thought, oh, wow. Now, if you think someone's a reptilian, because, you know, their eyes can't stay, they, you know, they blink, slit, and then they go away. If you think someone's a reptilian, you know, shapeshifter, all you have to do is basically look at them, and if you want to do, and say it with authority, and it's simple. So you ground yourself. I am of God. I ground myself to the earth. Dear God, I command you show this person in their true form. Thank you, God. Send your unconditional love. So be it. What will happen is you will get an opaque overlay around that person of that reptilian being. It's amazing. Yeah.
0: Okay, so you come from an interesting point of view, because not only are you a staunch believer in the different types of aliens, you're also a believer in God, and I guess therefore the devil too, right? So everything's at play.
4: Oh, everything's at play. I define God as God, Goddess, Prime Creator. I just use the word God because it's simple, you know. But absolutely.
0: Sure. Yeah, I think that's a important distinction. So, all right. So you've laid a lot on us here in a few minutes. So we are not alone, but it also seems like these beings, whether they be benevolent or malevolent, seem to be hiding from us in a way, because it's not like they're showing up, at halftime at the World Cup. We have bad images of them, you know, like blurry images, if anything. And we have stories from people, but it's not like the way you roll it out, like, well, you can tell when a person's a reptilian. I personally don't believe that I've seen a reptilian. I believe that I've worked with them in radio sales over the years, but I don't know that I've necessarily seen one on the street that I could identify as you talk about it. Maybe I don't have the talent or the maybe I've forgotten what I knew as a child. Is that what's happening with most of us?
4: I think sometimes if you're not looking for that thing, you know, you don't see it. Can I give you an example?
0: Please.
4: For example, NPCs, non-player characters, what are they? Well, I always teach people, you know, if you want a proper human being, you need a woman's womb with the god energy so that when the soul comes in, it connects with the fetus. Now, what these races have done is they've replicated, especially the grey reticula, they've been replicating humanoids. The problem is that they weren't that bright at the moment, so they were fertilized eggs and eggs and sperm into a plastic container, basically, you know, and they harbored it. But the problem is, what happened is you don't get a proper human soul. You get an AI it's a draconian AI soul. So, but they look human. So when you walk around, you've got an AI robotic human being walking around. How can you tell who they are? If you look in their eyes, they're absolutely dead. There's no light in whatsoever.
0: Oh, yeah, I guess I probably dated a few of those people then. The dead eyes, that's all you had to say.
4: Yeah, dead. Absolutely. No, I mean, you know, there's a lot of them. There's actually 75-80% of this planet is NPCs.
0: Are you kidding me?
4: No.
0: You're talking about, of all the people on the planet, the majority of them aren't from a womb?
4: No.
0: Are you kidding me? See, this is sort of shocking news to me.
4: No. I mean, if you look at... let me just give you an idea and think about this. Let me just have a look. It's important to get the data. I can never remember the data. Where is it? Yeah, but it is shocking. You just don't realize what it is. I'm just trying to find... I can't find it, but, you know, if you look at the 500s, you know, there was like 400 million people here, you know, and then it goes up, but, you know, 500, 600s, and suddenly it accelerates to something that's unprecedented. So how do you get that many people? I'm just trying to find the list because I think it's really good to tell you. But
0: And you don't think it's just reproduction?
4: Oh, no, here we go. Right, have a look at this. Right, 1500s, 438 million people. 1600s, 500 million people. So another, you know, 40 yeah, million.
0: That makes sense.
4: 16 to 1700s, 610 million. 1700, so that's another, like, you know, 5 to 610, it's 110 million. It's still a little high. 17 to 1800s, it goes from 610 to 1 billion. I mean, that's a massive, massive change. 1800 to 1900, it goes from 1 billion to 1.6 billion. And then listen to this, 1900s to 2000, it goes from 1.6 billion to 6.144 billion. I mean, I don't know about you, but this doesn't make sense. So, and then 20 to 2024, 6.1 to 8.7 billion. You know, The figures don't make sense. So if you track this thing, there's something going on with it. And that's, I mean, the grey reticula were abducting people, and they signed contracts with different nefarious governments and it started with, of course, Germany and with Hitler, where they're abducting people and stealing the eggs and sperm. And they were, you know, putting them in an incubator and, you know, fertilizing them. But they realized, oh, this is not working. So they started doing something else after that, but yeah, it's a crazy thing.
0: Wow, that's kind of nuts. I want to spend a little time here on Antarctica too, which is one of the reasons I wanted to have you on, because you spent a lot of time studying Antarctica. So it's the fifth largest continent on the planet, nearly twice the size of Australia, right? Tons of ice, miles of ice, battered by brutal temperatures. And it is protected, this is a fact, by an international treaty that leaves much of it largely untouched by the average person. First of all, why is that treaty there that you can't explore it? It can't just be because it's dangerous. What is there? I guess what I'd like to know is, when you hear all the stories surrounding Antarctica, how do you, Christopher, begin separating what might be legitimate mystery from what has simply become modern legend? What's the facts?
4: Well, the facts are that, you know, the weaponry they have and the off-planet technology they have isn't way bigger than this portion of, I call it the Hunger Game portion, what we're in, which is a firmament over it, and they control it. Now, if you think about it, you know, what sort of weaponry do we have? Do we have plasma lasers? Do we have all these, you know, new technology? We don't. And that's just changed, actually, which is really good. Maybe we'll talk about that later. So I think what's happening is the governmental system before was subservient, so they had to go over and pay homage and do various nasty things to you know, get a treaty so that they can continue doing what they're doing. That means that a lot of our governments are subservient to these reptilians. That no longer is the case, but it was in the past. So they wouldn't ever challenge them because they didn't have the weaponry to go up against them. That's
0: so when you talk about changed. I was going to say, you talk about World War II, you talk about the famous story of Admiral Byrd taking you know, a huge army there and then just basically turning around and never going back again. Are you saying that there were civilizations of reptilians in charge that turned them around?
4: Yeah, I mean, I don't know whether they saw the underground ones, but, you know, on the ground, they've got pods with, like, the Argothians. I mean, they're actually peaceful, but they don't want us there because we're all, you know, we're all out of balance and, you know, we're all angry, we're all at war, and, you know, they want peace, so they want to be left alone. So if you go anywhere near it, they'll challenge you. But they are benevolent. But, you know, the malevolent ones underneath, you know, the reptilians, they created an alliance to actually be able to control the planet. And they have, it's interesting because Antarctica is it's a kind of a planetary motherboard, you know, think about that. And all the ley lines go out and, you know, they've got portal architecture embedded within that grid. They've got, etheric nodes, interfaces to the Earth's core. Subglacial structures, you know, and crystalline matrices, all this stuff, you know, sends energy out. So they can kind of change, they can affect human consciousness, you know, by the frequencies. They can also affect, obviously, disrupt the poles and, you know, and also the, you know, the people's behavior as well, because, you know, if you start putting negative energy, people are going to get really sick. And so, you know,
0: that might be happening.
4: Oh, it is. Well, I think it's starting to turn around now. I mean, it has been, but they are, I know the Space Force, maybe we'll talk about later, but Space Force is starting to break it down now. And it's about, I think, 75% the firmament and all these things. And like I say, this human resume stall, well, how did that happen? Well, there's a lot of things going on down there.
0: Yeah, it sounds like it. Do we humans have technology, weaponry, things to combat against the not benevolent? I guess I should ask you that when we come back from break. Hold on to that thought. When we come back, we'll talk more about the alien races that allegedly are here already, have been here for a long time. And I think we need to ask Christopher, what is it that they want besides control? When we come back on Coast to Coast AM.

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4: News. I'm Dave Packer. Storms are expected to clear some of the air in the Great Lakes and East Coast after 3 days of smoke from mostly Canadian wildfires, but dangerous air quality could continue in parts of the Midwest. CENTCOM announcing U.S. forces completed a seventh consecutive night of strikes against Iran. Also taking a hit, your wallet.
5: The national average for regular gas is back around $4 a gallon. Diesel did just surpass $5, and that means higher transport costs for trucks, trains, and tractors. We are seeing oil prices climb as hostilities escalate in the Middle East and shipping stalls once again in the Strait of Hormuz. Another factor is that Russia's oil refineries have been damaged by drone strikes from Ukraine.
4: ABC's Elizabeth Schulze. The FDA has now publicly identified Taylor Farms as the supplier of the shredded iceberg lettuce supplied to Taco Bell and linked to the cyclosporiasis outbreak. Andy Burnham on track to becoming Britain's seventh prime minister in a decade. This is ABC News.
6: 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When I got my Toyota BZ, I realized it had something special. 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But I'm not the only one chasing my dream. For some, that means making a statement. That's where the CHR comes in. Others like to take the path less traveled. And the BZ Woodland helps them chart their own course.
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1: Kind of cool to know that that song, Kurt Cobain with Nirvana, he's singing that right there, laying flat on his back. You can almost hear it. Our guest tonight, Christopher Macklin, all of his stuff linked up at Coast to Coast AM, and we're talking about Antarctica, and we're talking about these races that Chris has said, these alien races, off-planet, we'll say, societies that have been here for a very, very long time. And we're also talking a little bit about his ability to remote view. And I kind of want to ask you a little bit about the Stargate thing, the technology. What kinds of things is it used for, and who's using the Stargate? That's a real thing, too.
2: Oh, yeah. I mean, you've got big Stargates. I mean, there's one in Iran, one in Iraq. They're all over the place. There's several. But it's interesting. People often ask me, well, what's a portal? What's the difference between a portal and Stargate? You know, portal basically is a natural phenomena where it's open all the time. You know, you just got a portal. The problem is if you go near a portal, it doesn't have any coordinates. So if you go in a portal, it'll switch you and fold you into time-space somewhere where you don't know on Earth what's going on. And that's like the Hadron Collider. They've switched it off. But what was interesting is that I know some insiders there, because I actually went over to try and shut it down, you know, by the power of, beings and everything else. But what was interesting is that there's a lot of scientists now, when they fired it up, it goes so fast and people just go missing and they never found them again. Now, that's a natural portal. You know,
1: yeah, could that be where a lot of the missing scientists have been messing around with Stargates and portals?
2: Yeah, absolutely.
1: I wasn't actually kidding. Is that possible?
2: No, I realize that. Yeah, you're absolutely right. You know, and they did. You know, they have. Because the person I was talking to, because she was going to take me in there, she said, when they get in the control room, when it's firing up, they just disappear. And they're never to be seen again, because although it opens a portal, it's a portal. So it's got no coordinates. Where you go in the other end, you have no idea, you know. And then how do you get back, you know? But the Stargate is different, and Stargate technology, I think, is brilliant. And what they do is they develop the same type of system, except at the front end, they've got basically a system of coordinates. So, and every Stargate has a coordinate. So, like, for example, if you want to go to your ground, you know, say I wanted to go back to England tonight, so I'd find out my father, put his coordinates in, and literally you should walk through it, and you walk straight into his room. So, and they have that technology. I haven't seen one of those gates, but I've actually seen a agent who was in a meeting with me. He said, I'm going to demonstrate something to you. And he had a briefcase. He had a vase over here, and it just switched over there just immediately. So he said, that's
1: not a very far Stargate. That's not like going to other galaxies. He just went across the room.
2: Exactly, but it was just a demonstration.
1: Starter kit. Stargate.
2: Well, they have this technology. Imagine that, you know, you can travel off planet, you can travel dimensions, you can travel in different countries.
1: Different times? You
2: know. Oh, yeah. Can you just try? I don't know, actually. I haven't thought of that. Maybe. You know, maybe if you're actually going into dimensions, because interdimensional, of course, you know, in a different time, say, maybe same space, different time, or different time, or maybe different time, different space. I think, yes, you know.
1: I find myself fascinated by the world of social media and the algorithm that feeds what we look at. Many of the guests that we've had on this very show, I have found through Instagram. And just maybe an hour before you came on, I was looking through my Instagram and a Stargate thing pulled up. And they said that Saddam Hussein was extremely well aware of where the Stargates were in Iraq. In fact, he had a tunnel built from the palace right to the opening of a Stargate. Had you heard that?
2: Oh, yeah, yes, yeah. Well, actually, the Iran one is the main one. The Iraq one, I can't remember which way it went, but one is a booster of the other, you know, and that's why it's really important. They didn't want him messing about with it. Because he can bring technology from other areas, if it's allowed. The thing is about it is interesting in the Earth is that the Galactic Federation will not allow us to travel off planet unless we get peace, and that's going to take a while.
1: Is that why we haven't? So okay, so either we haven't gone anywhere, or we've been going to vastly different galaxies for a long time. So is there a secret space program that we're running that lets us go everywhere, or we just haven't gone anywhere yet because the beings are blocking it?
2: No, I think they've got an alliance with a secret space program, in quotes, because that doesn't depend on having peace on the planet. That's just going, I mean, they go to Mars. I mean, I don't know why, you know, people are having rockets and things, because in New York or different places, they've got jump sites, and you just go in literally in a lift and bang, you're on Mars.
1: What?
2: It's a Stargate. Yeah.
1: We have that? That's around?
2: Oh, yeah. Yeah. I know people who've been there. Yeah.
1: You're really messing with my head tonight, Christopher. I'm telling you. I'm learning a lot here. Well, let's talk a little bit more about that when we come back. Let's take a quick break, and we'll come right back with Christopher Macklin on Coast to Coast AM.
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1: Welcome back to Coast AM. I'm your host, Rich Barra. Our guest, Christopher Macklin. We're talking about Stargates. We're talking about Antarctica. We're talking about aliens. We're talking about remote viewing. And you'd mentioned that you remote view a lot. Can you give me a starter's guide of how I could remote view something that I target? How do you do that?
2: Well, you kind of have to get your vibration up, and there's a few ways. You can actually, if you can either do it by basically being able to get your soul out of your body. It takes some work, you know, it takes some practice. But, you know, what happens is if you can meditate, get your soul leaves your body on an umbilical cord, and can go anywhere, look at things, and then come back. Now, the way I remote view, it's different. It's in my mind, connected to the because of their beings, so I can see like inside people's bodies, but it's almost like a picture, you know, like a video in your mind, and you can see it, you know. So there's a couple of ways to do it.
1: Do you get blips?
2: No, like you don't get blips.
1: Well, okay, so I was thinking about this. So we've had again, I'm sort of a healthy skeptic. I have lots of questions. I don't really come in with a, "Well, that can't be true." I'm just skeptical. And we've had, you know, psychics on before, and I will do a thing where I go to break and I'll try to vibe out where they're at right right in the moment, and I feel like I can see things, but like there's nothing specific. Like I feel like I can see that they don't have a lot of food in their fridge, just a couple of yogurts. So I feel like, you know, they're sitting next to a desk that is this old secretary desk that you lift up and, you know, people would keep bills in. Like I feel like I can see things like that. And when I bring them up on the show, the guests will generally say, yes, that's correct. But I also think it's kind of BS, because I'm just saying the first thing that popped into my mind. So how do you know what to dismiss and what is, you know, what has got some tangibility to it?
2: Well, I think you have to practice, you know, it's practice. It doesn't happen overnight, but you practice. And for example, you know, if you go in another room and get someone to put like a, you know, a crystal or something and say, okay, where's the crystal? You know, they put it somewhere where you don't know, where's the crystal? And then, you know, you remote view and, you know, you look at, oh, it's on the bed or it's over there. But, you know, it takes a bit to do it. It took me some time to really understand it. But when it does, you know, it's amazing, because I can actually look inside people's bodies and see, you know, things going on and things like that. So, and it helps you with the healing, because, you know, you need to know what's going on, what's happened to the heart. Oh, there's some nano in the heart, or there's something else going on. And then, you know, you can start fixing it. So it's kind of a necessary instrument, you know, for my work, for sure.
1: If you can see something in your body, let's say it's a, you know, a blockage in the heart, do you also have the power to heal it?
2: Oh yeah, I do it every day. I'll give you a little example. I had a little girl, she was 12, and she had open heart surgery. The ejection fraction, the pumping fraction was like, I don't know, 18, and I worked on her for a while,

0: most demonstrations in the past have been connected to this Antarctic, malevolent system, and they're just after, making people sick and, basically making them discombobulated, sending frequency after them, that make you ill, all these GMO foods, you name it, they've done it. And I think...
1: And that comes from Antarctica, all that?
0: No, the influence does, yeah.
1: Influence of the GMO foods, making people sick.
0: Well, GMO foods, if you eat them, what happens is it's got agrobacterium in it, and it damages the DNA over a period of time. So if you've got stealth pathogens or pathogens, stealth pathogens effectively, they will, which is like Lyme, HIV/AIDS, Agent Orange, they'll replicate in the body because it damages the DNA. DNA and immune system is all connected, so that becomes a problem. So it gives people illness. And what's the agenda of them? Well, it's GMOs, it's money, mind control. They want to try and mess with your mind, so it gets discombobulated and your neurons aren't firing. I mean, look at all the scrolling nowadays. It's really bad for your brain. That's why
1: sure
0: I don't scroll anymore. Yeah, yeah. And then they're destroying families. There's a new thing out called, cancel culture, where, literally kids are just disappearing and say, I don't want to speak to you again, to the parents. So what's this about? During the pandemic, if people vax versus no vax, mask versus no mask, that mask, and then you got LGBTQ, all sorts of different agendas have come in to try and separate people. And it's so sad because everyone gets so angry. And, child abuse, paedophilia, war, so many things. And this is all set up by the reptilians to create anger, to create discord, to create wars. So, and they feed off the loose,
1: Well, I mean, to me, that's just downright evil. That is demon stuff. That what you talk about is that. So what do we have to combat that? Because it seems like this is an enemy that thrives on the slow takeover,
0: yeah.
1: Where, it might even take a couple of generations to get total control, but it seems like a very patient, let's introduce this. And it just is so interesting to me that the age of social media, things like illnesses that are super flus, COVID, all that stuff, the internet becoming popular, AI becoming popular, all happening at the same time, disclosure happening right now, well, to an extent anyway. Why is it all happening now? What are we really building to?
0: Well, I think we're building to a precipice where something's got to change. And I think what's happened is over the time, the negative people, the cabal, as I call them, whatever you want, Illuminati, it doesn't matter. I think they've been manufacturing this and it's getting worse and worse. But I think it's a precipice where, we can get it back. I mean, there's an alliance, Agenda, Space Force Agenda 47. And the goal of them is to dismantle a planetary grid system. It's basically a prison grid. So their job is, because people think, oh, what's Space Force doing? And the grid is basically described as like sustaining a global illusion system. I mean, if people realized what was happening and woke up, then they'd go against it. But the problem is the way it's been subtly introduced, people just accept things. I mean, the disruption that would collapse the illusion worldwide. And so suddenly, like, for example, the firmament above the planet, that's breaking down now. So that's kept us enslaved. So we're basically like in the Hunger Games in this, what we think is the world. I mean, the planet's much bigger. But
1: You're saying the firmament that doesn't allow us to leave the planet is starting to break down?
0: Yeah. Yeah, it's starting to break down, and what's happening, the reason why President Trump wants Greenland is because in our hemisphere, what he's going to do is create the Golden Dome at 432 hertz, so it'll create a barrier around us. Why do you need a barrier around us? Well, once you've got rid of these reptilians and all these races, there's more races to come and try and take over out there. The problem is if they're negative, they can't get through that frequency, it's too high for them. There's one thing about entities, negative entities, they're low vibrational creatures. So, they attach to people, they do all sorts of things. So it's going to help missile things, but it's specifically for that. It's to make sure these off-planet beings, if they're negative, can't get through that barrier because it's a high vibrational field.
1: But don't you think at some point, like I've seen the disclosure files and they're all interesting, they're all

0: things moving through time and space like, you know, you've never seen before. But there hasn't been a lot. In fact, I haven't seen any disclosure from the governments talking about what you keep on saying, off-planet beings. And if we're going to put up a grid or a dome or something like that, is that forthcoming? Is that the next round or somewhere down the line?
1: Yeah. Will they ever tell the people the truth completely? Who knows? Because a lot of people couldn't cope with it. I mean, I see all this stuff, and nothing surprises me. I've remote viewed all sorts of things, and some of it's horrible because sometimes you can smell it, especially the domes and things like this where they've been doing horrible things.
0: I think the world would be surprised if the things that you say are as they say, that there are more humanoids out there than there are humans, that we're outnumbered by off-planet beings or off-planet hybrids. I think the world would freak out at that. That does seem like a fairly large claim and a pretty... And especially if there's an agreement to do so, and there's been an agreement to do so for however many years. That's pretty wild.
1: Oh, yeah. I mean, the Grey Reticular, the ones, they were actually taken off the planet, I think it was 2017. And, the problem is, you know, when you come on this planet, it's very important to realize. People say, well, why do reptilians attach here? I've seen them. I take them off every day, every other day. You can get reptilians, but they're in their dimension. They're not here. So they're energetic, so they attach to your body, like the Anunnaki, you know, draconian city, the abdomen, hang on the shoulders, necks, they're tight, tapping the lower back, send you negative thoughts, and, you know, it's like depression. I have a load of psychiatrists who I talk to and get them to learn how to get rid of these things, because that's a big element missing of the training, you know. But you know, what's the difference between education violation? Well, when you come here, before you come here, you know what, like, there's beings, they're going to attach you. So you have to learn. It's like an education place. It's an extreme education planet, but it's an education, so you have to learn how to remove them. What happens if, you know, somebody arrives and signs a contract with your government saying, hey, you can actually, you can steal body parts of our people and abduct them if you give us the technology, and that's what's happened in the past. Now, that's changed because, you know, new administration... What they're doing is they're actually taking all this stuff out, you know, and removing it. But the greys were taken out in 2017 by the Galactic Federation because, you know, it's not a... If you sign a contract with the government to steal people's body parts, that's a violation. It's not an education.
0: Yeah, if the Galactic Federation is allowing that, I think we need to vote them out. Now, let's say I handed you the keys, Christopher, to every classified file in the world. Every intelligence report, every Vatican archive, every Antarctica expedition log, every military document, you can open only one file. Which one do you choose and why?
1: That's what I think. I'll probably choose the Vatican because that's the base of the Luciferian, agenda. So, yeah, I'll probably choose the Vatican.
0: Interesting. We've got lots of secrets to open up here. Okay, so Christopher, all of his stuff, Christopher Macklin, all of his information is linked up at Coast to Coast AM. But next, when we come back, I want to open up the phones to people that have questions for you. We've covered a lot of ground. Antarctica, benevolent beings, malevolent beings, stargates, sightings, remote viewing. And I want to talk about how you want to build a pyramid, too, for healing. We'll get into that, but your call's next with Christopher Macklin when we come back on Coast to Coast AM.

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7: From ABC News, I'm Dave Packer. The investigation into an outbreak of a nasty stomach bug is zeroed in on shredded iceberg lettuce grown in Mexico and served at Taco Bell's in Indiana, Kentucky, Michigan, Ohio, and West Virginia.
8: Federal regulators are linking the lettuce to the cyclosporiasis outbreak, causing severe digestive issues. The FDA's investigation leading to an independent farm in Mexico. The supplier, Taylor Farms, one of the nation's largest producers of fresh vegetables, telling ABC News they are voluntarily removing all iceberg lettuce sourced from central Mexico from the U.S. market, and that no other Taylor Fresh Foods products are impacted.
7: ABC's Elizabeth Schulze. Dangerous smoke from hundreds of Canadian wildfires stretching from the Midwest to the Northeast to the Carolinas. But rain on Saturday could bring relief to some areas. Meanwhile, Republicans accusing Canada of wildfire mismanagement. President Trump threatening additional tariffs. Ontario Premier Doug Ford says, let's fix the problem, not the blame.
9: Those same elected officials from the Republican Party, why don't they talk to their governor and see how they can support us?
7: Louisiana Republican Senator Bill Cassidy dismissing President Trump's Thursday night speech where he reignited false claims about the 2020 election.
10: As a Republican, my concern is that it's setting up a Democratic wave election. We should be talking about what matters to the people around the kitchen table. And right now they can't afford their health care, their housing, their groceries, or the gasoline.
7: CENTCOM says it completed a seventh day of U.S. strikes on Iran. Iran is firing back with alerts in Qatar, Jordan, Bahrain, and Kuwait. Top brass at the World Cup final in New Jersey Sunday. President Trump says he's coming.
11: So good luck to Spain and Argentina on Sunday, and may the best team win.
7: Spain's Prime Minister Pedro Sanchez says he'll be there to cheer on the national team. The King and Queen of Spain also will attend, but Argentina's Javier Milei announcing he'll watch the game on television out of superstition. You're listening to ABC News.
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7: The death toll from earthquakes in Venezuela has now surpassed 5,000. This week, the Wisconsin Elections Commission referred complaints against Elon Musk to prosecutors, saying there's probable cause that he violated election bribery laws when he offered money before the state Supreme Court election. State Representative Ahmad Rivera-Wagner says the district attorney needs to follow through.
14: We are asking not for special treatment. We are asking for equal treatment, that regardless of someone's status, wealth, or power, that they are held to the same standard.
7: He also announced legislation to strengthen the state's bribery laws. There's another side to that smoky air affecting 100 million Americans.
15: If there's a silver lining to the bad air, maybe it's this. Health officials say people under air quality warnings shouldn't be vacuuming, unless the vacuum has a HEPA filter. They also advise you don't fry food or broil food, don't burn candles or incense, and if you have an air conditioner, set it to recirculate. If your AC doesn't have that mode, turn it off. Needless to say, smoking and vaping is out of the question. They say an air quality index around 150 is like smoking a half a pack of cigarettes. Wayne Cabot, ABC News.
7: NASA has released time-lapse photos of when its Psyche spacecraft flew by Mars. The probe is headed for an asteroid, but on its way used Mars gravity to modify its trajectory. The photos include rarely seen views of the red planet, all of its asteroid pockmarks, and its polar ice cap. Dave Packer, ABC News.
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16: Should I talk about a reflecting pool in Washington? 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
1: And if you feel like sending me a message on Facebook or Instagram, I do have my DMs open. I'm kind of looking at them right now, looking over some of your thoughts and questions. And that is just at Rich Barra. I don't even think you have to follow to send me a note. You don't have to do that. But our guest tonight, Christopher Macklin, we're talking about all things aliens, Antarctica, Stargate, all kinds of stuff. And all of Chris's information, including his website, linked up at Coast to Coast AM. But a lot of you are on the phone, so a lot of you have questions for Chris, and a very interesting too. Let's go to west of the Rockies, and let's talk to Natalia in Washington State, I think. Natalia, are you there? Welcome to Coast to Coast AM.
2: Oh, hi, Rich. And yes.
1: Christopher.
2: Thank you so much, Chris. Sorry about that. I was wondering what each of us can do to protect ourselves. And do you know if any quantum devices can protect us from the low-vibe entities?
3: And yeah, the biggest one to protect you actually is one of the maps of intent we have, which is sacred geometry. So it's called the 27 esoteric Merkabah field.
1: Right, what? You know, and, whoa! Dumb that down to me. Talk to me like I'm in third grade. What is that?
3: Well, Merkabah is a 8-pointed star, like a solid star.
1: Okay.
3: It's actually, we have Merkabah fields around us, yeah, and it's sacred geometry, and there's three of them, and they spin. They're fields, but they spin, and the center of them is the sacral point. So what I recommend people doing to stop these entities attaching is to do the 27. It's on the website. If you go to the website, have a look at prayers. It's there.
1: Linked up at Coast to Coast AM. In fact, I was reading, don't you have a couple of prayers too, yes?
3: Yes. Oh, yeah, we have loads of them. You know, one's to create the collective anxiety, because people get an anxiety, and it's actually it's the collective anxiety, not theirs, and they're misdirected. Oh, my God, why is my chest so tight? Do the prayer, remove it. It works, you know. I've done it on many shows, and it's amazing.
1: So she was saying, are there any devices? You were talking about the 8-point star. And sacred geometry meaning what? Can you explain that to us a little bit?
3: Yeah, sacred geometry is sacred shapes, you know, like Merkabah. Merkabah is mind, body, spirit. But it's the natural field of the body. You know, because your soul's connected and it's got like an antenna, the Merkabahs are the antenna out to the universe to send and receive frequencies. So, yeah.
1: You got that, Natalia? Jump on Amazon. Order you one of those. All right, let's go to the first-time caller line. Let's talk to Dan in Philadelphia. Hey, Dan, welcome to Coast AM. Pleasure to talk to you.
4: Hi. Pleasure. What I was wondering about was one day in the early 70s when I was coming home from work, I just got out of the car, and I see this cloud, a clouds all different colors, look like a printing press explosion, and they're coming fast up the street, and they're staying parallel with the ground. And as they got right over top, I noticed that the cloud in the middle, which looked like a giant coil of rope, was glowing yellow on the inside, purple on the outside, and yellow on the inside. And the first story that came out was that the Breiberg Chemical Company had a leak and that these were gases.
1: Oh, a lot of people saw this then. It wasn't just you.
4: Yeah.
1: Okay.
4: And then 5 days later, another report came out that a nuclear experiment at the Frankfurt Arsenal had gone wrong. So here's the thing. The way they were moving in a straight line, it was right in line with the industrial parks in our area. And I, right away, I thought, well, if it's being transmitted, what's on the other end, you know? So here's the thing. then they started tearing down parts of the arsenal. And today, the area is still bulldozed and nothing's built there. There must have been some kind of radiation that's still there.
1: I bet.
3: Yeah, I bet. It sounds like it.
4: So, would this be something where they might have been trying to transport something, or one of those experiments, you know, where try to teleport something?
3: It's highly possible. You know, I think, maybe they've transported something, they've made a mess of it, you know, it's been destroyed or whatever, and if it was radiation, though, I would have thought they'd put a big area around and make sure people don't go anywhere near it or evacuate, because it just depends what it is. Difficult to tell.
1: You do get the feeling, though, don't you, Christopher, when you see some of these disclosed files, that they look like maybe aircraft that are probably ours that just never made it or never quite got off the ground. Or maybe they did get off the ground, but maybe there's just not a use for whatever that technology is. I feel like a lot of those seem to be like red herrings where you look at those on the internet and, oh, that's probably no big deal. That's probably just a drone that's a weird shape. It feels like they're releasing those on purpose to make you go, probably nothing.
3: Yeah, absolutely. I mean, there are craft about, and actually there's a lot of craft around the sky, but they're hiding at the moment. But they're going to show themselves, but it's really important to, again, have discernment. Is this a good craft or is it a negative one? Never get on. But the only way you can do is use a discernment because,
1: It sounds like you definitely have, Christopher, this thing in you that says pay attention to what your body's telling you, because your body's saying stay away from that person, stay away from that technology, or this is okay. You're saying you need to wake up and pay attention to that. It's kind of the message of the night, it feels like.
3: It's that first gut feeling. It's about truth. You know, if you're listening to something, if you're doing something, you know, if someone's saying something, use that intuition, that first gut feeling. Oh, is this right? And, you know, if it is, great. If it's not, then, yeah, don't get on the craft.
1: Yeah, don't get on the craft. Really good advice there. All right, let's take a quick break. More of your calls with Chris Macklin when we come back on Coast to Coast AM.
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1: Welcome back to Coast AM. I'm your host, Rich Barra. Our guest this evening, Christopher Macklin. In your calls with Chris right now, all of his stuff linked up at Coast to Coast AM. Let's go to the wildcard line. Let's talk to Jeff in Olympia, Washington. Jeff, welcome to Coast AM.
9: Thank you very much. I wanted to inform you that I had an experience where I demised a Zeta Reticulan with a psychic attack. It was in my mother's backyard. I think it was 17 or 18, December 17 or 18. And he stepped out of the shadow. It was at night. He stepped out of the shadows into the moonlight, and he was under what I call a three-quarter cloak, which means he was in a white light form, but I couldn't see through it. And I just didn't want him there. So I was outside by the storage shed, and he appeared not to see me. I watched him for a short while, and there was an abalone bar. It was in Santa Rosa, California. We do abalone out there. And I picked it up, and I imagined myself bringing it down on his head. He was about 55, 60 feet away, maybe. There was no way to rush him or anything like that. And the first one didn't do anything, and I got angry, and it seemed to focus the attack. And I hit it into his head with my mind, and he immediately collapsed on his face right there where he was standing. And then I waited for a few seconds to see if what was going to happen, because I wanted to go over there and check out what was there. And he got sucked into his ship, which was hidden behind a walnut tree in our backyard, and it was kind of like wavy. He kind of waved face down into the ship. I didn't know the ship was there. But wow. Any cloaked alien, any of them, including their ships, are vulnerable to psychic attack while they're cloaked, whether it's a full cloak or a partial cloak. About 5 foot with a robe-type garment on him, and he had thick legs and a human-looking head, but it had a really angled, small nose and beady eyes. And I just wanted to take him out, so I did. So, but the point I'm making here is that when they're cloaked, any of the ETs, that includes the Galactic Federation, the Draconians, the Orion Confederation I'm just coming to know about, they're all vulnerable to attack. Particularly their computers, because they're all AI. Every single one of them are AI.
1: What, the actual beings are AI, or the computers are AI?
9: They are AI. They're artificial intelligence logic machines that mimic human emotion. For some reason, they think that's going to get them a soul or whatever, but it's for infiltration on Earth right now, and they're here in force, a lot of them. I mean, all over the planet. And but this one, I was just mad. So I got inspired. I used the abalone bar as like, kind of like to help me focus. But it's the anger. When you're angry and you use a psychic attack, it goes through. It focuses it and it goes through more. And like I said, you can attack their computers, and I learned also their physical bodies when they're down on the ground. And possibly even in the ships, but I haven't been able to confirm that.
1: Your thoughts, Christopher?
3: Yeah, I mean, what you're talking about is getting that power behind you. And I think a lot of people don't think they can do these, but I agree with it. You know, if you want to remove them, just remove them. You know, like I say, I had a big old Nananarchy reptilian. I didn't know it was when I was four, and yeah, I just came out and I went, get out of my room. It went. So the power of your intent, you know, we're all way more powerful beings than half these things.
1: It's well, then let me ask you this, Christopher. So do you think now what you're kind of exposing a little bit is if they haven't, if the disclosure or the act of disclosure from the government doesn't include aliens, then are they trying to keep them here? Because couldn't we decide as a society, like, no, we don't want you here, and they would be gone? Just like we just heard. So, well, do you think there's a reason that they're trying to keep them here?
3: The Gregory Reticula are actually taken off the planet now, but the rest of them, you know, the malevolent ones, no, you want off the planet, and but of course the Cabal don't, because that's the that's their bosses, you know. They're way above the government or any, you know, royal family or anything else. They're in charge of the thing. They're in
1: charge. How long have they been in charge?
3: Oh, thousands of years.
1: Oh, since, yeah. So pretty much since we've been around, there's been something else running the show?
3: Yeah, I mean, if you look at the Anunnaki, what was his name? Elil and Enki. They were the two main, Anunnaki who came here, and they were kind of in charge because they actually wanted to take our, you know, all our gold and things like that. So, and, you know, they wanted us as slaves, but, you know, it all changed. I mean, then other races came down. It's always the way, you know, but other races come down to balance it out, you know, so that's why there's so many races in Antarctica, you know, in their own factions. The benevolent, you know, in Antarctica, there's malevolent underneath, but they don't get on together, so they stay in separate sections.
1: I want to say, by the way, for listeners and callers, I know it's a particularly busy night on the phones, and I appreciate that. So if you are trying to get through, please keep trying. And if you're on, don't go away, because if you're on here, it's because I've been sending notes to the call screeners. Please keep them. Please keep them. I can't get to you all in the next 15 minutes, but we've got another 2 hours of show, and we will get to your calls because I want to hear from you, including on East of the Rockies here. Let's talk to Sue in North Carolina. North Carolina, Sue, you are correct, is east of the Rockies. You called on the right line. Welcome to Coast AM.
10: Hi, we're wonderful guest.
1: Thank you.
10: Yes.
3: Hi, Sue.
10: Hello. Yes. I just found out from your call screen of what the word Antarctica meant, you know, where it came from.
1: Where does that come from? I don't think I know.
10: I wasn't sure.
3: I actually don't know either, to be honest.
1: Hang on, let me do a little... Let me do a little search here.
10: The Arctic, I think she was telling me something about an outer space somewhere. But anyway, my question was is related to disclosure. People that have gone down to the Antarctic, including celebrities, movie stars, I think even Prince Harry was down there.
3: It was, yeah.
10: Basically, that they've all said they've seen things under the ice. Maybe even spaceships. Do you know anything about that? And could that be true? I mean, are they actually seeing things that are frozen in the ice?
3: They are, yeah. I mean, there's you know, cryostasis bodies and things preserved underneath the ice. There's also Lucifer's temple underneath the ice. And what? Why do you think all these celebrities are going there, you know? It's
1: Hold
3: connected
1: on.
3: To the crystalline
1: Lucifer's
3: structures.
1: Temple is underneath the ice in Antarctica?
3: Yeah, that's why all the heads...
1: You're literally burying the headline there. What do you mean by that?
3: Well, they've got a temple, and what they do is... they're basically, you know, it's called Lucifer's Palace, and it's identified beneath the ice, you know, and what happens is it's about 3 kilometers down, and you have to go through a vertical shaft, but... All the people go, you know, and they're doing kind of rituals to power up the grid. I mean, people don't realize these rituals are evil, you know, beyond evil. And it creates a lot of energy, and that's sent through the ley lines of the grid. So, yeah, that's why they go there, you know. So it's terrible.
1: What are ley lines, as you understand it? Can you explain that to us a little bit? I know they're all over the globe, but what is it that they do? What kind of energy do they have?
3: Well, they're supposed to have good energy, but they've been suppressed by all this, all the events going on in Antarctica, because they've dropped the frequency. But it's supposed to be frequency good for human beings. At the moment, it's frequency that suppresses life and consciousness. So the whole point about this is to turn it around. And actually, Greenland's the extra site that moves it on as well. It's like a remote site, you know. What do you call it? Like a remote site.
1: Like
3: so
1: a satellite?
3: They power each other. Yeah, like a satellite, yeah.
1: Okay, so you were asking about the meaning of Antarctica, and let me tell you what I found here. It comes from the Greek word antarkitkos, so opposite of the Arctic, anti-opposite, Arcticos of the bear. So Arctic, the land of the bear, Antarctica, the land of the opposite of the bear. Since the Great Bear constellation is associated with the Northern Hemisphere, the continent at the opposite end of the Earth became Antarctica. So there you go. There's a fun little thing in mythology for you. Let's go to the first-time caller line and talk to Richard in Martinez, California. Richard, welcome to Coast AM. You're on with Christopher Macklin.
11: Hey, thank you. Yeah, great, fascinating show, Rich and Christopher. And just, you know, why don't you share a story? I haven't shared this with anyone. It happened probably about 30-some-odd years ago when I was living just north of Washington, D.C., in a little town called Wheaton, Maryland. And I was awoken in the night, and I looked over. It was probably around 3 o'clock in the morning, and it sounded like someone was mowing their lawn. And what was weird was I had a Chesapeake Bay Retriever, a fantastic guard dog that would wake up at the sound of anything, and it was just dead asleep, wasn't moving. And first I thought I was dreaming, and then I realized, no, there's someone's mowing their lawn outside. So I walked outside, my dog's still asleep, which was very strange, open the door, look out, and I can't see anything, but I hear this lawnmower. I look up, and there's a light, and the sound is coming from these trees across the way from where I live. And I thought, I was woken out of my sleep, and I couldn't really process, and like, why would someone have a lawnmower up in the trees? And right as I started to focus in on the sound and the light in the trees, it just took off, and, you know, in the direction of the trees behind it, so I really couldn't see what it was. Once again, I just was gathering my wits about me, like, what is going on? And at that very second, where I was like, okay, this is very strange, right in front of my house was parked a white van.
1: Okay, hold on a second there. Hold on. Can you hold on through the break? Because we're up against a hard break. I didn't know we were going to get this deep. But let's continue your story, Richard, on the backside of this break. Do not go anywhere. If you're on the phones, hang tight, and we will come back and take more of your questions and calls with Christopher Macklin when we come back on Coast to Coast AM.

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3: They were told the driver of a pickup truck hit a motorcycle on purpose during a road rage incident.
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6: ABC News, I'm Dave Packer. The CDC and FDA warning Americans not to eat shredded iceberg lettuce served at Taco Bell locations in Indiana, Kentucky, Michigan, Ohio, and West Virginia after an investigation linked a cyclosporiasis outbreak to a supplier for Taylor Farms. ABC's Elizabeth Schulze.
7: Taylor Farms, one of the nation's largest producers of fresh vegetables, telling ABC News they are voluntarily removing all iceberg lettuce sourced from central Mexico from the U.S. market and that no other Taylor Fresh Foods products are impacted.
6: Dangerous smoke from hundreds of Canadian wildfires now stretching from the Midwest to the Northeast to the Carolinas, but rain Saturday could bring relief to some areas. CENTCOM says it completed a seventh day of U.S. strikes in Iran, Iran firing back with alerts in Qatar, Jordan, Bahrain, and Kuwait. It all comes down to Sunday, the World Cup final showdown between Spain and Argentina. Two teams will battle it out in New Jersey, Argentina defending its title from 4 years ago. This is ABC News.
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1: It appears that you and I have a front seat to a full-on battle between good and evil from off-planet beings. Our guest tonight, Christopher Macklin, talking about that, all his information and, you know, lots of ways to get healed and pray your way through it, too, on his website. That is linked up at Coast to Coast AM. But when we left you, we were talking to Richard. I asked Richard to hold on through the break. Richard, are you still there?
2: Yeah. Hi, Rich. Still here.
1: Excellent. Okay, excellent. So you were telling us a story. Let's see if I can recap this from our last talk. You were awakened in the middle of the night by, it sounded like somebody mowing their lawn, which you thought was bizarre. Your dog didn't wake up, and your dog hears everything. You go outside, see that it seems to be coming from some trees. And then once you kind of make your eye contact to where the sound is coming from, a beam of light basically just takes off at a zillion miles an hour. And when you walk around to your front yard, you see a white van sitting in front of your house. Pretty much the compartmentalized version of your story so far, yeah?
2: That's exactly right. And so right as this thing took off, there's this white van that starts its engine. And I look, because the driver's side is away from me, but in the passenger's side is something. It had a human form, but it was looking directly at me. And it was almost a human, I hate to say it, but like a burn victim. You know, like that type of look, like burn from head to toe. But the eyes were looking right at me. And the unmarked white van, after this thing took off, the van just pulled off down the street. And this was maybe 3 o'clock in the morning. Went back inside. Dog looked at me. I couldn't believe what I had just seen. And this is the first time I've ever told anyone about it.
1: Not a dream?
2: Definitely not a dream.
1: Christopher, your thoughts?
3: Yeah, I think, if it was a white van, it makes you wonder, you know, whether it was some sort of, you know, difficult to tell, actually, but, you know, it's definitely an anomaly, and it could be some sort of small craft or something.
2: Yeah,
3: maybe,
2: and
3: they're
2: also
3: tracking it.
2: Before drones. So this was, you know, early 90s time period.
3: Yeah, yeah.
2: So very strange, but great show tonight. Really appreciate you having me on. Thank you.
1: Thank you. I guess the van itself could have been a craft too, right? That could have been a cloaked something as well.
3: Yeah, or maybe the van's, you know, tracking. They know where it comes. Who knows, you know? That's an interesting... I never heard some of that before. It's amazing.
1: Who patrols the off-planet people? Are there men in black patrolling, keeping that in order? Or do we not really have a handle on this?
3: We're getting a handle on it now. I think the problem is, you know... There's been a deal with Greenland. I mean, why do you think they want Greenland? They're not interested in minerals. They're interested in the tall greys and the Nordics are actually allowing us to now have weapons because it's got out of hand, and they want us to actually support us so we can start taking these, you know, reptilians out. And it's happened a while. Before, we didn't have it because you can't use conventional weapons. So they've also got other weapons, like they can paralyze people. They can do all sorts of things. And now, you know, the United States have been given these, then they're using them. They're using them in Venezuela.
1: I think there's some video of military craft shooting down a few things, right? Released.
3: Yeah, yeah. We've had craft for a long time. Again, you know, there's a lot of reverse engineered craft that we have already. The problem is they don't disclose it because, of course, it was under the it was under the cabal's rule, but now everything's starting to come out. That's why I think disclosure. Well, we've got them ourselves. You know, the military have these aircraft.
1: And how did we get? How did we get from underneath, as you say, the cabal rule, which, you know, the alien or the reptilians, which comes up a lot on the show, the reptilians
3: well,
1: that are
3: well, what
1: running
3: doing
1: the dark.
3: Is well, they're down, you know, with Space Force. They're, you know, the whole thing is to actually. That is to take down the whole reptilian system that's affecting the planet. You know, our part, well, it's our part of the planet. And I think, you know, they're looking at it, they're about viewing it, and they've been in there already. They couldn't do it before because they didn't have the right energy weapons, plasma. I mean, plasma burns something like 23,000, 44,000, it depends what sort of plasma. Degrees. That's why we've got so many tunnels underneath. You know, if you think about it, if you had a drill, you know, they've got tunnels from here to China and here to whatever. It would take you forever to build those with a drill. But what they do is they use plasma lasers and they can cut like 7 miles of tunnel in a day. So you know, because it evaporates all the rock and they suck it out. So and they've got maglev trains and all these things. But I think all these things will be obsolete when they bring out the Stargate technology. Why do you need a maglev
1: train?
3: Well,
1: I was going to bring that up. If you got a Stargate, why do you need to build a tunnel?
3: Exactly. And the answer is, I don't know. Maybe they're going to do it in stages. Who knows?
1: So far, the Stargates go from here to other places on the planet, but do they go to other planets and other dimensions?
3: Oh, yeah. They go to Mars, Jupiter, various places. They've got pods on Jupiter. So, and I've spoken to people who've been there because I actually was doing healing on one lady because she was sent, you know, in the one of the towers in New York. And like you say, you know, you literally go on the lift, you go up, and then it, you know, halfway it'll switch you in time space to and fold you in time to space to the you know, to Mars, to Stargate Mars, and you just literally walk out. So yeah.
1: What question should we be asking that we're not asking as a society?
3: To me, I think we should be asking how on earth we allowed this planet to get like this in the first place, you know, because, I mean, humanity has allowed it to happen, you know, and I think we've got to really, in the future, make sure we don't. And I think we've got to also make sure that we've got people in place who love people. Who aren't just going to fill up pockets full of money.
1: It doesn't seem like in the history of the world that the people in control always have the people's interest in their...
3: Not at all. Not at all.
1: That's,
3: how do you change that? And the answer is, I actually don't know, you know.
1: I mean, the people got to rise up, and, you know, that's not always the best solution for the people. Let's take a quick break, and let's finish up with you with some calls here when we come back on Coast to Coast AM.
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1: Welcome back to Coast AM. I'm your host, Rich Barra. Our guest tonight, Christopher Macklin. And we are taking your calls here for the next, 15 minutes or so that we have with him on the wild card. Let's go to Mayat in New York. Mayat, welcome to Coast AM.
8: Very, very good show, Rich. First of all, I have a brief three-part question, and I like to listen over the air, so if you would take a note or two so you won't forget. The first part is, over the years, Coase has introduced us to people who have been abducted, and we've heard stories of what they experience in terms of seeing possible Earth futures on video, usually, like with some device on their lap or in front of them. So I like your assessment and thoughts, and which of those futures do we seem to be going toward. The second part has to do with, years ago, David Icke, and he actually shared with us his experiences of being with people who seemed to be human beings but actually shape-shifted into reptilians. And he also said the British royal family is connected to or hybrids of the reptilians. The last part deals with Craig Campopasso, I think is his correct name, or close to it, has been on the air with Coase, and I first got his book some years ago on the albinic of alien species. And one of the parts that I got to in getting pretty far in the book gave me real, real interest, and that is on the Blue Syrians. And they seem to be in the different categories that he charts, not only very advanced, but very humane, and bringing what it is to be humane and kind and generous and loving, all those things that too many of us these days seem to be missing in the separation versus the cosmic law of one. And if you have my questions, I'll listen over the air. Thank you for your work.
1: Thank you. Really well thought out questions. Okay, Christopher.
3: Well, I think the reptilian shapeshifter,

0: all, you know. But, you know, I think there's definitely infiltration of the reptilians because they can shapeshift, or, you know, they've got reptilian maybe hybrids, which are like half human or half whatever.
1: Well, maybe you got something there. Maybe that's one of the tests, because our current president seems to like get in a tanning booth. Maybe the reptilians won't tan.
0: Exactly. Yeah.
1: So if you're English and you have a fair complexion, maybe that might be part of it. We might have uncovered something there.
0: Well, actually, I'm American. I became a citizen in 2017, but I've still got a British accent, which is,
1: I hadn't noticed.
0: did you? Oh,
1: hadn't noticed at all, sir. Let's go to west of the Rockies and let's talk to my friend Chris in Napa, California. Welcome to Coast AM. Chris, you're on with Christopher Macklin.
2: Hi, good evening, guys. And good evening. Rich, you're doing a great job filling in.
1: Oh, thank you so much.
2: Sure. Nice to meet you, Christopher. I'm a Bible-believing Christian, but I've been an eschatology student most of my life. And I also had experiences as well. But I actually did make a trip up to Shasta, and I've been, of course, interested in Shasta for years.
1: Yeah, there's something going on there. That's undeniable.
2: Yeah, well, I really lucked out because I did get a chance to meet with the IM activity representatives, and also got to meet one of the high spiritual leaders of the Kurok tribe, and actually went up on the mountain. So, and I understand that, Christopher, that you and I are on opposite spectrums of, you know, philosophy. I understand that, but it's amazing how the times that we live in, that the paradigm that we're dealing with today overlaps each other. And so my question is about the Lemurians up there, because that's the reason I went up there, obviously, with the IM activity. And do they have any kind of connection with Antarctica? Because you had mentioned that it is a synagogue of, you know, it's the synagogue of Satan. And the Lemurians are apparently the good guys. I mean, obviously, according to to be a theophysis. So I'd like to get your take, and thanks for taking my question.
1: Wait, don't leave yet. I have a question for you. When he's done answering your first question, Chris, I've got a follow up for you.
0: Well, both the Lemurians and Lantarians, they're benevolent, and they're in Antarctica, but they're in their own space. They're not part of the Luciferian system or the Draconian. I mean, the Draconians are, all these things are negative, but of course they've all got different areas, so they stay apart. But certainly, they're good guys. And when, you know, whoever was left out of the Atlantis and Lemurian Wars thing, they went to Antarctica and built themselves a place, and they're there. So yeah, but they're good guys. Yeah.
1: So, Chris, I'm talking to Chris on the phone from Napa. So, Chris, you say you are a Christian, yes?
2: Correct, I am. I'm a Bible-believing follower of Jesus.
1: So, here's where my question comes from. So, the benevolent aliens, do they believe in God as well?
2: Well, that's something I really don't know about, because to me it's almost a bifurcation, and that's no disrespect to anybody who believes otherwise, but we believe that there is an end times delusion. Obviously, I'm a follower of L.A. Marzulli and Tim Alberina, but we tend to think that both the benevolent and the malevolent are still part of the rebellion against Adonai. So that's why it's the difference between we're monotheists, and we don't believe in any kind of pantheon. Now, whether there could be Bible-believing Elohim, which they are on, or are followers of Jesus, I really don't know. And that's a big question. I've wondered that for a long, long time.
1: Yeah, I mean, I think that seems to be where, when you talk to people who talk about full disclosure, that they feel like the religions of the world would suffer some sort of collapse if we found out that we're not alone, because the Bible doesn't really say that God's, you know, in charge of other planets. So I think that's tough for fundamentalists to

0: their heads around. But I don't know if we're like that anymore. I think they're thinking 18th century people. I don't think they're thinking of people who go online and have seen lots of flying crafts and being like, okay, well, that's probably not ours. That's from somewhere. But why can't God be in charge of that too? I mean, what is the holdup, do you think, Chris or Christopher?
1: Well, I think it's, my personal opinion is a lot of religions have been manipulated. I mean, I love Jesus' teachings. You know, I love what he does. Buddha, you know, one God, many paths. But what I'm saying is that a lot of these books have been manipulated. I've seen some of the Dead Sea Scroll things, the direct Aramaic translation of the Lord's Prayer. It's actually on our website. And it's very different than what you got in the Bible, because it's written by Constantine, we were written by King James, and guess what? The pedophiles.
0: No. You're dropping all kinds of stuff on the show tonight.
2: Well, I definitely include the Apocrypha with my studies now, and like I said, I love guys like Elie Marzulli, and to be honest with you, I've been to a couple of churches. I am a follower, but when I bring this stuff up, you know, my pastors look at me like I have three heads.
0: Sure. I mean, it's not...
1: Yeah, absolutely.
0: I mean, it used to be... I remember talking about it with my kids in restaurants, like, a few years ago, and you see people look at you like you're insane, just the fact that there could be anything that is of not of this planet. Sometimes people look at you like you're crazy. I don't know if it's exactly the same now, but it seems to be at a higher level, you know, with the management that's in charge of this side. I think they're behind the times. I've thought that for a long time. They're not keeping up with what people are actually thinking out there, that they're still ruling from, you know, 40 years ago or managing from a 40-year-old kind of philosophy. And I don't know if that works anymore, but I guess we shall see. Let's talk to Tim. Oh, there's no time. All right. That's okay, Christopher Macklin. Let me ask you another question here. Let me go back to you. So UFO sightings seem to increase for me when there's kind of global tension. Why do you think that is? Or wars?
1: I just think they're really worried about some crazy thing happening, especially if there's global tension in governmental and everything else. There'll never be a nuclear war here because the Arcturians disable them every time. So
0: they'll shut them down.
1: Yeah. Shut them down, yeah.
0: Well, we've got your stuff, Christopher Macklin, linked up at Coast to Coast AM. Thank you so much for your time and energy tonight.
1: Thanks for having me. God bless.
0: Real pleasure. God bless you, too. And in just a few moments, we're going to turn the microphone over to you. It's time for one of my favorite Coast to Coast traditions, Open Lines. Now, if you've ever had an experience that you still can't explain, you've seen something that's maybe changed your life, you went from skeptic to believer, maybe you've never even told your story before, you've got a theory about Antarctica, a UFO sighting, strange encounter, this is your chance. No judgment, no right, no wrong answers, just a good conversation. That's what I want to have with you. So don't go anywhere. In just a few moments, the lines are yours when we come back to Coast to Coast AM.

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0: and we all work together. We also mutate various things so they could do our job for us. They're little robots, you know.
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0: You say you're going to do something, and you're doing it, and then something happens, and you forget about what you were doing. You had to do that. I said, yeah, that's called a crisis. I don't like crises. I'm one of those meticulous people that see ahead. What am I going to do in 20 years? What am I going to do before I die? But usually, what am I going to do tomorrow, you know?
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3: From ABC News, I'm Dave Packer. Storms are expected to clear some of the air in the Great Lakes and East Coast after 3 days of smoke from mostly Canadian wildfires, but dangerous air quality could continue in parts of the Midwest on Friday.
4: In New York City, the National Guard handing out masks. Philadelphia declaring a code purple for very unhealthy air. The Phillies-Mets game moved up. The Milwaukee Brewers allowing fans to exchange tickets to avoid the smoke. And concerns over the most famous sporting event in the world, Sunday's World Cup final in New Jersey. The stadium shrouded in haze all week. FIFA officials closely monitoring the smoke forecast ahead of kickoff.
3: ABC's Matt Rivers. CENTCOM announcing U.S. forces completed a seventh consecutive night of strikes against Iran, hitting surveillance sites, military logistics infrastructure, underground weapon storage, and maritime capabilities. Also taking a hit, your wallet.
5: The national average for regular gas is back around $4 a gallon. Diesel did just surpass $5, and that means higher transport costs for trucks, trains, and tractors. We are seeing oil prices climb as hostilities escalate in the Middle East and shipping stalls once again in the Strait of Hormuz. Another factor is that Russia's oil refineries have been damaged by drone strikes from Ukraine.
3: ABC's Elizabeth Schulze. The FDA has now publicly identified Taylor Farms as a supplier of the shredded iceberg lettuce supplied to Taco Bell and linked to the cyclosporiasis outbreak, that lettuce grown in Mexico. At Young Family Farms KC near Kansas City, second-generation farmer Alana Henry says the parasite outbreak is showing consumers the value of locally grown food.
6: Hopefully it doesn't take a crisis for us to buy local, but if it takes that crisis, then the farmers are here and ready to serve.
3: Andy Burnham was elected leader of Britain's governing Labour Party on Friday, completing the final step before becoming its seventh prime minister in a decade. You're listening to ABC News.
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3: Say a person has now died from Legionnaires' outbreak in New York City. Cleanup has started in parts of Texas Hill Country flooded out this week.
9: It just makes me think about like all the memories I have here with my family, my friends. It's so sad that such a beautiful home.
3: Uvalde resident Valeria Perez says her childhood home was hit hard, and Governor Greg Abbott warns rivers are still rising.
10: I am right now going to be issuing a major disaster declaration.
3: The Texas flood death toll stands at 2. A 40-year-old New York man faces hate crime charges following a confrontation with Today Show host Greg Melvin at NBC's studio in Manhattan. Crews say they're making progress cleaning up from a water main break where a large sinkhole formed after a 36-inch steel pipe burst.
11: Parts of West Hollywood underwater. The famed Sunset Boulevard transformed into a rushing waterway, a 36-inch pipe rupturing, unleashing a torrent of water. Streets turning into rivers, trapping cars. The force of the water water, creating a massive sinkhole. The city bus depot turning into a swamp and hundreds of cars damaged or destroyed.
3: ABC's Kana Whitworth. The World Cup raised the bar for beer sales. FIFA says fans drank 290,000 stadium beers during the six matches in Philadelphia alone. Nationally, beer sales were up 4% for the first month of the tournament. Dave Packer, ABC News.
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1: 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I'm Matt Gagnon, and every weekday morning, I get a chance to talk to people like you who want to share their opinions and their unique insights.
0: We're different forms of life on this planet, and we all work together. We also mutate various things so they could do our job for us. They're little robots, you know.
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0: You say you're going to do something, and you're doing it, and then something happens, and you forget about what you were doing. 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I said, yeah, that's called a crisis. I don't like crises. I'm one of those meticulous people that see ahead. What am I going to do in 20 years? What am I going to do before I die? But usually, what am I going to do tomorrow, you know?
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1: Can't tell you how many notes I get where people say, next time you're on and you do open lines, I'm going to call in and tell you my story. Well, that is right now. We've got the next 2 hours together. For the past couple hours, we've been exploring some pretty extraordinary ideas that you can tell have blown my mind wide open. From Antarctica to UFOs to consciousness disclosure and the possibility that there may be more than our world than we can see. Maybe a lot more. Now, well, it's your turn. This is my favorite part of Coast to Coast. It's open lines. Now, if something happened to you that you've never been able to explain, if you've had an experience that changed the way you see the world, or if you got a thought, questions, theory, anything, we're open to that. I want to hear from you. You don't have to have all the answers. Sometimes the best conversations begin with the simple question, what if? That's what we're about. Wherever you're listening tonight, across America, Canada, beyond, if you've been waiting for the right moment to pick up the phone, well, this is it. The lines are open. The conversation continues with you right now. Let's go to the wildcard line and talk to Tim in Alberta, Canada. Tim, welcome to Coast AM.
2: Hey, Rich. We just had a thunderstorm go by here not too long ago, it looks like. I'm outside now. Hey, that last caller about the lawnmower, his name was Rick?
1: Yes.
2: That's really interesting. Lawnmower. You know, I had something flying around the house. I told this in Coast to Coast. I won't go over the story, but it went around the house. The front, the back was at the eve at the top at about 3:30 in the morning. The dog from the farm across from me came over right to the house. I'd never done that before in years, but it was barking at this thing. But that's funny, the lawnmower, because I've been thinking how to describe the sound of that thing, because, you know, it's just outside of my wall within... It'd definitely be within 50 feet. But it, a lawnmower has two sounds. You got the motor, you got the blade. So you got the propulsion and you got the effect of cutting grass. And when this thing went by the house as it went up the slope of the roof to the top, to the eave, it, the peak, I mean, it had two sounds. And one of them was an inner sound, like power. And the outer sound was like a drumming sound, like a blade mowing over the grass. And so much so that when it went in the front of the house, it was like a walkout basement. It went in the front of the house, it went along, and the dog was barking, looking up at the house. And as it went in front of the dog high-pitched barking, the note on it flattened out. It became square, like a square wave, just as it passed a dog and it came normal. Just really different. But I'm never going to forget that. The lawnmower, I think it's a phrase we should use more often.
1: What you're saying then, both of you are saying, is that this off-planet technology is a two-stroke engine with the oil and the gas that you mix, like my dad's old Toro? Is that what you're telling me?
2: It doesn't smell. I do like your sense of humor. I've been listening to it. It's quick, and it's good. It's really sharp. I've noticed that... Rich, for a little while now, and it's really quick. You've got to be paying attention to hear it, but I appreciate that. I appreciate all you, you know, your part-time hosts. It's just a real good... I go back in 1989 with Coast to Coast. I was on, I think it was May or March of 89, just before I got back into the military, and I talked for about 20 minutes. It was over an issue that aren't like... But I don't think it was called Coast to Coast back then. I was in Ottawa, Ontario, Canada.
1: Oh, and you know, that's interesting.
2: I think it was called something else. But that, you know, that's just about, we're coming up on 40 years. And I still have that story to tell about Cornelius' dad, who from Bangor, who was in Coal Lake. It actually, was someone that filled in TDY for his dad. And that's a little bit more elaborate that I haven't yet. It wasn't his dad. And I got into trouble because his last name was White, and he wasn't, was he? Cornelius, was he? He wasn't white, was he? Anyways, Rich, it was good talking to you, man.
1: You too. Yeah, this show... I've been doing radio really my whole life, and first found Art just slipping through the channels driving to work because I produced a morning show in San Diego, and I would catch Art's show on my way into work. And that tradition continued, you know, wherever I would move around the country to do morning shows, I would always listen to Art and then George on the way in. Still convinced I'm going to see a UFO on the way into work at, you know, 4 o'clock in the morning when I drive to work. I have not yet. I have seen a few meteors. I've seen a meteor light up the entire sky and thought, okay, here it is. Here's the invasion. Alas, just a meteor for me. Let's go to Greg in Remsen, New Jersey. Hey, Greg, welcome to Coast AM.
3: Good morning, everybody, and hi, Rich.
1: Hey there.
3: I was wondering, I think it was called Dreamland back.
1: Dreamland, yes, correct.
3: In the very early days. Do you suppose our planet, you know, is a destination for ETs? For maybe when they want to go to have a vacation away from their planet, and maybe enjoy our lifestyle.
1: Yeah,
3: I mean, if you think
1: check
3: about
1: out the
3: it,
1: waterfalls, you know, check out the.
3: We have a beautiful planet, atmosphere, theme.
1: So far, as I can tell, ours is the nicest planet to live on. So far,
3: In our solar system, I would say, yeah.
1: Yeah,
3: you know,
1: I mean,
3: if you think about it, we've heard about cattle mutilations, right? And is it possible the ETs just like steak? I mean, you know, I'm not joking, really. I'm thinking maybe that's what their goal was. And then on Coast, not too long ago, somebody called in and said that they saw some grays driving a Ford Mustang. It pulled up next to them. And I'm thinking, are they here just to enjoy some of our fast cars? And just a little while ago, a fella called in about with the white van with it.
1: Mm-hmm.
3: ET driving it.
1: You think they called? So, they came here to enjoy our vans?
3: Well, not our vans. But
1: yeah, no.
3: The Mustang was a Shelby,
1: I mean, if you're gonna do it,
3: our highway system is pretty cool to drive on, and they're used to craft, you know, the spacecraft and all that.
1: Yeah, they're used to anti gravity. We are restricted, and we have found a way to push through air with burning fuel, and I guess electric now too, but. Yeah, maybe so. I think if I went to another planet and they had like a cool jet ski or something to ride, I would be interested in that. I don't think you're wrong there. I don't think so. You feel like if we're going to put the noise out to the solar system, we should talk to the people as not just an open door, but Earth, it's a great place to visit.
3: Right. SETI could do that, I think.
1: What would be what do you think Earth's slogan should be? When you call in, tell me what you think our slogan should be for, you know, like, I don't know what that would be. Let's think about that during the break. And when you call in, give me a good slogan for Earth for the aliens. I'd like to hear that. I think that'd be interesting. So let's take a quick break and let's do more of your calls. Open lines. That's right now. I got my Facebook open at Rich Barra and my Instagram too. Also Rich Barra. If you want to send me a note there, and we'll try to get you on too. We'll be right back on Coast to Coast AM.
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1: Welcome back to Coast AM. I'm your host, Rich Barra. This is Open Lines. Let's go to the wild card line here and pull up Cornelius in Alexandria, Louisiana. Cornelius, we were talking about slug lines for Earth, and I just wrote a few during the break. So we can advertise as a vacation destination for off-planet. So based on the conversation we just had, Cornelius, what do you think about this one? Earth, most of us are friendly. Do you like that?
8: Well, half and half, I'd say that, Rich. I didn't know I was going to be up next, but anyway, I wanted to say one thing first, Rich. We lost a U.S. Marshal Monday. He was trying to get a fugitive and everything. So today, at the Alexandria Pentecostal Church, they're going to honor him and our sheriff, Mark Wood. He wants everybody to come out with American flags and police flags along the, you know, the route that they're going to take and everything. His name was Drew Hansen, and they've set up a GoFundMe account. But what's strange, Rich, is that the family and the wife didn't ask for a GoFundMe account. So there's something strange there. But his name is Drew Hansen.
1: Well, it'll go to his family, I assume. Maybe they don't have anything to do with it, but I assume people are going to be taking care of their family.
8: I hope
1: people
8: so.
1: Want to help.
8: GoFundMe said if the family doesn't want it, they're going to refund all the money back to the people. So that was a good thing. But what I wanted to talk to you about was missing time. That's what I told Donna Walker.
1: Let's go.
8: I was abducted because I know you don't know this, but I was sexually abused as a child. And I think the devil or demons or whatever these, I call them fallen angels, these aliens, they take people that have trauma in their life. But anyway, when I was at Louisiana Tech, I was a military police officer and I worked as a student patrol officer at Louisiana Tech in Ruston, Louisiana. Well, I was coming home for a drill, because we drill. I was in the Louisiana Army National Guard, so we come home on weekends. And so normally it takes me 2 hours to drive from Ruston to Alexandria, and it took me 6 hours. You've seen The Invaders, right?
1: Yes.
8: Okay. When that first show, when the guy's going down the road and everything, and he's lost, he's turned off on the road. Well, something in my mind, Rich, said, look, you need to turn off the road and go this way. I went down a road I had never been down before, and I never did go down that road again. And I don't know what happened, but I don't want no past regression. If they did something to me, a probe or whatever, or took something from me, I don't want to know. And I know a lot of people go through these regressions and stuff. Mm-hmm. And
1: hypnosis? Have you done hypnosis or anything like that?
8: Well, I know what Betty and Barney Hill went through because I've heard theirs. Mm-hmm. And that was horrible what those fallen angels did to them. And I just wish people would wake up and realize that these things, even if the devil can do good things. Don't think that he can't do good things, but in the end, he's deceiving people. I call the devil dumb and Satan stupid. So,
1: what do you mean the devil can do good things?
8: Rich, the devil, how he deceives people, just like he tried to deceive Christ. He said, "Oh, I, you know, you can turn these rocks into bread and stuff." And he rebuked him by saying, "It is written." And then he said, "Well, I got all of these, you know, countries and stuff. I got the world." And he said, "You'll only have the Lord thy God to answer to." So that's what I'm trying to say. The devil, a lot of these singers and stuff, Rich, they've sold their soul to the devil. Some of these politicians, that's why they're rich. I believe Elon Musk, because he said, "I can take a chip and put it in your head and hand. I can make the lame walk and the blind see." And when it's coming, next 10 years, 20 years, Rich, and I know you and George, y'all not going to take that chip for no reason.
1: No, I'm not going to take the chip. My brain barely functions the way it is. I don't need anything else going up.
8: Hey, Rich, one more thing. We got a folk festival in Natchitoches, Louisiana, about 60 miles away from here. You talk about people coming to different places, and you and your wife, your lovely wife, y'all need to, and the kids, y'all need to come to New Orleans. I believe you or your wife has relatives down there. And then come up and see me in Alexandria, man. I would love to meet you, Rich.
1: Yeah, my Aunt Winnie's got a place down there. God bless Aunt Winnie. Well, thanks, Cornelius. I appreciate you. And one more for you. How about this one for Earth? Earth, pretty much everything's open except Antarctica. How about that? We do that one based on Christopher Macklin. All right, let's go to the wild card line. Let's talk to Brian in Corona, California. Brian, welcome to Coast. Are you with me?
9: Hey, Rich, I'm here. How are you? Good night. Are you having a good night?
1: I'm having an excellent night. I'm talking to you.
9: I love hearing when you're on, man. You have some charisma, the way you speak and tell stories. It's captivating. I'm always driving when I'm listening to you guys in those late nights. You know what I mean? It just gets me through my drives.
1: Well, and you get me through the show. I appreciate it. We help each other out.
9: Yes, sir. All right. So let me ask you about dreams. Okay, I'm a very cognitive thinker, and I've had a lot of instances of deja vu, and I was, you know, I've been having talks with my friends, so sometimes we get real deep and whatever, and we got on the topic of dreaming, and I feel basically what we were saying was, what if when we're dreaming, it's us viewing ourselves in a different dimension, and we can only view those dimensions while we're dreaming. But while we're awake, those other dimensions can possibly view us. And when we get the deja vu, it's them viewing us, and we're seeing things, they're seeing things before we do it, and then we do it, and then it's the deja vu. But when I dream, sometimes I remember them so vividly, and you know, I've had some pretty terrifying dreams, and man, even thinking about it, like, it gives me the chills thinking about some dreams that I've had, thinking I was there. I was just in the situation, and...
1: Oh, so you might have been dimension hopping.
9: Is that what you think?
1: I do have a theory on this, and we've had experts on, well, so-called experts. I don't know how you can be an expert on something like dreaming, but we've had them on. The thing is that you always hear that the message, even the bad dreams, even the nightmares are good messages for you, that there's something that you need to pay attention to in that dream, especially if it's a recurring dream that is for you. But
9: right,
1: the thing that I think is interesting is, I don't know if you've spent any time meditating, but I've done that, where you really try to take your brain somewhere else and let it go somewhere else. And it certainly feels like you're hopping dimensions. It almost feels like you're taking a Stargate or a tunnel to a different place that isn't totally unlike what we know, but the rules seem to be a little bit different. The colors seem to be a little bit different. The vibe, the people, the interactions are a little bit different. And I can't imagine, or I don't feel like dreaming's all that much different than when you meditate or try to, I don't know, I guess remote view or whatever it is. You know, maybe you are kind of leaving the present plane and going somewhere else, and we're just about ready to open that up, but we don't quite have it yet. It's what it seems like to me. Now, when you were you and your friends are talking about this, are you guys on you know, are you chewing gummies? Or are you just talking like completely sober brains?
9: No, we can be totally sober. You know, talking during a drive, talking mostly when we're driving. Yeah, and going into a somewhere, you know, it's 20, 30 minutes away, going to the beach or something. Like, I'll turn on, I don't like listening to music when I drive. I listen to either AM or I don't listen to anything. I just, you know, I'll be in silence just so I can kind of work out things in my head. So, yeah, no, this is totally, you know, sober, conscious, you know.
1: Have you had a dream about this conversation happening with you and me? Because that would be a wild deja vu.
9: No, I haven't had that. But when I do dream, sometimes I wake up and it's only been 30 minutes, but I was in this dream for days, and then I'll go to sleep and I'll wake up again an hour later, and it's been a month in this dream.
1: Wow.
9: You know what I mean? So it's
1: That's
9: like
1: cool.
9: I just, you know, I'm just trying to pinpoint, you know, what, yeah, I guess, you know, I guess what you were saying is there's, I'm being honest, I got to see the message.
1: That's definitely a message for you. All right, more of your calls when we come back on Coast to Coast AM.

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4: I'm Dave Packer. Storms are expected to clear some of the air in the Great Lakes and East Coast after 3 days of smoke from mostly Canadian wildfires, but dangerous air quality could continue in parts of the Midwest. CENTCOM announcing U.S. forces completed a seventh consecutive night of strikes against Iran. Also taking a hit, your wallet.
5: The national average for regular gas is back around $4 a gallon. Diesel did just surpass $5, and that means higher transport costs for trucks, trains, and tractors. We are seeing oil prices climb as hostilities escalate in the Middle East and shipping stalls once again in the Strait of Hormuz. Another factor is that Russia's oil refineries have been damaged by drone strikes from Ukraine.
4: ABC's Elizabeth Schulze. The FDA has now publicly identified Taylor Farms as the supplier of the shredded iceberg lettuce supplied to Taco Bell and linked to the cyclosporiasis outbreak. Andy Burnham on track to becoming Britain's seventh prime minister in a decade. This is ABC News.
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2: Hey, Rich, great talking to you. Great show you got going on tonight. And hi to all the Coasties out there. It's torrentially raining here in Las Cruces.
1: I can hear it. I can hear it.
2: Yeah, slamming down. Anyhow, that was a great guest you had on. You know, with Chris's vibe, I could not get Donald Sutherland's character in Kelly Heroes out of my head.
1: So oh, wow. Okay. Okay.
2: Yeah. I've lived in both Napa and Santa Rosa, yet tallest both locations. When the guy was talking about attacking the alien with an ab iron, you know, in high school in shop class, we made our ab irons out of leaf springs from the cars. And I lied about where I lived so I could go to the only high school that had scuba on PE, which was short-lived in San Francisco due to insurance reasons, no doubt.
1: I bet.
2: Now the rain's letting up. Anyhow, you know, Admiral Byrd, on his venture to Antarctica, that's extremely interesting, which is one of the reasons I tuned in. The other reason that keeps me awake driving this big truck, and much thanks to you and all the coasty team there. And recently, working on a fishing vessel up in Kodiak, one of the crew members there, and a shout-out to the crew of the Nudon out of Kodiak, which is also Nudon. One of the crew members there, a genius guy, has spent 2 years or two trips down to McMurdo Bay in Antarctica. And due to my curiosity, I contacted him, but he couldn't report anything out of he didn't have any extraordinary information for me. However, quite recently, I ran into a lady whose father was on that mission with Admiral Byrd.
1: Oh, really?
2: Yeah, and she seems to have some tales. I haven't had time to dig into it with her, but I'm looking forward to it.
1: I mean, the story is basically that they went down to check it out and felt like they were outgunned, outmanned by crafts and weaponry that they did not feel like they were ready for, and they did an about face, and they never went back. Thousands of men on a couple of ships.
2: They went with a fleet. They had quite a few vessels and quite a few men, and they were, you know, they had all the technology of the day.
1: Yeah.
2: So who knows what really happened there? But
1: well, I mean, I guess it could have been weather too, because I don't know what kind of ice breaking boats we had there. It could have just been the weather, but it doesn't sound like it. According to his logs, it sounds like they felt like they saw a potential enemy that did not want them there, and they didn't feel like they could oppose them in any way, shape, or form, even with an entire fleet.
2: You know, Kodiak is not far from the peninsula up there, the Alaska Peninsula. And I've been paying a little attention to a crazy story about the Black Pyramid up there. And I'm like, wow, that sounds like it could relate. Recently, today, I listened to an interview with the lead guy, used to be from Blink 182, I believe.
1: Yep.
2: He was interviewed on, I think it was KROQ.
1: From the stars, or to the stars,
2: yeah,
1: not from the stars.
2: That's him. Yeah, he's cutting edge. Great stuff.
1: Well, I actually, Tom DeLonge is who you're talking about, right?
2: Yeah, that's exactly what I'm talking about.
1: I feel like he's a big reason for the disclosure that we have so far, is them making quite a bit of noise to try to get that stuff released.
2: He's a player. Let me bring up a quick story about Shasta, right? So yeah. I hear about the CEO of Homestake Mining, the U.S.'s largest mining company, giving a talk at this Young Museum in San Francisco. So I'd already planned on... I read a book called The Treasure Hunter, and it was about a guy that pulled a lot of gold out of a river down in the jungles of Honduras and the Mosquito Coast there. So I was already on my way down there, and I decided to go pitch this guy with my research. So I went in there and stayed after and pitched the CEO of Homestake, and he called my partner and I down to their office on California Street and went in, and I closed the deal, and they paid us to do some exploration down there. So we sent them back a box of rocks, and I had a metal detector. Some of them were hot, and they got excited about it. And so they said, hey, we'll float you another 10K if you'll show our senior geologist where these rocks came from. So we were pretty nervous down there. We flew in, and the guy we left our gear with had sold our gear, so it was a very strange situation. We had to basically move into their house and demand our stuff back and pay for it, and he had to go off with a big mule train for 3 days and come back, and it was a time. Anyhow, this senior geologist, we were a little nervous because we drank and smoked a little bit while we're killing time, and we thought he was going to be super square, but it turns out this guy was wild. Anyhow, he tells us, you know, he gave us all the stories about traveling all around the world looking at these potential gold claims, which were wild. And then he said, I said, well, that's interesting, but what do you do for kicks if that's your job? And he said, you know what spelunking is? I said, yeah, caving. And he said, yeah, well, I'm only interested in one cave. He said, his partner and he set up an anemometer that measures wind speed at a cave up near Mount Shasta. And by their measurements, and these guys are top scientists, by their measurements, that there was something like 4 astrodomes worth of the volume of space inside there.
1: Wow.
2: And they were intrigued and waiting to get permission from
1: that's
2: the
1: a big cave
2: property. Well, that's a lot of room in there, a lot of tunnels, a lot of space. Yeah, so I kind of lost track of that guy. Otherwise I'd look him up and go, hey, whatever happened to that Dale?
1: Well, if you're interested in Mount Shasta, in fact, I just sent her a note because she's been a guest on our show before, and I don't think she sleeps at all. Emily Harrison, who's doing a whole documentary on Mount Shasta and going up there with the film crew, I think quite a bit for, I think her plan is to be there for a few months to, and she believes there is some insane energy that may have something to do with the sightings of Bigfoot, the UFO sightings, the energy that you feel. It is not a normal place. There's something going on there at Mount Shasta for sure. I don't know what it is, but there's something going on there.
2: Night and, you know, short people, and historically, I mean, I don't believe the main guy who publicized it the most, who assembled a crew and then didn't show up and disappeared, you know, that sounded a little bogus, but all the other stories seem pretty realistic. Anyhow,
1: yeah, the things that come up a lot are the Bermuda Triangle for me. That's always been interesting. Mount Shasta, the Black Pyramid that you talk about in Alaska, and Antarctica, the world beyond the world, beyond the ice wall. It's just fascinating. I don't know if it's just a secret land that we're attracted to, but there's something about it that rings. I know it sounds crazy, but there's something about it that rings like truth to me. So I don't know. So you just heard from Chris to follow your gut. So let's follow that gut. There's something there that we don't get.
2: It's a big Sitchin fan. I've read everything. I'm more of a Graham Hancock kind of guy.
1: Love Graham Hancock.
2: And I look, you know, that was my eye-opening. Fingerprints of the Gods was eye-opening for me and changed my whole life as far as traveling around the world to sites. And I think Puma Punka is, you know, that's a big key, you know, that is just some unreal. I think we're all like fish in a fishbowl, and when we're trying to analyze these things, it would be the same as the fish wondering about the stockbroker when he goes to work during the day and is doing put calls. You know, a couple of fish trying to explain about the guy that feeds them, turns on and off the light. So I think that's where we are, but
1: we're not close then. if that's your analogy, we're not that close. We got to take a quick break. More of your calls when we come back with Open Lines on Coast to Coast AM.
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1: Welcome back to Coast AM, Open Lines here. We were talking about lots of stuff on the show here, but, you know, it's Open Lines. You talk about what you want to talk about, but I love how some of you are jumping on my Facebook and sending me slogans for Earth to become a tourist destination for, you know, off-planet people. I like this one. Earth now with 8 billion locals. Earth, come for the sunset, stay for the pizza. Well, boy, that's good. That's good. Earth, please don't judge us by our internet comments. All right, let's talk to Todd on the wild card line in Washington State. Hey, Todd, welcome to Coast AM.
6: Thank you very much, Rich. Now, I'd like to ask you if you and your family collect Star Wars figures or any
1: other kind of... Do we? Yeah, my boys are way...

0: That's another one. The G.I. Joe thing is huge, especially with my youngest son. You know, that's gotten really popular again, the G.I. Joe thing.
1: So what kind of stuff does he have?
0: I couldn't even tell you the stuff that he has because he's got scattered all over the place. But what's cool is my youngest is getting into photography. So he has these LED lights in his room where he'll set up the G.I. Joe action figures in like an action-y pose and kind of shoot it with the LED lights. And it looks so cinematic when you see the pictures. I'll have to post a few of them up on Coast to Coast for you guys to check. I'll get permission from him to let loose some of his art. But I think that's my youngest son's dream, is to be a toy photographer for Hasbro or something like that. And I think he's pretty talented. That's a pretty good move. Do you have an action figure that you're particularly proud of? A rare one?
1: Yeah, I got a hold of the Tom Hanks Saving Private Ryan G.I. Joe, you know, which Steven Spielberg pulled because he wanted to get a Grammy for the movie and stuff, you know?
0: He pulled the action figure?
1: Yeah, it never came out. It's like they were going to do a Hollywood Heroes series and for the Classic Collection in 1997. And
0: why did he have to pull it to get a Grammy? How are those connected?
1: I mean, Oscar, right? Like, you know, the first Hollywood Hero doll was Bob Hope, and there was supposed to be series, but the Private Ryan was manufactured and given away at, like, the screening, but it was never released in stores, and so it's like, you know, I paid, like, $3,300 for it, and so, you know, it's like, honestly, if you see Tom Hanks, you know, you should ask him for one.
0: That's wild. You know what my son Joe has that somebody gave him? In fact, it was a guy working on our air conditioning that saw my son's Lego collection in a Star Wars thing. And he said he was retired, didn't have any kids. And he gave my son one of the original Star Wars posters for Revenge of the Jedi, which became Return of the Jedi. But it's the movie poster that, you know, are supposed to be lit from behind. It's got a different sort of ink and all that. So that's the rarest of the rare from what I understand. It's pretty cool looking too. But, you know, they changed it from Revenge of the Jedi to Return of the Jedi because a kid pointed out to George Lucas that Jedis don't go for revenge, right?
1: Yes. So did you enjoy the last movie, Grogu and the Mandalorian?
0: It was okay. I was okay. I don't know what I expected from it. I didn't expect much, but I enjoyed it. Now, as you and I sit here and talk, I can't remember any of the plot, so that probably means it wasn't awesome. But I enjoyed the ride. It was like a carnival ride. It was like a Disney ride. You enjoy it while you're on it, and then once you leave, you're up onto other things. Did you love it?
1: Well, I didn't go, but you know, I know it's the lowest grossing one of all the action movies, and it's coming out on Blu-ray in a couple months, and you know, I just think that Hasbro should become cool with releasing a little bit of everything and, you know, doing the expanded universe that I like, which is mostly from the 80s and 90s, you know. Like, give us a little bit of everything, you know. Like, I can handle Rey and, you know, I just want the good stuff from New Hope, really. And that's what everybody wants, so.
0: Bring it back.
1: Yeah, they just need to give us a smattering of everything.
0: Well, you know, nostalgia is huge right now, and Gen Z specifically loving things from the past, like cassettes, CDs, old toys. I just told you G.I. Joe's making a huge comeback, so toy makers, if you're listening, give us some New Hope toys. Thanks, Todd. Good to talk to you. Let's go to, we're going to really change. This is a complete mood changer, but that's open lines. East of the Rockies, Steve in Memphis, Tennessee. I really appreciate you hanging on for a while, Steve. What say you? Welcome to Open Lines.
2: Thank you, Rich. This is a completely different subject, but first of all, as far as Admiral Byrd, the story is that he flew down to Antarctica and found a canyon, miles-long canyon, and flew down. There was a hole in the ice, and it was a miles-long canyon, subterranean, and he landed. And there were mammoths and saber-tooths and everything else down there, but there were also Germans. Germans of the

0: Fourth Reich, along with aliens, their allies. The German military surrendered, but the Third Reich did not, and they became the Fourth Reich. And supposedly there are canyons down in Antarctica and they're heated by the thermal venting from all the different volcanoes.
1: Mm.
0: And so that's where that came from. And he flew back. And then, like, in 49, the American military sent a fleet down to get rid of the Germans. And the Germans met them with UFOs. And the Americans got their butts kicked and had a couple of ships sank and thousands died and so forth. But so that's the story for that.
1: Well, if thousands died, wouldn't that be documented?
0: Supposedly it was, but it was all classified top secret. So, but that's the stories that have been going around on that. I don't know if it actually happened or not, but that supposedly is what happened. But what I was called about is that throughout our history, we have waged war because they have what we want. They don't look like us, or they don't believe like us. And as far as we're concerned, that's open season for us to just rape, torture, and kill and take everything they have. So there are, I was going to continue, but.
1: Oh, you can hear the music playing you off? You can hear the sticks, babe, I'm leaving, right in the middle of your good point. Here's what we'll do. You've been waiting for a while, Steve, and I do want to hear your point here, because I can kind of see where you're kind of going. I think it's pretty important, too. So hang on, and we'll play a few commercials, and we'll come back to you after the break. More of your calls. We have 1 hour of open lines. If you've been holding, please continue to hold. I will get to you. If you've been trying to call and it's been busy, we'll get to you, too. Still keep calling. We'll get to it. More open lines. Coast to Coast AM continues next.

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5: There's both the micro failure of those who are supposed to vet this kind of thing. 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Because every time something came up for literally, as you just said, 9 to almost 12 months, he's... denied it. Oh, there's nothing more. Right? Nothing. Is this it? Yeah, this is it. No, no, it's not it. There's more, and it keeps coming out.
4: Yeah.
5: So there's that. But I'd say on the macro level...
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8: From ABC News, I'm Dave Packer. The investigation into an outbreak of a nasty stomach bug is zeroed in on shredded iceberg lettuce grown in Mexico and served at Taco Bell's in Indiana, Kentucky, Michigan, Ohio, and West Virginia.
9: Federal regulators are linking the lettuce to the cyclosporiasis outbreak, causing severe digestive issues. The FDA's investigation leading to an independent farm in Mexico. The supplier, Taylor Farms, one of the nation's largest producers of fresh vegetables, telling ABC News they are voluntarily removing all iceberg lettuce sourced from central Mexico from the U.S. market, and that no other Taylor Fresh Foods products are impacted.
8: ABC's Elizabeth Schulze. Dangerous smoke from hundreds of Canadian wildfires stretching from the Midwest to the Northeast to the Carolinas. But rain on Saturday could bring relief to some areas. Meanwhile, Republicans accusing Canada of wildfire mismanagement. President Trump threatening additional tariffs. Ontario Premier Doug Ford says, let's fix the problem, not the blame.
10: Those same elected officials from the Republican Party, why don't they talk to their governor and see how they can support us?
8: Louisiana Republican Senator Bill Cassidy dismissing President Trump's Thursday night speech where he reignited false claims about the 2020 election.
11: As a Republican, my concern is that it's setting up a Democratic wave election. We should be talking about what matters to the people around the kitchen table. And right now they can't afford their health care, their housing, their groceries, or the gasoline.
8: CENTCOM says it completed a seventh day of U.S. strikes on Iran. Iran is firing back with alerts in Qatar, Jordan, Bahrain, and Kuwait. Top brass at the World Cup final in New Jersey Sunday. President Trump says he's coming.
12: So good luck to Spain and Argentina on Sunday, and may the best team win.
8: Spain's Prime Minister Pedro Sanchez says he'll be there to cheer on the national team. The King and Queen of Spain also will attend, but Argentina's Javier Milei announcing he'll watch the game on television out of superstition. You're listening to ABC News.
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8: The death toll from earthquakes in Venezuela has now surpassed 5,000. This week, the Wisconsin Elections Commission referred complaints against Elon Musk to prosecutors, saying there's probable cause that he violated election bribery laws when he offered money before the state Supreme Court election. State Representative Ahmad Rivera-Wagner says the district attorney needs to follow through.
14: We are asking not for special treatment. We are asking for equal treatment, that regardless of someone's status, wealth, or power, that they are held to the same standard.
8: He also announced legislation to strengthen the state's bribery laws. There's another side to that smoky air affecting 100 million Americans.
15: If there's a silver lining to the bad air, maybe it's this. Health officials say people under air quality warning shouldn't be vacuuming, unless the vacuum has a HEPA filter. They also advise you don't fry food or broil food, don't burn candles or incense, and if you have an air conditioner, set it to recirculate. If your AC doesn't have that mode, turn it off. Needless to say, smoking and vaping is out of the question. They say an air quality index around 150 is like smoking a half a pack of cigarettes. Wayne Cabot, ABC News.
8: NASA has released time-lapse photos of when its Psyche spacecraft flew by Mars. The probe is headed for an asteroid, but on its way used Mars gravity to modify its trajectory. The photos include rarely seen views of the red planet, all of its asteroid pockmarks, and its polar ice cap. Dave Packer, ABC News.
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16: The House passed a resolution on Wednesday to limit President Donald Trump's war powers in Iran, a significant rebuke to Trump and his handling of the conflict. Democrats have repeatedly forced votes to limit Trump's war powers in both the House and the Senate, a campaign that has gradually picked up more GOP support in recent weeks, which is the actual story here. The vote was 215 to 208. It's not really meaningful. Like, it's not actually going to turn into anything. The Senate would have to pass it. 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It's more symbolic than anything. 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
1: Well, if you've been around for the full show, I thank you. If you just joined us, you picked a great time to come aboard. It's our final hour on a Friday night. That means we are in open lines. No guests, no script, just you, your stories, your questions, your experience, your thoughts. Now, we've heard some fascinating calls tonight in the phone lines are rolling, so let's go back to where we left off. We were talking to Steve in Memphis, Tennessee, and he was about ready to make a huge point. I am so sorry we had to go to commercials, but we're going right back to you, Steve. Welcome back to Coast AM.
2: Thank you, Rich, for holding me. First of all, if I may, going back to the Germans, supposedly there are oases in Antarctica where the Nazis are living. And if you believe writers like Steve Quayle, he says that the Germans, the Nazis, have a underground city on Mars. So I just wanted to throw that out as well. But anyway, we want to demonize everything and everyone or every being that doesn't look like us, doesn't believe like us, or they have what we want. There are good people and there are bad people. And so it stands to reason that they're just the same on all these other planets throughout the universe. And there are trillions and trillions of planets, probably to infinity. Why wouldn't there be good ones and bad ones out there? And for us to demonize them all and say that, oh, they're all demons and they're all Satan and whatever else we come with, what we want to throw at them, that's very narcissistic on our part. For us to think that we're the only ones in the entire universe, and then for everything else to be evil, but we're the only good ones. That's just doesn't make sense. It's not logical. There's no logic behind any of it. Everybody wants to talk about Jesus, and I'm a Christian, but I want to throw something out. God is omniscient. God is omnipotent. So why couldn't Jesus be on all these trillions of planets either at one time or at different times?
1: Well, I mean, if time isn't linear, I don't suppose that would matter. And right. If our understanding of how time and space works as far as proximity to other worlds and other planets, then, you know, we could be a bunch of dimensions all with Jesus on it in different planets, you know? Yeah, you make a good point. Or anybody else, for that matter.
2: He doesn't even have to appear at the same time. He appears when they are ready to hear him, as he appeared when we were ready to hear him. So why does everybody get upset and say only Jesus could come to us? Why can't he come to everyone else, every other being out there? And I would have to say that all these beings, these intelligent beings, would have to tell and have told people that, yes, there is a God and they believe in God. So whether they call God what we call God, it doesn't matter. They believe in the one creator, the one true God, the creator of all life, all things. So I think it's just narcissistic for us to say that we're the only ones and we're the only ones.
1: Well, we're always at the center of our own story, aren't we?
2: Yes, we are. And also, if I may, something else that people want to talk about the Bible. There's Jesus, but there's also the other sons of God. Because if you read in Genesis, Genesis says that the sons of God, plural, came to earth and showed man things like the agriculture, primitive technology, but to them was absolutely modern, showed us how to do things. So who's to say the sons of God aren't elsewhere in the universe? This idea that the devil, if you read the original Bible, if you research it as I have, and I'm not a religious scholar by any means, but I drove a truck for almost 30 years before I lost my vision, and I would read everything. And
1: you said the original Bible. Where were you going with that?
2: Well, the King James Bible has 66 verses, books in it. The Catholic Bible has 73. The Orthodox has 75. And the Ethiopian, which is also Orthodox, has 81. So what did they take out that they don't want us to see? But also, the original Bible does not say anything about the devil. It's, the devil comes from two words, do evil. And they were combined to be one. It does not say anything about Satan. Satan means Satan. It is a Jewish word for something terrible that happens to the Jews. So that is something else that does talk about Lucifer. But Satan and the devil are 1,000% the creation of the one Catholic Church, but also of Hollywood. The Bible, the original Bible, says nothing about hell. It talks about purgatory. You either go to heaven or you go to purgatory. And purgatory is only a seven-year period. Hell is a creation of the Catholic Church and the Orthodox Church. So those are things I wanted to throw out. But
1: look at that. A religion trying to keep people in line and a reptile off planet, bunch of people trying to control the earth. There's a lot working against us. Thank you for your call. Let's take a quick break. More of your calls when we come back on Coast to Coast AM.
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1: Welcome back to Coast AM. I'm your host, Rich Barra. This is Open Lines on a Friday night or Saturday morning, I guess, depending on, you know what? Pretty much Saturday everywhere right now, at least on the, from the West Coast, maybe not in Hawaii, but everywhere else. Let's go to Joe. You've been hanging on for a while in Monterey, California. Hey, Joe, welcome to Coast AM.
7: Thank you, Rich, for taking my call. You asked the question to your previous guest, do the ETs believe in God? The answer is simple. Yes, they do. I'm a contactee, and I've had a lot of experiences with communicating. My friends channel, I used to channel, we used to do a lot of work with them. We still do on occasion have to call on them for help. Yes, there is a war going on, and there is something I do in between life travel healing work, which means my clients go back to their past lives and they do the healing work, the resolving the karma. Those lifetimes are still going on. So nothing dies or stops or ends. As far as 5D, that expression is a is an ET expression. It really means five density, the fifth density, and that's not very high. The word density is more appropriate other than dimension, because it describes what happens to matter when it comes crystallized. It goes down and lower in vibration, so it's a density. Also, there are beings or people, I call them people, that incarnate from other worlds, other planets, and they're here on Earth. Angels reincarnate? No, they really do reincarnate. Even archangels, I met one archangel. I had a conversation, long conversations with them. Also, there are people that are in like a transition between a human body to a an ET body. I don't know what the process is. I do know that it is an exchange of energy and that the body responds to consciousness. So they were in transition. It's very strange. And yes, did I meet some negative ETs? Well, an alien, a friend that I'm working, that I used to work with, I still do, he said that you can't say that they're evil, although yes, when they harm us, then they're considered demonic. Not necessarily a demon, but it is what they do that defines them. It's like saying, well, is a lion evil or bad? No, a lion is being a lion. Mm. Now, with ET, it is a political decision whether or not how they conduct business here. And if they are conducting business with the human race, then they're breaking a spiritual law, and there is a spiritual law called non-interference. Then they are considered a criminal. And as we know, if we have criminals here, there are criminals there as well. And we consider them, well, bad people or demonic.
1: Well, did you hear Chris? Chris Macklin
7: helped you in a bit.
1: Go ahead. Sorry. Go ahead.
7: Oh, did you hear what I said?
1: No, I think I cut you off. Please continue.
7: Oh yeah. You think you cut me off?
1: Yeah, I think I was talking while you were talking. I apologize. Well, you were finishing up with something.
7: Oh, you want me to repeat myself?
1: Yes, please.
7: Okay.
1: Just the last part.
7: Yes, you asked the question whether or not extraterrestrials believe in God. Yes, they do. I and friends have worked with them. I still do. They're positive ET groups. That,
1: oh, yeah, we got all that. Fine. I was, like, right when you finished, you were starting to say something. I heard most of what you said, just the last sentence I didn't get.
7: Oh, okay. Well, what was the last thing you heard that you might want me to repeat? Or
1: well,
7: you want me to continue with something else?
1: I think what I was trying to ask you is what Christopher was talking about is that some ETs have been kicked off the planet. The grays that we talk about, he said, were kicked off the planet around 2017 because they were doing things that were nefarious. Do you get a sense that that's true?
7: Okay. Now, the grays are still active with the human race, whether they're physical or non-physical. Non-physical, they control what we call the soul trap or reincarnation. When people die, they go someplace, and they are captured, and they come back here. It's like a recycling thing. It's a trap, and the grays are involved with that. I also caught grays behind a religion or a cult that I used to be a member of. Well, I got out of that, of course. But I saw them in the dream state, because we can dream travel and get a lot of information that way as well. But they're still very active. And yes, when I was painting or doing a painting, they visited and they were watching me paint. And that's a very creepy feeling.
1: Well, it sounds like it. All right. Well, thank you, Joe, for your call. I appreciate you so much. Let's go to Gary in Billings, Montana. Up against a break, but let's try to get it in. Gary?
8: Yes, thanks for taking my call. I was curious if the aliens or even our government are tapping into 5G technologies to influence us or control us. And also, if I may, an add-on, have you ever heard of the little people? And I'm not talking midgets.
1: The little people, no. Tell me about that.
8: Oh, okay. Well, they're supposedly hang around the foothills of some mountains around here. And, yeah, they're kind of aggressive, and they like to mooch cigarettes.
1: Huh. Well, that's why they're small. The cigarettes stunted their growth. Got to stay away from coffee and cigarettes when you're young. You don't get to grow as much. 5G, though, there's definitely something to that. I think it's really interesting to me. I feel like the internet has opened up so many avenues of truth. Now, sure, it's led us down a lot of wrong paths, too. But whatever is happening, you have to acknowledge that people are a lot weirder than they used to be. People are a lot... I feel like people, if you work in retail, or I talk to friends that are like dental assistants, people came back from COVID just strange. And I don't know if that was from COVID or if that's all the new 5G or just the internet making you a little more soulless than you used to be. But it is definitely something that normal people who are still normal, I'm throwing up big air quotes there, are noticing that people have come back different than they used to be, at least here in America. I don't know what it's like in Europe or anywhere else, but it seems like people are stranger. Do you pick up on that at all?
8: Yeah. In fact, even my daughter has, she works in a drugstore chain out in the Seattle area. And she said she's more... sometimes feels like she's more consoling people that they're tweaking out, you know. And yeah,
1: well, that's another thing. There's a lot of drugs out there now too, but I don't know. It does seem like I know these are all just personal examples, but it does seem like large groups of people, when you watch things on the news, you're like, what is wrong with those people? It seems like we're saying that a lot more. Everything from people losing their minds on airplanes for no reason to, you know, when you see, I just saw a big fight in an In-N-Out Burger in Tempe going across, Tempe, Arizona, going across the internet. Like, why are so many people being moved to such extremes where it doesn't make sense to the rest of us. Could it be the 5G? It could be.
8: Oh, pardon me.
1: No, please go. Please continue.
8: Oh, I got to wonder, yeah, if it's something of a mental change as far as an escalation in something that affects brain waves or something.
1: Or what we just heard, what Christopher said, it's a lot of the food that is processed, too, alters the DNA over time.
8: Yeah, and I was curious, if I may add, what was Christopher's comments on Antarctica that might have been most disturbing to you?
1: Well, I think that there's a temple for Lucifer in Antarctica was pretty disturbing. Doesn't sound great. I'm not for it. I'm really not. Okay, so we have a half an hour left, you and I. So please call. Whatever you're thinking about, whatever you're feeling. Went through a lot tonight, but whatever your thing, whatever you want to talk about, I'm all ears. It's Coast to Coast, and we'll be right back.

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4: ABC News, I'm Dave Packer. The CDC and FDA warning Americans not to eat shredded iceberg lettuce served at Taco Bell locations in Indiana, Kentucky, Michigan, Ohio, and West Virginia after an investigation linked a cyclosporiasis outbreak to a supplier for Taylor Farms. ABC's Elizabeth Schulze.
5: Taylor Farms, one of the nation's largest producers of fresh vegetables, telling ABC News they are voluntarily removing all iceberg lettuce sourced from central Mexico from the U.S. market and that no other Taylor Fresh Foods products are impacted.
4: Dangerous smoke from hundreds of Canadian wildfires now stretching from the Midwest to the Northeast to the Carolinas, but rain Saturday could bring relief to some areas. CENTCOM says it completed a seventh day of U.S. strikes in Iran, Iran firing back with alerts in Qatar, Jordan, Bahrain, and Kuwait. It all comes down to Sunday, the World Cup final showdown between Spain and Argentina. Two teams will battle it out in New Jersey, Argentina defending its title from 4 years ago. This is ABC News.
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9: Thank you.
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1: We were talking about Earth as a vacation destination for other planets. What about this one? Earth, if they keep coming back, we must be doing something right. Book your vacation to Earth today. Follow that. And it looks like Tom's got one east of the Rockies in North Carolina. Hey, Tom, welcome to Coast. What's your slogan for Earth?
2: Hey, back in the 60s, when I was many years ago, I used to see a commercial on TV for General Motors, and it showed this family on vacation going down the road, going on a trip, and it was kind of a little jingle. It said, "See the USA in a Chevrolet."
1: Oh, that's right. I remember that one.
2: Yeah, it was kind of a jingle. They actually sung it, but that was back in about 65 or something. But that's all I want to tell you, but I said, that's pretty good. It just come to me in my mind.
1: We'll be like, see the Earth in your little round orb. Your cigar-shaped orb that defies all laws of gravity. Thank you, Tom. It's nice to hear from you. Thanks for checking in. Let's go to the first-time caller line, Adam in Riverside, California. Been waiting a long time to chat us up. Welcome to Coast AM.
3: Hello?
1: Hey there.
3: Can you hear me? Oh, okay. Sorry, I thought I had it on mute. I have a lot of things to talk about, but the caller you had earlier tonight when you had your guest in, he was mentioning that he heard a lawnmower going, and then he went outside and he seen something in a tree, and then he went around the side of the house, and then he seen a white van.
1: Yes.
3: Yeah, I had some things happen like that, pretty much exactly like that. I still have the picture in my phone of the white van on the back side of the house, and I think... I know that the sounds are doing something. The sound, like the lawnmower sound he heard, like I would hear lawnmowers or, like leaf blowers going for like all hours of the day. And then, also I live near March Air Force Base and there would be a lot of planes going overhead. But I just noticed that like when, it's like these strong vibrational noises. Like I think that's how they are like communicating or sending signals to whatever they're doing. If they're like watching you or it's hard to say.
1: It's
3: but
1: okay.
3: I know like I was experiencing a lot of things that were just basically like impossible, you know, things moving on their own, different things going on with me physically. And, the sounds were always a part of it. And like, even now, like, I still have these, like with vibrational noises, like for instance, I was at a stoplight the other day and a motorcycle drove by with a loud exhaust, and I wasn't chewing anything. I wasn't talking. I was just like sitting there, and then I bit my cheek, like for no reason. But like I've noticed, like I will have these small little like muscle spasms, like when these vibrational noises, and it's like I can't tell which one, because like some are just normal, and then some are like I think there's like some kind of you know how, you know, and this, like, makes sense. Like, everything that I've been learning about, like, this all seems very impossible. But, yeah, like, certain things keep, like, popping up on my YouTube feed and about quantum particles and quantum physics and stuff like that. And, like, with string theory, like, they literally think it's all strings, you know, vibrating strings. So it makes sense to me that, you know, these vibrational noises would be a way of things communicating or sending signals or whatever.
1: And do you feel like somebody else in that same house or apartment might not even hear it at all?
3: Well, yeah, that's the thing. Like, I would bring it up, and, like, my mom or my brother got tired of, you know, I'm like, you hear that? Like, you hear the plane going overhead right now? And then they're like, yeah, I hear it. Like, you know, it's fine. It's normal, you know, but, I was in the Air Force for 6 years, and then after the Air Force, I worked as a contractor with the drone program, working for different government agencies and deploying overseas and all that stuff. So, like, I worked with airplanes, like, pretty much my whole life, you know, and like
1: they vibrate different than what you were hearing, I bet.
3: Huh?
1: They vibrate different than what you were hearing.
3: Yeah, no, well, yeah, for sure. Like, I would see an airplane go overhead, and, like, the engine sound didn't match up with what type of aircraft it was supposed to be. So, you know, I just noticed, like, some of the airplanes, they just were wrong. They're, like, at the wrong altitude for, like, knowing what the airports are around me. And then, like, I would film, like, so I got in this thing, I would just film, like, every single aircraft that I would see going overhead, you know? And some of them, I don't think they're airplanes. I think that they're some other type of craft.
1: Still might be ours. It still might be tech that, like, cloaking technology, which, you know,
3: yeah,
1: if I'm
3: that's basically what it seemed like.
1: If I'm in the military, that's the thing I want to develop more than anything, to make something look like something else. And I'm sure you could bounce holograms off cloud particles and make them look like whatever you want. I mean, you've even seen that with drones at night. In fact, I just got a note from somebody on my DMs that was saying that their parents or grandparents are in their 90s. One of them worked at Roswell, and they felt like there was some drone technology that they were working on in 1947. Then that might have been what people were seeing, among other things up there. So,
3: wow. Yeah. Right? Yeah, I think I don't know. I think they're drones. And maybe there are drones. But I mean, for what the drones I was working on, which was pretty state of the art at the time, you know, at least for white world stuff. Like, I worked on some black world stuff too, that is beyond what the rest of the world knows about. But nothing as sophisticated.
1: What does black world mean? What does that mean?
3: Black world. I did weapons system, so mostly that's what I was affiliated with when I would do any black world stuff. It would just be usually testing and validating a new weapon system.
1: Well, now, like, you make a case that you're sort of a target for other intelligence. If you have black world weapons pedigree, you might have been seeked out by anybody, a foreign government.
3: Well, have you heard about the Havana syndrome?
1: What is that?
3: The Havana syndrome is they didn't know what it was. If it's like ultra low vibrational things or microwaves. I think the last program I seen on, it's like, I think 48 hours. One of those news things are following the story, but basically it's like people who are associated with the CIA or the FBI who are, like, looking into certain countries. And it started in Havana, so they nicknamed it the Havana syndrome, but it's happened all over, you know, at different places. And basically they say there's, like, this technology, which I don't doubt, but they can use it from, you know, a car, or, you know, maybe even handheld or on a cart or something. But they basically set up outside these FBI agents' houses, and they blast this stuff that you can't, you know, nobody else know. Like, it's only who it's targeted on, like, who it's concentrated on is affected by it. And, like, they've had, like, eardrums blown out. People just feel, like, this wave of, I don't know, intense pain. And
1: well, I mean, maybe that's what the white van had in it. Maybe you were targeted, and that's what the lawnmower in the sky.
3: Yeah, that's
1: you
3: what
1: were
3: I was thinking
1: was.
3: Then, because I was feeling, like I said, all these different physical feelings. I would go to the doctor. I would go to the VA emergency room, and they're like, "Well, you know, what do you feel?" And I go, "I don't know." I go, "I feel like I'm being microwaved." You know, I feel like I don't even. Hey, like, how do you even describe that? You know. But I just know that it was painful, and like I felt like it was coming from somewhere. That's why you know, I walked around and I found that van, and then other times it just seemed like it was just set up perfectly for them to have access to. Like I fell asleep on the couch in the front room, right in front of the window of the front room, and when I woke up, I felt like I was vibrating, and like I asked my mom, you know what. Put your hand on my arm or whatever. Do I feel like I'm vibrating to you? And she's like, no. She wasn't able to, you know, perceive it or pick it up. But I know that's how I felt. And then I go look out the front window, and there's a van exactly at the neighbor's house across the street, you know, that's not usually there.
1: Well, we might have uncovered yet something else on Coast to Coast tonight. Hey, thanks a bunch for your call, and hope you feel good and do well there. I appreciate the call. One more final round of open lines when we come back on Coast to Coast AM.
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1: Welcome back to Coast AM. I'm your host, Rich Barra. This is Open Lines. Let's say hello to Ruthie in Maryland. Hey, Ruth.
8: Thank you so much for taking my call. And that caller earlier was right. You do have a lot of charisma. And before I tell my story here, I would like to I have a message for Audrey, your daughter. Is that right,
1: yeah.
8: Audrey?
1: Yeah.
8: Yeah, I would like to tell Audrey, I'm sure she's listening, that you are very, very blessed to be able to work with your father, because I only wished that I could have worked with my father. He was much too old, and I was much too young. He was 60 years old when I was born.
1: Oh, wow.
8: And he used to buy and sell used books. Now, I did help him out a lot when I was in elementary school, but by the time I got a little older, you know. But so, Audrey, you're very blessed to be able to work with your father. And anyway, Rich, the last time I was talking to you about the creepy talking dolls, now I'm going to talk to you about, I found some holy dolls.
1: Okay, so there's creepy talking dolls, and now some that are blessed by the goodness of the Lord, which I'd rather hear about those.
8: Yes, I couldn't believe it. In fact, I was so fascinated by them that I bought all of them. I bought five of them for myself, and then I bought four other.

0: computer Bible or talking Bible.
1: Sure.
0: It's funny, I just mailed one yesterday to California, and I was thinking, oh gosh, I wonder if somebody grabs it, because I put it in an envelope. If it starts talking along the way, that'd be kind of funny, wouldn't it?
1: Well, I mean, if it's a message from above, I think that's probably a good thing.
0: Okay, so here, he's going to tell you something. I'm going to put it right up against him so you, the phone, I don't have it on speaker. Here you go.
2: I am Jesus. I am the Son of God. I want to tell you a very special story about a day that I spent sitting on the side of a mountain, teaching and helping many people. There were so many people there that day with me. And when it started to get late, I knew that the people must be hungry. I wanted to feed everyone, but I didn't have any money. There was a young boy nearby with 5 loaves of bread and 2 fish. It wasn't enough food to feed so many people. But I took the bread and fish, and I said a blessing over it. Then I handed out the food to all of the people. Everybody ate and ate, and there was plenty of food to go around. But even after everyone ate so much, we still had enough food left over to fill 12 baskets. When all the people saw this miracle, they were very excited. But they did not know I was the Son of God, or that I was sent to save them.
0: What'd you think?
1: I feel like your Jesus sounds a little like David Hasselhoff. Did you hear that?
0: I don't. I haven't seen him in so long, so I don't. I haven't owned a TV in years, so.
1: Well, trust me, that's what he sounds like. Well, that was very nice. Keep those dolls. I've never heard such a thing, but if people listening driving around, you pop into a Buc-ee's and you see one of those, I would pick one of those up for the house. That sounds pretty cool. Good talking to you, Ruthie. Thank you for the kind words. I appreciate you so much. East of the Rockies, Andy in Missouri. Welcome to Coast AM.
3: Good morning. It's actually Saturday morning here.
1: Yes, it is.
3: I get up early, and so I catch the last part of y'all sometimes. And this morning has just been fantastic. Everybody's had so many different things. But the one thing, everybody thinks it's one thing or another. And like with Bigfoot, I think that Bigfoot is an actual animal, like, from humans. I think it's got human DNA. But I think that the extraterrestrials have actually used them and duplicated them to do other things. And I think extraterrestrials have done it with other species here on Earth. It ain't just Bigfoot. Which here where I'm at in Missouri is so funny. When I moved here, going down this one highway, it's 135, there's a Bigfoot there, which was like 20 years ago. But then I noticed it disappeared. It's like a metal big thing. And it'll show up every once in a while. But I've been noticing when it moves from one place to another, it's not always the same one, because sometimes they're bigger or they're smaller. And this one I saw the other day, which is close to where the original used to be, but it's a few miles away at somebody else's property. And it's got like a little spots in it that the sun can shine through, so it looks more like it's walking. So they're all a little bit different, but, you know, it's really funny. But the reason why I called is because a few years ago, some old lady was telling me about this little guy in a tree, and she had a name for him, Uncle Harry or something, and she kept saying, well, if I go to sleep, then he's going to take my soul. And I said, no, that don't happen. You know, you can't do anything like that. Well, years later, she had trouble sleeping, which everything was going good for her. She was getting ready to get a roommate to help her out with things, and it was like just a few hours away, and she called me. I'm like, well, don't worry about it, you know, just be thankful that you've got a nice soft house and, you know, comfortable and safe and everything, and you got water, and, you know, something like that can't get you. It's a little guy outside on a tree that I really didn't think nothing about it, but she ends up dying that night. And what? I thought that she didn't call because she was just busy with her new roommate and that. Well, lately I've been seeing this little thing. It looks like a little person, but...
1: No wonder you're awake. You should stay awake at all times.
3: Huh?
1: No wonder you're awake. You should be awake at all times.
3: Oh, no, I'm awake because I'm not legally allowed to sleep because it's not in the Constitution that you can sleep, and I'm in a bad neighborhood. But that's beside the point why I'm up. But this little guy, when I first seen him, he was on the side of the tree about 20 feet up, and it looked like a knot in the tree, but when I got up to it, it looked like a raccoon pelt that was sticking out. And I was like, well, I was busy trying.

0: to develop my property. I only got time for what's going on. Later on, I looked, well, that spot was gone in the tree. Well, then a few days ago, it was early in the morning, right before the sun came up, I walked outside for something, and I seen something scurry, and it was in the light enough where the legs looked like a human leg, and when it seen that I saw it, it stopped, and it, like, curled itself up underneath. It looked like a raccoon fur. And it sort of just freaked me out. I just went in the house and turned all the lights on.
1: Yeah, that's the move right there.
0: But there's a lot of strange things. I did ask for a remote viewer a few weeks back, or maybe a few months now. It's been a while. And I was wondering if anybody has ever been able to remote view anything on this property. Because ever since I've moved here, there's just been crazy stuff. I was with a Navy SEAL when I first moved here, and well, we've gotten upstairs. It's like a loft that the bedroom is. I was downstairs, and I saw a bunch of lights twinkling outside, and they were really bright, bright coming in. And so I yelled for Rick to come down, and when he did, then everything disappeared, and I never had that problem again. And he never saw the lights.
1: Whoa.
0: But it was like flashlights, but it was like it'd be at the bottom of the tree, and then it'd be 60 feet away at the top of a tree, and then there were just a whole bunch of them. And
1: I think you need to move. If you've got Bigfoot, little people, in strange lights, that part of the Lake of the Ozarks is not for you. Thank you for listening. Back again tomorrow night. I will be your host again for Coast to Coast AM, and we're going to talk about the Salem witch trials. In fact, we even have somebody who's directly related to the witches. Going to be awesome. So that'll be tomorrow night. Thanks for listening. Appreciate you. Be good to each other. This has been Coast to Coast AM.

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7: From ABC News, I'm Dave Packer. Storms are expected to clear some of the air in the Great Lakes and East Coast after 3 days of smoke from mostly Canadian wildfires, but dangerous air quality could continue in parts of the Midwest on Friday.
8: In New York City, the National Guard handing out masks. Philadelphia declaring a code purple for very unhealthy air. The Phillies-Mets game moved up. The Milwaukee Brewers allowing fans to exchange tickets to avoid the smoke. And concerns over the most famous sporting event in the world, Sunday's World Cup final in New Jersey. The stadium shrouded in haze all week.

0: FIFA officials closely monitoring the smoke forecast ahead of kickoff.
1: ABC's Matt Rivers. CENTCOM announcing U.S. forces completed a seventh consecutive night of strikes against Iran, hitting surveillance sites, military logistics infrastructure, underground weapon storage, and maritime capabilities. Also taking a hit, your wallet.
2: The national average for regular gas is back around $4 a gallon. Diesel did just surpass $5, and that means higher transport costs for trucks, trains, and tractors. We are seeing oil prices climb as hostilities escalate in the Middle East and shipping stalls once again in the Strait of Hormuz. Another factor is that Russia's oil refineries have been damaged by drone strikes from Ukraine.
1: ABC's Elizabeth Schulze. The FDA has now publicly identified Taylor Farms as a supplier of the shredded iceberg lettuce supplied to Taco Bell and linked to the cyclosporiasis outbreak. That lettuce grown in Mexico. At Young Family Farms KC near Kansas City, second-generation farmer Alana Henry says the parasite outbreak is showing consumers the value of locally grown food.
3: Hopefully it doesn't take a crisis for us to buy local, but if it takes that crisis, then the farmers are here and ready to serve.
1: Andy Burnham was elected leader of Britain's governing Labour Party on Friday, completing the final step before becoming its seventh prime minister in a decade. You're listening to ABC News.
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1: People say a person has now died from Legionnaires' outbreak in New York City. Cleanup has started and parts of Texas Hill Country flooded out this week.
6: It's just, it makes me think about, like, all the memories I have here with my family, my friends. And it's so sad that such a beautiful home.
1: Uvalde resident Valeria Perez says her childhood home was hit hard, and Governor Greg Abbott warns rivers are still rising.
7: I am right now going to be issuing a major disaster declaration.
1: The Texas flood death toll stands at 2. A 40-year-old New York man faces hate crime charges following a confrontation with Today Show host Greg Melvin at NBC's studio in Manhattan. Crews say they're making progress cleaning up from a water main break where a large sinkhole formed after a 36-inch steel pipe burst.
8: Parts of West Hollywood underwater. The famed Sunset Boulevard transformed into a rushing waterway, a 36-inch pipe rupturing, unleashing a torrent of water. Streets turning into rivers, trapping cars. The force of the water creating a massive sinkhole. The city bus depot turning into a swamp, and hundreds of cars damaged or destroyed.
1: ABC's Kana Whitworth. The World Cup raised the bar for beer sales. FIFA says fans drank 290,000 stadium beers during the 6 matches in Philadelphia alone. Nationally, beer sales were up 4% for the first month of the tournament. Dave Packer, ABC News.
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9: 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Tomorrow, we're going to be speaking with Greg Lagerquist for some coffee and politics. 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
10: Now, your AccuWeather forecast.
9: Wildfire smoke lingers for today with poor air quality as a result. Otherwise, mostly cloudy with a couple of afternoon showers and a high of 78, with evening showers and a thunderstorm giving way to clearing tonight and a low of 66. Ahead of a less humid day tomorrow with less wildfire smoke around. We'll have sun much of the time and a high of 81. Then some sun and a nice Monday in store, the high 79. I'm AccuWeather meteorologist LaTroy Thornton on Southern Maine's official weather station, News Radio 98.5 FM and AM 560 WGAN.
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11: The humble power broker. I'm Gordon Deal with Nicole Murray. Thanks for spending part of your weekend with us. Here's what's coming up this hour.
12: Late South Carolina Senator Lindsey Graham was a major player on Capitol Hill, but you never know it in his hometown.
11: On the health front, what to know about the outbreak of cyclosporiasis.
12: How a star player from the World Cup created an outrageous demand for taxidermied raccoons.
11: And the country club in Rhode Island facing heat for building a rock wall to protect its golf course from slipping into the ocean.
13: We're talking like 600 feet long and 20 feet tall. It's quite large. And the only reason that people found out about it is that there was a kayaker going along the Narragansett Bay, and this kayaker saw this kind of hulking pile of rocks along the shore.
11: Owen Tucker Smith at the Wall Street Journal on the state and shoreline activists against Quidnesset Country Club. In the small towns in South Carolina where the late Lindsey Graham grew up and lived, friends and neighbors are mourning the senator who never stopped coming home. It's a story by Wall Street Journal reporter Cameron McWhirter, who paid a visit to Seneca, where Senator Graham owned a home. Cam, what did you take away?
14: I think the most surprising thing to me was that he was very subdued when he came here. You know, we know him as this Washington power broker who was flying to Ukraine and at the podium in the Senate an advisor to the president and all that. But here he would be very quiet. You know, he wasn't married. He didn't have a family. He lived alone. He would come here and a lot of friends who knew him said they would be surprised. They'd be at a restaurant and they'd look and over there where there'd be a guy with a baseball cap on by himself. And it was Lindsey Graham, the senator of the state. So he was, you know, he notoriously never cooked. So he would always eat out. And he wasn't your politician that was slappy on the back, hey pal. You know, he was a guy who was very focused on his job, but then when he was here, he was just incredibly quiet.
11: To say he,
14: which I found very surprising.
11: He would go to Walmart, do some shopping, I guess. No entourage.
14: No, it's just, and he would show up. You know, if people passed away, he would show up to funeral homes and get in line like everybody else, and he wouldn't have anyone with him. I mean, he had a staff, and they're working here in South Carolina and D.C. But when he was here, he would be trying to be sort of unobtrusive and have some sort of time to decompress. I guess he just was sort of a quiet person here, which is obviously not the public persona that we all know.
11: Yeah, we're speaking with Cameron McWhirter, reporter at the Wall Street Journal. The story is called "In Washington." He was a power broker in South Carolina. He was just Lindsey. Cam's in Seneca, South Carolina, where Lindsey Graham spent part of his childhood. What was it like? Because he grew up in his family's pool hall, right?
14: Yeah, he actually grew up in Central, which is near Seneca.
11: Central, yeah.
14: But he had a house here in Seneca. Yeah, so he grew up next to his parents' pool hall. They had business people working to serve a lot of the people working in the textile mills in this very small town. And then tragedy struck. Both of his parents died when he was at the University of South Carolina. He came back and eventually legally adopted his sister so that she could get military benefits and basically helped raise her. And it really, you know, nobody, all the people I spoke to in Central and Seneca, they were surprised that he had risen to the level that he had risen to. They thought he would be successful. They thought he was a hardworking, smart, kind of quiet guy, but they thought he was going to end up being a successful businessman in the area.
11: Most famous guy from Central South Carolina, I think somebody said, right?
14: By far, by far. And Central is a very tiny town. Yeah. It's called Central because it's halfway on a railway line. It's halfway between Charlotte and Atlanta.
11: Oh, wow.
14: So they just sort of set it up. And, you know, it's a very typical tiny, tiny southern town. And, yeah, here was this guy who went on to become really influential. I mean, he's hanging with Zelensky just before he dies in Ukraine. So it's kind of an extraordinary story. They were very different politically, but it reminded me of Jimmy Carter, you know, because when he passed away, I covered that. And if you've ever been to Plains, Georgia, that actually makes Central South Carolina look like Paris. But it's,
11: oh, wow.
14: But these are small towns where people can go on to accomplish big things.
11: Finish up, if you would, just touch on what it was like last month when Senator Graham had visited that restaurant called Skins.
14: Skins is an institution here. I wouldn't say it's a health food store, but he was there, and he was talking about the importance of the region to him. He said that many times, actually, in his memoir and elsewhere. But he would talk about this region really shaped him, really made him. When he ran for president unsuccessfully, he made that announcement right next to the railroad tracks, right across from where he grew up in Central. And he said, "This community made me." And so it's an interesting lesson in how far you can go in America and what helps shape us.
11: Thanks, Cam. Wall Street Journal reporter Cameron McWhorter. Coming up next on This Weekend, U.S. soccer awaits a jolt.
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2: Will the World Cup supercharge interest in youth soccer in the U.S.? Here's analysis from John Solomon, research director with the Aspen Institute. John, your take.
3: Well, you know, it's certainly whenever there's a major event, it can really inspire, you know, lots of children to participate in that particular sport. And in this case, soccer, you know, it's drawn a lot of interest. You know, the U.S. had a good run for a little while until the round of 16 match. And it's brought a lot of attention. So it oftentimes what you see after like major events, sometimes this happens with the Olympics, is there's a little bit of a bounce in participation coming out of a major event, so maybe in that first year or so afterwards. That doesn't mean though it's going to stay long term and be sustainable. So there's you want to try to capture that interest and leverage it and really sort of build sustainable infrastructure around it. So there's opportunities to have it grow and not sort of just taper off in a year or so.
2: Yeah. All right. So, I mean, have you thought about that? What does U.S. soccer in general do to sort of ride the lightning here?
3: Yeah. I mean, you know, one thing, you know, so we did a report in the in New York City and North Jersey looking at the state of youth soccer there. And one of the big issues, well, couple, one is fields, right? There's just sometimes not enough field space, particularly in urban cities, but in many communities across the country. And so permitting can be a really big challenge. And so we need to be able to find, you know, more spaces and be more creative about the spaces as well. You can play, you know, small-sided games and pickup games at smaller locations and don't necessarily need a huge field. There are places in New York City where they have fields on top of roofs, you know, of buildings. And the biggest thing is that youth soccer, and there's been a lot of discussion around this, particularly since the U.S. loss. In the U.S., it's a pay-to-play model, yeah. Meaning it's very expensive for a lot of families, and it's leaving too many kids behind.
2: Listen, I'm part of that. I'm a paid soccer coach. I don't know how to change that, though, right? In Europe, that's not how it works. South America, that's not how it works. You don't pay to play, which is usually how they find the best people, and I'm not sure we do that in the U.S., but how does that model change? These aren't loaded professional teams, money-wise, that we have in the U.S.
3: No, I mean, we need different pathways and less confusing pathways for parents as well. What my understanding is, you know, one thing that's very unique about the U.S. is that the clubs and the programs who produce some of the most talented players don't end up getting a cut of that money back when if they turn professional. And so they are then having to try to find revenue and find money by hiking up the prices for everybody else. So that's one thing to potentially look at is what is like the transfer fee, you know, system look like if you are able to produce an elite player. But the biggest thing is, I really would love to see soccer in the U.S. just like take it down a notch a little bit and the pressure and focus more on the development of kids, the skill development, and just the joy of the sport as well. I mean, what you sounds like you understand the system in many other places around the world. You go to many countries and it's a very joyful game, and you can play pickup games quite freely. It creates a lot of creativity. And in the U.S., it's just very highly commercialized and highly structured, and it can lead to burnout. It can lead to overuse injuries and, of course, excessive costs.
2: Yeah. We're speaking with John Solomon, research director at the Aspen Institute's Sports and Society Program. We're talking about how the World Cup might influence youth soccer in the U.S. Finish up with just how this might be different from 1994. Do you have a feel for that?
3: Well, yeah, I mean, there's no doubt that soccer has grown more popular in the United States, you know, in these 30 plus years since then. I mean, if you think back to 1994. I mean, I remember it. I was, you know, graduating from high school. Mm-hmm. I remember just the 4 years earlier in 1990, and it was just this huge deal that the U.S. even made the World Cup. Yeah. I think some people, you know, may forget that or not know that, but it was, wow, we're playing Italy in the World Cup. This is incredible. Yeah. We got a shot on goal. That's amazing. You know, like you didn't even think you could score goals against, right. you know, those types of teams, right? You just wanted to maybe hang around for a half mm-hmm. or so. And then, of course, 1994 led to the creation of MLS, and then we now have soccer specific stadiums. And, you know, of course, MLS isn't necessarily the same caliber as, you know, these other leagues and you know, around the world, but it's been sustainable, right? And it's drawn more interest, and it's created you know, more opportunities. And so with the U.S. being a regular player here in the World Cup, that's drawn more exposure and interest to the sport. But the biggest thing, I think, has just been the ability for fans to watch the very best soccer around the world, like in the Premier League,
2: yeah.
3: on their streaming, on their TVs, you know, every weekend. And that's been able to generate just a lot of passion and a lot of new fans that I don't think some people in the sports world understand just like how popular soccer is becoming in America.
2: Thanks, John. John Solomon, Research Director at the Aspen Institute's Sports and Society Program. Coming up next on This Weekend, using a third party for help with your debt.

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9: Thanks for being with us. Paying off debt is no easy task, as you know, but at what point should you rely on help from a third party? Here's this weekend's Nicole Murray.
10: Personal debt and when it's time to get help. Here to discuss, Market Watch reporter Aditi Srikant. So I know someone wrote into you regarding their personal debt, was asking about getting some extra help. Can you explain in more detail?
11: Sure, yeah. A young man wrote in, well, he just turned 40, and he said his goal for the upcoming year is to get out of debt. He used to have about $60,000, and he's able to knock it down to $20,000, all in credit card debt. He is asking whether he should hire someone to negotiate down the debt, whether he should consolidate it, but he is hesitant. And I said, for good reason.
10: Yeah, absolutely. Do you think involving a third party would benefit in this type of situation?
11: So not every agency that offers to negotiate down or consolidate debt is predatory, but it is something to be aware of. some of these debt relief services charge a lot of upfront fees, but don't deliver on the promise of actually negotiating down your debt. So I would say it's not necessary. And I talked to, you know, BFP Mark Laspisa, and his initial reaction is that $20,000 is not that bad. And, you know, you already, this young man has already proven that he can get his debt down by $40,000. I also assume that's why he's turning to these services, because he knows how hard it is. He knows the sacrifice, but he should just kind of continue doing what he's doing, I said, which is knock down the debt and tighten up the budget and just really do it the old-fashioned way.
10: What about the National Debt Relief? What's their reputation? Do you consider them a more trustworthy source?
11: I do consider them a more trustworthy source, but I also think from what this letter writer said, he knows what to do. He just kind of doesn't want to do it, right? Like, he knows the only thing you have to do, or not the only thing, but the thing you have to do is, you know, look at where you can cut costs, really look at how you're spending your money day to day. $20,000 over a year is about $55 a day. So when you think about it like that, if it's a daily expense, that might shift your mindset a little bit. $50 a day, you might spend that on drinks out. You might spend that going to dinner with a friend. You might spend that on a, you know, on a soccer jersey. I don't know. But if you look at it like that, I actually do think your mindset shifts to it being a bit more manageable. So yes, I do think that National Debt Relief is more reputable, but it sounds like this man knows what to do.
10: Which balance should people with debt typically tackle first? Is it the one with highest interest rates? Is it the lowest balance typically? Which one?
11: So there's no right or wrong way to do it as long as you are remaining consistent. Mark Laspisa, the CFP I talked to, said he's a big proponent of going after the lowest balance and getting rid of it and working your way up, because he says he likes to give people wins. Once you get that dopamine spike from paying down one of your smallest balances, it's kind of easier to keep going. It's similar to how crossing off the easy stuff on your to-do list can give you that momentum to tackle the big stuff. I think that if you tackle your lowest balances, it can really be encouraging. However, would the smarter thing be to tackle the debt with the highest interest rate? Probably, as that's going to obviously accumulate more, and you want to get that paid down as quickly as possible. So there's no right or wrong way to do it, but just know that it might take a little more time to do the highest interest rates ones first, and that might be discouraging.
10: And then are there suggestions regarding automatic contributions?
11: Yeah, so I think that automating your contributions to debt repayment can really help keep you on track. Like I said, $55 a day, if you want to just $55 a day or at the end of the week, put that amount towards debt, that might be a good idea. And there are some other mistakes people often make, like they will use a credit card that they're trying to pay down the balance of. Don't do that. It's kind of hard to stay motivated when the balance keeps changing and going up and down. You also might want to use your points towards paying down your debt. A lot of people hold on to points while having high amounts of debt. If you're really trying to get out of debt, all your effort should be towards that.
9: That's this weekend's Nicole Murray with MarketWatch columnist Aditi Srikant. Coming up next on This Weekend, the parasite sending thousands of Americans running to the bathroom.
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14: Clear some of the air in the Great Lakes and East Coast after 3 days of smoke from mostly Canadian wildfires, but dangerous air quality could continue in parts of the Midwest. CENTCOM announcing U.S. forces completed a seventh consecutive night of strikes against Iran. Also taking a hit, your wallet.
15: The national average for regular gas is back around $4 a gallon. Diesel did just surpass $5, and that means higher transport costs for trucks, trains, and tractors. We are seeing oil prices climb as hostilities escalate in the Middle East and shipping stalls once again in the Strait of Hormuz. Another factor is that Russia's oil refineries have been damaged by drone strikes from Ukraine.
14: ABC's Elizabeth Schulze. The FDA has now publicly identified Taylor Farms as the supplier of the shredded iceberg lettuce supplied to Taco Bell and linked to the cyclosporiasis outbreak. Andy Burnham on track to becoming Britain's seventh prime minister in a decade. This is ABC News.
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9: Yes, happy Donut Day. By the way, Danny, big miss in the promo there for the donuts. Teenage Mutant Ninja Turtles 2, The Secret of the Ooze,
16: the second movie.
9: They used donuts in the later part of the movie. And I believe, if I'm not mistaken, the shtick was that it was the traditional pre-fight donut, that it was some sort of ninja tradition of some sorts to have a pre-fight donut. 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What's he doing in a club? 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
16: I think that's all he can sell out at that point.
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8: 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Your opinion matters, and we want to hear it. I'm Matt Gagnon, and every weekday morning, I get a chance to talk to people like you who want to share their opinions and their unique insights.
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8: 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We're here to get it started. 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
9: Thanks for spending part of your weekend with us. Gordon Deal with Nicole Murray. Coming up this half hour, AI frying our brains. Also, the country club under fire in Rhode Island. An unprecedented demand for taxidermied raccoons. We'll have that story in about 20 minutes. State health departments across the country say thousands of people have been sickened with a gastrointestinal illness called cyclosporiasis, a foodborne infection marked by intense, watery diarrhea. A deeper dive on it from Dr. Wesley Long, medical director of microbiology at Houston Methodist Hospital. Doctor, what is it?
18: Cyclospora is a parasitic disease. It's a human parasite that infects the gastrointestinal tract. It only infects humans. And it is spread in the feces or in poop. And after it leaves the body, if that then contaminates a water source or food, produce, for instance, that then is not cooked and is then ingested by another individual, they can become infected.
9: Jeez. Typical sources are what?
18: So typical sources are, again, it's typically associated with raw produce. Fruits and vegetables, berries, leafy vegetables, lettuce, herbs, things that be difficult to wash, and typically the source, again, it's, you know, comes from infected human feces. Typically, it's a contaminated water source that winds up contaminating produce in the field, which is then harvested, or contaminating it somewhere along the line during processing.
9: Wow. All right. So have we seen it before?
18: Yes. So we see cyclospora typically these sort of in these outbreak-like forms usually over the summer months. So sort of May to August is the cyclospora season. And so we do see it every summer. All of that having been said, this is on track to be probably the worst cyclospora outbreak that we've tracked in the United States.
9: Jeez. Any reason why for that?
18: At this point, I think it's still unclear. The source is still not known. One of the things about cyclospora is it's, traditional old microscopic stool testing methods were not very good at detecting it. So over the years and more recently, we've developed more high-tech methods of detecting it. These PCR tests, people may remember from COVID, mm-hmm. The PCR tests being very sensitive. We now have PCR tests for diarrhea illnesses that include cyclospora, some of them, and so it's really enhanced our ability to detect these outbreaks. And then, so now we're probably, although it's probably been with us for decades, causing illness, this is sort of, now we're much better able to detect it.
9: Well, we're speaking with Dr. Wesley Long, Medical Director of Microbiology at Houston Methodist Hospital, and we're talking about cyclospora, this parasite causing what really just, I guess, kind of the worst diarrhea imaginable, I guess. Are there other symptoms here?
18: So the primary symptom is this, sort of watery, very vigorous diarrhea, and then, associated with that, bloating and cramping, abdominal discomfort, nausea. It's generally not associated with vomiting. The other sort of characteristic is that the diarrhea can last for several days. Then in some cases, it will improve for a couple of days, and then it will come back. And so there can have this relapse pattern where it comes and goes without treatment. It may come and go for weeks. And luckily, there are treatments available. But that's sort of the other characteristic. You know, many food poisonings you sort of get, and it's over in 24, 48 hours.
9: Yeah.
18: Cyclospora can persist.
9: Jeez. All right. So talk about those treatments then. Are they prescription type things?
18: They're prescription antibiotics. Cyclospora is unique in that there are antibiotics that will treat it. They're very common antibiotics that are available from your physician. They do require a prescription, but these are all antibiotics that would be available in generic and are fairly affordable. And
9: best ways to protect yourself here are what, doctor?
18: Really, the best ways to protect yourself are to thoroughly wash any vegetable, any raw produce that you buy. Anything you cook, any fruit or produce that you cook will be fine. But any produce that you buy, you want to wash thoroughly. Cyclospora is resistant to chlorine-based sanitizers, so even if things say they're pre-washed, you probably still want to wash them. Washing is more effective for some things than others.
9: Thanks, doctor. 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Coming up next on This Weekend, the impact of AI on our brains.
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9: Glad you could be with us. It's too early to say if AI is frying our brains, but the research so far does not look good. Amanda Hoover, senior correspondent at Business Insider, says AI could pose a bigger risk to our brains than past innovations. Amanda, how so?
24: Yeah, I think this is something that a lot of people are wondering and talking about and worried about, but there's really only a couple of early studies on this, and they're small. So it's a bit early to know the ways that AI might be reshaping our brains. Is it, you know, hurting our critical thinking skills, hurting our creativity, hurting our ability to persist with a difficult task? And a lot of these early studies are showing maybe that could be happening, and it's something that could raise concerns. But the way I went about this was I tried to look back at technologies that are much more integrated and established in our lives over decades, or even the last, you know, 20 years, thinking about something like Google. And I looked at what we know about the ways that those reshaped our thinking. Google kind of reshaped how we remember things and what we do have to remember or don't have to remember. We know that GPS has reshaped how people's spatial memory works because it's so easy to just plug those directions in. And it's not the same as when you had to really know your way around or be, you know, consulting a map and getting lost. The consequences were much higher. So we know a little bit about that. But one of the things that experts I spoke to did say, as much as we can kind of look back to past technology, AI is so different because of the way that it functions and the way that it's being baked into so many aspects of our lives that we can't quite make the comparison to something like a GPS or a calculator, which are limited in their functionality and only used for, you know, like one thing in our lives.
9: It's funny you said that because I your GPS reference made me think sometimes when I'm driving, I'm so reliant on GPS. Like, you know, the turn is coming up in 50 feet. And I thought, can I just read the damn road sign? It says, like, follow the arrow, take the exit. Like, but I like AI, it just seems different. As it was said in your story, it's like less evolution, more Big Bang. How so?
24: Yeah. I mean, I know it's been a couple of years and people have varying degrees of usage and comfortability with AI and understanding of it. But if you look at the way that it works, you know, this isn't just Google, oh, I forget this actor's name, or I forget the capital of this state or this country, and I can Google it and look it up. When you start conversing with AI in a chat-like interface, that's really changing. You know, you're potentially not doing the critical thinking of the task, whereas Google maybe made some of that information easier to find, made us expect things quicker, made us not remember certain things. You still had to have the creative idea to go out and find what you

0: we're looking for. Now it's so much easier to just go to a tool like ChatGPT and say, you know, write me an essay for this topic, write me a college admissions essay, yeah. write my email for work, my briefing based on all this data that I need to have for work, create my presentation. We've not had a technology before that can, like, I say this kind of in scare quotes, ideate and think for us, because that's not really what the technology is doing, but it feels that way. It feels like it can replace some of that friction in our lives and the more heavy lifting type yeah. of mental functions that we had to do before.
1: Touch on the effect on creativity.
0: Yeah, I spoke to a researcher who examined hundreds of thousands of college admission essays. You know, this is a very critical thing that young people have done for decades, is write this big essay. And what they found was that before they looked at essays submitted, you know, before ChatGPT was very popular and then after, and kind of one of the things they found is like, oh, the language is maybe more creative, you know, more diverse vocabulary after AI, but the ideas are flatter.
1: Thanks, Amanda. Amanda Hoover, senior correspondent at Business Insider. Coming up next on This Weekend, the Country Club under fire in Rhode Island.
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1: Thanks for being with us. At a prestigious golf course in New England, there's a battle for survival at Quidnesset Country Club in North Kingstown, Rhode Island. As the 14th hole sank into the sea, contractors erected a stone

0: to tense meetings, and all, it's gone all the way up to the Attorney General's office. So it's been quite the fuss there in Rhode Island.
1: Wow. Yeah, and it's not some little wall, you know, you did with a couple of wheelbarrows with your friends over the weekend, right? I mean, this is considerable.
0: No, yeah, we're talking like 600 feet long and 20 feet tall. It's quite large. And the only reason that people found out about it is that there was a kayaker going along the Narragansett Bay, and this kayaker saw this kind of hulking pile of rocks along the shore, and it triggered a chain of events. So this kayaker told the activists, and it went all the way up to the state, and all of a sudden the state has convened this kind of little group of investigators to go and inspect the structure and figure out what went wrong. And there have been hundreds of pages of reports and legal filings and investigations. So it's taken up quite a lot of airtime.
1: Wow. We're speaking with Owen Tucker Smith, reporter at the Wall Street Journal. The story is called "A Country Club Built a Wall to Protect Its Golf Course and All Hell Broke Loose." This is Quidnesset Country Club in Rhode Island. It's not as easy as just, hey, this is my property. I got to do what I want or what I need to preserve it, right? Because it involves the shoreline.
0: Correct. So shoreline disputes are controversial in many states, but especially in Rhode Island, where baked into their royal charter and their state's constitution is this principle that the shoreline belongs to the public. So fishermen or people just gathering seaweed, or really just someone who wants to go for a swim in Rhode Island, they have this kind of constitutional right to access the shore. So that's created these thorny situations where, as erosion has increased on the shoreline, property owners want to do something about it, maybe erect a wall, except then they're going to get in the way of these people who want access to the shoreline. So there's this whole community of hundreds and hundreds of shoreline rights advocates across the state who are on high alert for how they describe it as kind of the privatization of the shoreline, that property owners are taking matters into their own hands and blocking the shore off. And so when you have, a country club like Quidnesset trying to do something to protect their golf course, inevitably these advocates are going to find out, and it's going to create a dispute of this kind.
1: Thanks, Owen. Owen Tucker Smith, reporter at the Wall Street Journal. Coming up next on This Weekend, the demand suddenly for taxidermied raccoons.
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3: Thanks for spending part of your weekend with us. If you're in the market for a taxidermied raccoon, you may have some trouble tracking one down thanks to soccer player Erling Haaland. The Norwegian superstar took the tournament by storm, leading his team to the quarterfinals and becoming one of the World Cup's biggest names, not just because of what he did on the field, but also because of the way he fully embraced American culture, part of which involved certain souvenirs. Haaland was seen hopping off the team plane back in Norway with a stuffed raccoon holding an empty bottle of booze. Matt Riegel, writing for Outkick, says that raccoon getting Haaland's stamp of approval meant that suddenly there was a surge in demand. According to Front Office Sports, Dallas's Wild Bill's Western store is fresh out of stuffed raccoon and has even been shipping internationally for the first time. Matt says there's a good lesson here. You never know where your biggest success could come from. That'll do it for this hour. For Nicole Murray, I'm Gordon Deal. Thanks for listening to This Weekend.
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8: From ABC News, I'm Brian Clark. A seventh consecutive night of U.S. strikes on Iran continue to target Iran's tools for controlling the Strait of Hormuz, says ABC's James Longman.
9: CENTCOM has released footage of a strike on a surveillance tower at an Iranian port, which they say the regime used to track and target commercial vessels in the Strait of Hormuz. And Iran is still firing back, with alerts in Qatar, Jordan, and Bahrain, and major damage to a power and water desalination plant in Kuwait. That forced the government there to advise citizens to conserve energy while they stabilize the grid.
8: One day after President Trump's speech that focused on alleged voter fraud, Homeland Security Secretary Mark Wayne Mullen echoed some of those warnings.
10: If you are an illegal or you're voting illegally, we will hunt you down, we will find you, and we will prosecute you.
8: But another Republican, Senator Bill Cassidy of Louisiana, warned that the voting focus misses voter concerns.
11: As a Republican, my concern is that it's setting up a Democratic wave election. We should be talking about what matters to the people around the kitchen table. And right now they can't afford their health care, their housing, their groceries, or the gasoline.
8: President Trump says the U.S. is going to impose additional tariffs on Canada because of the smoke from over 900 wildfires that led to poor air quality for millions in the U.S. The digestive parasite that sickened thousands of people now has at least one link: iceberg lettuce served at Taco Bell in several states.
12: Federal regulators are linking the lettuce to the cyclosporiasis outbreak, causing severe digestive issues. The FDA's investigation leading to an independent farm in Mexico. The supplier, Taylor Farms, one of the nation's largest producers of fresh vegetables, telling ABC News they are voluntarily removing all iceberg lettuce sourced from central Mexico from the U.S. market.
8: That's ABC's Elizabeth Schulze. 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
14: Now the latest from the FM 98.5 and AM 560 WGAN News Center. A woman was injured yesterday after falling off a cliff in Acadia National Park. The incident occurred near Thunder Hole just before noon, with the woman believed to have fallen 30 feet into the water below and pulled out by bystanders. Two first responders rappelled down the cliff to administer first aid, with the Coast Guard sending in a skiff to pick her up. She reportedly suffered a head laceration as well as potential broken bones and bodily bruising. Her condition is currently unknown. The Maine Attorney General's office says it's working with federal authorities as the investigation continues into the fatal shooting of a Colombian man by ICE agents in Biddeford. Johan Sebastian Guerrero was shot and killed on Monday after ICE says he weaponized his vehicle and drove it towards an officer. Retired FBI Special Agent Darren Mott tells our info partners at CBS 13 the presence of a vehicle adds another angle to the investigation.
15: Hopefully DHS is looking at all these instances. How can we reduce these kind of interactions, continue to do the job that we're trying to do and keep everybody safe? Maybe it's better to follow them and wait till they stop and get them when they're out of the car.
14: A witness at the scene said he heard Guerrero say, "I tried to stop before he died." And smoke from Canadian wildfires is prompting an air quality alert for all of Maine today.
16: The Maine Department of Environmental Protection says that alert is in effect from 10 a.m. through 11:59 tonight. They're recommending that children, older adults, and people with respiratory or heart conditions avoid strenuous outdoor activity. They also suggest closing windows and circulating indoor air using a fan or air conditioner. I'm Frankie Azzarata, News Radio WGAN.
14: And speaking of conditions outside, here's your latest AccuWeather forecast.
17: Today brings clouds with a couple of afternoon showers as wildfire smoke continues to lead to poor air quality, high 78, with evening showers and a thunderstorm, followed by clearing tonight, low 66, then sunshine tomorrow, high 81. I'm AccuWeather meteorologist LaTroy Thornton on Southern Maine's official weather station, News Radio 98.5 FM and AM 560 WGAN.
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0: Okay, welcome everybody. Nick Fedoroff here. Thank you very much for tuning into this hour of the program. Boy, have we a show lined up for you today, and we're gonna start off with what is called a wellness garden. So, what is a wellness garden? How do you start one, and why are we doing this in the first place? Well, reason being is because I've been spending a lot of time at the hospital, not in the hospital, and I noticed that this hospital actually doesn't have a wellness garden. And it was really interesting because I've seen so many of them at hospitals before. And we kind of want to ask ourselves, why, you know, how come they don't have anything like that? Well, usually it's about funding. They want somebody to come in and to donate the money and get volunteers for the whole thing. And it's just a whole political thing. But the point that I want to get at right now is that why wait? Why wait till you have a hospital, right? Why don't we go into our own homes and create our own wellness garden? Now, here's kind of a fun fact for you. You know, back in the day, we used to take flowers inside to visit somebody inside the hospital. Well, they come to find out that those plants, those cut flowers, actually were taking oxygen out of the air, which isn't good for somebody in the hospital. So keep that in mind as we go home right now, because we're going to start with a single house plant. And the reason for this is that in 1989, NASA did a clean air study and found that there were so many different kind of common house plants, like the peace lily, for instance, that can actually filter out all kinds of nasty different types of toxins like benzene and formaldehyde, and that a little bit of greenery does a measurable amount of good. I've actually given speeches to huge audiences on this particular subject, and I've shared with you that when I go any type of traveling and I stay in a hotel for more than a couple of days, I always buy a house plant and I bring it inside and I put it right by my bed as I'm sleeping at night. And then when I'm done, I write a note on it and I give it to the people who the housekeeping take care of the place for you. Anyway, so what you're going to do is you want to start with a single house plant. You don't have to go absolutely crazy, because your single house plant is going to be your gateway into a wellness garden. And that house plant could be anything, like I mentioned, it could be a peace lily, it could be a sansevieria plant, which, by the way, is one of the best plants that you could ever get, because it actually cleans up the air at nighttime, not during the day like a lot of plants. When I go to the hotels, I usually take marigolds with me. I absolutely love marigold smells, all right? And even though they have flowers on them, that part's okay, because they're not cut flowers. We got to be careful of the cut flowers. So start with just one house plant right by your bed. Pick one that's easy. It's a forgiving plant. You could also use pothos. Those are also a couple really nice plants to have. I already mentioned the sansevieria, which is a snake plant, or it's also called the mother-in-law's tongue plant. And you want to place it where you can actually see it every day. That's where you really want it. Put it by your bed, put it by on a desk, put it in the kitchen. Where are you going to be for this whole process, for this process of getting better? You would be amazed how well all this works on your psyche. It is a good thing to have plants. Now, can you have fake plants? It doesn't do the same exact thing, but fake plants are better than nothing, except for the fact that it's not generating any kind of toxins, but it's not generating any kind of oxygen to clean up the toxins. That's what we have to kind of be careful with. And then give yourself permission to just tend to it for a few weeks. Just that one. Tend to it, take care of it. If it doesn't die on you, then get another one. So start small. Basically, that's what you're doing. You are really starting small so you don't get overwhelmed, because it really can get overwhelming if you're not careful, okay? Now, Number two, the next thing you want to do is you want to choose plants for your senses and for your mood, not just for good looks. So, as I mentioned, if you're talking about that Sansevieria plant and you like the idea of it being all spiky, okay, go ahead and do it. But if it literally reminds you of your mother-in-law's tongue, you know, being spiky, don't go there, okay? But one of the things we do know is that lavender has been used since ancient Rome. And it can make a good houseplant if you put it by a sunny window. And it was a really neat thing because they started to add it back in those days to bath water. And the scent off of it calmed people down. Now, lavare, which is a derivative of the word lavender, actually means to wash. That's where they got that plant name. So, add scent to your sensory garden, to your wellness garden. I mean, not sensory garden, but they kind of overlap with each other as well. So, you want to add a scent. You want to add lavender, maybe rosemary, maybe jasmine for this real calming aromatherapy on demand kind of thing. Now, sometimes you have the plant there and you got to brush against it and the essence of these plants will be released in the air. It is so nice when that happens. Now, all these plants that I've talked about so far, with the exception of the lavender, they have a certain harshness to them, all right? Because, and that's good, harshness as far as the look of it. If you want to add a little texture to what you're doing, add some lamb's ear. It's very soft, or you're going to add some. In fact, have you ever felt a lamb's ear leaf? It's ridiculously soft. Or you can add something trailing like a fern or a needle-nosed ivy, or you know, anything that's really soft to the touch, something that's going to slow you down, and you look at it and you go, oh yeah, I get this. This is pretty. This is nature. You know, a long time ago, I was in a car accident, not my fault, by the way. And one of the things that the doctors told me to do was go outside, go in your backyard. Go in your yard, look at the plants, hide in your plants, go to the mountains, go to the lake, go to the beach, get out, do that stuff to help you with your wellness and getting better. It really does make a difference. Of course, I never went anywhere because I have plants and botanical garden in my house, and then I also have a greenhouse and all that kind of stuff. But still, the point is that this is what the professionals are telling you to do. And then pick your colors intentionally. You want cool blues and greens. They're going to be soothing. Warm golds and oranges, well, those are going to energize you. So it's really about a packaged kind of a deal that when you pick these plants, that you are on the path of wellness. That's the whole thing that you want to keep in mind. And then you want to carve out a dedicated wellness corner. Indoors, before you ever touch anything outdoors, get a corner because back in the old days, the Victorians called this ferneries, and it was dedicated to an indoor display, and it became just a full-blown craze in the 1850s. And then now, it's a little bit different story because back in those days, they had those little greenhouses. You ever see those? Those little, they were little tiny greenhouses that looked like Victorian houses. Those right there were the hot thing. And they decided, let's just put the plants outside and see what happens. Okay, so what we're going to do is we're going to go for a quick little break. And then what we're going to do, we're going to come back and we're going to find out more about how to carve out a wellness center and have this thing work for you, okay? So make sure that you stay tuned. Get your pen and paper out because this is important stuff. And you're going to be surprised how well you're going to enjoy it when you have a wellness garden.
1: Hey, neighbor, get some sod put in?
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1: Yeah, that's what I got. But yours looks so much greener and thicker than mine. What's going on?
2: I'm going to call the growers.
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Okay, we're talking about wellness gardens over here today. It's because I've been visiting a hospital quite a bit for the last week and a half or so, and it's just important to have plants around because they have so many benefits for you. But how do you create that? Well, we're going to carve a dedicated wellness corner indoors before we go outside to do anything and start digging in the soil. So what we do is we use our landscaping techniques indoors as we do outside. We're not going to be putting them, planting them indoors. We're going to keep them in the containers. So you want to group your containers between your plants. Put 3, 5, remember odd numbers. And then what you could do is that you could surround those plants with a comfortable chair and put a cushion on it so that the space invites you to sit down. And then just take a few moments just to breathe, because those plants are going to just send off all kinds of oxygen because they've been cleaning up the air. You're going to enjoy it so much. So that means our containers, they could be big. They can be like a 5, they could be a 10, they could be a 15-gallon size container, so that you could have this area dedicated to it. And by the way, if it's a dark area, use grow lights. There's no reason why you can't have these plants

0: indoors. That's the whole key, having all this stuff inside. Because if you have just plants that are too small, they're going to be cute. But if you have plants that are big, boy, that right there is a totally different different experience. Now, speaking of watering, I want you to keep a small watering can. You want to keep a journal. You want to make daily remindful remarks in there. Make it like a ritual in what you're doing as far as your care. You know, I fertilized today. I watered today. Whatever the case may be. And now you become a part of the plant's life as much as it's becoming a part of your life. And you got to think of it kind of in those directions, all right? Because you're swapping lives over here. You're basically taking care of each other. That right there is just a fun thing. Now, what about these containers as I'm talking about? So the containers, what's really cool, they actually date back some 2,000 years, where ancient Egyptians, they grew trees in pots, big old containers, so that they could be moved indoors or they could be transported outdoors as a tribute. And it all depends on what the situation was. Because, of course, back then, they started that whole concept of what is the meaning of a plant. You know, you have flowers, for instance, and you have roses. You know, a red rose means love, a white rose means friendship and purity, and a yellow rose friendship. Yeah, that's the friendship one. Anyway, so these plants, rosemary meant something, basil meant something. So they would grow these plants. Now, you got to remember, back in those days, they didn't have windows as we know as windows today. They just had big old open spaces. They put the plants in front of these windows and they grew, but they had them in pots. And then when people and dignitaries, whatever, they would set them outside, then they would bring them inside. So my point here is that you can graduate to the outdoors with containers before you ever have to commit to a full garden bed. Keep that in mind. You don't have to start putting plants in the ground right now. Start with pots on a patio or a balcony or a side porch or a step, whatever the case may be, as long as you have just a little bit extra room. And then, of course, you want to choose low-maintenance plants. And the stars for that would be mint and marigold and trailing, sweet potato vine, even those house plants that we talked about. You could put rosemary and you could put pothos plants, you can put the peace lilies. All of these can go outside. And then you group the containers in different heights so that you can create like a layered feel as if they were in a yard, in a natural setting. That right there shows your artistic side. It helps you. You become creative. It's just so much better. Then what you want to do is that you could build a small sensory or herb garden as your first true outdoor wellness garden. I don't know if you knew this or not, but monastery physics, they had gardens of, in the medieval European times, they were essentially all wellness gardens. They used all these different types of herbs to grow things and to help them out. Monks grew chamomile and sage specifically to treat the sick and to treat themselves. So building this kind of garden sure made a lot of sense once you get them in the ground, because the plants can get bigger at this point. But you want to keep it to a very small footprint. You know, try something small, like maybe just a 4x foot plot, so that it stays manageable and doesn't get overwhelming. You could plant culinary and healing herbs, and that would include the chamomile, the sage, the lemongrass, thyme. In fact, I think you even sing that song while you're planting, parsley, sage, rosemary, and thyme. These are all plants that have these properties to them, but that, boy, people love. And they invoke wellness when you're out there. Some of them, they just emit the sounds, while others, while you brush by them, the smells and scents come off of them, and it's really neat. Now, you could also add in this 4x4 area, It could be a simple stepping stone or a bench, so the bed becomes a place to just to pause, not to plant. I mean, you're there to enjoy it, you're there for your mental well-being, and really, if the truth was known, while you're doing all this, from the indoors to the outdoors, you become more physical. And then you end up becoming better because of it, because you're working with the dirt. That's the whole thing. Now, the last part of this whole thing is make tending the garden a ritual, not a chore or a to-do list. You don't want to make us like, oh man, I got to get out of here, right? Because there's studies that actually show that just 20 to 30 minutes of hands-on in the soil gardening can measurably lower your stress levels and your cortisone and your hormones, and everything just goes down because you're becoming one with the earth. I mean, think about it for a second. You pick up that earth, put it in your hands, you smell it. Oh my goodness. It's a phenomenal experience, and I want you to have that. So pair your garden time with something that you've already been doing, like your morning coffee or maybe your evening wine down. And I don't necessarily mean wine down or downing wine. I mean just for you to get out there and to just enjoy what you're doing. Practice a few slow minutes of just observing. Look at the new leaves. Look at the bugs. Look at the insects before you touch anything and start getting all weirded out about it. And because what you're going to want to do is you're going to be celebrating this whole concept. These are the small wins. You celebrate them out loud. You've got a new sprout. You've got a new bloom. You've got a pest that you have to go after. And hopefully you don't, because you've been fertilizing and taking care of it. And it's just a small progress, and it's a progress that is absolutely perfect for your wellness. Okay, I'm Nick Fedoroff. Thank you very much for tuning into this hour of the program. We do have more information and ideas for the beginning and season gardener. If I get enough email, I'll tell you what, I am going to write a blog, a comprehensive blog, on this whole concept of a wellness garden. But you have to reach out to me by going to thingsgreen.com, fill out the form that's on there, tell me what you want me to do, and I'll make sure that I get something out as soon as possible. Don't go anywhere.
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4: 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Protests continue in the wake of the deadly shooting of a Colombian national by an ICE agent in Biddeford this past Monday. Several local organizations are joining a national day of action to stop ICE, with a gathering planned in Portland's Monument Square this afternoon. Protesters who gathered in Biddeford on Friday told our info partners at CBS 13 they want to see Maine's congressional delegation take firm steps to stop ICE.
5: It's time for them to just do more than just issue statements of solidarity. You know, it's time for them to action. It's time to put pressure on the Department of Homeland Security.
4: Much of the anger has been directed at Senator Susan Collins for voting to increase funding for ICE. Speaking of the Senate, U.S. Senate Minority Leader Chuck Schumer says he's, quote, staying out of Maine after Graham Plattner withdrew from the Senate race. Plattner ended his campaign last week after he was accused of rape, losing support from national Democrats, including Schumer. According to Politico, Schumer said Tuesday he would not be endorsing a candidate ahead of the convention that will take place in Bangor later this month to select a new nominee. Schumer endorsed Plattner after he became the nominee, but initially backed Governor Janet Janet Mills until she dropped out of the race before the primary. And in lighter news, Yarmouth's 61st annual Clan Festival kicked off yesterday. Opening ceremonies began at around 10 a.m., with the festival's theme this year being comics and classic cartoons. CBS 13 spoke to a couple fairgoers who say they've been coming to the festival for as long as they can remember.
6: 19 years strong every year. I used to walk from my house right up the street.
7: If anything, it's gotten larger. There's more of the craft fairs, and some of the rides have shrunk, but other aspects have gotten bigger, like there's more local businesses.
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8: Today brings clouds with a couple of afternoon showers as the wildfire smoke continues to lead to poor air quality, high 78, with evening showers and a thunderstorm, followed by clearing tonight, low 66, then sunshine tomorrow, high 81. I'm AccuWeather meteorologist LaTroy Thornton on Southern Maine's official weather station, News Radio 98.5 FM and AM 560 WGAN.
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I got to tell you right now, my pumpkins are growing through the roof. You know, it's amazing. You know, your phone is a horrible thing to have. But at the same time, it's so neat because your phone is horrible because it listens to you. But I got to tell you, there's some guys out there that are doing some really neat things with pumpkins. And the passion that they have for these is just crazy. I mean, absolutely crazy how they get in there and they just baby the pumpkins. They put air conditioning on them. They'll take and they'll put heaters on them. They will take and they'll put coverings. They do. It's just crazy what they do with it. And they'll select one or two within their patch that is just like the most dynamic one. And of course, they put something underneath it, like I did at my house. And I should say the thing is green.com Botanical Gardens. You know, I put it underneath it like that. You know, the pumpkin right now is so big that. The pumpkin is so big that it's just amazing. And I've never grown one that big. And I don't remember the pumpkin seed being that big in the first place. So there's just kind of a lot of fun things that are happening over there. Okay, so I had a conversation with somebody and they're talking about seed swaps. So I don't know if you know what that is, seed swaps. That's where you have seeds. Like for instance, I'll have this pumpkin. I am definitely taking these pumpkins and I'm going to be slicing and dicing them, making a TV show out of it. I'll take the pumpkin seeds out. I will show you how to process them purposefully and correctly so that next season I could take and I could replant them and hopefully get even bigger pumpkins yet. That's my goal with this. But the point is that there are seed exchanges. Now, I have to warn you to be careful about this because it is very possible for your seeds to be intercepted. Now, who would want to do that? The Department of Agriculture. That's whom. They would intercept your seeds. You may never get them. That's the nature of what seed swapping does. You see, typically, if you're in a local garden club, you can do a seed swap, you could do a plant swap because you're in a localized area. But if you're going to be buying seeds, especially seeds that seem to be too true from another country, yeah, forget it. It's not going to happen for you. I'm telling you right now, if it seems too good to be true, it is. You're not going to get the seeds because especially seeds that are sent over the country line from one country to another, those are definitely screened. And if they do happen to slip through, then the chances of you buying whatever it was you thought you were buying is pretty slim. I hate to be negative on this, but it's just a fact. And you have to be careful. That's the main thing. Be careful with the seed exchange because you don't want any diseases that they're going to bring over in here. And if your seeds are diseased, you definitely don't want to take your seeds and send them over there. You know, there's a reason why when you buy seeds nowadays, I don't know if you noticed this, but most seeds, not all seeds, most seeds are double packed. You have a seed packet that usually has a picture of what it is, a name of what it is, maybe the weight or how many seeds are inside that packet. On the back side of that packet, you're going to have instructions on how to plant the seed. And then when you open it up, you're going to find a hermetically sealed package, usually something that is airtight and something that that you have to tear open. It's usually like an aluminum-like kind of a package. And then you open it up and you have your seeds inside there. So they're double packaged, especially if they're from the United States. They have been already processed
based on what the government allows them to process, and you have good, clean seeds. But buying them from someplace else in another country, don't do that. I would even be aware or beware of, is it beware or be aware? Be aware. I think it's be aware, isn't it, Pam? Don't beware. Be aware. Yeah, that's it. You need to be, little English lesson over here on the show. You be aware of where you get, where you're sending those seeds and where you get from, even if they're from over county lines. You just don't want to get something that is diseased. You don't want to bring things diseased in. Hey, do you remember at one time? Now, this was probably 25 years ago, 30 years ago. It was a big thing from coast to coast, the Mediterranean fruit fly. Did you know that the Mediterranean fruit fly was actually brought in by somebody? Now, mind you, this is from a fruit. It's not from actual seeds at this point. But they brought a fruit from another country, and they took it to a fruit stand in New York, and it started right there. Same kind of thing happened with the white fly experience. When the white fly came out, now mind you, I know there's 43 different types of white fly, if not more by now, but the white fly was another one. It was brought in from another part of the country and brought into the United States, devastated plants all over the United States until they figured out how to control it. So, yeah, it's a real deal. So bottom line, be careful. Just that simple. All right, we're going to go for a little break right now. It's just that simple because we have to pay bills over here. So don't go anywhere and make sure you buy the stuff that the stations are selling you. That's who sponsors this program over here. All right, we'll be back right after this.

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All right, welcome back, everybody. I'm Nick Fedoroff. Thank you very much for tuning into this hour of the program. Okay, so we have Ray. He writes in and says, I don't know, is Ray R-A-E, is that male or female? That might be a female name, Ray. What are we short for? Long for? Ray, just Ray. I don't know. I planted a blackberry bush this last year and grew it well, and it got some berries out of it. I haven't read this before, so I don't know what it says. So didn't notice at some point that the tips of a couple of the prime canes tip rooted from the rooting point. New growth came up, but now they are my floor canes, and they weren't coming out of dormancy. It wasn't until I detached them from the rooted portions did they start to leaf out. During this month, it's still no flowers or fruit. Did the tip rooting disrupt the hormones in the plant? And what do I do when it comes time to prune this winter? I do assume that even though it's a second-year-old vine that it didn't fruit, I should have left it alone, or do I prune it anyways? I will note that a majority of the leaf growth is 2 to 3 sets on a new vine. You know what? I have to tell you something, and I mean this with respect. A person that has a little bit of knowledge is usually worse off than a person that has a lot of no knowledge at all. If you have no knowledge, you're not going to be trying to using words that are going to lose anybody like this. Primocanes, floricanes, that kind of stuff. They learned this from someplace. Don't know where they learned it from. I mean, I appreciate they're trying to be clear with me on this. But basically what it is that raspberry, these are raspberry blackberries. Blackberries are weeds. They are. They're horrible. I've been to places in the United States where blackberries are wild, rambling bushes. That's all they are. And they will grow from one cane growing on the ground, hitting the ground, almost kind of like a tomato, hitting the ground. They root right there, and then they take off and make another one. And then the succession of it is just like crazy. As a matter of fact, you can do this to grapes. Don't know if you knew that or not. The original Thompson grape is done this way. And the reason why I'm telling you is because I went to a farmhouse and a farmer's place, and we did a TV show on grapes. And it happened to be a cousin of mine who was the farmer. And he still had this cousin of mine is 85 years old. He still had the original grapes that my grandfather planted back in the 1920s. Do the math. That's a long time ago. So what I'm getting at is that there are certain plants that you can take and you can keep on rerooting with the flora tip of that, or the primocanes. In other words, the end of the tips, you just put them in the ground, anchor them somehow, they will grow. Once they start growing, which you end up doing, especially with the, we'll go back to the grapes for a second. Once they start growing, after 3 years, they're going to start developing for you and growing. Then you can actually kick and you can cut out the mother plant if the mother plant has stopped doing what it normally would do, which is producing grapes for you. So when we're talking about this particular situation over here, it really is the same thing where you're taking and you're planting them, or it's doing it on its own and they're starting to come through. You still need to wait the 3 years minimum for them to grow. Now, why wouldn't you get flowers? Why wouldn't you get any time after that? Well, that's a totally different subject. It could be because pruning is done incorrectly, whether it is not enough or too much. It could be that there's not enough sunlight getting to it. It could be competition from other canes. So there's a whole bunch of things that go along over here that you have to kind of keep in mind. So that's what I would do right here. I would take and I would just have just a little bit of patience. And I don't think it has anything to do with the hormones of the plant like you're referring to. It could be because of your pruning. It wasn't done correctly. It's probably because you're just a little too intense.
And it's really okay to be intense, but if you're getting fruit and flowers from the original plant, there's no reason why you can get fruit and flowers from the others. These are plants that are typically not grafted in the first place, so you don't have to worry about it. Get one plant and you can keep on going, i.e. like those grapes. Now, the only time you don't have that situation is there are certain plants that are grafted, and it's harder to get them going because you don't have the right rootstock. But in this particular case, you've got the right rootstock. It's just a blackberry plant, and have the patience. And then if it proves to be a problem, like maybe getting too much water from an adjacent lawn or from a planter bed, because these canes are there, dig them up and treat them as separate plants and put them someplace else in the yard. And if they're 1 or 2 years old, you're that much further ahead. You don't have to worry about it. So that's the way that I would do this. All right, I'll be back right after this. Don't go anywhere.

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5: Early morn, the sun's
6: all right,
5: awake.
6: So here we go. We have Elaine from Maine. I just thought that was funny. All my boxwoods have been flattened out over the winter due to the snow that we had. And we had a ton of it. I've been trying really hard to get them back into shape. And this month, they're not doing very well. I have a couple of questions. Actually, she only has one here. First, I wasn't sure if the branches should be green or kind of bleached out. All the leaves are green for the most part. So I'm guessing maybe the branches, they look bleached out and possibly more mature than the green ones. Yeah, I don't know what's going on. Sorry for the dumb question. Okay, first off, it's not a dumb question. Just like the last one we answered, it's not dumb. This is actually the perfect question because you honestly don't know and you're not trying to get internet information to try to make yourself feel better. Okay, it's a natural thing for boxwood trees, whether they get snow on them or not, doesn't matter, for their stems to turn whitish. They're not going to be green, especially the older stems. They won't necessarily be green. And especially since you have new growth coming off of it, that is a great sign. So the trick here is to make sure that you have plenty of air circulation through the kind of pruning that you have. And boxwood, they are known to just be sheared. I like to do selective pruning and keep the innards open more so that air circulation come through. But if you don't have that, you have a formal garden, it's done nice and straight like this. So that being said, that's probably either way you go, you're still going to have that. But again, as long as you've got that new green growth coming along, you are doing just fine. Just make sure you feed the plants. Keep everything nice and watered, and you're going to be good. So on today's program, we started off the show with talking about a wellness garden. I gave you all kinds of information on how to do this. We're going to do our indoor garden first before we go outdoors. And if you need to help your indoor garden go out, I want you to use grow lights. So important for that. Then what we need, what we talked about was the seed swap. You got to really be careful what you're doing with a seed swap because you don't want to pass disease on. Keep it as local as possible and don't send seeds over state lines. You can get fined for this yourself or they'll get intercepted by the AQMD. It's not the AQMD. It's the Agriculture Department. That'll happen to you. And then we discussed about the blackberries. These things will root from the tips. They're going to root along the canes. They're kind of like weeds. And if they're young canes and they're young tip roots, rooted tips, it's going to take at least 3 years. That's the way that it works with these plants. And, of course, we just discussed what we did with the boxwood plant because the boxwood, I actually like the boxwood. You know, they have new varieties of those. They have dwarf varieties. They have bigger varieties. They have ones that have bigger leaves on there. They're really a versatile plant. They even have one to where they just really don't like to get pruned at all. But if you get the white on the stems, don't worry about it. As long as you get new growth, especially on those stems, you are doing just fine. And you, ladies and gentlemen, are doing just fine for listening to me on today's program. I'm Nick Fedoroff, and remember,

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2: Your opinion matters, and we want to hear it. I'm Matt Gagnon, and every weekday morning, I get a chance to talk to people like you who want to share their opinions and their unique insights.
3: I don't usually get to catch you live, but my kids asked me to bring them to school this morning, so I'm up early. The more I educate myself on the Middle East, it's like I'm really torn now. Growing up, I remember the Iran hostage situation and all that. It was horrible. It was terrible. I wish this world was smaller and we didn't have internet. We didn't know what was going on because it seemed like it was better if we just crossed some lines in the Middle East after World War II, and it's been a mess ever since. And it's like, have they been fighting for thousands of years, or is it just since World War II?
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1: From ABC News, I'm Brian Clark. President Trump will attend Sunday's World Cup final in New Jersey between Spain and Argentina.
2: So good luck to Spain and Argentina on Sunday, and may the best team win.
1: He was speaking last night at a FIFA event in New York City, but the region's air quality is threatening to overshadow the final. The president's threatening to impose tariffs on Canada. The wildfire smoke has caused haze that's impacting millions, says ABC's Michelle Franzen.
3: More than 100 million Americans are under air quality alerts as smoke from more than 900 wildfires burning across Canada blankets some U.S. cities.
4: It's just gotten so bad.
3: In Washington, the monuments are barely visible, some masking up on the National Mall.
5: It's affecting everybody's physical activity, no doubt.
3: In New York, the Statue of Liberty almost disappearing.
1: Sources tell ABC News that FIFA's closely monitoring the air quality forecast ahead of tomorrow's kickoff. In Texas, Governor Greg Abbott's declared a major disaster in the Hill Country after flash flooding that's blamed for two deaths and forced more than 570 rescues. It's also led to a big cleanup in Uvalde for residents like Sandra Gomez.
6: Got hit pretty bad, but it's not as bad as we thought it would. The mud is all throughout the house.
1: The nationwide cyclosporiasis outbreak sickened thousands of people. The CDC and FDA have linked at least part of it to shredded iceberg lettuce following an investigation into one supplier, says ABC's Elizabeth Schulze.
7: Taylor Farms, one of the nation's largest producers of fresh vegetables, telling ABC News they are voluntarily removing all iceberg lettuce sourced from central Mexico from the U.S. market and that no other Taylor Fresh Foods products are impacted. So far, the CDC has reported cases across 34 states.
1: For the seventh straight night, the U.S. struck more targets in Iran. Central Command said it focused on infrastructure. 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
1: One day after President Trump's speech from the White House, in which he warned of foreign threats to American elections, and critics say that he did not produce any evidence, state elections officials like Fulton County, Georgia Commissioner Marvin Arrington Jr. said they're preparing for federal meddling.
10: I absolutely believe as we get closer to the 2026 midterms and 2028 next presidential election in 2028, that, you know, we will see more of this.
1: Two U.S. Forest Service workers were safe and free Friday night. They were held for hours by an armed man in a forest in far northern California. The man allegedly zip-tied the two Forest Service members and held them at gunpoint in a trailer near Gumboot Lake. The man and his son were later arrested. The Florida Department of Law Enforcement continues to investigate a Thursday ambush when three deputies came under fire responding to a domestic violence call, says ABC's Victor Okendo.
11: Deputies arriving on scene Thursday morning, searching for their suspect, Chris Machowski, after his ex-girlfriend told police she had escaped hostage captivity, allegedly zip-tied and held at gunpoint for hours. One deputy hit in the hand, quickly falling to the ground. A second deputy shot before he could step out of his car. A third deputy shooting Machowski multiple times. He was later pronounced dead at the hospital.
1: The two deputies shot are expected to recover. Brian Clark, ABC News.
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12: 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Two Oxford County deputies are injured after a confrontation with a man in the town of Peru.
13: 43-year-old Bert Holmquist is accused of damaging vehicles before deputies say they found him at his home. The two deputies say that he confronted them with an axe and a machete, injuring both of them before he could be taken into custody. Holmquist is now facing several charges, including assault, and will face additional charges for allegedly damaging property during the booking process. I'm Frankie Azzarata, News Radio WGAN.
12: Maine Congresswoman Shelley Pingree is putting pressure on federal officials to get answers after an ICE agent fatally shot a Colombian man in Biddeford this past Monday. Pingree sent a letter to Homeland Security Secretary Mark Wayne Mullen asking about the vetting process for new hires. She told our info partners at CBS 13 she wants a transparent investigation.
14: Maine should have access to all evidence, recordings, witnesses, everything else, because I don't think anyone trusts that a DHS investigation, or certainly I don't, and I know many people in Maine don't, will be thorough and provide us with all the information that we need.
12: The AP reported this week that the shooter, David Brulette, has a history of psychiatric issues and a violent history with women. And on a lighter note, doctors in training helped Lewiston residents get important free services yesterday. Central Maine Medical Center's Clinic in the Community series took place in the city's Kennedy Park. The resident doctors provided blood pressure and diabetes checks in Narcan education. Here's Kevin Stabness speaking with CBS 13 News on what the free clinic strives to do.
15: People getting to the clinic is often a barrier, so if we can bring the clinic to them, we can help them out with whatever health care needs they have.
12: And now, here's your latest AccuWeather forecast.
16: Today brings clouds with a couple of afternoon showers as the wildfire smoke continues to lead to poor air quality, high 78, with evening showers and a thunderstorm, followed by clearing tonight, low 66, then sunshine tomorrow, high 81. I'm AccuWeather meteorologist LaTroy Thornton on Southern Maine's official weather station, News Radio 98.5 FM and AM 560 WGAN.
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0: It's never too late.
1: Welcome, everybody. I'm Nick Fedoroff. Thank you very much for tuning into this hour of the program where we do talk about gardening, landscaping. I help you out with all of your indoor and outdoor living ideas. What do you say we talk about the top six vegetable garden problems and how to fix them? We get into this world of gardening, and then all of a sudden we figure, wait a minute, we got problems on our hands. It's not just about having something that is absolutely perfect in utopia. Things come up. How do we fix them? I'm here to help you do that. The first thing that happens is you'll see something that's occurring on tomatoes and peppers, very prominent. It is called blossom end rot. And it was very common in Victorian gardens back in the World War II that the University Extension actually, this is back in the 1940s, by the way, that they actually they published entire pamphlets just to teach gardeners how to handle this situation, because it's really kind of a gross looking thing that happens. Well, you're going to have a sunken leathery it's either brown or black patch on the bottom of the fruit, whether it is the tomato or whatever. There's just so many different things. You can actually have it happen on, say, tomatoes, squash. You could have it on bell peppers. There's just a bunch of different vegetables that this happens to. It's really bad. Now, the interesting part about this is that even though as gross as it is, not a disease. No, there's two problems that could be happening here. Number one, it could be a calcium deficiency, or it's caused by inconsistent watering. So the first thing that we want to do is we want to water deeply and on a regular schedule too, especially when it gets uber hot. You have to water a little bit more. If that means coming out there every day and watering, then you have to do that. You know, you have to make sure that your areas are mulched. That's going to hold your moisture evenly, and you're going to want to avoid any kind of heavy fertilizers that are in that have a lot of nitrogen in them, because that leafy growth, well, that comes at the expense of a calcium uptake. So stay away from that. Now, a soil test can confirm whether you have high calcium levels, but most of the time the calcium is already there. In fact, if you need more calcium, just get yourself a No, don't do that. Don't go pouring milk on the plant. You can go down to your local nursery and garden center and buy calcium. Or if you are inclined, you can take eggshells and, of course, wash them first, crush them, put them inside an oven, let them dry out till they get just a little bit brown. Then you pulverize them into a powder. Otherwise, if you just take your eggshells and throw them into your vegetable garden, it's going to take 4,000 or 5,000 years for them to break down. You just don't want to do that. Anyway, so what you want to do is really pay attention to the watering. That right there is the number one thing that you have to really concern yourself with. Make sure that water is consistent. Remember, always want to have soil that is moist, not dry. And with most vegetables, you know, you scratch in about a half inch to up to an inch. If it's moist in that area, like a wet sponge, you're going to be okay. But if it's like bone dry, like the Gobi Desert, you got to add the water to it. And I can't press enough, as I mentioned a little bit earlier, if it's super, super hot, get out there and check that soil regularly, because if you don't, you're going to have problems on your hands and you're going to have this blossom and rot. Another thing that may happen is something called bolting. It usually happens on lettuce, cabbage, spinach, cilantro, even some of your they actually wouldn't be vegetables. They'd be ornamental lettuce or cabbage or stuff like that. Happens to them all the time. And the word bolt actually comes from the same root as a bolt of lightning, a nod to just how fast that this flower stalk shoots upwards and outwards. So, think about it. How quickly a lightning bolt comes? Literally, your plants, this could happen overnight. Now, bolting is when a plant suddenly shoots up a flower stalk and turns absolutely bitter. You can't even eat it. That's how bad it is. And it's triggered by long summer days. That's usually the number one thing. Rising heat, which the plants reads as a signal to rush into reproduction. Now, the fix is plant heat tolerant or slow bolting varieties. Read the label, find out, do your homework first. And then if you don't have any particular varieties, like a lot of us, we grow heirlooms, well, provide afternoon shade for the plants with a row cover or taller companion plants, and keep the soil constantly cool with water, but more importantly, with moist mulch. That's going to be the key right here. And then succession planting, or how I like to call it, succession planting. What you would do is you would plant small batches every couple of weeks, and this keeps it keeps the greens fresh instead of having one big crop that bolts all the same time. Because you're not going to get little plants that are going to bolt. You're going to get plants that bolt that are a little bit older. That they're at that point, probably halfway at that point to bigger, to being harvested. They're going to see this and they're going to say, "Hey, I'm bolting. I'm out of here." It's a real thing that happens. And I got to tell you though, just for tickles, you ought to let a plant bolt at least once in your life, because you're going to be amazed how cool it looks with a stalk that's anywhere from 6 to 12 to 18 inches tall, and all of a sudden you got a big plant on there. Now, if you don't care, it really just turns into an ornamental plant at that point. I mean, you can't eat it. It's not good for anything, but it's actually kind of cool just from an artistic and from a landscaping perspective, because it's so different. In fact, when you see something that's bolting, put little dinosaur figures underneath them, and like maybe a little plate of water or something, and you can actually do a little landscape design behind it. Now, powdery mildew, that's the third thing that's on our list over here. Powdery mildew on squash and cucumbers is so prevalent, and there's an old school way of remedy of this where they claim it isn't a folk myth, where there's been university trials done in Australia and Brazil, where you would actually take milk and you spray it on the affected areas, and it's just as effective as fungicides. I've done it before. It's never worked for me, but you can try it. Of course, Mrs. Things Green, she only brings us, and she only has, she only has non-fat milk, so maybe you gotta use the fat stuff. But you know, powdery mildew, it's that white dusty coating that gets on the leaves, and it's a fungus, and it thrives in humid soil, humid conditions where the air is still, there's no movement, and you have a crowded garden, especially when the nights are very warm. Now the fix is to space the plants for airflow, water the soil line instead of overhead, and apply a milk spray, or better still, a potassium carbonate solution at the first signs of the spots, and then remove and destroy the infected leaves, because that's the way. You don't want to compost them to continue that into another garden bed. All right, we're going to go for a quick little break over here, and when we come back, we're going to talk about the next three potential problems that you may have going on in your garden.
0: Hey, neighbor, get some sod put in?
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0: Yeah, that's what I got. But yours looks so much greener and thicker than mine. What's going on?
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Welcome back, everybody. We are talking about the top six veggie garden problems and how to fix them. Number four on our list is blossom drop on tomatoes and peppers. Isn't that the most horrible thing, that when you go out and you see flowers on the ground, or maybe they didn't form completely and you're just not getting anything? Well, a lot of times you have things like tomatoes and they may be all self-pollinating and they rely on the wind or vibration rather than bees, which is why a gentle shake

0: of the plant, of the cage, is a real difference to help the fruit set. So those particular plants that need to, that are self-pollinated, it's not a bad idea to do that. You know, it could be, I'm just trying to think right now. Well, those are the two that I think of, the peppers and the tomatoes. When you take and you just shake them a little bit, just take a broom if you want to. You don't have to do anything real drastic. Just move them around. Yeah, and then the pollen gets released. But here's the whole thing, though. You have to do this when daytime temperatures before they hit the mid-90s. And when the nights are below or above 70s, it's not going to happen. Because what happens is that the pollen becomes sterile or it becomes too sticky and it can't transfer. And the flowers will just simply fall off when you're in that range. So between 70 and 90 in the afternoon, 70 at night, it's a huge problem. Okay, so how do we fix this, though? That's the whole thing. Well, if you use light shade cloth during the hottest stretch of the afternoons, sun, water consistently, and I lost my train of thought. The fix is that you use light shade cloth during the hottest stretch of the afternoon, because you don't want them to get too hot to get that stickiness going on. Of course, you want to water regularly, and that's going to help reduce the plant stress. And then, once again, kind of shake them or tap the flowers or the clusters, and that's going to really move the pollen really well. And then, of course, once again, do your homework. There are heat set variety tomatoes that are bred to keep fruiting throughout the summer's peak, but they tolerate the temperature swings, and they're able to stall standard varieties. And that right there is what gets them. In fact, there's a company, I don't remember what their name are. They used to be a catalog company. I'm sure they still are. You know, they had some like 430 different varieties of tomatoes, and those tomatoes are grown all over the United States. For some areas, I used to have a friend of mine who used to do a radio show up in the Reno area, Reno, Nevada area. And he says, yeah, I've got 23 growing days, Nick. It's awesome. Well, he had to grow plants that have a very short fruiting time period because the temperatures were just too extreme. For very short areas, there are tomatoes for that. For longer areas, then there's tomatoes for that, as well as these heat varieties. Now, the next thing we have to concentrate on is the summer pest pressure. We're talking aphids, squash bugs, hornworms. In fact, the tomato hornworm can turn into an amazing-looking five-spotted hawk mouth. You ever see one of those? I've posted them online recently, and I took a video of it, too. They pretty much come at nighttime. They're pollinators, but people get freaked out about them. But sometimes they're mistaken for a hummingbird because of how it hovers over the plant. Oddly enough, when I first saw it during the middle of the day, that's what I thought it was. And when I got a closer look at it, it's like, wait a minute. It's one of those spotted hawk moths. Anyway, warm weather speeds up insect cycles. So populations of these insects literally can explode. So we're just talking within a few days if it's left unchecked. So like for tomato hornworms, one of the natural things that you can do is take a piece of paper and all you got to do is take a piece of paper and then take a knife or a pair of scissors and like you do a ribbon, you put it against it and it curls up. Put this at the base of the plant. And they don't like to dig through that. Doesn't get much more organic or safer to do in something like that. So kind of keep that in mind. The other thing is that they usually do come out at nighttime, so you want to take and just pick them up and throw them away. Real simple. Now, the fix for a lot of this stuff is you do want to check the underside of the leaves every few days, hand-pick the larger of the insects and the squash bugs, knock the aphids off with a strong spray of water or insecticidal soap. That helps tremendously for these things. And then you want to encourage beneficial insects like ladybugs, lace wings, parasitic wasps by planting small herbs such as dill and fennel nearby, and it's really going to keep those natural pests around. Or if you want, a lot of nurseries, they do sell beneficial insects, so you can get a jump on this. You could put those plants in, or you could put in pheromone trap. I don't want to call them pheromone traps, but pheromone attractors. That helps as well. They will come because of the scent that's around. And once they're there, they're going to eat all the bad stuff. And then when there's nothing to eat any longer, you got to remember, you can't corral these things. They're going to take off. They're going to leave. That's the way natural and organic insect control works. But the pheromones traps, they work. They're just great. Now, here's the thing about inconsistent watering. Drought stress, you're going to get fruit cracking. Cracked tomatoes, for instance, are still perfectly edible. And by the way, I don't know if I remembered it or not, but let's go back to what we first started with the blossom end rot. It's gross. It's disgusting. Cut it off. Yeah, it's just fine. When you get something that's called cat facing and it's all kind of wrinkly and kind of all heirlooms, for instance, they get that. It's okay. There's nothing wrong with it. Go ahead and just cut it off and eat it. It's just kind of gross. But anyway, usually what happens, you'll get a dry spell, and then you'll get a heavy rain or a lot of irrigation. And then what happens is that you'll get the splitting, and they swell too fast, and the skin becomes thin. So the consistency over here is really important. So keep a steady watering schedule of about 1 to 1.5 inches per week. Apply 2 to 3 inches of mulch as a buffer zone for this whole thing, and then water early in the morning, and that reduces any kind of evaporation and stress. And for raised beds, you need to make sure that, you know, have a drip system. Use a soaker hose. So I'm a big fan of soaker hoses. That helps the moisture stay in for a longer period of time. If you're able to, be certain to put it on a timer of some sort. I have all my stuff on timers. Super simple. You turn a knob, boom, it's done. Instead of these battery operated ones to where you kind of forget about your garden, it forces me to go out there, check things. If it needs it, then I water it. If it doesn't need it, then I don't water it. So that being said, those are the top 6 vegetable garden problems that you're going to see in your vegetable garden, but they're easily taken care of. And there is a theme with a lot of this. If you can keep your water consistent and you keep everything moist, not wet, you deep water so those roots can go down as far as possible, you are going to have a successful garden and those problems will be less. I'll tell you right now, you're going to have insect problems. It's just the nature of growing vegetables. But following this information, it'll be a whole lot less, and you'll be able to enjoy your garden that much more. All right. Thank you very much for that. We have more information and ideas for the beginning and season gardener when we return.
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5: 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Protests continue in Biddeford, Portland, and other communities in the wake of the deadly shooting of a Colombian man by ICE agents in Biddeford this past Monday. Protesters gathered in Biddeford's Mechanics Park yesterday, holding signs calling for ICE to be abolished after the killing of Johan Sebastian Guerrero.
6: We demand the immediate prosecution of all killer ICE agents.
7: We know we can only stop this by standing together and staying in the streets, so that's what we're doing.
5: According to CBS 13 News, another protest is planned at Portland's Monument Square this afternoon. A criminal case against a Westbrook man has been dismissed by federal prosecutors. The Bangor Daily News reports that the dismissal came around 2 weeks after Willie Banks was entitled to a hearing over what turned out to be years-long warrantless police surveillance through a neighbor's camera. Banks was charged in connection to a shooting at his Cumberland Street apartment building back in March of 2024, with surveillance footage used to search his home and arrest him for illegally possessing a firearm. The dismissal means the court will no longer weigh the legality of the surveillance and vacates a prior ruling that had denied an effort by Banks to toss the evidence. In another news, Blue Shift Aerospace in Brunswick has reached a milestone with a test of its new rocket engine Thursday, marking the company's first public engine test in quite some time. Organizers say the engine has undergone significant changes since its last test, addressing several early instabilities.
8: We want the efficiency to be a little bit higher. That test went well enough that that engine could take our suborbital rocket to space to 100 kilometers. We're really happy with that, but we want to go higher.
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9: Today brings clouds with a couple of afternoon showers as the wildfire smoke continues to lead to poor air quality, high 78, with evening showers and a thunderstorm, followed by clearing tonight, low 66, then sunshine tomorrow, high 81. I'm AccuWeather meteorologist LaTroy Thornton on Southern Maine's official weather station, News Radio 98.5 FM and AM 560 WGAN.
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And welcome back to this part of the program where we're going to be discussing weed control, in particular weeds that are in your vegetable gardens as well as inside of your flower beds, because it's a really big issue. Now, in particularly, we're going to talk about organic weed control. Do you think it really could happen? Is it something that you actually could do without having to go to the part of your garage where you have chemicals, you know, the kind that when you open up the door, you have this big old glow coming out of the cabinet there, and you have to put on this monkey suit to make sure that you're covered from head to toe and your eyes and your mouth and everything else, and then you spray it, and when you come back, you've lost a few body parts. Well, organic weed control is starting to pick up, and it's actually a real thing, because if you think about it, back in the day when they didn't have any chemical control, what did they do? They had to do organic control, or their crops would have gotten just enveloped by whatever they're growing. In fact, if you ever look at any kind of television show that shows a Western kind of like house, you know, it's very rare where you didn't see, or actually where you saw an actual landscape. It was very rare when you saw that. Maybe you have a couple of bushes here and there. The very rich people, they had a landscape. But behind their house, and actually behind all the houses, there were vegetable gardens. They called them kitchen gardens in particular. And then if they were farming, they would have, well, a farm behind all that. But, you know, farming also includes cattle, whether it's sheep, sheep aren't cattle, but cattle or sheep or llamas, whatever they were growing at the time. It could have been horses. So, of course, they wouldn't have crops then. They would have just the meadow for them to feast on. But anyhow, the point is that weeds have been a thing since the beginning of time. And how do we control them? How do we control them organically, in particularly? Is it a real thing? Now, full disclosure over here, when it comes to my vegetable garden, I am as organic as the next tree hugger that is out there. I just don't spray any kind of goobery stuff out of my garden. Now, if you go into my front yard, it's a different story. Man, it's full nuclear warfare. But in my backyard, I don't want any of my vegetables to have any kind of chemicals on them. Most of the time, if it's a huge problem, something comes up, I'll give you a good example right now. Because the plants are starting to wind down a little bit, an interesting thing is actually happening. And that interesting thing happens to be aphids. I am starting to get a lot of aphids, which is a really interesting concept and idea, because my vegetables, like I said, my soil is uber awesome. Everything that I have is just great. But again, the plants are winding down. Because they're winding down, they're getting a little weaker, and they're getting it. Now, the two things that are getting the most out of anything, I've got my tomatoes, and I have my squash plant, my zucchini squash. They are getting inundated. Okay, so because it's not a huge problem, what I do is I take a hose and I just wash off all the insects. That's all I do. All I do. Do I care if I get powdery mildew? No. Do I care if I'm going to lose some leaves? No. Do I care that the vegetables are getting eaten up? Yes. That's why I'm washing them all off. I'm not even using a soapy concoction on it. I just wash them off. I do it probably every other day. And every other day, I mean, there's less and less and less and less. You know, that's just the way that it works out. But you don't want to water every day. That's the whole kicker right there, right? So I do wash them off, but I'm not using any chemicals on there. So let's dial this back to the weeds to which we were talking about. Weeds are very important to control, because what they do, well, weeds in the garden, they're devastating for the garden. Number one, makes everything look ugly, right? Makes everything look really, really horrible. So we don't want to have the weeds in for that. Now, the second reason we don't want the weeds is because they are taking away the nutrients from the plants that you are trying to grow. Not a cool thing. Don't want to do that whatsoever. So that being said, and that's, by the way, the number one thing. And by the way, this is actually pretty interesting. You think about it. Because weeds are of a different nature
than your plants, than your vegetable plants, what happens is that those weeds will actually attract insects. You'll get the aphids, you'll get the thrips, you'll get the roly-polies, you're going to get all these different insects, the pincher bugs, you're going to get them in your garden because of the weeds, because they are not super plants. They're plants that cause devastation. So therefore, that's another reason to get rid of the weeds. But we have to ask ourselves, how are we going to do that, Nick? It's hard to do that. I want to spray chemicals on it. Well, again, I'm not a fan of spraying chemicals on a vegetable garden. Not whatsoever. So what I do instead is we have to take an approach. It's called an IPM approach, Integrated Pest Management. This system has been around for a bajillion years, or at least since there's been an agricultural department for us to lean on to give information. Because, by the way, you call your county ag and you ask them, hey, can you come down to my house and give me some tips on integrated pest management? Of course, you know what they're going to do? They're going to send you some PDFs. So pretend that you don't have an email. Ask if they'll come down, because many times they'll have a field person come down to your place and take a look at it, especially if you're in a rural area. That's real important, really important. In a city area, it's hard to tell. I think they would come out too. I've never called them to find out, so you know, I really don't know. I should really find this out. Anyway, so the point that we have over here is that we have these weeds that we have to take care of. And when we come back from the break, I'm going to give you some things that you may or may not like to hear when it comes to controlling weeds in your yard and garden. So don't go anywhere. We will be back right after this.

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I think I should have got a drink of water before I came on. I feel like I'm going to cough. That's horrible. Okay, welcome back, everybody. Let's talk gardening. Actually, let's talk weeds in the garden. Oh, my goodness. Boy, they can just, it can envelop your garden like crazy. They can just come in. You're here today, and tomorrow you don't have a garden because it's just there. You know, that's actually one of the reasons why I've always said gardens are ugly. We're talking vegetable gardens in particular. Yeah, I know people don't like hearing that, but if you don't take care of the weeds in your garden, they're ugly. You have to take care of the weeds. It's just that simple. You got to get those weeds out. There's too much competition between the weeds. We already found out that there's choking. We already found out that they will call other insects around. And of course, those insects will then in turn cruise around in your vegetables. So we just don't want the weeds around. So, but how do we get rid of them organically? Oh my goodness, that's a real big deal, right? Well, of course, the number one way is probably the way that you don't want to hear. In fact, none of this you're going to want to hear if the truth is known, because it's very difficult to get rid of weeds organically. There's no shortcut. There's no magic spray. There's nothing that you could take and you could spray on there that's going to kill them 100%. It doesn't happen that way when you're doing things organically. It's a matter of being consistent at whatever you're doing, and we got to get them when the weeds are little itty-bitty things. We don't want weeds to become established. Now, let me give you a good example of this. First thing I'm starting to hear, or a lot of things that I'm starting to hear, is about let's using vinegar. Well, vinegar is okay to use. What it does is that it burns the leaf. That's all it does. It takes the waxy coating on the leaf of the weed. So by the way, if that does that to your weed, it's going to do that to your plants. It'll take the waxy coating off, and then there's no exchanges of starches and sugars with the sun, and it dies. But it only dies on the top. It doesn't die below the ground. So what you need to do is you need to wait to have those weeds pop up again. And when they're little itty-bitty weeds, you have to spray it again, and then spray it again, and spray it again. And in about 5,000 years, you're going to irritate that root system so much because it's not getting the starches and sugars from the sun, it's going to die. So that could work, but you can't use no 5% vinegar that you get from the marketplace, and you dilute that to, you know, 0.5%, 0.005%. You need to get something like 30 to 75% vinegar and spray it at that 30% to get so that it kills it off. That 5% that you buy at the store, that's for cooking. You want to get an agricultural vinegar. Now, I got to tell you, the big box stores, they're starting to carry 30% vinegar. So that is real good. I would just use it right out of the bottle like that. Be careful of overspray. You're going to get sprayed in the eyeballs, and you're going to be really upset with yourself because you were so messy with it. So be careful. That's number one. Number two, another way of killing them off is, or to controlling them, is with propane. Now, not just opening up a propane bottle, I need you to put it on the end of a torch. And then you would brush the weed very quickly. And then that also will burn off and melt the cuticle, the waxy cuticle on that weed. And it'll work just like vinegar. So the advantage to the propane is that you're not putting an acid into the soil and acidifying it and causing potential soil damage. However, you got a potential fire hazard on your hands. You could burn your house up. So you have to be very careful with that. Now, both these approaches will not work with well-established weeds. You got weeds that are 6, 8, 10, 12 inches tall. Don't do it. Leave it alone. Don't spray them. Don't hit them with a torch. Not going to work. You have to do it the way that I started to say that you're not going to like to hear. You got to physically pull them out. And when you have a well-rooted root system, you have to use a shovel. Because let's say you have yourself a three-foot dandelion. That three-foot dandelion probably has a three-foot root system on there. You leave any of that root in there, it's going to grow back. But if you dig it out the best that you can,
then you can take and you can slowly kill it off. Let it grow up, kill it, grow up, kill it. And finally, it will eventually get the idea that, hey, I can't grow any longer. You can't grow. Is that music? How come I can't hear it? You can put it up a little higher. Oh, yeah, that is music. Okay, I guess we have to go for a break, huh? All right, we'll be back right after this. Don't go anywhere.

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Oh, welcome back, everybody. I was actually listening to that music. I don't remember hearing that one before. I go, wow, that's pretty good. They cut it off kind of quickly on me, but, you know, what are you going to do? Okay, let's finish this off over here, talking about the weeds, getting them to grow, getting them removed by organically. So we already found out that we're going to pull the weeds, or we have to dig them out. Now, if you're going to pull them or dig them out, do it after you've irrigated, not to when the so it's so hard that you're picking up mud, but so that it's loose, okay? After rains, that's a good time. You can pull the weeds out, try to get as much root as possible. I have to tell you something here. I've posted pictures before where I've pulled out things like dandelion weeds, and the weed was only maybe 6 inches tall, but that root actually went down 18 inches. Pretty phenomenal when you see the actual pictures. You have to find that and sift through my social media how I've done stuff like that and show you that it's a real thing. So then you can do it mechanically. Get your hoe out and you can chop them down. Chop them down when they're small. That's the whole key thing here. Do it when it's small. Don't do it when they're big. All right. We talked about taking and using the torch method, burning them off. You're not burning it to the ground. You're just brushing the fire on there so that you can actually melt the cuticle on there. You could see it melting, by the way. You could see it melting. You just brush it

just brush it, but make sure that you know what you're doing. Have a fire extinguisher nearby. That's all I got to say with that. Very, very important. All right, so one time, full disclosure, one time I went and I was doing some burning of the weeds, and where we have at the thingsgreen.com botanical garden, we suppress our weeds with a bark. So we've got bark on the weeds, and that bark is like 3 inches thick. Well, I got carried away, and I just wasn't watching, and I was doing whatever I was doing. I was on the other side of the yard, and one of my helpers come back to me and says, "Hey, you got to see this." And I went back, and it was smoldering. It was actually smoldering. So it happens to the best of us, and I don't want that to happen to you. But what I do want you to do is tell your friends, neighbors, and relatives about our program over here, because we're here helping you, and I fix gardening problems. Visit me online at thingsgreen.com, and remember, whenever out in the yard and garden, green side up.

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2: From ABC News, I'm Brian Clark. More than 100 million people in the U.S. under air quality alerts again. Smoke from wildfires in Canada continuing to impact a large eastern portion of the country, says ABC's Michelle Franzen.
3: In Canada, many of the largest fires are burning in Ontario. 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
4: We're throwing every single resource we have.
3: Ford addressing criticism from some U.S. Republican lawmakers who have accused Canada of failing to do enough to prevent wildfire smoke from drifting into the U.S. They have gone as far as suggesting sanctions on Canada for mismanagement.
2: And President Trump has threatened sanctions against Canada. He continues his military action against Iran. U.S. Central Command says targets struck in the seventh straight night of attacks included maritime facilities. The Pentagon's denying Iranian claims that the U.S. is targeting civilian infrastructure, says ABC Stephen Portnoy at the White House.
5: For two straight days now, Tehran has fired on power and water desalination plants in Kuwait, calling those attacks a response to similar U.S. strikes. And a top Iranian general warned yesterday his country might soon move from a phase of retaliation to what he called the offensive phase.
2: People in the Texas Hill Country telling their stories of surviving and escaping devastating flooding.
6: Water was coming through all these ways, the water was coming. Water was coming.
2: Miguel Vasquez said he feared death as he was almost swept away in his home. Ultimately, more than 500 people had to be rescued, according to Governor Greg Abbott, who declared a major disaster. Two people have been killed. Shredded iceberg lettuce supplied to Taco Bell locations in five states is being linked to the cyclosporiasis outbreak that has sickened thousands of people. And Taylor Farms, a nationwide supplier, says it is pulling iceberg lettuce packaging from stores. You're listening to ABC News.
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9: 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A Rumford woman was killed when she went off the road and crashed into a tree.
10: The Oxford County Sheriff's Office says the crash happened around 8 a.m. Friday on Greenwoods Road in Sumner. Deputies say 65-year-old Teresa Palmer hit a tree with her Kia Forte and died at the scene. Anyone who saw the vehicle before the crash is asked to contact police. Andy Mountain News Radio, WGAN.
9: Protesters still fresh with anger over the shooting of a Columbia National in Biddeford this past Monday tracked down Senator Susan Collins to a speaking engagement in Portland Thursday night. Eric Nathanson says Collins' vote to heavily increase funding for ICE is unconscionable.
11: Systems don't change unless we make them change. And right now the systems are set up to do violence and protect those in power.
9: CBS 13 News reports Collins says calls to defund ICE completely are a mistake. She says ICE does crucial work, including investigations of child exploitation, drug smuggling, human trafficking, and international financial scams. And staying in politics, a bill co-sponsored by Representative Jared Golden would delay new protections for North Atlantic right whales until 2035. Golden cited both government layoffs and other slowdowns as reasons to extend the moratorium, as well as giving researchers more time to collect more data and make sure Maine's fisheries aren't unfairly burdened. At the moment, the moratorium expires in 2028. While the bill has drawn support from both the state government and fishery organizations, conservation groups say the science is already clear and that current protections aren't enough to support the recovery of the critically endangered whales. And now, here's your latest AccuWeather forecast.
12: Today brings clouds with a couple of afternoon showers as wildfire smoke continues to lead to poor air quality, high 78, with evening showers and a thunderstorm followed by clearing tonight, low 66, then sunshine tomorrow, high 81. I'm AccuWeather meteorologist LaTroy Thornton on Southern Maine's official weather station, News Radio 98.5 FM and AM 560 WGAN.
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2: Based off of your situation, taking into consideration all of the other different cash flows. Like if you have a sizable real estate portfolio and it's structured under a business model, and you have depreciation working for you and large expenses and deductions, well, that business income can help provide additional resources from a cash flow perspective to where you may not even need to rely on your stock portfolio or your investment or qualified monies, right? Because it's just taxed at a different way. So, you know, we need to factor in all of the tax liabilities that will be coming into or through retirement so that we can identify, hey, what's the right withdrawal rate for you with taxes taken into consideration?
3: I think I'm going to throw in another number. It's going to be part of something we're going to talk about later as well. When both sides of the aisle agree that there is an issue, what in the world is happening? When I'm saying Democrats and Republicans agree that something needs to be done to help shore up Social Security, I'm glad the conversations are finally being had. But before we even get to that, everyone's Social Security number is different as well. Solo, couples, the 30% rule, I guess that's based on your investment accounts, but doesn't your Social Security also factor how much you get to or have to or don't have to withdraw from your retirement accounts?
2: It absolutely does. I was sitting with a client the other day, and he has just been living off of his savings, right? And he's married. His wife works, but she, from a W-2 perspective, doesn't necessarily make a lot of money in the grand scheme of things. Like, it all matters, but she doesn't make as much money to push them into a higher tax bracket. So what we're looking at from a cash flow perspective and a withdrawal rate perspective is, hey, when is the right time for him to turn on his Social Security based off of his current resources and the lifestyle he wants to live? Also taking into consideration the recent legislation that was passed earlier that last year was the One Big Beautiful Bill Act, right? That provided individuals age 65 and older an additional $6,000 deduction for them, $12,000 for a married filing jointly couple. So that also plays into consideration as to whether or not, like, you know, the tax code is always changing and evolving. And as you alluded to just a moment ago, both sides of the aisle are identifying, hey, there's a crisis here going on with Social Security. And so he just wants to make sure that when he does turn on Social Security, if he does get subjected to that reduction of roughly, I think it's like 22%, in 2032, do the remaining assets that he has, will that be able to provide the lifetime cash flow that he needs? Also, you need to take into consideration age differences too. Right? Mm-hmm. Like if there's a projected reduction on Social Security and you have a high wage earner and a low wage earner and a significant age difference, maybe one of you delay your Social Security all the way to age 70 so that your surviving spouse can have a higher widower benefit on Social Security, even with that potential 22% reduction.
3: Right. You know what? We're going to keep talking about all of this and more. What is the right income number for you? Meaning, how much do you get to withdraw? Is it based on a percentage? Is it based on your lifestyle? Is it based on longevity? That's what we're talking about with Blake King here today. If you want to find out specifically for you, what is the best way for you to withdraw to make sure your money lasts as long as you need it to, call the phone number, set up your free portfolio and income review with the team here from Northern Alliance. 833-856-1384 is the phone number. 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
3: Welcome back to Conquering Retirement with financial advisor Blake King of the team of Northern Alliance Financial and all of the financial advisors here in the great state of Maine. A good news from Morningstar is thinking that we can increase a little bit of the percentage that we can take from our retirement accounts. But as much as we respect and really enjoy the information from Morningstar, I wonder, what do you think about varying the rate of our retirement? They even said, hey, you know, if it's a really good year, you could take 5 or 6 or 7%. Do we want to be flexible, or do we want people looking at the market, seeing the growth and the negativity, and going, oh, that determines how much we get to withdraw that year or that month?
2: I think flexibility is used a little loose here, as much as I respect Morningstar, right? You know, flexibility simply means that your spending can adjust when the markets change instead of just like staying on autopilot. Now, as much as we don't want to respond our income strategy in retirement based off of what the markets are doing, we do want a certain level of consistency, right? And so that certain level of consistency is we need to plan for down markets, right? And if a down market occurs, we want to make sure that we can shift to a different asset that's not losing money to get our cash flow, right? Mm-hmm. So what I mean by that is, like, if you have a stock portfolio and the market's going down 20%, you had all of your money in the market, you may be like, oh my gosh, I now have to pinch pennies. I want to try to get back to where I was, or something along those lines. But what if we had an alternative asset that wasn't losing money and we could draw from that? Because on average for retirees nowadays, especially if they live 20 to 30 years in retirement, there will most likely be at least 3 to 4 more recessions in your retirement life. So we need to be able to prepare for that. Now, some years, you know, let's just say we have a sizable rate of return in our portfolio, and you're like, oh yeah, this would be a really great year to capture some gains so that, you know, we've got this quote unquote extra cash that we weren't expecting from a withdrawal rate. But when you do that, you're also kind of potentially locking in a more difficult year in the future if we do experience a recession. Mm-hmm. You know, mm-hmm. We kind of want that money to continuously be working for us if there is a recession. That's exactly it. We want that safety net there. But what I've found super fascinating is, like, once I start creating an income plan for my clients and identifying what a good withdrawal rate is for them to meet their needs, they end up identifying that they don't even want to increase their withdrawals due to inflation, because the lifestyle that they've created with the consistent cash flow is still satisfying their needs. Yeah. So what does that do? It leaves more money in your investment account so that when we do have super heavy inflation years, that can be the time when we can potentially increase our cash flow from our assets. So it can just, small adjustments today can really preserve much larger amounts later.
3: Okay. All right. I get that. What about increasing your, let's say your stock holding? or let's even say dividend paying stocks, or, you know, what about playing with the stock portion to increase what you can spend in retirement? Trying to, you know, if the markets have done 15 or 20% and, you know, you're at a draw weight of 3 or 4%, you say, man, look at how much I left on the table. I know that that's going to take in risk. But if you're only taking out little bits at a time, are you really taking too much risk?
2: Yeah. So I think, you know, like higher expected returns don't always translate into a safer retirement income because of the timing of market losses. Like, we're never going to know when a recession is going to hit, right? And yeah. so there's this thing called sequence of returns risk that us advisors really need to be aware of when talking with clients. So, like, if you lose a significant amount of money in your early retirement years, that can permanently reduce your retirement income long term. So that means we need to have some type of alternative asset to help preserve our loss exposure if we do retire early, right? And so we need to be able to manage our withdrawals during market declines to accelerate, because we don't want accelerated portfolio depletion. We do seminars all across the state. And one of the things that we talk about through sequence of returns risk is like, hey, let's just say you are withdrawing 5% of your portfolio, right? You're withdrawing 5% of your portfolio. But if your portfolio also lost 20%, that means overall your account balances went down 25%. Right? We saw market losses of 20%, but you're also withdrawing 5%. So 20 plus 5 is 25. Mm-hmm. Now, if we do see that 20% drop in the market, we now need a 33% rate of return just to get back to where we were, just to get back to where our break even is. So, like, let's just say, does that kind of make sense? Like, if you have $100,000,
3: I've seen it on the big number, and just because people might be driving around and we don't want to create, you know, bumper crashes at the intersection. Like, yeah. Okay, if you've got $100, yep, and the market drops 50%,
2: mm-hmm,
3: you got $50 now, right?
2: Right.
3: So if the market goes back up 50%. To help people with the numbers out there, you're not back to 100. If the market goes back up to 50% from your 50% loss, you've got 75. You need 100% gain.
2: Right.
3: And that's the more extreme example. We're not expecting the market to drop, you know, a 50% anytime soon. But what you're saying is that, you know, those smaller losses, you might, oh, the market only went down, let's say 20%. But it's not going to be 20 that gets you back to 100.
2: Right.
3: You need a little bit more over time. And yeah, if you're also taking out withdrawals, there's the withdrawal money and what you need to make back and possibly what you got to pay in taxes, right?
2: Yeah, exactly. And if I could speak one more thing to this, because I do allude to this with a lot of my clients. There's this psychological phenomenon called the rule of recency, right? Mm-hmm. And what that rule of recency says is whatever happens more recently is a lot more impactful than what's happened in the past. Mm-hmm. Like, what people have been doing is they've been running off of this high from 2023 to 2026. They're like, oh my gosh, the market's been doing really, really good. I love the stock exposure that I have. And they've completely forgot about 2022, right? But if they were to retire and we did experience a 2022, they may be sweating bullets, right? So what I explain to clients is you want to essentially de-risk your portfolio when the stock market's doing well. You want to de-risk your portfolio after you've seen sizable returns. You don't want to de-risk when the stock market's going bad, right? You're selling a depleting asset. You want to de-risk when the stock market's doing well. That helps preserve more wealth long term, and it helps your recovery in the end be a lot more smooth and attainable. Because to get a 100% rate of return, who knows how long that'll take? Yeah. But what if you just need a 20% rate of return? That's a lot more attainable, right?
3: Yeah. In our pre-show, you talked about retirement shocks. and wanting to have shock absorbers for your portfolio, you weren't just talking about the stock market, were you?
2: No, not at all. We need to, when we build financial plans, right, it's important for the planner to be able to stress test your portfolio. We need to look at things in the future that may not be top of mind for you, and we need to educate you what those risks are. For instance, what happens if we see a significant decline in the market, or what happens if we see a sizable inflation rate, or what if taxes increase? Because right now we're living in a record low tax bracket environment, right? I really feel that taxes will be increased at some point in the future. But last and not least, you know, you have healthcare costs. You have Medicare premiums. You have potentially nursing home monthly premiums, right? We need to be able to coordinate everything that you have right now and plan for those unexpected things that may be happening. Because one of the things that's very fascinating about this, I don't like to speak generationally, right? But the boomer generation, they are living much longer than any previous generation and any subsequent generation, which I find that super fascinating. And that is what we call longevity risk, the risk of living longer. Because the longer you live, the more likely you will experience a recession, the more likely you'll experience higher inflation, the more likely you'll experience market declines or healthcare costs or rising taxes. So we just need to always constantly be prepared for that and design a plan that's essentially soundproof and explain it to you in a way that you can comprehend and feel comfortable with it so that you can actually live life to the fullest in retirement, not worrying about all of these unforeseen things that are coming up. Yeah. Because we've already done that for you. We've identified that for you. We are planning for you. We have things lined up ready to take action if those things do happen.
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3: 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This, once again, is Conquering Retirement with financial advisor Blake King right here in the state of Maine. 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A quick reminder, just last thing on that income plan. You know, this 4% rule or 3.5% rule is based on 30 years of, I'm assuming, around $1 million invested, how much you can withdraw without ever running out. Blake, what happens if you live 33 years, though, or 35 years? You were just talking about one of the shockers in retirement is today's longevity. Again, if you're using a baseline of a 3 or 4%, what happens if you live longer?
2: Yeah, that's a very, very good question. So, you know, I've worked with clients who really want to retire by the time they're 55. They want to retire by the time they're 55. And there's some specific rules that you can take advantage of in the 401k space to be able to allow you to retire by the age of 55. But if you're needing your assets to last you 33 years instead of 30 years, that 3.9% actually drops down to 3.5%, right? Mm-hmm. And so that longevity risk, the risk of no longer having cash flow come in from like W-2 incomes or business incomes, whatever it may be, that's a significant risk. Also, to take into consideration healthcare costs that you need to do to support yourself from age, say, even 60 to 65, and what type of incomes you have coming in there. Like, did you even take into consideration going on to coverme.gov and what would the premiums be? And did you take that into consideration? Are there strategies that we can use to suppress our income so low that we qualify for subsidies? That's a strategy that I use quite a bit for my younger individuals that are wanting to retire early. Is like, hey, let's keep our income so low, not from like IRA withdrawals, but from different type of cash flows so that you can qualify for cheaper healthcare premiums. So it's just kind of interesting that, you know, it is possible, especially if you have a significant net worth, but you need to do it in a tax favorable, cash flow favorable manner.
3: Yeah. And more so, I think, to wrap up your conversation on income and how much can you draw down, that it really, really is specific from family to family. You know, if you're looking around in the cars that are driving around you, everybody has a different job, a different income need, different health needs, different longevity. If you're looking at your block, if you look at the house across the street, the house to the left of you, a house to the right of you, everybody's had different jobs, different incomes. So these numbers that you can read online, again, from wonderful, reputable source like Morningstar, are a good baseline, but you've got to make sure that the numbers apply to you and your specific situation. And that's why having a financial advisor who not only can help you set the numbers, but can also help you adjust them as you adjust a lifetime needs, you can make sure that you've got a plan that works for you. So if you want to, call the phone number here, set up a time so we can discuss your income plan need. 833-856-1384. Okay, it's incredible that both sides are talking about this finally. You alluded to it in the top of the show. Look, when Mike Johnson, our House Speaker, and Elizabeth Warren are both talking on the same subject, saying something needs to be done, what in the world happened, Blake?
2: Yeah, you're right.
3: What topic are they talking about? Yeah, what do they got? What is this about?
2: Yeah, so what's super fascinating is I spoke to it earlier in the show, but as it sits right now, with no congressional changes or no governmental changes, the Social Security Trustees report says that the fund could be depleted by 2032. And if Congress takes no action at all whatsoever, benefits would automatically be reduced by 22%. But what I think is a silver lining here is that neither party is saying that Social Security will go away, which I think is what a big fear is for a lot of, you know, when you hear Social Security is going broke or, you know, the money's running out. They're not saying that. They're saying, hey, if we don't do anything, there will be a reduction, and we don't want our American citizens to experience that reduction. So the real debate is like, how do we maintain full benefits from a Social Security standpoint? And I think that they've come up with a couple different ideas, but I'll let you continue.
3: Okay, yeah, I'll help you with those. So some things we've heard, and it's going to involve a word that nobody really enjoys, and that's taxes. But there is a current cap, from what I understand. And folks, whether you agree or disagree, whether you like it or not, here in the state of Maine, these are just facts. Okay, so don't change your dial yet. But if you didn't know this, Social Security is based on your personal taxes of your payroll of up to, not payroll, your income of up to about $184,000, I think $184.5. So over that, you personally stop paying into Social Security. If you are a business owner, same number, but you know that you pay both sides of your Social Security tax on that, so it's even more. one of the things they're talking about is possibly increasing that. Now, obviously, this is going to make some folks upset, but if they brought it up to, I think, just $250,000 or $225,000, it would shore it up for a while. It's not the permanent fix, but what are the thoughts on that? Bringing up the total tax.
2: Yeah, so that is what I would probably call that the lowest hanging fruit, if that makes sense. Mm-hmm. Like that would be one of the easiest things to ensure the liquidity and solvency just through one specific mandate. Yeah. But that doesn't solve it long term. I think they're also looking at different approaches. Like right now, if you were born 1960 or later, the full retirement age benefit is 67. Well, they may say, hey, if you were born 1980 or later, now your full retirement age is 68 or 69. Right. So that also changes the calculations and the lifetime payout factors associated to that. It's just there's easy things that will frustrate people. And then there's hard things that will frustrate people. And to be candid, people want to stay in office. Right. They want to continue to receive the votes. So it's a fine line they need to navigate to be able to appease the masses, right, wrong, or indifferent. Mm-hmm. I mean, their job is to get reelected.
3: Exactly. So and with
2: how do they do that?
3: Roughly right now, 68 million Americans currently receive Social Security benefits. And even if 2/3 of those people vote, I don't think you want to make all of them angry.
2: Right, right.
3: You know, they usually vote more consistently than the younger 20 and 30 year olds. So you tell all of them, hey, here's a 20% reduction to your lifestyle for the money that you've worked for your entire life. I think you are correct. You'd have a lot of angry people. A word that I think about, though, is disenfranchise. Now, if you're 20 or 30 years old and then thinking, oh, my gosh, they've now made my full retirement age 68. They've now made my full retirement age 69. You know, does it disenfranchise you, you know, to get into the global workforce and, you know, start, you know, paying your money in? On the other hand, one of the ones that you didn't mention there was possibly increasing like the percent of what people pay, you know, maybe business
2: That's
3: owners,
2: true.
3: Maybe
2: yeah.
3: companies, maybe ourselves. Because I want to say, I could be really wrong, isn't it something like a 5.7%? And then, so that's like what we pay in, somewhere around there, folks, please don't quote me.
2: Yeah.
3: And then the employer side pays something like that as well. And then if you're self-employed and you have employees, you pay the full 12%, you know, of all of that going in. So you bring that up to now a 13 or a 14, plus what it costs to have private health care as a private business owner. You could disenfranchise people from, you know, starting that business, you know, from, you know, wanting to create that thing. Is that anywhere in part of the conversation? Like not making people feeling like they're working just to pay taxes?
2: Yeah, it definitely is in part. One thing that's really beautiful about, you know, the U.S. economy is the concept of capitalism, right? Like we, especially local businesses, one of the things that I thought I learned this way back in my career is that if you spend money with a local business, roughly 70% of that business's revenue gets reinvested into its community and it stays local. When you deal with larger corporations, you know, that ends up getting spread out, you know, all across the nation and internationally and things like that. And if the cost of opening a business and running or continuously running that business continues to increase over time through payroll taxes on the W-2 side or on the employer side, it absolutely could disenfranchise people because the cost of being in business is now much, much higher, right? And so part of business ownership is, hey, can we keep our costs low and increase our revenues? But if our expenses or our costs are continuously increasing through the changes made through Social Security taxation, that could really be a hindrance on these organizations that are working locally or even globally. And it's just, there's that risk of just it happening. And
3: It's irrefutable that it's coming. And I appreciate the fact that as a financial advisor, it's even making you tongue tied. Look, we've got both sides of the aisle saying right now, we've got to fix this. And there are a couple of things, but none of them seem like great answers. I have a great question about Social Security when we get back from this break. I want our listeners to think about it. How is our Social Security trust fund, those couple of trillion dollars, how is it invested? I'm going to ask Blake King that when we get back right after this. Folks, if you're worried about Social Security, though, we're trying to at least laugh and breathe and talk about it, bring it out into the open. We realize it's a stressor, and we realize it is something that is both emotional, it is real, and we get it. But that's why we want to have a conversation and make sure you don't turn it on emotionally. 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If you have turned on your Social Security, you're worried about a reduction, call us. 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More with Blake King right after this.
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3: Welcome back to Conquering Retirement, the radio show from the team of Northern Alliance Financial. And we have Blake King on the microphone today leading the charge on Social Security. Both Democrats and Republicans finally talking about it. Saw lots of different articles in the press. Both of them saying we need to fix it. Nobody saying exactly what it is. There's some speculations out there. Before I wanted to ask you, how is it invested? Because as a financial advisor, I want to know, like, hey, do you think we could make up the shortcoming there? Before that, though, this is an emotional decision. Are you getting people asking you if they should turn it on early because they're afraid of there's a reduction and that, I might as well just grab what I can, even if I'm going to get a lower amount for turning it on early? What are your thoughts of grabbing it at 62 or 63 because it could be short later?
2: Yeah, so you did bring up a point that I actually speak to clients and people who walk through our doors on a daily basis. They have a significant fear that through the current rhetoric surrounding Social Security, that they just want to turn it on early because they want to get it while it's there, get it while it's good. Right. Mm-hmm. Mm-hmm. They want to make sure that, hey, I've been paying into this for 30, 40 years. I want to be able to make sure that I at least get something out of it. Right. And I can understand that logic and thought process, especially because you've worked so hard for your dollars long term. You want to be able to say, like, hey, I paid so much into Social Security over all these years. I want to start getting money out of it. I think that opens itself up to, I would say, even more uncertainty. Right? Because when you file for Social Security early, which is before your full retirement age, 66 and some months or 67, you are permanently locking in a reduced benefit. So now you are dealing with the irreversible reduced benefit long term, whether you get your money out of it or not. Like that's beside the point. Like you locked in a lower benefit than if you were to file at your full retirement age. But what happens if Congress does come up with a solution, right?
3: Yeah.
2: And they do make sweeping changes across the board. And look, Social yeah. Security is one of the greatest things in the entire world, which is what it used to be, right? Like it's one of like, what if you just permanently locked in a reduced benefit because, quote unquote, you are concerned with the lawmakers not making the right decision, but like, what if they actually do end up making the right decision? And, or on the flip side, right? What if you lock in a lower benefit and then they don't make the right decision and you do experience that 22% reduction on a permanently reduced amount? How much harder would retirement be? Right? Yeah. Like, can we find a way to plan for the worst, hope for the best? Maybe we live off of our Roth money or our general taxable accounts leading up to our full retirement age. Maybe something to like bridge the gap so that if a bad decision is made, that 22% reduction isn't going to be as painful as a permanent reduction in 22% reduction. Like, let's find a different way to get cash flow to your name so that you can potentially have that higher benefit for the indefinite future.
3: Yeah.
2: Right?
3: Yeah. Yeah. Good answer. I'm so glad I asked you that, because not only could you be locking in the lower amount, it could get solved. You could be locking a lower amount and take the reduction. We realize, though, folks, as our listeners, it is an emotional decision. The facts aren't out there yet. What we always like to say is, please don't make a permanent decision that's based on a feeling or a hunch. Right now, we know that there are hunches that Social Security could be underfunded if there isn't a change. What we're saying is, finally, both sides of the political aisle are talking about it. Not everybody's going to like every single solution that's out there, but the last thing you want to do, I think, not only make angry the largest loading base, I think it would be dangerous. I think it would be dangerous to America, because where we as financial advisors like to have it, Social Security as part of your income plan, there are millions of Americans who rely on it.
2: Yeah.
3: And if they were to have a reduction, I think it would be dangerous. I think it would be dangerous for health. I think it would be dangerous for our psyche. I do think they've got to figure this one out, and they will. It just might take some time. But rest assured, folks, at least people are talking about it right now. One more thing, though. As a financial advisor, I wanted to ask you, how is this thing invested? Could we maybe take a little bit more market? What would you like to do with the Social Security Trust Fund, Blake, if you were in charge of how it was invested?
2: Man, that is a good question. Well, let's first talk about how it's invested, and then maybe what I would do. But right, wrong, or indifferent, it's just my own opinion. So the Social Security Trust Fund, it legally cannot invest in, like right now, by law, it cannot invest in stocks or mutual funds, right?
3: Okay.
2: Mutual funds are a basket of stocks or a basket of bonds. But they can only invest entirely in U.S. Treasuries or U.S. government bonds, right? When you hear the word treasuries, those are U.S. government bonds, because it's backed by the full faith and credit of the United States government. That is, and this is something that I don't recommend to any of my clients, is it's asset concentration risk, right? Yeah. Like the government is backing itself inside of a government system, which just gets very muddy and murky, in my opinion. But if you look at in the investment world, we have what's known as the risk-free rate. The risk-free rate, as defined, is the U.S. Treasury or U.S. government bonds. Any type of investment is gauged off of that U.S. Treasury because it's backed by the full faith and credit of the U.S. government. However, what happens if we see U.S. bonds starting to default? What do you think would happen to the Social Security system in and of itself.
3: I mean, if those are defaulting, that means that there are no taxes coming in, and I don't know, that other creditors aren't paying their U.S. bills. I think this would almost be like entire economy shutdown.
2: Exactly. So this is where I'm getting to, because like, even though investing in U.S. Treasuries is a sound practice for Social Security for all intents and purposes, you know, why wouldn't we be able to have just a little bit of stock exposure? It says by law we can't do it, but why can't we do it? And one of the biggest concerns of investing in stocks for the Social Security portion is what we talked about earlier. What happens if the stock market drops significantly? And then what we did is we just expedited the insolvency of Social Security.
3: Okay.
2: Right? Because we saw a market downturn and now we don't have enough money to continue to pay out to the Social Security retirees.

0: we get to take advantage of that run up, right?
1: Yeah. Blake, do you?
0: But that's common sense, and exactly, the government isn't really too common.
1: I know. I totally get the safety. I totally get, like, to the American public, you have to say, look, your Social Security is going to be safe. We're never going to take risk with it. On the other hand, when you look to see how much we've left on the table for 100 years,
0: yeah,
1: since 1935 when it came out, how much we've left on the table of what the growth could have been. If you go back 70, 80 years, oh my God, it could be worth $100 trillion and we wouldn't even be having this conversation.
0: That's what some of the politicians are alluding to. Like whenever they kind of speak up in the public forum, they're like, some of them, quote unquote, call Social Security a scam. They're like, if I would have taken that money that I paid into Social Security and invested it in the S&P 500, my market portfolio would have been somewhere near $10 million when my Social Security benefits are only $1 million, right?
1: Yes.
0: Like, I get that. But there's a lot of risk associated, right, to getting risky with those assets.
1: Thank you, Blake, for having this conversation. Look, Social Security, at least they're talking about it. But here's the thing. If there could be a shortfall, that conversation that we're having right now is, what are you doing with the rest of your investments? If you have 7, 8, or 9 years to possibly make up for that shortfall, why? This is the important part of this conversation. You can't necessarily do anything about Social Security itself. You can affect when you take it, when your spouse takes it, you know, how much you work and how it adjusts for your 40 quarters, but you can adjust the rest of your investments outside of that. So if you are worried, if you are concerned about Social Security, and is it going to be cut down for you 10% or 20% or more, call the phone number. Let us help you with your Social Security review. If you've turned it on, call the phone number so we can take a look at your investments to see if that can help you out. If you haven't turned it on, let us do that as well to make sure that you don't do it too soon and that your rest of your investments are also working towards that end line for you. Thank you so much for listening to Conquering Retirement. Blake, thank you. I'll see you again, what, in a few weeks? We rotate around the team, right?
0: Yeah. No, thank you, Spike. I appreciate it.
1: Always great to have you on. 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
3: 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The views, statements, and opinions expressed herein are those of the individual speakers and not necessarily those of Foundations and its affiliates. The information contained herein does not constitute an offer to sell any securities or represent an express or implied opinion or endorsement of any specific investment opportunity, offering, or issuer. Any discussion of performance or returns is not indicative of future results. Any discussions of specific strategies are for informational purposes only and have been provided to help determine whether they may be appropriate for your specific situation. If applicable, the primary goal is converting retirement assets into a Roth IRA is to reduce the future tax liability on the distributions you take in retirement or on the distributions of your beneficiaries. Each individual investor's situation is different, and any ideas provided may not be appropriate for your particular circumstances. Comments regarding a particular client's experience may or may not be the same as another client's experience and is not an indication that any client or prospective client will experience the same or a higher level of future success or performance. Foundations only transact business in those jurisdictions where it's properly registered or is excluded or exempted from registration requirements. 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
1: From ABC News, I'm Brian Clark. The CDC is reporting at least 7,000 cases of cyclosporiasis across 34 states. With more than 5,000 cases of that painful stomach bug, Michigan is the most affected state. And ABC's Ike Ajachi says one source has been linked to iceberg lettuce from central Mexico that's been distributed at Taco Bell locations in five states.
2: Taylor Farms, one of the nation's largest producers of fresh veggies, is voluntarily pulling all of its central Mexico iceberg lettuce from the U.S. market indefinitely. Now, Taco Bell says it's already removed the affected lettuce from its restaurants nationwide out of an abundance of caution.
1: The U.S. has a seventh straight night of attacks on Iran targeted military logistics and infrastructure, along with underground weapons storage and Iran's maritime capabilities. Iran says that 50 people have been killed in the U.S. strike since they resumed July 6th. ABC's Stephen Portnoy at the White House says prices are climbing at home.
3: This week, the White House said Iran is still talking to the U.S., but there's no sign the two sides might soon return to the table to revive the ceasefire. Overnight, global oil prices were up nearly 5%, and here at home, gasoline is now creeping closer to $4 a gallon for regular, up 12 cents in the past week, and up more than a dollar since the start of the war.
1: President Trump threatened sanctions against Canada as a result of the poor air quality that's affecting over 100 million people in the U.S. caused by smoke from wildfires burning in Ontario. The entire state of Michigan is under alert, says ABC meteorologist Samara Theodore.
4: Over 900 wildfires currently burning in Canada. That smoke really impacting parts of Marquette. Saturday, 8 p.m., though, things start to improve in the New York tri-state area, where we're going to be seeing that World Cup taking place in New Jersey as that rain comes in.
1: President Trump is set to attend the World Cup final in New Jersey tomorrow between Spain and Argentina. 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
7: Now the latest from the FM 98.5 and AM 560 WGAN News Center. A woman was injured yesterday after falling off a cliff in Acadia National Park. The incident occurred near Thunder Hole just before noon, with the woman believed to have fallen 30 feet into the water below and pulled out by bystanders. Two first responders rappelled down the cliff to administer first aid, with the Coast Guard sending in a skiff to pick her up. She reportedly suffered a head laceration as well as potential broken bones and bodily bruising. Her condition is currently unknown. The Maine Attorney General's office says it's working with federal authorities as the investigation continues into the fatal shooting of a Colombian man by ICE agents in Biddeford. Johan Sebastian Guerrero was shot and killed on Monday after ICE says he weaponized his vehicle and drove it towards an officer. Retired FBI Special Agent Darren Mott tells our info partners at CBS 13, the presence of a vehicle adds another angle to the investigation.
8: Hopefully DHS is looking at all these instances. How can we reduce these kind of interactions, continue to do the job that we're trying to do and keep everybody safe. Maybe it's better to follow them and wait till they stop and get them when they're out of the car.
7: A witness at the scene said he heard Guerrero say, "I tried to stop before he died." And smoke from Canadian wildfires is prompting an air quality alert for all of Maine today.
9: The Maine Department of Environmental Protection says that alert is in effect from 10 a.m. through 11:59 tonight. They're recommending that children, older adults, and people with respiratory or heart conditions avoid strenuous outdoor activity. They also suggest closing windows and circulating indoor air using a fan or air conditioner. I'm Frankie Azzarotta, News Radio WGAN.
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10: Today brings clouds with a couple of afternoon showers as the wildfire smoke continues to lead to poor air quality, high 78, with evening showers and a thunderstorm, followed by clearing tonight, low 66, then sunshine tomorrow, high 81. I'm AccuWeather meteorologist LaTroy Thornton on Southern Maine's official weather station, News Radio 98.5 FM and AM 560 WGAN.
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13: Why, yes, it was. Okay. That was from the Get a Grip tour,
12: yeah,
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12: 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They came out in like 70 or 71 or 72, somewhere
13: that
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13: That is correct.
12: Yeah, so they're, I don't know, half a generation below, like your McCartneys and your legends from that, I guess. So, I mean, could they, McCartney still tours? Could Aerosmith, the Stones?
13: I pictured Keith Richards recently, by the way, and I was like, oh my God.
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12: No, in fact,
13: in Wayne's World, there was Wayne's World 2, right? 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He was talking, Keith Richards cannot be killed by conventional methods.
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14: The humble power broker. I'm Gordon Deal with Nicole Murray. Thanks for spending part of your weekend with us. Here's what's coming up this hour.
15: Late South Carolina Senator Lindsey Graham was a major player on Capitol Hill, but you never know it in his hometown.
14: On the health front, what to know about the outbreak of cyclosporiasis.
15: How a star player from the World Cup created an outrageous demand for taxidermied raccoons.
14: And the country club in Rhode Island facing heat for building a rock wall to protect its golf course from slipping into the ocean.
16: We're talking like 600 feet long and 20 feet tall. It's quite large. And the only reason that people found out about it is that there was a kayaker going along the Narragansett Bay, and this kayaker saw this kind of hulking pile of rocks along the shore.
14: Owen Tucker Smith at the Wall Street Journal on the state and shoreline activists against Quidnesset Country Club. In the small towns in South Carolina where the late Lindsey Graham grew up and lived, friends and neighbors are mourning the senator who never stopped coming home. It's a story by Wall Street Journal reporter Cameron McWhirter, who paid a visit to Seneca, where Senator Graham owned a home. Cam, what did you take away?
17: I think the most surprising thing to me was that he was very subdued when he came here. You know, we know him as this Washington power broker who was flying to Ukraine and at the podium in the Senate an advisor to the president and all that. But here he would be very quiet. You know, he wasn't married. He didn't have a family. He lived alone. He would come here and a lot of friends who knew him said they would be surprised. They'd be at a restaurant and they'd look and over there where there'd be a guy with a baseball cap on by himself. And it was Lindsey Graham, the senator of the state. So he was, you know, he notoriously never cooked. So he would always eat out. And he wasn't your politician that was slap you on the back, hey, pal. You know, he was a guy who was very focused on his job. But then when he was here, he was just incredibly quiet, I found very surprising.
14: He would go to Walmart, do some shopping, I guess. No entourage.
17: No, it's just, and he would show up, you know, if people passed away, he would show up to funeral homes and get in line like everybody else. And he wouldn't have anyone with him. I mean, he had a staff, and they're working here in South Carolina and in D.C. But when he was here, he would be trying to be sort of unobtrusive and have some sort of time to decompress. I guess he just was sort of a quiet person here, which is obviously not the public persona that we all know.
14: Yeah, we're speaking with Cameron McWhirter, reporter at the Wall Street Journal. The story is called "In Washington." He was a power broker in South Carolina. He was just Lindsey. Cam's in Seneca, South Carolina, where Lindsey Graham spent part of his childhood. What was it like? Because he grew up in his family's pool hall, right?
17: Yeah, he actually grew up in Central, which is near
14: Central.
17: Seneca,
14: yeah.
17: But he had a house here in Seneca. Yeah, so he, he grew up next to his parents' pool hall. They had a, you know, they were business people working to serve a lot of the people working in the textile mills in this very small town. And then tragedy struck. Both of his parents died when he was at the University of South Carolina. He came back and eventually legally adopted his sister so that she could get military benefits and basically helped raise her. And it really, you know, nobody, all the people I spoke to in Central and Seneca, they were surprised that he had risen to the level that he had risen to. They thought he would be successful. They thought he would be, he was a hardworking, smart, kind of quiet guy, but they thought he was going to end up being a successful businessman in the area.
14: Most famous guy from Central South Carolina, I think somebody said, right?
17: By far. And Central is a very tiny town. Yeah. It's called Central because it's halfway on a railway line. It's halfway between Charlotte and Atlanta.
14: Oh, wow.
17: So they just sort of set it up. And, you know, it's a very typical tiny, tiny southern town. And, yeah, here was this guy who went on to become really influential. I mean, he's hanging with Zelensky just before he dies in Ukraine. So it's kind of an extraordinary story. They were very different politically, but it reminded me of Jimmy Carter, you know, because when he passed away, I covered that. And if you've ever been to Plains, Georgia, that actually makes Central South Carolina look like Paris. But it's,
14: oh, wow.
17: But these are small towns where people can go on to accomplish big things.
14: Finished up, if you would, just touch on what it was like last month when Senator Graham had visited that restaurant called Skins.
17: Skins is an institution here. I wouldn't say it's a health food store, but he was there and he was talking about the importance of the region to him. He said that many times, actually, in his memoir and elsewhere. But he would talk about this region really shaped him, really made him. When he ran for president unsuccessfully, he made that announcement right next to the railroad tracks, right across from where he grew up in Central. And he said, "This community made me." And so it's an interesting lesson in how far you can go in America and what helps shape up.
14: Thanks, Cam. Wall Street Journal reporter Cameron McWhorter. Coming up next on This Weekend, U.S. soccer awaits a jolt.
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0: Messi driving in. Messi crossing back. Oh, there it is. Lautaro Martinez. Stoppage time. Go ahead, goal for Argentina.
1: Will the World Cup supercharge interest in youth soccer in the U.S.? Here's analysis from John Solomon, research director with the Aspen Institute. John, your take.
2: Well, you know, it's certainly whenever there's a major event, it can really inspire, you know, lots of children to participate in that particular sport. And in this case, soccer, you know, it's drawing a lot of interest. You know, the U.S. had a good run for a little while until the round of 16 match. And it's, you know, it's brought a lot of attention. So it oftentimes what you see after like major events, sometimes this happens with the Olympics, is there's a little bit of a bounce in participation coming out of a major event, and maybe in that first year or so afterwards. That doesn't mean, though, it's going to stay long term and be sustainable. So there's you want to try to capture that interest and leverage it and really sort of build sustainable infrastructure around it. So there's opportunities to have it grow and not sort of just taper off in a year or so.
1: Yeah. All right. So, I mean, have you thought about that? What does U.S. soccer in general do to sort of ride the lightning here?
2: Yeah, I mean, you know, one thing, you know, so we did a report in the in New York City and North Jersey looking at the state of youth soccer there. And one of the big issues, well, couple, one is fields, right? There's just sometimes not enough field space, particularly in urban cities, but in many communities across the country. And so permitting can be a really big challenge. And so we need to be able to find, you know, more spaces and be more creative about the spaces as well. You can play, you know, small-sided games and pickup games at smaller locations and don't necessarily need a huge field. There are places in New York City where they have fields on top of roofs, you know, of buildings. But the biggest thing is that youth soccer, and there's been a lot of discussion around this, particularly since the U.S. loss, in the U.S., it's a pay-to-play model, yeah. Meaning it's very expensive for a lot of families, and it's leaving too many kids behind.
1: Listen, I'm part of that. I'm a paid soccer coach. I don't know how to change that, though, right? In Europe, that's not how it works. South America, that's not how it works. You don't pay to play, which is usually how they find the best people, and I'm not sure we do that in the U.S., but how does that model change? These aren't loaded professional teams, money-wise, that we have in the U.S.
2: No, I mean, we need different pathways and less confusing pathways for parents as well. My understanding is, you know, one thing that's very unique about the U.S. is that the clubs and the programs who produce some of the most talented players don't end up getting a cut of that money back when if they turn professional. And so they are then having to try to find revenue and find money by hiking up the prices for everybody else. So that's one thing to potentially look at is what is like the transfer fee in a system look like if you are able to produce an elite player. But the biggest thing is, I really would love to see soccer in the U.S. just like take it down a notch a little bit and the pressure and focus more on the development of kids development and just the joy of the sport as well. I mean, what you know, it sounds like you understand the system in many other places around the world. You go to many countries and it's a very joyful game and you can play pickup games quite freely. It creates a lot of creativity. And in the U.S., it's just very highly commercialized and highly structured, and it can lead to burnout. It can lead to overuse injuries and, of course, excessive costs.
1: Yeah. We're speaking with John Solomon, research director at the Aspen Institute's Sports and Society Program. We're talking about how the World Cup might influence youth soccer in the U.S. Finish up with just how this might be different from 1994. Do you have a feel for that?
2: Well, yeah. I mean, there's no doubt that soccer has grown more popular in the United States, you know, in these 30 plus years since then. I mean, if you think back to 1994, I mean, I remember it. I was, you know, graduating from high school. Mm-hmm. I remember just the 4 years earlier in 1990, and it was just this huge deal that the U.S. even made the World Cup. Yeah. I think some people, you know, may forget that or not know that, but it was, wow, we're playing Italy in the World Cup. This is incredible. Yeah. We got a shot on goal. That's amazing. You know, like you didn't even think you could score goals against, right, you know, those types of teams, right? You just wanted to maybe hang around for a half or so. And then, of course, 1994 led to the creation of MLS, and then we now have soccer-specific stadiums. And, you know, of course, MLS isn't necessarily the same caliber as, you know, these other leagues in, you know, around the world, but it's been sustainable, right? And it's drawn more interest, and it's created, you know, more opportunities. And so with the U.S. being a regular player here in the World Cup, that's drawn more exposure and interest to the sport. But the biggest thing, I think, has just been the ability for fans to watch the very best soccer around the world, like in the Premier League, on their streaming, on their TVs, you know, every weekend. And that's been able to generate just a lot of passion and a lot of new fans that I don't think some people in the sports world understand just like how popular soccer is becoming in America.
1: Thanks, John. John Solomon, Research Director at the Aspen Institute's Sports and Society Program. Coming up next on This Weekend, using a third party for help with your debt.

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4: Thanks for being with us. Paying off debt is no easy task, as you know, but at what point should you rely on help from a third party? Here's this weekend's Nicole Murray.
5: Personal debt and when it's time to get help. Here to discuss, Market Watch reporter Aditi Srikant. So I know someone wrote into you regarding their personal debt, was asking about getting some extra help. Can you explain in more detail?
6: Sure, yeah. A young man wrote in, well, he just turned 40, and he said his goal for the upcoming year is to get out of debt. He used to have about $60,000, and he's able to knock it down to $20,000, all in credit card debt. He is asking whether he should hire someone to negotiate down the debt, whether he should consolidate it, but he is hesitant. And I said, for good reason.
5: Yeah, absolutely. Do you think involving a third party would benefit in this type of situation?
6: So not every agency that offers to negotiate down or consolidate debt is predatory, but it is something to be aware of. Some of these debt relief services charge a lot of upfront fees, but don't deliver on the promise of actually negotiating down your debt. So I would say it's not necessary. And I talked to, BFP Mark Lestiza, and his initial reaction is that $20,000 is not that bad. And, this young man has already proven that he can get his debt down by $40,000. I also assume that's why he's turning to these services, because he knows how hard it is. He knows the sacrifice, but he should just kind of continue doing what he's doing, I said, which is knock down the debt and tighten up the budget and just really do it the old-fashioned way.
5: What about the National Debt Relief? What's their reputation? Do you consider them a more trustworthy source?
6: I do consider them a more trustworthy source, but I also think from what this letter writer said, he knows what to do. He just kind of doesn't want to do it, right? Like, he knows the only thing you have to do, or not the only thing, but the thing you have to do is, look at where you can cut costs, really look at how you're spending your money day to day. $20,000 over a year is about $55 a day. So when you think about it like that, if it's a daily expense, that might shift your mindset a little bit. $50 a day, you might spend that on drinks out. You might
5: Right.
6: spend that going to dinner with a friend. You might spend that on a new soccer jersey. I don't know. But if you look at it like that, I actually do think your mindset shifts to it being a bit more manageable. So, yes, I do think that National Debt Relief is more reputable, but it sounds like this man knows what to do.
5: Which balance should people with debt typically tackle first? Is it the one with highest interest rates? Is it the lowest balance typically? Which one?
6: Well, there's no right or wrong way to do it as long as you are remaining consistent. Mark Lespisa, the CFP I talked to, said he's a big proponent of going after the lowest balance and getting rid of it and working your way up, because he says he likes to give people wins. Once you get that dopamine spike from paying down one of your smallest balances, it's kind of easier to keep going. It's similar to how crossing off the easy stuff on your to-do list can give you that momentum to tackle the big stuff. I think that if you tackle your lowest balances, it can really be encouraging. However, would the smarter thing be to tackle the debt with the highest interest rate? Probably, as that's going to obviously accumulate more, and you want to get that paid down as quickly as possible. So there's no right or wrong way to do it, but just know that it might take a little more time to do the highest interest rate first ones first, and that might be discouraging.
5: And then are there suggestions regarding automatic contributions?
6: Yeah, so I think that's automating your contributions to debt repayment can really help keep you on track. Like I said, $55 a day, if you want to just $55 a day or at the end of the week, put that amount towards debt, that might be a good idea. And there are some other mistakes people often make, like they will use a credit card that they're trying to pay down the balance of. Don't do that. It's kind of hard to stay motivated when the balance keeps changing and going up and down. You also might want to use your points towards paying down your debt. A lot of people hold on to points while having high amounts of debt. If you're really trying to get out of debt, all your effort should be towards that.
4: That's this weekend's Nicole Murray with MarketWatch columnist Aditi Srikant. Coming up next on This Weekend, the parasite sending thousands of Americans running to the bathroom.
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10: I'm Brian Clark. Iran's deputy foreign minister says the memorandum of understanding with the United States is over, saying the U.S. has violated the agreement the two sides reached last month. That followed the seventh consecutive night of U.S. military strikes against Iran. Central Command said the focus was on targeting military logistics infrastructure, underground weapons storage, and maritime capabilities. ABC's Stephen Portnoy has more from the White House.
11: This week, the White House said Iran is still talking to the U.S., but there's no sign the two sides might soon return to the table to revive the ceasefire. Overnight, global oil prices were up nearly 5%, and here at home, gasoline is now creeping closer to $4 a gallon for regular, up 12 cents in the past week, and up more than a dollar since the start of the war.
10: Over 100 million people are being affected by poor air quality because of smoke from wildfires burning in Canada. That includes the entire state of Michigan under alerts. This is ABC News.
12: Now the latest from the FM 98.5 and AM 560 WGAN News Center. Protests continue in the wake of the deadly shooting of a Colombian national by an ICE agent in Biddeford this past Monday. Several local organizations are joining a national day of action to stop ICE, with a gathering planned in Portland's Monument Square this afternoon. Protesters who gathered in Biddeford on Friday told our info partners at CBS 13 they want to see Maine's congressional delegation take firm steps to stop ICE.
13: It's time for them to just do more than just issue statements of solidarity. You know, it's time for them to action. It's time to put pressure on the Department of Homeland Security.
12: Much of the anger has been directed at Senator Susan Collins for voting to increase funding for ICE. Speaking of the Senate, U.S. Senate Minority Leader Chuck Schumer says he's, quote, staying out of Maine after Graham Platner withdrew from the Senate race. Platner ended his campaign last week after he was accused of rape, losing support from national Democrats, including Schumer. According to Politico, Schumer said Tuesday he would not be endorsing a candidate ahead of the convention that will take place in Bangor later this month to select a new nominee. Schumer endorsed Platner after he became the nominee, but initially backed Governor Janet Mills until she dropped out of the race before the primary. And in lighter news, Yarmouth's 61st annual Clam Festival kicked off yesterday. Opening ceremonies began at around 10 a.m., with the festival's theme this year being comics and classic cartoons. CBS 13 spoke to a couple fairgoers who say they've been coming to the festival for as long as they

0: I can remember.
1: 19 years strong every year. I used to walk from my house right up the street.
2: If anything, it's gotten larger. There's more of the craft fairs, and some of the rides have shrunk, but other aspects have gotten bigger, like there's more local businesses.
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3: Today brings clouds with a couple of afternoon showers as the wildfire smoke continues to lead to poor air quality, high 78, with evening showers and a thunderstorm, followed by clearing tonight, low 66, then sunshine tomorrow, high 81. I'm AccuWeather meteorologist LaTroy Thornton on Southern Maine's official weather station, News Radio 98.5 FM and AM 560 WGAM.
0: Next high tide in Portland Harbor's at 3.09 p.m. this afternoon. I'm Nate Hanscom, News Radio WGAN.
4: Ready for the weekend? We're here to get it started. This Weekend with Gordon Deal.
5: Thanks for spending part of your weekend with us. Gordon Deal with Nicole Murray. Coming up, half hour, AI frying our brains. Also, the country club under fire in Rhode Island. An unprecedented demand for taxidermied raccoons. We'll have that story in about 20 minutes. State health departments across the country say thousands of people have been sickened with a gastrointestinal illness called cyclosporiasis, a foodborne infection marked by intense, watery diarrhea. A deeper dive on it from Dr. Wesley Long, medical director of microbiology at Houston Methodist Hospital. Doctor, what is it?
6: Cyclospora is a parasitic disease. It's a human parasite that infects the gastrointestinal tract. It only infects humans. And it is spread in the feces or in poop. And after it leaves the body, if that then contaminates a water source or food, produce, for instance, that then is not cooked and is then ingested by another individual, they can become infected.
5: Jeez. Typical sources are what?
6: So typical sources are, again, typically associated with raw produce, fruits and vegetables, berries, leafy vegetables, lettuce, herbs, things that can be difficult to wash. And typically the source, again, it's, you know, comes from infected human feces. Typically it's a contaminated water source that winds up contaminating produce in the field, which is then harvested, or contaminating it somewhere along the line during processing.
5: Wow. All right. So have we seen it before?
6: Yes, so we see cyclospora typically these sort of in these outbreak-like forms, usually over the summer months. So sort of May to August is the cyclospora season, and so we do see it every summer. All of that having been said, this is on track to be probably the worst cyclospora outbreak that we've tracked in the United States.
5: Jeez, any reason why for that?
6: At this point, I think it's still unclear. The source is still not known. One of the things about cyclospora is it's, you know, traditional old microscopic stool testing methods were not very good at detecting it. So over the years and more recently, we've developed more high-tech methods of detecting it. These PCR tests, people may remember from COVID, mm-hmm. You know, the PCR tests being very sensitive. We now have PCR tests for diarrhea illnesses that include cyclospora, some of them. And so it's really enhanced our ability to detect these outbreaks. And then so now we're probably, although it's probably been with us for decades, you know, causing illness, this is sort of now we're much better able to detect it.
5: Well, we're speaking with Dr. Wesley Long, medical director of microbiology at Houston Methodist Hospital, and we're talking about cyclospora, this parasite causing what really just, I guess, kind of the worst diarrhea imaginable, I guess. Are there other symptoms here?
6: So the primary symptom is this, you know, sort of watery, very vigorous diarrhea, and then, you know, associated with that, bloating and cramping, you know, abdominal discomfort, nausea. It's generally not associated with vomiting. The other sort of characteristic is that the diarrhea can last for several days. Then in some cases, it will improve for a couple of days, and then it will come back. And so there can have this relapse pattern where it comes and goes without treatment, may come and go for weeks. And luckily, there are treatments available, but that's sort of the other characteristic. You know, many food poisonings you sort of get, and it's over in 24, 48 hours.
5: Yeah.
6: Cyclospora can persist.
5: Jeez. All right, so talk about those treatments then. Are they prescription types things?
6: Their prescription antibiotics, cyclospora is unique in that there are antibiotics that will treat it. They're very common antibiotics that are available from your physician. They do require a prescription, but these are all antibiotics that would be available in generic and are fairly affordable. And
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6: Really, the best ways to protect yourself are to thoroughly wash any vegetable, any raw produce that you buy. 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Cyclospora is resistant to chlorine-based sanitizers, so even if things say they're pre-washed, you probably still want to wash them. Washing is more effective for some things than others.
7: Thanks, doctor. 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Coming up next on This Weekend, the impact of AI on our brains.
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7: Glad you could be with us. It's too early to say if AI is frying our brains, but the research so far does not look good. Amanda Hoover, senior correspondent at Business Insider, says AI could pose a bigger risk to our brains than past innovations. Amanda, how so?
15: Yeah, I think this is something that a lot of people are wondering and talking about and worried about, but there's really only a couple of early studies on this, and they're small. So it's a bit early to know the ways that AI might be reshaping our brains. Is it, you know, hurting our critical thinking skills, hurting our creativity, hurting our ability to persist with a difficult task? And a lot of these early studies are showing maybe that could be happening, and it's something that could raise concerns. But the way I went about this was I tried to look back at technologies that are much more integrated and established in our lives over decades or even the last, 20 years, thinking about something like Google. And I looked at what we know about the ways that those reshaped our thinking. Google kind of reshaped how we remember things and what we do have to remember or don't have to remember. We know that GPS has reshaped how people's spatial memory works because it's so easy to just plug those directions in. And it's not the same as when you had to really know your way around or be, consulting a map and getting lost. The consequences were much higher. So we know a little bit about that. But one of the things that experts I spoke to did say, as much as we can kind of look back to past technology, AI is so different because of the way that it functions and the way that it's being baked into so many aspects of our lives that we can't quite make the comparison to something like a GPS or a calculator, which are limited in their functionality and only used for, like one thing in our lives.
7: It's funny you said that because I your GPS reference made me think sometimes when I'm driving, I'm so reliant on GPS. Like, the turn is coming up in 50 feet. And I thought, can I just read the damn road sign? It says, like, follow the arrow, take the exit. But AI, it just seems different. As it was said in your story, it's like less evolution, more big bang. How so?
15: Yeah. I mean, I know it's been a couple of years and people have varying degrees of usage and comfortability with AI and understanding of it. But if you look at the way that it works, this isn't just Google, I forget this actor's name or I forget the capital of this state or this country and I can Google it and look it up. When you start conversing with AI in a chat-like interface, that's really changing, you're potentially not doing the critical thinking of the task. Whereas Google maybe made some of that information easier to find, made us expect things quicker, made us not remember certain things. You still had to have the creative idea to go out and find what you were looking for. Now it's so much easier to just go to a tool like ChatGPT and say, write me an essay for this topic, write me a college admissions essay, write my email for work, my briefing based on all this data that I need to have for work, create my presentation. We've not had a technology before that can, I say this kind of in scare quotes, ideate and think for us, because that's not really what the technology is doing, but it feels that way. It feels like it can replace some of that friction in our lives and the more heavy lifting type of mental functions that we had to do before.
7: Touch on the effect on creativity.
15: Yeah, I spoke to a researcher who examined hundreds of thousands of college admission essays. This is a very critical thing that young people have done for decades is write this big essay. And what they found was that before they looked at essays submitted, before ChatGPT was very popular and then after. And kind of one of the things they found is the language is maybe more creative, more diverse vocabulary after AI, but the ideas are flatter.
7: Thanks, Amanda. Amanda Hoover, senior correspondent at Business Insider. Coming up next on This Weekend, the Country Club under fire in Rhode Island.
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4: Thanks for being with us. At a prestigious golf course in New England, there's a battle for survival at Quidnesset Country Club in North Kingstown, Rhode Island. As the 14th hole sank into the sea, contractors erected a stone structure to protect it. But advocates for shoreline access are having a cow. Here's Owen Tucker Smith, reporter at the Wall Street Journal. Owen, what's going on?
5: Yeah, so this country club has had a problem for decades, which is that it has this pristine golf course right on the sea. And as erosion has kind of eaten away at the course, the 14th hole has gone at risk. So this country club has tried all sorts of solutions and different kinds of structures to try to make the 14th hole survive. And a few years ago, when no one was watching, they put up this big kind of stone barrier along the shore without seeking a permit from the state. And when the shoreline activists found out, they were quite upset. And it's triggered just an unbelievable amount of backlash, from boycotts to rallies to tents to meetings, and all, it's gone all the way up to the Attorney General's office. So it's been quite the fuss there in Rhode Island.
4: Wow. Yeah, and it's not some little wall, you know, you did with a couple of wheelbarrows with your friends over the weekend, right? I mean, this is considerable.
5: No, yeah, we're talking like 600 feet long and 20 feet tall. It's quite large. And the only reason that people found out about it is that there was a kayaker going along the Narragansett Bay, and this kayaker saw this kind of hulking pile of rocks along the shore, and it triggered a chain of events. So this kayaker told the activists, and it went all the way up to the state, and all of a sudden the state has convened this kind of little group of investigators to go and inspect the structure and figure out what went wrong. And there have been hundreds of pages of reports and legal filings and investigations. So it's taken up quite a lot of airtime.
4: Wow. We're speaking with Owen Tucker Smith, reporter at the Wall Street Journal. The story is called "A Country Club Built a Wall to Protect Its Golf Course and All Hell Broke Loose." This is Quidnesset Country Club in Rhode Island. It's not as easy as just, hey, this is my property, I got to do what I want or what I need to preserve it, right? Because it involves the shoreline.
5: Correct. So shoreline disputes are controversial in many states, but especially in Rhode Island, where baked into their royal charter and their state's constitution is this principle that the shoreline belongs to the public. So fishermen or people just gathering seaweed, or really just someone who wants to go for a swim, in Rhode Island, they have this kind of constitutional right to access the shore. So that's created these thorny situations where, as erosion has increased on the shoreline, property owners want to do something about it.

0: the smartest man I know. He's been a professor at two major universities. He's been a teacher for over 40 years. 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
11: Thanks for spending part of your weekend with us. If you're in the market for a taxidermied raccoon, you may have some trouble tracking one down thanks to soccer player Erling Haaland. The Norwegian superstar took the tournament by storm, leading his team to the quarterfinals and becoming one of the World Cup's biggest names, not just because of what he did on the field, but also because of the way he fully embraced American culture, part of which involved certain souvenirs. Haaland was seen hopping off the team plane back in Norway with a stuffed raccoon holding an empty bottle of booze. Matt Riegel, writing for Outkick, says that raccoon getting Haaland's stamp of approval meant that suddenly there was a surge in demand. According to Front Office Sports, Dallas's Wild Bill's Western store is fresh out of stuffed raccoon and has even been shipping internationally for the first time. Matt says there's a good lesson here. You never know where your biggest success could come from. That'll do it for this hour. For Nicole Murray, I'm Gordon Deal. Thanks for listening to This Weekend.

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5: From ABC News, I'm Brian Clark. Iran's deputy foreign minister tells state media that the memorandum of understanding with the U.S. is over. Iran says the U.S. violated the terms of the agreement following the seventh consecutive night of U.S. strikes on targets in Iran. ABC's Stephen Portnoy has the latest from the White House.
6: Tehran now accuses the U.S. of targeting its civilian infrastructure. Now, that's a charge Pentagon officials deny this morning, insisting the bridges and seaport control tower the U.S. struck Friday were used by the Iranian military, that the U.S. never targets civilians. But for two straight days now, Tehran has fired on power and water desalination plants in Kuwait, calling those attacks a response to similar U.S. strikes.
5: And the breakdown in the peace process has sent oil prices higher, the national average of gas just below $4 a gallon for regular unleaded, according to AAA. The entire state of Michigan's under an air quality alert. Over 100 million people are being impacted in the U.S. because of toxic smoke from wildfires burning in Canada. Rebecca Turco in Washington, D.C. said it's had an impact in the nation's capital.
7: Normally out here, you've got a nice view of the Capitol building, but things are a bit hazy here. And that's really a similar picture all across the D.C. metro area. So it's been a bit of a letdown for tourists, as you can imagine, that we've been catching up with. The views aren't quite what they were expecting when they came here.
5: President Trump has threatened to impose tariffs on Canada as a result of the wildfires. At least 10 people have been killed in ICE operations since the start of President Trump's second term. The most recent shooting death last week of a man in Biddeford, Maine, had triggered protests outside of an ICE facility on Friday. And Texas Governor Greg Abbott's declared a disaster for the Hill Country, where the cleanup is underway after catastrophic flooding that's blamed for two deaths. You're listening to ABC News.
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10: 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Maine Congresswoman Shelley Pingree is putting pressure on federal officials to get answers after an ICE agent fatally shot a Colombian man in Biddeford. Pingree sent a letter to Homeland Security Secretary Mark Wayne Mullen asking about the vetting process for new hires. She told our infopartners at CBS 13 she wants a transparent investigation.
11: Maine should have access to all evidence, recordings, witnesses, everything else, because I don't think anyone trusts that a DHS investigation, or certainly I don't, and I know many people in Maine don't, will be thorough and provide us with all the information that we need.
10: The AP reported this week that the shooter, David Brulette, has a history of psychiatric issues and a violent history with women. A criminal case against a Westbrook man has been dismissed by federal prosecutors.
12: The Vanguard Daily News reports that the dismissal came around 2 weeks after Willie Banks was entitled to a hearing over what turned out to be years-long warrantless police surveillance through a neighbor's camera. Banks was charged in connection to a shooting at his Cumberland Street apartment building back in March of 2024, with surveillance footage used to search his home and arrest him for illegally possessing a firearm. The dismissal means the court will no longer weigh the legality of the surveillance and vacates a prior ruling that denied an effort by Banks to toss the evidence. Nate Hanscom, News Radio, WGAN.
10: Former Maine CDC Director Nirav Shah won a unique straw poll in Scarborough as the race to replace Graham Plattner on the U.S. Senate ballot heats up. Scarborough Democrats hosted a citizen preference vote using an ancient Greek method of having residents cast plastic-colored pebbles into buckets representing the candidates. Out of more than 400 votes cast, Shah took home over half of them. Former State Senate President Troy Jackson finished second, followed by Secretary of State Shenna Bellows. The results are not non-binding and will be shared with county delegates, who are set to officially select a new nominee as the state convention in Bangor is next weekend. And the Children's Museum and Theater of Maine is celebrating a major milestone, welcoming its 1 millionth visitor to the Thompson's Point location over the last 5 years. To mark the occasion, the Portland nonprofit hosted a celebration on Thursday with discounted admission and free ice cream. But the museum is using the event to give back in response to Monday's fatal ice shooting of an undocumented man in Biddeford. The museum is donating all of Thursday's proceeds to Presidente Maine, an organization that supports local marginalized communities. And two Oxford County deputies are injured after a confrontation with a man in the town of Peru.
13: 43-year-old Bert Holmquist is accused of damaging vehicles before deputies say they found him at his home. The two deputies say that he confronted them with an axe and a machete, injuring both of them before he could be taken into custody. Holmquist is now facing several charges, including assault, and will face additional charges for allegedly damaging property during the booking process. I'm Frankie Azzarata, News Radio WGAN.
10: Now your latest AccuWeather forecast.
14: Clouds and breezy showers this afternoon. Again, wildfire smoke creating poor air quality today. High 78. Wind south at 15 to 20 miles per hour. Watch out for some high rip currents. Clouds breezy. Shower and thunderstorm tonight with a low of 66. Sun and clouds tomorrow. Breezy and a high 81. I'm AccuWeather's Steve Williams on Southern Maine's official weather station. 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
10: We are partly cloudy in Portland. We're at 68. Next high tide coming up at 3:06 this afternoon and low tide at 9:09. Coming up next on WGAN, we are live and local, hopefully, with Inside Maine. Not sure who's hosting yet. We'll get to that right after the Governor's Weekly Radio Address on News Radio WGAN.
15: Hello, this is Governor Janet Mills, and thank you for listening. Well, on the morning of July 13th, a federal enforcement removal operations officer with U.S. Immigration and Customs Enforcement, or ICE, fatally shot Johann Sebastian Guerrero in Biddeford. Mr. Guerrero was a husband and a father. He was reportedly authorized to work in the United States, and he possessed a Social Security number. And according to public reports, he was apparently not the person targeted by the immigration enforcement operation. Well, like people all across Maine, I'm heartbroken and I'm furious, not simply by the violent death of a young father in a quiet town, but by the callous show of force by federal agents across the country in recent months. We all have questions about what happened in Biddeford on Monday morning, and I have full confidence that Attorney General Aaron Fry and his office are conducting a thorough and impartial investigation into the facts surrounding Mr. Guerrero's death. Instead of making us safer, in many cases, federal agents are creating situations that put neighborhoods in danger. Earlier this year, Congress had a chance to rein in ICE by passing reasonable oversight measures. But instead of doing that, doing what was right and necessary, it failed to act. Before more families are robbed of a loved one, this violence has to end. Before one community is robbed of its peace and security, this has to end. Before more gunshots shatter another windshield, steal another person's life, and fracture the freedom of all who want peace, this has to end. And before the fragile American dream, memorialized on hopeful parchment 2.5 centuries ago, is altogether abandoned, this has to end. And so this week, I called on Congress not simply to share our grief or express concern or offer prayers and condolences, but act now to require ICE to respect the rule of law and honor our collective security across the country. In my letter to Maine's congressional delegation, I reiterated my call for specific reforms. Federal agents should be prohibited from wearing masks and be required to identify themselves by voice and appearance and required to wear body cameras. Training for federal agents must be reformed and strengthened. Federal agents who abuse their power must face civil and criminal liability when appropriate. And immigration enforcement actions should require a valid judicial warrant, among other necessary measures. ICE needs to be fundamentally reformed, and if not, then it is time to abolish it. As we confront this difficult moment, I know this is a frightening time for many people, especially members of Maine's immigrant community. I want to say directly to every person who has chosen to make Maine their home, whether you came here from Maryland or Macedonia, from Colombia or Canada, you have chosen to make your home in a state whose history has been shaped by people who came here seeking opportunity, building communities, and making Maine stronger. In the centuries since the Wabanaki first made Maine their home, Irish dock workers from Galway worked the wharves of Portland's waterfront. French-Canadian farmers from New Brunswick toiled in the fields of the St. John Valley. Workers from Canada, Ireland, Albania, Greece, and Syria found opportunity in the textile mills of Biddeford and Saco. Jewish families from Russia and Poland opened up shops in Bangor. They all found opportunity in Maine, and through their work and their many contributions, their families, their descendants, their communities, they made our state a better place to live, work, and raise a family. Their story is Maine's story, and it is still being written today by every person who chooses to build a life here. We are stronger because of the people who have come here from countries all over the world, people of goodwill seeking work, seeking opportunity, seeking freedom. Let us not forget them. This is Governor Janet Mills, and thank you for listening.
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15: As the Rolling Stones famously said, you can't always get what you want. 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
17: Well, if you didn't know who was hosting Inside Maine, Tony Randazzo, you know now. It's Chad Bourne Day.
18: Sure do.
17: Surprise.
18: Yay.
17: Second time in 1 month. Phil Harriman is off today at the Yarmouth Clam Festival. I think Matt and Danny are shucking oysters at 11.
18: That's right. That is happening today.
17: It is a big day. So I'm back. I obviously was out too late last night, so I have a bit of a raspy voice. It's going to be a fun show. That's how you know. It is summer. Summer is in full. I can't believe it's already the Clam Festival. It's the Potato Blossom Festival. There were a lot of politicians that was trying to get on for today's show, and they couldn't make it because they're out shaking hands and kissing babies and doing the whole thing.
18: That's no excuse. They can be on the show on the phone and do all those things at the same time.
17: They could. I was trying to get the Democrat candidates for U.S. Senate on, but they're all at the caucuses today where they're choosing them. Although I do have Jordan Wood joining us at 11 o'clock, so we'll hear from Jordan Wood. I've never met him before, so excited to connect with him. I don't think he has a shot. And I'll talk more about that in a minute. Have Jordan Wood on at 11. And then Stephanie Anderson, Cumberland County's former district attorney, running again. She's going to come in and she'll be on the show for an hour starting at 11:30. So we'll have her 11:30 to 12. We'll have Jordan Wood at 11. And we'll have your calls starting now, 879-9426. I'm Aaron Chadbourne. This is Inside Maine. I am not going to talk much about what happened in Biddeford. The governor just addressed it in her radio address. I did not hate her radio address. I didn't love all of it, but I didn't hate it. I think what happened in Biddeford was a huge tragedy, And I think that we need to find out exactly what happened. And anyone who acted properly, that should be known. Anyone who acted improperly should be held accountable. That's the extent of what I have to say. My heart goes out to everyone involved. So 879-9426 is the number. I do want to speak briefly about the Democrat contest for the nomination to oppose Susan Collins. They have set up a process where what's going to happen today and tomorrow is all over the state. The counties are holding caucuses. The Democratic county committees are holding caucuses to pick delegates who will go next week to a statewide convention and select the nominee. What I need you to understand is this is the entire ball game. Today and tomorrow is it. They're picking the delegates, and those delegates are likely already supporting someone. And Troy Jackson released a slate of approved delegates, and that is the ball game. Troy Jackson is going to win the nomination this weekend by getting his delegates chosen. If those delegates aren't chosen, then maybe there's a shot for someone else. But Troy has a slate of over 500 people that he wants to go and be his voters so that he can have the nomination. And that is the ballgame. So that's what I'm watching for, is how many of Troy's handpicked delegates get selected. If he gets a couple hundred in there, he's the guy. And I think Troy Jackson is backed by organized labor. Organized labor knows how to do this thing that's happening right now, which is not a democratic process. It seems designed to hand the nomination to Troy and to placate the Platner organizers. But man, did you see that debate? Tony, did you watch the Democrat debate the other night? News Center Maine had, you know, they split it into two. There was like a adult table and a kids table.
18: No, I didn't watch it, but I heard some talk about it.
17: It was mind-boggling how bad it was.
18: Yeah.
17: And I feel bad for these people because they didn't have a lot of time to prepare that they were even going to run for the Senate. And most of them, I don't know why they had it before Monday. Monday, they all have to turn in signatures to show whether they qualified or not. And I don't know why they would have had it before that, because you have all these like weirdos that aren't going to make the ballot. But yeah, man, it was rough. I've never seen Shenna Bellows look so bad either. And I've seen Shenna at her worst, and she looked unprepared and awkward on camera. Troy was himself, so like kind of like stumbling and bumbling, but that's just like how Troy is. So you expect that. Jordan Wood, you could tell, is trying really hard. Dr. Shaw, I thought, came off looking very polished. And then Dan Kleben from Maine Beer Company, I think he was probably the best at the second debate, but you could tell he just isn't ready for primetime. I had hoped to have him on today, but they just canceled because they're driving between the caucuses. So if he's the nominee, Dan would love to have you on. But man, I don't think it's a fair process. I think it's already decided, and I think it's probably Troy. Would love to hear your thoughts, though. 879-9426. This is Inside Maine. I'm Aaron Chadbourne. First up, let's do Steve from Westbrook. What's up, Steve?
19: Aaron, I'm actually impressed with your election call methods, you know, and you've been making some, you know, pretty bold but accurate calls on who's going to finish where. And, you know, I appreciate it. But, Aaron, I'm flabbergasted by Republicans' embrace of big government intervention into anything and everything now under Donald Trump. You know, intervention into free market capitalism, intervention into state and local elections, and interventions into other countries, and this deadly intervention into Biddeford, Maine. You know, if the masked man in camo combat gear tells you he's here from the government and he's here to help you, but he won't identify himself, and then he kills a young man with no record in Biddeford, should he be allowed into our communities here? You know, here's the fundamental point. Whose side are Republicans on now? Big federal government or the residents of Maine? Our neighbors, Aaron, our friends and neighbors. We need protection. Governor Mills is remiss in not calling out, not mobilizing the National Guard to stop these thugs, these white-beating ICE thugs in Maine. You know, they should be arrested. They should be stopped by any means necessary to protect people in our communities. Have a nice day.
17: Tell us how you really feel, Steve. Thanks for the call. 879-9426. We'll go next to John in Windham. John, you're in Inside Maine with Aaron Chadbourne.
20: Good morning, Aaron. You know, I do feel bad that the non-citizen was killed in Bedford. And, you know, I listened to the weekly rant from Janet Mills about what was going on. But I want to know, where was the outrage when an illegal alien ran someone over up in Gray? I want to know where the outrage was when an illegal alien caused a multiple car pileup on 95, killing one at the scene and sending the other one to the hospital in critical condition, who later died. Now, come on, all right? I get it. They're going to get the, you're going to see the protesters on TV and all that, but what about the actual shenanigans that are going on that ICE is actually trying to take care of? There wouldn't be such a mess if the previous presidential administration didn't screw things up so bad.
17: Yep. No, I think that you have a good point about the mess that the Biden administration created. I also think that it needs to be pointed out, John, that if the state of Maine didn't pass a law prohibiting local law enforcement, state law enforcement, from coordinating with federal authorities, we could hopefully avoid some tragedies here. But I don't think there, you know, I don't have enough information to know what happened in Bedford, and I want to know what happened. But I'm not going to make any excuses for anyone who made a mistake or that, you know, acted improperly if that's what happened. Similarly, you know, if this guy was law abiding and following the law, like, we don't know. I don't know if he was following the law, like, he shouldn't have been killed. But what did he do? What did he do? I want to know what he did. I want to know what his conduct was. I want to know why they were engaged in altercation. I want to know whether the agent was trained. We need to know all of that. There needs to be accountability on every side. I think we should have a high bar for what happens when the government kills a person. And we should find out the facts. And I want the facts. That's what I absolutely want. But no, you're absolutely right to point out that we do have a massive problem in this country that was caused by the open border policy of the last administration. And we need to reckon with it in a responsible and safe and methodical way. Thanks for the call, John. 879-9426. This is Inside Maine with Aaron Chadbourne. Next up is Ethan from Saco. What's up, Ethan?
0: Hey, Aaron. Can you hear me okay?
17: You're good.
0: Okay, good. I'm just outside walking around. And by the way, I know I don't have enough friends because I just put some summer squash out by the road for free. So, I'm going to try to give a few away here.
17: Free summer squash
0: and
17: summer's
0: soccer. Summer's in full bloom. What's that?
17: Free summer squash.
0: Yeah,
17: love it.
0: Ethan. Yeah. If you know where Ethan from Saco lives, you know, swing by and grab some summer squash. The two previous callers laid out almost perfectly for me the two party, the two sides of the equation that I'm going to speak about. And what I'm talking about is the righteous indignation from the last week from the left is, okay, fine. That Latin phrase, qui ipsos, ipsos or whatever it is, who's going to watch the watchers? We need to think about that. And it's not okay for authority to go unchecked. But the righteous indignation that was so heavily apparent, and your previous caller said it, where is the outrage? Where was the, and by the way, Janet Mills did a speech and she was, it was very, and so did Shelley Pingree. It's very much a states' rights issue in their mind. But where was the states' rights when it was COVID? When they leaned very heavily on the federal government for lockdowns. They leaned very heavily for forced vaccinations where you lose your job. So until we get to the point where we take, where we, the ping pong or tennis match goes back and forth, and then, and guess what? When the next guy is in an office in Washington, then, or gal, then the issue gets dropped and forgotten. So until we are able to talk about both sides, this crazy, out of control federal government, and I almost chuckled when Steve said it. It's big government. Voila. He said it. All we need to do is connect the dots and put a pretty little bow on it and say what it is. It's the federal government has gotten too big and too dangerous. And, you know, look, one guy dead in Biddeford is not okay. But what about all the other deaths from, and the Democrats let these people in here who have been running around killing. So that's the key here. And if, by the way, you asked me, but we never finished about Israel and their play. The federal agents I've been hearing have been getting some training in Israel from the IDF. And, you know, when you combine that with the flock cameras and the digital, data centers, we have to really sit down and ask ourselves as a people, as a nation, where are we going? You know, and when we get there, are we going to want to be there, or are we going to wish we hadn't gone that route? So no, I'll leave it there unless you have a question.
17: No, I'm good. Thanks, Ethan. I don't know about the Israel angle of that, so I haven't heard anything about that, so we're going to leave that out of this. But I do think that you raise a good point, and to be honest, like I thought, I rarely agree with Steve from Westbrook, but the point about the growth of the role of government and the power that you put in the hands of the federal government, I'm a small government guy. I actually don't love giving the government more power in our lives. I think there are certain functions and roles that only government can do, and government needs to do those things, and it needs to do them very well, and I want to do it efficiently and effectively. But there's a lot that I don't think government needs to do. And I think that Donald Trump very much wants to centralize power in the presidency. I think anyone who's president wants to have more power. And you've seen throughout history in our country, our short history that we have in these 250 years, you've seen a lot of presidents try to increase their power. And Donald Trump is doing the same thing, and he's having more success, and he's having a lot of cooperation with the Republican-controlled Congress. However, he will not be president forever. And when AOC is president, or if Pete Buttigieg is president, or if Cory Booker is president, they're going to have all of the same power that is now centralized in that office. And I don't like that. I actually don't like giving the government more power. I don't like giving the government more intervention in the free market. I don't agree with some of the criticisms of immigration enforcement, because I think we do need to enforce our borders. I think we need to know who's in our country. I think it needs to be a lawful process, and that needs to happen on the elections. I don't trust the federal government to run our elections. So no, I don't want to give them an enhanced role, but I do want to require people have to prove who they are and that you need to be a citizen to vote. That, I think, needs to happen. And I don't know that it's the Save America Act, but whatever it is that needs to pass for that to happen should happen. By the way, Jordan Wood was saying that he thought they should end the filibuster the other day. He was saying it because of abortion. But notice, when Republicans want to end the filibuster, it's anti-democratic. But when Democrats want to do it through their very non-democratic processes, it's all about saving democracy. That's all the time we have for this segment. We'll be right back with more of your calls, 879-9426. And coming out of 11, we have Jordan Wood, who's running for the Senate. And then Stephanie Anderson's here at 1130. Stay tuned. This is Inside Maine. I'm Aaron Chadbourne.
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27: ABC News, I'm Brian Clark. FIFA's monitoring the air quality forecast for northern New Jersey ahead of tomorrow's World Cup final. That region has been choked by dangerous air as a result of the wildfires burning in Canada. That includes New York City.
28: A little bit scary, a little dangerous. I didn't know the smoke could come so far from Canada.
27: And those impacts not limited to that area. The entire state of Michigan's under air quality alerts today. Over 100 million people affected from the Midwest to the Northeast. There's hope the conditions will begin to improve today as expected storms move through. President Trump threatened sanctions against Canada as a result of the smoke. Meanwhile, the U.S. continued military strikes against Iran for the seventh straight night. Iran's deputy foreign minister tells state media the memorandum of understanding is over. There are more protests expected in Maine after the 25-year-old Colombian man was shot and killed by an ICE agent earlier this week. This is ABC News.
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30: 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And as ABC News just reported a few seconds ago, demonstrators in Biddeford say they will not stop gathering until federal immigration agents are pulled out of Maine. Rallies have gripped the city since Monday's fatal ICE shooting of Johann Sebastian Guerrero. The demonstrators have drawn regional political leaders to York County, including Maine Congresswoman Shelley Pingree, who says local residents are deeply unsettled by the federal presence.
31: Oh, people are so angry. They are so angry about our relatively quiet state getting this level of attention from ICE.
3: Pingree spoke alongside Massachusetts Senator Ed Markey, who also endorsed the protesters' demands to end ICE operations in the state. State investigators are working with the FBI and DHS to investigate the shooting. A witness at the scene says they heard Johann Sebastian Guerrero say, "I tried to stop," when he was shot and killed in his vehicle. While the agent claimed Guerrero weaponized his vehicle, retired FBI Special Agent Darren Mott says the involvement of a vehicle will be a factor in the investigation.
4: "That is a deadly object. It's like someone shooting at you. And if you have a fear for your life or the life of others, you can take deadly force."
3: Mott says, told our info partners at CBS 13 News, he expects the FBI investigation will take about a month. A bill co-sponsored by Representative Jared Golden would delay new protections for North Atlantic right whales until 2035.
9: Golden cited both government layoffs and other slowdowns as reasons to extend the moratorium, as well as giving researchers more time to collect more data and make sure Maine's fisheries aren't unfairly burdened. At the moment, the moratorium expires in 2028. While the bill has drawn support from both the state government and fishery organizations, conservation groups say the science is already clear and that current protections aren't enough to support the recovery of the critically endangered whales. Nate Hanscom, News Radio, WGAN.
3: The bill has made it out of the committee and will now advance to the full House. A Corinth family is raising money after a woman was killed by a falling tree that was hit by lightning during yesterday's storms. Family members say Amy Tatlock was a selfless woman who devoted herself to her children and grandchildren. The GoFundMe page says she didn't have life insurance. The family has reached their goal of nearly $14,000, which will go toward funeral arrangements and other costs. The family says they've received an overwhelming amount of support and people continue to reach out. And smoke from Canadian wildfires are prompting an air quality alert for all of Maine today.
10: The Maine Department of Environmental Protection says that alert is in effect from 10 a.m. through 11:59 tonight. They're recommending that children, older adults, and people with respiratory or heart conditions avoid strenuous outdoor activity. They also suggest closing windows and circulating indoor air using a fan or air conditioner. I'm Frankie Azzarata, News Radio WGAN.
3: And now your latest AccuWeather forecast.
11: Cloudy skies, showers this afternoon. Again, wildfire smoke creating poor air quality. High today 78, wind south at 15 to 20 miles per hour. Watch out for some higher rip currents. Clouds and breezy, shower and thunderstorm tonight with a low of 66. I'm AccuWeather Steve Williams on Southern Maine's official weather station. 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
3: It is partly cloudy and 65 in Portland. Next high tide at Portland Harbor is 306 this afternoon and low tide at 9:09 tonight. 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
17: And we are back on Inside Maine. I'm Aaron Chadbourne. Phone lines are open. 879-9426 is the number. You can call. You can text. I've got the text line open as well. So another way that you can communicate. We'd love to know your thoughts. Obviously, a lot of Biddeford in the news. I'm not really planning to talk that much about it because I think it's a tragedy. I do think that protesting is appropriate if people want to protest the actions of the government. But I also think they need to be safe. I think violence and vandalism, not okay. I don't know where all the protesters are coming from. I think a lot of them are waiting to protest. But again, go ahead, protest your government. I love that. That's the whole principle of America. I thought people should protest during COVID, and I joined many of those protests. And so people out there protesting what they think is actually by the government they disagree with, that is the foundation, the bedrock of this country. But please be safe. That's the number one thing, is be safe. Don't be violent. It's okay to be emotional. It's okay to say whatever you want. That's the First Amendment, but it is not okay to be violent. 879-9426. Now, I don't know what the protests are going to do, right? Like, I mean, they're making a statement. I think a lot of what they're going to try to do is they're going to try to make this an issue in the election of Susan Collins. I think making it about something other than Graham Plattner and the disaster that he was. I think the Democrats also need to answer for why they didn't get rid of Graham Plattner until his poll numbers went down. It was only when his poll numbers dipped that they threw him overboard. It's not that they were upset about the rape. It's not that they were upset about the sexual assault. It's not that they were upset about the racism. It's not that they were upset about the tattoo and the lies about the tattoo. It's not that they were upset about what he said online about black people or gay people or Jewish people. None of those things mattered. The sexual assault didn't matter. What mattered was the poll numbers, just like with Joe Biden. What mattered is that his poll numbers went down and then they threw him off the ballot. That's what mattered. They're trying to figure out how they can save their chances at defeating Susan Collins, who they thought it was their time to get. They thought Sarah Gideon was going to do it. And by the way, Troy Jackson is who, if you play back the tape and you go back to what I was saying at the time that Sarah Gideon was the candidate, I was saying, why would you pick Sarah Gideon? She's uniquely terrible. She's a uniquely weak candidate to go against Susan Collins. I would have thought that they would have nominated someone like Troy Jackson then. And in fact, I suggested that they nominate Troy Jackson instead of Sarah Gideon because he's from Aroostook County. He's a man, and some people prefer a male candidate. It would be stronger. It would give it more of a contrast. He was a progressive. He was a better organizer. He'd held office longer. Like, I thought that he was a better candidate at that time. At this moment, I don't know. I don't know that they can do anything at this moment in time to beat Susan Collins, but they would very much like to change the topic from being about Graham Plattner, from being the disarray of the Democrat Party. But I don't know if they're going to be able to. I don't know. But I think that's what the Biddeford shooting represents to them. All right. Give us a call. 879-9426 is the number. Phone lines are open. Let's talk first to Mike and Harpswell. Well, what's up, Mike?
0: Hey, Aaron. What's happening?
17: What's going on?
0: Well, I listened to the governor's weekly address. And you know, it's stunning to me the lack of cooperation with federal authorities the day of polls. Now, look, I don't want to see anyone shot to death, God forbid. But when you don't cooperate with federal authorities, this is the kind of stuff that's going to happen. Now, look, if they had cooperated with federal authorities, this guy would have been detained until ICE picked him up. You know, it's like they want these people for martyrs, for their cause. It's sickening. And, you know, here's some statistics for you. There was 20,162 homicides in 2024 in the country. 13,000 were done by illegal aliens. 13,000 Americans killed by illegal aliens. You know, for her to step, look, they sat silent for 4 years. While that border was wide open, not only letting through illegal aliens, letting through gang members, letting through people on a terrorist watch list, they sat silent for 4 years. And now that we're trying to clean this mess up, we're the bad guys. Well, that ain't the way I see it. I don't know about you, but it's, and you know, for some reason, you know, old Bob from Portland always reminds us about Article 6, you know, Clause 2, the Supremacy Clause. Is anybody up there in Augusta read this? You know, it's just ridiculous. You know, to try to put this on everybody else, and I'll have you know, over 8,000 veterans serve in ICE. They've already served in Afghanistan or Iraq. Now they're serving again, and this is the treatment they get from the Democratic Party. They always got to have a fall guy, you know? They always got to have a fall guy. So, and by the way, that little debate the other night, there's two words for it, Charlie Foxtrot.
17: Yeah.
0: Okay? That's exactly what it was. So, I don't know, Aaron. Just, you know, I love the state of Maine, and it's got some great people in it, but they just want to lead us down this road. The past 8 years has led us into a hole. And if Bobby Charles gets elected as governor, he's got a hell of a lot of work ahead of him to get us out of this hole. So I'll let you go because I know you only got too much time.
17: Thanks for the call, Mike. Good to talk to you. 879-9426. I'm Aaron Chadbourne. This is Inside Maine. I gotta learn our new phone system. Next up, we got John from Falmouth. Go ahead, John.
1: How's it going today?
17: So far, so good, my man.
1: Good. I don't want to, you know, we don't need to talk about the what happened, but the results of what happened I'd like to talk about related to the 14th Amendment. We've got a three-year-old girl who apparently was born here, but both her parents were foreign nationals. Apparently, I'm not completely sure about the mother, who were not supposed to be here right at the moment. I think I've got that right so far. This girl's never been outside of this country. This girl has no allegiance to any place else, not a foreign national of any kind. Should we throw that girl out, or should we let her stay?
17: Is she an American citizen?
1: Only because of the 14th Amendment, yes.
17: I mean,
1: yes,
17: change the Constitution is. If you don't like it. I mean, that was the thing, right? Like, Trump was trying to challenge that in the Supreme Court, in the most favorable Supreme Court ever, and he did get some dissenting opinions on his side. But if the Supreme Court says, the Constitution says that if you were born here in the context you just described, then you get citizenship, she's a citizen. She's a citizen. She has her citizenship. I don't know the situation of the parents and how they got here and what was lawful or not. I honestly haven't looked into it. Because I don't really feel the need to investigate them. I feel bad that someone was killed. I feel bad that there's a kid without a father. I feel bad that there's a wife without a husband. I don't know his conduct. I don't know if he was trying to mow down ICE agents. I don't know. I want to know the story. But the kid did nothing wrong. The kid was born here. Now, whether we should have prevented people from entering the country illegally to prevent all of this from happening, I get your point, and I'm sympathetic to it. But if we don't like birthright citizenship, we need to change the Constitution. And there's a process for that. It's unlikely to happen. But I believe in following the Constitution. And so if the Constitution says what it says, then that's how it is. There are a lot of people that are citizens for that same reason. Vivek Ramaswamy is one of them, right? His parents came here from India. They didn't become citizens. He was born here. He got to be a citizen in that way. Now, your point being, did they come here legally or illegally? Like, I don't know the answer with respect to the gentleman that was killed in Biddeford. And he was killed, and he is dead, and it is regrettable, no matter what, who he was, why he was here. It's regrettable that a guy died. Now, whether or not it was justified, whether he was engaged in behavior that led to his death, that's something that I want to know before I'm going to go and cast judgment on him or cast judgment on the law enforcement. And I think that scrutiny should happen. I do not, unlike Janet Mills, who in her radio address said that she has great confidence in the ability of Aaron Fry and his office to do an impartial, thorough investigation. I don't think that Aaron Fry is competent for the office which he serves in. The fact that the media doesn't know how to pronounce his last name, by the way, they call him Frey and Fry, like they don't know because he's inconsequential. Janet Mills is actually still running the attorney general's office, which is a lark. It's so funny because how vehement she was when she was attorney general and Paul LePage was governor, that it was independent, that it couldn't be influenced by the governor. She basically runs that office now, and Aaron Fry is a sock puppet. And I don't think it's going to be a thorough or impartial investigation that they do. However, I do want a thorough and an impartial investigation. I think we all deserve answers to what happened here. And if our government acted improperly, if someone working for our government acted improperly, like lock him up. If he acted properly and he had fear for his life and he was being threatened by someone with a car, and he acted properly, we should defend him and we should make sure that that's known. But we need the facts, and I really want to get that answer. But to your question about birthright citizenship, I mean, if we don't like it, we should change it. If it was a poorly drafted amendment that does something different than what it was intended, let's get it fixed. Do I think it can get through the process? Like, we stopped at some point in our recent history amending the Constitution when we wanted to change the meaning of it. And that's largely because the courts became activists. The court said, you don't need to amend it. We're just going to change what we think it means. And I don't believe that was ever an appropriate way to change the meaning of the Constitution. Do you want to change what the Constitution says? There's an amendment process laid out right in it. And we should make it more common to avail yourselves of that when there's something that we didn't agree with. I don't know. What do you think, John?
1: Yeah, I think so, but I agree mainly that. And I also think that William Pitt Fezzenden, who had a large part in making the 14th Amendment Section A, a man from Portland, he got it right. But that's another issue. What I also believe is the government has a right to control immigration, not the states, not local governments, but the government. That's their job. I'm glad the borders are closed. That's reduced 90% of the problem. We can get rid of the Chinese, you know, the tourism stuff. That can be adjusted without changing the 14th Amendment. But I would make a suggestion to ICE. Try Southie. Try the Irish neighborhoods. You'll find a lot of illegal white Irishmen here and women. They're there. They've been there for years.
17: Thanks for the call, John. 879-9426 is the number here on Inside Maine. Several texters have texted in about the video that shows the driver driving directly at the ICE officers, and it looked like it was intentional. Again, I haven't seen it. I haven't researched it. I haven't had a lot of I haven't had a lot of interest in letting the internet do the sleuthing for me on this one, because I just think that so much of what you see these days is colored by whoever's posting it. And, you know, if people want to make the point that he was dangerous and a criminal or whatever, I don't know if he was, they can figure it out and they can post it that way. If people want to say that he was a saint or whatever, they can do it that way. And I think I do have great sympathy for the woman who lost her husband, for the child that lost her father. But also, if he was at fault and the officers were acting the way you would reasonably expect them to, then we need to know that. Like, we need to know what happened. I am not happy that they were not wearing body cameras, because they should be. I think law enforcement should wear body cameras. I think it protects the law enforcement. I think it protects the public. I think it creates a record of what happened. I think it creates evidence for the court system to be able to see what actually took place. I think it protects everyone. The money was put into the budget. It was part of the agreement. Trump said it was happening, and then it didn't. It didn't. And yeah, these things take time, but that goes to the inefficiency of government at doing normal stuff. And so if that was the deal, all right, ICE, you get to continue to operate as long as your officers wear body cameras. They said, yeah, we'll do body cameras. Yeah, here's the money for them. You know, place an order, get them out, and mobilize it. That should be done. You know, there have been months for this to happen. I realize that they rushed them to the places where there was the most racial tension. I realize that there are other places other than Maine that have a bigger population or a bigger threat that are closer to the border. Cool. Get it. But if this is what the law says, and we passed a law that said they're required to wear the body cameras, they funded the body cameras, we should have the footage to know what happened, and we don't. And the reason we don't is because the government hasn't done their job. And I believe in holding the government accountable. I think you hold them accountable for what they do. I also was very critical of the last administration. I'm still critical of the last administration, but I was critical of people who wouldn't acknowledge when the government was failing then, because they didn't want to reflect poorly on the guy they voted for, on the guy that they were propping up, on the guy that they were, you know, marching around like Weekend at Bernie's, who wasn't actually doing the job. They wouldn't acknowledge it, right? It's the same thing with the people that wouldn't acknowledge this problem we have with Graham Plattner because they wanted to win. We have to acknowledge problems when they exist. When the government's not doing its job, and part of the job here was have those body cameras on so that we would all know, so that it was clear what happened and what he did and who was right and who was wrong. I think we should have that footage, but it doesn't exist because they weren't wearing body cameras. They weren't wearing body cameras because they hadn't been ordered for them. They hadn't been ordered for them because someone didn't care. And this is what I thought was problematic about Kristi Noem as HHS secretary. She did not have a law enforcement background. She was a governor of South Dakota, which I guess that's you have executive experience. But to lead the Department of Homeland Security, I think you need to have a law enforcement background. Mark Wade Mullen, the new secretary, hasn't been on the job very long. I'm willing to give him a shot. I think he's better than the last guy, which was Kristi Noem. But he also doesn't come from law enforcement background. I think Tom Holman has credibility with the people that he leads because he comes from their ranks. I think you need to have respect. I think you need to have experience. I think you need to have competency. And I worry that Donald Trump's habit of picking people that he thinks are going to do a good job on TV, picking people that he thinks are going to look good testifying before Congress, but not necessarily have the skill set needed to run the department that they're leading. And I'm looking at Bobby Kennedy. I'm looking at Pete Hegseth. Like, these are people that he just kind of liked and thought would be good on TV and be good for, you know, his agenda. But for the Department of Homeland Security, like, I don't think you take a first term senator that doesn't have a law enforcement background. I don't. I wouldn't have picked him. I'm willing to give him the benefit of the doubt and see how he does on the job. But I like, they're just some hires that I think that you need more experience than. I think Pete Hegseth is a great spokesperson. It would have been a fine spokesperson for the Pentagon. But I don't know that he has the gravitas, the operational experience. I don't know that he has the management experience, the budget experience. I don't know that he has the judgment to be defense secretary. And so he's on my list for people I'd like to see removed by the end of the year. I think Pete Hegseth should be out. I think Kash Patel should be out. Mark Wade Mullen, will give you a shot. See if you're better than the last guy. I mean, last woman. I like competent, I like competent individuals running the department that they're in charge of. And so far, the Trump administration has a black mark on its record for some of its immigration enforcement. Not the closing the border, that's been successful. I think the deportations have largely been successful. But remember at the beginning of the deportations when they were just like putting people on planes and flying them out with no due process? I don't like that. I don't like lack of due process because the government, it needs to have checks on its power. And those checks need to come from the people. And so if you get rid of due process now under the Trump administration, and all you need to do is accuse someone of being here illegally, whether they are or not, when there's a mistaken identity, when there's some other mistake that leads to someone's arrest, you need to have the opportunity to prove that in court. That's what you need. And so people deserve due process. I know you say, well, where was the due process when they were entering the country? I understand. But we need to have checks on the power of the government. And we need to have competent people doing it. And I think in this administration, in the beginning, there was a rush to show results, not caring what the process was. And I don't like that. I think do it the right way. Follow the law and get it done. Our laws are there. They're strong enough as they are. Yeah, we could pass new laws and make them stronger, but we need to hold the government accountable to the laws as they exist, to the Constitution as it exists. And I want competent people. I mean, what did we hear the first Trump administration? We heard that he's the greatest person at hiring and firing people. The Bush administration, he said that he was going to hire the best team ever. He's going to trust

0: And instead, we're stuck in a quagmire in the Middle East, and I don't love it. 879-9426 is the number here on Inside Maine. We're going to take a quick news break. When we come back, we're going to speak to one of the candidates who's seeking to run against Susan Collins and is taking part in the caucuses today. It'll be Jordan Wood. Remember, he was running against Susan Collins, that he jumped over to the race to replace Golden. He probably regrets that now. Now he's running to try to beat Troy Jackson, which I don't think he will, to run against Susan Collins. So Jordan Wood when we come back. And then at 11:30, Stephanie Anderson will be here for an hour. Don't miss it. This is Inside Maine. I'm Aaron Chadbourne.
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1: From ABC News, I'm Brian Clark. More than 100 million people in the United States under alerts or advisories for hazardous air.
2: A little bit scary, a little dangerous. I didn't know the smoke had come so far from Canada.
1: Kevin Wilson's in New York City, and ABC's Morgan Norwood says the impact from those wildfires in Canada has affected people in the U.S. from the upper Midwest into the Northeast.
3: Experts say this isn't just wood smoke. As the nearly 900 wildfires grow in Canada, the fires torching cars and homes, sending harmful particles pouring into the air, some even likening days of exposure to smoking several cigarettes per day. The health impact already showing up in emergency rooms. The Cleveland Clinic reporting a 10% increase in patients seeking care for smoke-related breathing problems.
1: The clinic's Dr. Jason Milk explained some symptoms.
4: So they're feeling really short of breath, heavy on the chest, and they can't breathe.
1: President Trump has threatened sanctions against Canada as a result. The U.S. military hit targets in Iran for the seventh consecutive night, and Iran's deputy foreign minister says the memorandum of understanding with the U.S. is over. At least 10 people have been killed in ICE enforcement operations during President Trump's second term. That included a man earlier this week in Maine. And there were protests on Friday.
5: Growing outrage in Maine. Hundreds congregated outside an ICE facility Friday, protesting the shooting death of a Colombian man earlier this week. 25-year-old Johan Sebastian Guerrero was stopped and ultimately shot and killed by an ICE agent, even though officials say he was not the intended target.
6: It seems apparent that these people, the ICE people, are not trained the way they should be, and we don't need them in Maine.
1: It's ABC's Ike Ajachi. Taylor Fresh Foods says it's removing all iceberg lettuce from central Mexico from the U.S. amid the ongoing cyclosporiasis outbreak. You're listening to ABC.
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9: 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A woman was injured yesterday after falling off a cliff at Acadia National Park. The incident occurred near Thunder Hole just before noon, with a woman believed to have fallen 30 feet into the water below and pulled out by bystanders. Two first responders rappelled down the cliff to administer first aid, with the Coast Guard sending a skiff to pick her up. She reportedly suffered a head laceration as well as potential broken bones and body bruising. Her current condition is unknown. On Friday, doctors in training helped Lewiston residents get important free services. Central Maine Medical Center's Clinic in the Community series took place at the city's Kennedy Park. The resident doctors provided blood pressure and diabetes checks as well as Narcan education. Here's Kevin Starvness speaking with CBS 13 News on what the free clinic strives to do.
10: People getting to the clinic is often a barrier, so if we can bring the clinic to them, we can help them out with whatever health care needs they have.
9: The docs in training also shared info and education on substance abuse, family planning, and healthy eating. Maine Democratic U.S. Senate candidate Shenna Bellows is addressing critics head-on following what pundits are calling a frozen performance at Thursday night's debate against Republican incumbent Susan Collins. In an emotional fundraising appeal sent to supporters, Bellows admitted she wasn't at her best. She explained that she was deeply shaken by the recent brutal death of a Biddeford resident involving Immigration and Customs Enforcement, stating she refuses to apologize for showing raw emotion. Bellows pivoted to national politics, citing legal threats from Donald Trump regarding her work on election security. She argued that Washington needs authentic public servants focused on working families rather than highly polished, scripted politicians. The community in Kingfield is rallying behind a local veterinarian who's practice was destroyed by a fire earlier this month. Carabasset Valley Veterinary Services is preparing to reopen in a neighboring building by the end of next week. Owner Dr. John Benson told CBS 13 that insurance will cover the lost equipment.
11: Basically, the only thing we had left was a few stethoscopes that people had around their necks when they went flying out of the building.
9: He went on to say the immediate focus remains on what truly matters, and that's no one was hurt and things are replaceable. Benson plans to donate the thousands of dollars raised by the community to pet-related charity and to employees who lost their homes in the upstairs apartments. U.S. Senate Minority Leader Chuck Schumer says he's staying out of Maine after Graham Plattner withdrew from the Senate race.
12: Plattner ended his campaign last week after he was accused of rape, losing support from national Democrats, including Schumer. According to Politico, Schumer said Tuesday he wouldn't be endorsing a candidate ahead of the convention that will take place in Bangor later this month to select a new nominee. Schumer endorsed Plattner after he became the nominee, but initially backed Governor Janet Mills until she dropped out of the race before the primary. Andy Mountain News Radio, WGAN.
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13: Clouds and breezy showers this afternoon. Again, wildfire smoke creating poor air quality today. High 78. Wind south at 15 to 20 miles per hour. Watch out for some high rip currents. Clouds breezy. Shower and thunderstorm tonight with a low of 66. Sun and clouds tomorrow. Breezy and a high 81. I'm AccuWeather's Steve Williams on Southern Maine's official weather station. 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
9: It is getting noticeably darker as we head towards noon. Cloudy and 73 in Portland. I'm Tony Randazzo, News Radio, WGAN. And coming up next, hour two of Inside Maine. We will get to that right after the weekly Republican radio address on News Radio, WGAN.
14: Right now, Maine Democrats are in a panic, focusing on replacing their Oyster Gruppenfuhrer candidate for U.S. Senate. The controversy surrounding their candidate selection should not be a surprise. The collapse of that campaign is simply the latest example of a political party that demands the public's trust while repeatedly resisting accountability. For years, elected Democrats in Maine have put partisanship and radical ideology ahead of the people that they were elected to serve. Whether they're selecting candidates, spending taxpayer money, or managing state government, the pattern is the same. Ignore the warning signs, excuse the failures, and expect Maine people to pay the price. Hello, this is Senate Republican Leader Trey Stewart of Aroostook County with this week's Republican Address. On Wednesday, July 29th, the general effective date arrives for non-emergency legislation passed during the second regular session of the 132nd legislature. What does that mean for Maine people? It means the bill for another legislative session of brazen Democrat partisanship is coming due. Mainers can expect more taxes, more regulations, and more taxpayer money directed toward well-connected nonprofits, advocacy organizations, and governmental programs that fail to deliver meaningful results for the people that are in fact paying the bills. Democrats measure compassion by how much government spends. Republicans measure it by whether people are actually helped. Democrats measure success by how many programs they create. Republicans measure it by whether families can afford to live here, whether students are learning, and whether taxpayers are treated with respect. That is the difference between our two parties in Augusta. As I have said before, legislative Democrats want to be both the arsonists and the firefighters. They create a crisis through years of poor management, misplaced priorities, and refusal to demand accountability, and then they present themselves as saviors, offering more government programs funded by the same working middle-class Mainers who are already struggling to keep up. Republicans offer a different path. We believe that hard work should be rewarded, not punished. We believe families should keep more of what they earn. We believe government should live within its means, protect the vulnerable, and answer to the taxpayers who fund it. We believe Maine can be a place where young people stay, businesses grow, and families build secure futures. We believe our schools can succeed, our communities can thrive, and trust in state government can be restored. Maine's problems are real, but they are not permanent. With accountability, responsible budgeting, and faith in Maine people, we can turn the page on one-party rule and begin to build a stronger, more affordable, and more hopeful Maine. So while Democrats are focused on replacing their Nazi oystermen, Republicans will continue working towards solutions for Maine's families. Our best days are still ahead of us, and we are ready to lead the way. Thank you for listening.
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15: Welcome back to Inside Maine. I'm your host, Aaron Chadbourne. We've been speaking already in the show about the process that the Democrat Party in Maine is going through to select the candidate who will run against Susan Collins for U.S. Senate in November. And one of those candidates is lucky enough to join us now. So we're speaking with Jordan Wood. He was a candidate for Senate, then for Congress, now for Senate again. Jordan, welcome to Inside Maine.
16: Thanks for having me, Aaron.
15: So before we jump in and talk about your candidacy, this has to be a wild ride and a crazy experience for you, how this whole thing has kind of developed and played out. Talk to me about what that experience has been like for you personally.
16: It's been a wild year and a half. So I became a father just 11 days before Trump's inauguration to his new term, our first child. And Ella was a big reason I decided to step up and run for office for the first time. An early problems that I had with the actions of the Trump administration included how he went after LGBT people. And we've seen in other countries around the world when they go after, maybe they start going after the trans community first, but sometimes they can go after gay parents. And I felt our family was particularly vulnerable, and we needed people that were standing up and fighting for all Americans in vulnerable communities. And so I stepped up to challenge Susan Collins because I believe we've got to elect a Senate majority that is going to stand up to Trump, but also deliver for working people. So that's where the journey started. And switching to the House race was really motivated because I had called on Grant Plattner to leave the race after the disclosure of these Reddit comments and the tattoo. And as someone who's worked in politics and organizing before, it raised some red flags for me that there had not been vetting and that it was too big of a risk for us to put forward a candidate that wasn't being truthful about their past. But ultimately, I was not joined by other Democratic leaders in asking him to leave the race. Got a lot of threats myself and just realize as to, I'm a progressive like Graham, and it was not worth continuing on in that campaign much longer. And then Jared retired, and so we had this opportunity to transition the campaign.
15: Why do you think it was that other Democrats wouldn't? I mean, many of us had concerns very early because there were a lot of red flags with Graham Plattner. But as recently as a few days before he actually dropped out, I had Hannah Pingree here on the show. I had Troy on the show. And I said, look, you spent a lot of time with the guy. From what I can see from afar, he's getting away with a lot of stuff that if I did it, I know I'd be run out of political life. But Troy was like, I agree with his positions. He's going to answer for himself. Hannah said, I still support him. I'm going to vote for him over Susan Collins until I think the next evolution of these same accusations that had kind of already been out there, became more serious. I've kind of seen that like his poll numbers changed, and that's why people threw him overboard. Why do you think more Democrats didn't have the courage to take the stand that you had?
16: I think that, I've explained this to a lot of people from away in months now, is that the Maine people are really good. We are good natured and we want to believe in redemption and hope that people can become better and change. And I think particularly for somebody with Graham's story, who I can't even imagine what he has been through in his life, deploying right out of high school through multiple tours of duty. I've talked with Graham about this. He suffers from PTSD and other. And so I think people really wanted to believe that he was a different person. And I will say I've gotten to know him really well. And none of all of his scandals and flaws, they are from the past. They are not from things he has done on this campaign. But what the problem with that all is, and why the redemption story really ends up being a cover-up, is you've got to reckon with the past. You've got to be truthful about your past before you can become a new person.
15: Yeah.
16: And that never happened. And so I think there was just a lot of hope that he was a different person and we could see past all of the things he had written in the past. But when it came to sexual assault and that he was not being truthful to us, I think that was the red line. And again, it didn't need to get to that point. It really didn't. But I also think in the race now with three other candidates that are running for governor, and I would just say it has to come down to politics, is that they're in a competitive race. They didn't want to alienate Graham's voters and supporters. I mean, he had a huge amount of momentum. And so it was a political decision. Things could have been different if they had joined me. And people accused me of being political when I did that. I said, when you're in a primary against somebody, it does not benefit you to call an opponent to leave the race, especially in ranked choice voting.
15: No, I think that makes a lot of sense. So you mentioned some of the people you're running against. I know it's a pretty big field. We'll wait till Monday to see how many of them submit the signature. Are your signatures in? Have you gotten them done yet?
16: We have a few more. We have to get 50 from 8 counties.
15: Yeah.
16: So we've got the larger number, but still, but we'll have it done. So I think
15: have it by
16: the end
15: Monday,
16: of the day, tomorrow. Yeah.
15: So you meant there's a field of 12. I imagine not everyone will meet the signature threshold, and so we'll have fewer than that. But the big names are the ones that I think made it on the main stage with you in the debate earlier. You have Troy Jackson, Shenna Bellows, Dr. Shaw, and then, Dan Klebel from Maine Beer Company. And then, I don't know, there's maybe one or two other serious ones. But why you? Why are you the right candidate to be put forward by the Democrat Party to take on Susan Collins?
16: Yeah, we've been put in a perilous situation here. And this whole process, this convention, really needs to be focused on one thing. Who is the candidate that we could put forward that is best positioned to beat Susan Collins? And I think there are two things we need to think about for this. The first is that we need to have a process that honors the will of the Democratic voters in the June primary. Over 70% of them did vote for Graham. And although we cannot have that candidate, I think we need to honor the platform and the agenda that he ran on. I believe I am best positioned to carry that forward. I was in the race before Graham, but voters could go look at my platform and agenda. I've been doing town halls before he was a candidate. They know where I stand on the issues. And I remember the first time I spoke to Graham on the phone in July before he was a candidate. We talked about the alignment we had on this platform, but more importantly is our need to change our politics. Graham and I don't take corporate money, lobbyist money, AIPAC money. We don't committed to never trade or own individual stocks. We both had town halls in all 16 counties. How we ran our campaigns at a very grassroots level to change Washington was always in agreement. Ultimately, my problem and why I asked him to leave the race was not about his platform or agenda or his message. It inspired me. It inspired so many. But it was that I thought he was a flawed candidate that this could end badly. So I think there's real trust about me being a young generational change progressive in that vein, but a very different person. And I think that second part is important. There was a poll yesterday. Graham's favorability in the state is negative 55. Susan Collins, I believe their strategy is to tie whoever our nominee is to Graham Plattner and never let them get off and really make this competitive. I uniquely am able to say, I recognize the flaws of this person, not the message, not the platform, but the person, and I dealt with a lot of blowback, and I mean, not just political, but personal and for my family in that decision. But that's what courage looks like. Political courage is when you take a stand against your own side, when you speak up to allies. It's what Liz Cheney did when she called for the impeachment of Trump and paid the price. It's what Margaret Chase Smith did, whose seat I'm running for, when she stood up to Joe McCarthy and McCarthyism in the Republican Party. So I think that is what courage looks like. It has a price, but it will allow me to separate from the past and let this race be focused on what it needs to be focused on, Susan Collins and her record and the damage that Donald Trump's agenda is wrecking on our state.
15: What would you say to people who say that Susan Collins has a strong history of standing up to her party? Because I think, you know, people from my side of the aisle that are more conservative than she are have been long frustrated by her and several of the positions she takes. Mm-hmm. Sounds like she fits that definition of courage you just described. And yet she's the one that's most vilified and targeted by Democrats throughout the country. So what do you say to people who would make that argument?
16: Yeah, I would say the fact that she's running for a sixth term would be a record for our state to have for longest serving senator is that she has never risked taking that personal risk of her office to do the right thing that would put it in jeopardy. And I mean, we saw this on, I mean, I believe that our streets are being terrorized by ICE and they have been for over a year. What happened on Monday in Biddeford is just the most tragic recent example in our state. But Susan Collins has not used her position to demand accountability, reform. I mean, I believe we need a new law enforcement agency instead of ICE. But when she could stand up to the way that this administration is trying to control the spending of the government and really usurp the power of the Appropriations Committee, the war in Iran, Trump's abduction of another country's leader. I mean, but Kavanaugh, it goes back to Kavanaugh and just what we have seen in the Trump years, that when we needed her the most to meet that moment and put her office at risk and be courageous, she refuses to do it. And I think she would be rewarded. I think it's a mistake for her. I think she would be rewarded in our state if she had courage.
15: So you mentioned that you don't have much daylight between yourself and Graham Plattner when it comes to policy. There are a lot of people that are consider themselves independents or centrists who think that Graham wasn't just a generational progressive, but he spent time with the DSA. He kind of was with Bernie Sanders and Troy Jackson, both of whom called themselves socialists. And so there are some people that are looking at Graham thinking that he's from the socialist wing of the party, and they're concerned that, you know, that's not a free market. It's not just even a big government party. It's a more radical thing. Would you describe yourself in a similar way as being more on the socialist wing of the party? And are there any policies that you would say create daylight between you and Plattner?
16: Yeah, I'm a capitalist. I believe that we need, but I'm a progressive reformer in the mode of Theodore Roosevelt and others who we need reform to make capitalism work. Right now, I think it is very deeply broken. We don't have a fair tax code. We haven't raised taxes on the wealthy and corporations over 15 years. I think we need to make our economy work and make capitalism work, because right now it is not fair. It is not a system that if you work hard, you follow the rules, you treat people well, you're honest, that you can achieve the future that you want. That's what we need to get to. And I believe that is a capitalist system. So I very firmly believe that, but I think I deeply believe in the need to reform it. Other issues that Graham and I had some daylight on was gun safety. I'm from Lewiston, born and raised. I'm raising my family in Lewiston, Auburn. I was very proud of Jared Golden when he switched over to support the assault weapons ban, which I support. So that's one issue that Graham and I always disagreed on.
15: So you mentioned Susan Collins' tenure, and I saw it as a bit of a criticism, but also she was able to have longevity by not taking a stand. But one of the things that tenure has brought is she's now the chair of the Senate Appropriations Committee, and I would say she's well-positioned right now to stand up to the president. So when Donald Trump turns something off, she comes right behind him and flips the switch back on, and it's been to Maine's benefit. If you were to be successful to be the nominee and you were to beat Susan Collins, you'd be a freshman senator with the least seniority in there. What do you think making that trade, what justifies making that trade for having the Senate Appropriations Committee chair from our state for a freshman senator who's going to start with very little support and very little influence in the U.S. Senate?
16: Yeah. Well, you know, I'm the only candidate being considered right now that has experience in Congress. I served as a chief of staff and have spent a lot of my career working to reform what's broken in Congress. But I will say to Democratic leadership, if we are in the majority, and I'll say this before the election, that the number one concern that gets brought to me by Mainers is this fear of losing the powerful position on appropriations and the funding for so many projects and communities across the state. We need to keep that going, and we need to make sure that the people of Maine trust it's going to continue. And so I would really use that leverage with them. And we want to win this seat for a Democratic majority. Here's what we need to do. The second part of that is I think there have been different points in our history during these 30 years she's been our senator where that was enough. The fact that she was able to bring funding back through the appropriations process that she's been on for so long. But this is a different moment for our country. And I think the future of our democracy, the rule of law, these historic reforms that have been needed for so much of my life. I'm 36 years old. We need a lot more from our senator right now. And we can get that in getting a new majority that is going to fight for these things. So I think it is not to diminish the past, but it is to say in this moment, we need new people in there and we need them to have different priorities.
15: Well, we're short on time. If you win the nomination, I want to have you back so we can go deeper on some of these issues. The last thing I want to ask you about is just this process. So right now, as we speak, people are meeting and caucusing and they're choosing who gets to be the delegates to the convention of those 601 people chosen from all over the state. There are a lot of people who think that this is not maybe the best process to go through. It's not a democratic process. It is a way for insiders to select insiders who do it. And some people are concerned that actually this delegate selection process is actually the election. Right, because who the delegates may have already pledged to support or been supporting it. If you're pretty activist, you probably have someone that you were already in support of. No matter how this process goes, do you think it's a fair process, and do you stand by it?
16: I think it can be. I mean, there is no good solution here. There's no precedent for this. I am very proud and trust the state party and what they came up with as a solution. But I think it. What I ask of people, I mean, I talk to people that could be delegates, people that are going to the caucus. I don't ask them to commit to me, sign anything. I want to convince you that I am the best candidate to beat Susan Collins. And I want to persuade you of that. And I want people in that 500 that will be selected, not part of the central committee. I want those people to be like an independent jury, people that are really taking seriously the responsibility of picking this nominee, and that they are not tied to previous friendships or alliances or ideologues and who they endorsed in the previous campaigns, that they are looking at this anew. And there are a lot of those people in our states. I can tell you because I've had a lot of conversations where people are undecided and they know most of the four of us because we've been campaigning for over a year. And so they do know us all and they do know our backgrounds. And I think it's up to each of us to run a public campaign that is having debates and forums and putting out policy positions and talking about, are you vetted? We cannot afford to have any more mistakes, all of these things. So yes, it could be a broken process. I really hope it's not. And I am doing as much as I can to put trust in it, put trust into the people of Maine to make it a fair and open democratic process.
15: Well, unfortunately, we're out of time, so we're going to have to end it there. Jordan, if people want to learn more about your candidacy, more about your positions, if they want to get involved or donate or volunteer, where can they go?
16: ElectJordan.com. And we are on almost all social media platforms at JordanWoodME or at JordanWoodMaine.
15: Well, I know it's a busy weekend for you, so good luck out there at the caucuses. Good luck in this campaign, and we'd love to have you back. It was great to meet. We never met before, so it was nice to actually finally connect and get a chance to have you on. Thanks for joining us.
16: Great to be here. Thanks for having me, Aaron.
15: This is Aaron Chadbourne. We'll be right back on Inside Maine.

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1: ABC News, I'm Brian Clark. The U.S. and Iran continue to exchange strikes. Sound of sirens in Kuwait City, where the Kuwaiti government said it downed Iranian missiles. Iran's deputy foreign minister says the memorandum of understanding with the U.S. is over after the U.S. struck targets for the seventh straight night. Smoke from wildfires in Canada is impacting air quality for more than 100 million people in the U.S., says ABC's Morgan Norwood.
2: Experts say this isn't just wood smoke. As the nearly 900 wildfires grow in Canada, the fires torching cars and homes, sending harmful particles pouring into the air, some even likening days of exposure to smoking several cigarettes per day. The health impact already showing up in emergency rooms. The Cleveland Clinic reporting a 10% increase in patients seeking care for smoke-related breathing problems.
1: Produce supplier Taylor Farms says it's voluntarily pulling all iceberg lettuce from U.S. stores after lettuce from central Mexico connected to the cyclosporiasis outbreak.
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4: 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It's 11:32. Candidates looking to become the new nominee in the Democratic race for Senate are drumming up support with just days until one of them is selected to replace Graham Plattner. This weekend, Democrats in each of Maine's 16 counties will choose delegates that will then select a nominee in Bangor the following weekend. Former Maine CDC director and state Senate candidate Nirav Shah made his case Friday.
5: The results from last month's gubernatorial, where again I secured the highest number of first choice votes, are evidence that I can unify Democrats and make sure that together we present a united force. That's what's going to be needed to defeat Susan Collins.
4: Other names, including Troy Jackson, Shenna Bellows, and Jordan Wood, are vying to replace Plattner. State and local authorities are investigating after two people were found dead inside a Midcoast home earlier this week. State police have now identified the victims as 77-year-old Caroline Harris and 75-year-old Kevin Harris. Saginaw County Sheriff's deputies initially discovered the bodies Monday morning while conducting a welfare check of the residents on State Road in West Bath. The State of Maine Major Crimes Unit is assisting with the active investigation. Autopsies are currently underway at the medical examiner's office in Augusta to determine the cause and manner of death. First responders jumped into action when two people became stranded on the rocks after escaping a rip current in Ogunquit. Firefighters say that rescue swimmers were sent into the water near Israel Head Lighthouse on Friday morning while firefighters worked to get the victims from the shoreline. Both were successfully rescued. Firefighters say the incident happened during shift change, which allowing both oncoming and offgoing crews to respond. Yarmouth's 61st Annual Clam Festival kicked off yesterday. Opening ceremonies began around 10 a.m., with the festival's theme this year being comics and classic cartoons. CBS 13 spoke to a couple of fairgoers who have been coming to the festival for as long as they can remember.
6: 19 years strong every year. I used to walk from my house right up the street.
7: If anything, it's gotten larger. There's more of the craft fairs, and some of the rides have shrunk, but other aspects have gotten bigger, like there's more local businesses.
4: Attendees can enjoy a wide variety of events throughout the weekend, including over 130 booths showcasing local creations, live performers, and a clam shucking contest. And the Maine Wildlife Park in Gray recently said goodbye to one of their most famous, iconic ambassadors of the Pine Tree State Woods. According to a Facebook post, the park's Canadian lynx named Bonnie recently passed away at 23 years old after being retired from the exhibit earlier this year. She is reportedly one of the oldest Canadian lynx on record after spending most of her days birdwatching from her enclosure. The park is inviting guests to share their favorite stories after about discovering wildlife at the park or remains outdoors in her memory. And now your latest AccuWeather forecast.
8: Cloudy skies, showers this afternoon. Again, wildfire smoke creating poor air quality. High today, 78. Wind south at 15 to 20 miles per hour. Watch out for some higher rip currents. Clouds and breezy. Shower and thunderstorm tonight with a low of 66. I'm AccuWeather Steve Williams on Southern Maine's official weather station. 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
4: We're cloudy and 73 in Portland with the next high tide coming up at 3:06 this afternoon and low at 9:09 tonight. I'm Tony Ryan. 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
10: And we are back on Inside Maine. I'm Aaron Chadbourne. Thanks for being with us. And thanks to Jordan Wood for making time to come on. I tried to get all of the candidates on. I'll be honest, I didn't invite some of the candidates from the kitty debate, the second half. They don't have a chance. They're not going to turn in their signatures on Monday. So appreciate Jordan making time. Troy Jackson had said he wanted to be here, but we weren't able to get the time down because they're all bouncing between the caucuses right now. The remainder of the caucuses are tomorrow. And I think by the end of the weekend, there are something like 500 or 600 of them that have already pledged themselves to Troy Jackson. If he gets a majority of them, the game's over. So this could be a short process. But thanks to Jordan Wood for joining us. I thought it was interesting. I never talked to him before. I've never met him before. And so I thought it was an interesting conversation. Interesting that you heard me push back at him, but when he said that, standing up to your own party is a sign of courage and integrity. And I was like, well, isn't that what Susan Collins has done like her whole career? So I don't know. But I do think he does deserve some credit for calling out Graham Platner early and saying that his behavior was disqualifying long before it was fashionable to do that. So interesting. I don't think he has a shot. But Jordan, if you do get the nomination, we'd love to have you back. Someone who has a better shot at getting elected, I think, is the independent candidate for Cumberland County District Attorney, a woman that you may remember from when she held the job previously. Her name is Stephanie Anderson, and she joins us in studio now. Stephanie, thanks for being here on Inside Maine.
11: Hey, Aaron. It's great to be here.
10: So I know you've been on here with Josh Filler before, but for people who don't remember when you used to be district attorney, who are you and why are you running? You have a good thing going with his retirement and being out of public life. But
11: I know. So, I was the district attorney for 28 years in Cumberland County. I was elected 7 times starting in 1990 and I retired at the end of 2018. And I had a great run. We got a lot done. It was very rewarding. I left a legacy I'm really proud of. Really, really proud. But so I retired and I have a nice little life, or I did until last month. I'm enjoying life and I'm on the town council and I'm never, ever, ever thought I would be coming back to run for DA.
10: Okay,
11: never
10: so you, here you mind. Are in your great life. You're on the town council. You're enjoying retirement. What got you to kind of dust off the campaign signs and think that you'd get back in and seek your old job?
11: You know, for 2 years, people asked me to get back in. And I've just said, no, you know, find somebody else. And I wasn't really paying close attention to what was going on in the DA's office. And people kept asking me to run. I kept saying no. But earlier this year, in February and March, I started getting asked by lifelong Democrats who were very concerned about the way the office was being handled. And that's what tipped me over. The fact that it was people from all across the political spectrum and people that were involved in every occupation that intersects with the DA's office.
10: Yeah, no, I think it's interesting because a lot of people, you know, in normal times, people don't know who the district attorney is. They don't pay attention to it. You were quite well known when you were district attorney previously.
12: And for people that haven't followed closely what's gone on, when you left, Jonathan Sarbeck was elected. He ran as a Democrat originally. And then, oh no, he ran as an independent.
11: No, no.
12: He ran as independent originally.
11: Right, right. He was actually an assistant DA.
12: Yep.
11: And he ran as an independent and he won that race. And then when 4 years later,
12: he made a big mistake. He had an error in calculation. He thought he was going to stave off a Democrat challenger by running as a Democrat. So he registered as a Democrat, ran. She, backed by George Soros, beat him in the primary. And so he was out.
11: He was out.
12: And he had been doing, I think, a pretty decent job. I think a lot of people had respect for him and the work that he was doing. He, of course, was there during COVID. So there were these backlogs and all this other stuff and other challenges he was facing. But he certainly wasn't fired for not doing a good job. He was.
11: No, everybody liked Jonathan.
12: Yeah.
11: I mean, everybody liked Jonathan. And he, you know, I mean, he came up against $383,000. Of George Soros money.
12: Yeah. And so that's what brought Jackie Sartorius in there. So what would you say? I know you said a lot of people have been encouraging you to run. A lot of people are concerned with problems going on in the district attorney's office. What are some of those big challenges that you think that office is facing that the current district attorney hasn't been able to address successfully?
11: It's a total lack of leadership. It's she doesn't show up. She's AWOL most of the time. When I left, there was a whole manual of policies that we went by. There are no policies there anymore. I was talking to one of the current ADAs recently, and there are no policies in that office. There's just no structure, and the backlog has gotten bigger. The DAs are not working together as a team. It's chaotic.
12: Yeah. Well, I hear a lot from law enforcement that there is a significant kind of morale problem going on in law enforcement right now because of the way in which this district attorney chooses who she does or does not prosecute. I know she's now got a renewed focus on pedestrian safety or something, but there's a lot of, you know, drug crimes or violent crimes that seem like they're not being addressed.
11: I hear that, too. And this whole focus on pedestrian safety now is interesting. She put out a press release and made this big announcement that in cases involving a pedestrian or a cyclist getting struck and killed or hurt by a motor vehicle, she wanted to review those cases. We always reviewed those cases.
12: Yeah.
11: I mean, that wasn't a change in what had been going on before.
12: It seems like, I don't know, and I've had Jackie on the show. I've had her on when I've been covering for Matt, and we've talked, and she will come on, and she'll come on here, which we appreciate. But it does seem like she spends a lot of time on the kind of public communications piece. Like she's in, you know, on Facebook and other places and venues kind of publicizing certain things, but it doesn't seem to match with what you're describing in terms of her performance in the office.
11: Yeah. You know, when I was in the office, I did every single job that any ADA would do, from the very entry-level type activities like reviewing search warrants and looking at misdemeanor cases to determine whether or not they should be charged, all the way to trying the most serious cases that we do. And everything in between, handling dockets, handling miscellaneous lists, doing hearings, everything. I did everything. And that, I think, is really important for the DA to do. Because number one, it shows that you care and respect your staff. And that is something that I hear is lacking. And it also shows your staff that you are doing what they're doing. I mean, it shows that you care about them.
12: Yeah. No, I think that.
11: And they'll follow you.
12: You probably didn't hear earlier in the show, I was criticizing the Trump administration and some of the people that are leading departments, and especially like Department of Homeland Security. I would have liked to see a secretary who comes with a law enforcement background, who has done some of those jobs, that has that experience, because I think that builds confidence of the people that you need to lead.
11: Absolutely.
12: Yeah, no, I think it's interesting. You're listening to Inside Maine. I'm your host, Aaron Chadbourne. We're speaking with Stephanie Anderson, Cumberland County's long-serving district attorney, currently retired, but seeking her old job back. So, Stephanie, I think it's funny because, like, there are certain jobs that we elect, right? The Register of Deeds. And you're like, why is that elected?
11: Why
12: does it matter if it's a Democrat or a Republican? DA is also one that I think people would prefer that it not be so political. When you were district attorney before. You ran as a Republican. You were elected as a Republican many times. This time you've unenrolled and you're running as an independent. Tell me a little bit about that.
11: Well, I actually unenrolled more than 2 years ago. I mean, I unenrolled long before I ever imagined I'd be running for office again. But even when I did run all those times, I always ran and I communicated the idea that it's an elected position, but it's not political. It should not be politicized. And I think politicizing the office, politicizing the job, has done harm not only to the people that work in the DA's office, but to defendants, to defense attorneys, to police officers, and to the entire community at large. Everyone is affected by what goes on in the DA's office, whether you're a victim or a defendant or neither one of those things. You are affected by what goes on in the DA's office. Yeah. It affects your life.
12: I guess there are like policy differences and there are different, you know, ideologies about the role of the DA. And so I guess it matters to that extent. But I think most people just want common sense, law and order. They want public safety. They want to be protected. They want, when people break the law, for them to be held accountable. I mean, but it doesn't seem like that's in vogue these days. That's what people like the current district attorney seem to think, that they're going to serve some other political agenda and right some other wrongs of society by going easy on certain offenders. And just people are, it's mind-boggling to see what goes on in places like Portland these days.
11: I know. Well, yeah. Well, you know, the legislature passed a law, I think it was 4 years ago, that required all the police agencies in Maine to have a policy regarding interactions with people who are unhoused. If those unhoused individuals committed certain offenses, five of which were enumerated, then they were to be apprehended and arrested as a very last resort. So there's certainly a recognition that we do need to have more compassion when it comes to the circumstances that people have in their lives. But we showed a lot of compassion when I was the DA. We started all these programs that are now, you know, called restorative justice with a capital R and a capital J. We didn't call them that back then, but that's what we were doing. We called it common sense and, you know, doing the right thing. And that's what we did. And I started a lot of programs, literally thousands of people took advantage and benefited from those programs that people for some reason think are just sort of brand new on the landscape. And they're not. They've been around for a long time.
12: No, it's interesting because I do think that restorative justice has been packaged and branded, and even when they're talking about it, sometimes they're not actually talking about restorative justice.
11: Correct.
12: It's funny, when I worked for Governor LePage, we worked with the prison system on a work release program, and the legislature, man, like all the legislature cared about was keeping that prison in Washington County because they needed the jobs at the prison, and there are several industries that relied on cheap/free prison labor to, you know, pick boughs for wreaths and to sort blueberries. Meanwhile, we were trying to get them into a work release program in York County where they could learn to weld and they could get jobs building ships and like actual real paying jobs, not just, you know, raking blueberries in Washington County, which is important and someone needs to do it. But if you're trying to get someone back on their feet to be a functioning member of society, give them a job skill, give them a pathway to a career after their incarceration, give them a hope for a fresh start. And the legislature, it didn't matter because the unions wanted to keep those, whatever it was, 50 jobs in the prison in Machias. That's all that mattered to them. And the cheap labor going to the blueberry farm was all that mattered to them. But what we cared about is Governor LePage. He was like, look, like the best way to keep these people from reoffending is to make sure that they have a future. And but again, like, it wasn't the politically sexy thing to do. And so I think, you know, what you were describing before were programs that work that you learn from and then you scale or you abandon them if they don't. But what they're doing now just seems like they're soft on crime is what they are. They're soft on crime. They're against protecting the public safety because they're putting the rights of the offender first. And yes, everyone should have rights. Everyone should have due process. But we also have to hold guilty people accountable.
11: I agree with that. Yes, I do. And, you know, you just said something about, I mean, I do have to say that the defendant has all the rights under our Constitution.
12: Yeah.
11: So, yeah. But I think that compassion without the restoration, when you're talking about restorative justice, what is it that you are trying to restore? Aren't you trying to restore the dignity of the defendant back to the community and, you know, his or her ability to lead a productive life and walk away from the civil and criminal disabilities of their criminal conviction?
12: Right.
11: That's not going on. Restorative justice now, I mean, they have community surrogates. They don't even, the real victims aren't even involved.
12: Yeah, no, I mean, that's who we should be looking at, is to restore everyone that was impacted by the action. We're supposed to be restoring the community. We're supposed to the focus on the victims, I think, has largely been lost, which I'm shocked by, because that was kind of originally the Democrats were the ones that talked about victims and victims' rights. But just like we've seen in the Graham Blattner situation, if you're the wrong type of victim and what you're saying is inconvenient, you're pushed to the side for political reasons. And in these cases, it seems like we've had that focus too. We've got a couple of minutes before the break. What would you say would be the biggest difference? What would be the biggest thing that would change if voters were to pick you over the incumbent district attorney, Jackie Sartoris? What would be different for the residents of Cumberland County?
11: What a question. Everything would be different. First of all, I'm going to show up. I'm going to suit up and show up. And I'm going to lead that office. And I'm going to put that group together as a cohesive group. And they're going to have more respect. And the police officers are going to feel more like there's a prosecutor in there who cares about the job that they're doing. I think everything will change.
12: Have you talked to the police officers' unions and those sort of things? I would think that they would be lining up to support you.
11: Yeah, I think you're right about that. Yes, the answer is yes and yes.
12: Yeah, the scenario out there, like, people see it. Members of the public see it. Like, they can see the difference. We could see the difference when Mark Dion got elected mayor of Portland and all of a sudden the homeless encampments went away overnight because they enforced no camping in public spaces, which they could have been doing the whole time. I know there was a period of time during COVID where they didn't have shelter capacity or whatever, and you have to be humane. But just having someone that enforces the rules, that believes in public safety, like, it's, you see the difference, and it's dramatic.
11: It will be dramatic.
12: Yeah, I think that's important. I think having Mark there, and it's funny, you and I were talking before the break, Mark is a longtime Democrat, and he's been a pretty far left Democrat for most of his career. And for him to all of a sudden be the voice of reason and the kind of centrist figure in Portland, I think you and I both get a chuckle out of.
11: Because he's a moderating force now.
12: It's so funny. I talked to Spencer Thibodeau, who used to be on the city council, and he ran for mayor and lost to Kate Snyder. But we used to describe Spencer as a kind of far leftist radical. And now he looks conservative compared to what's going on in Portland and what's going on in the Democratic Party today. I think it's a shame that it's become such a politicized role, a politicized job, mm-hmm. because we really just do need the rule of law.
11: I mean, the reason why I was elected 7 times in Cumberland County was because I was apolitical. I went in there and I did my job.
12: Yeah. I mean, I think that's how it used to be. And I don't know. I hope that voters have an appetite for going back to that. I think that's where we need to get in this country. It's where we need to be on local issues. I wish we could do it on, again, jobs like the Register of Deeds or the Register of Probate or the District Attorney. Like, they should just be people that are administering the law and not so hyper politicized. But you see right now with the caucus process going on for the candidate to face Susan Collins or what happened around Graham Blattner, everyone is so hyper political that we just need to take a breath and get back to, like, being normal humans. Well, Stephanie, do you have time to stick around? Maybe we'll take some calls when we come back.
11: Sure, I'd be happy to take some calls.
12: All right, you're listening to Inside Maine. I'm your host, Aaron Chadbourne. We're joined in studio by Stephanie Anderson. She's the former district attorney for Cumberland County. She did it for how many years?
11: 28.
12: 28 years. That must be like a record in Maine. And she is coming out of retirement to seek her old job, running as an independent. We'll take your calls when we come back, 879-9426. This is Inside Maine. I'm Aaron Chadbourne.
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10: From ABC News, I'm Chuck Severson. The hundreds of wildfires in Minnesota and Canada are still pumping out smoke, drifting across more than a dozen states, creating hazardous air conditions. Seeing an increase in patients with smoke-related breathing problems, the Cleveland Clinic, where ER Dr. Jason Milk says there's more than just wood smoke in the air.
11: It's burning anything in its path. So there's a lot of other things being discharged into the air.
10: And while folks in Michigan, Wisconsin, and Chicago still dealing with the smoke, there is relief at a cost for some, says ABC News forecaster Samara Theodore.
12: You actually have a chance for severe weather, a level 3 out of 5. That includes

0: Cleveland and Syracuse, Pittsburgh and New York, Philadelphia down to Washington, D.C. and Baltimore. You can see tornadoes, flash flooding, and damaging wind. And there's also a flash flood watch that has now expanded from New York all the way into central Pennsylvania.
1: Sirens in Kuwait City, the U.S. and Iran exchanging more air attacks as Iran declares the Memorandum of Understanding, that initial agreement, is over. Kuwait announcing it shot down Iranian missiles. No let up here.
2: Growing outrage in Maine. Hundreds congregated outside an ICE facility Friday protesting the shooting death of a Colombian man earlier this week. 25-year-old Johan Sebastian Guerrero was stopped and ultimately shot and killed by an ICE agent, even though officials say he was not the intended target.
3: It seems apparent that these people, the ICE people, are not trained the way they should be, and we don't need them in Maine.
1: ABC's Alex Perchet. One potential source of the nasty stomach bug sickening thousands in the U.S. and 34 states has been traced to iceberg lettuce from central Mexico. That lettuce in shredded form is supplied by Taylor Farms to Taco Bell locations in five states. Michigan has the most cases, 5,000. You're listening to ABC News.
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7: 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Maine Congresswoman Shelley Pingree is putting pressure on federal officials to get answers after an ICE agent fatally shot a Colombian man in Biddeford. Pingree sent a letter to Homeland Security Secretary Mark Lynn Mullen asking about the vetting process for new hires. She told our InfoPartners at CBS 13 she wants a transparent investigation.
8: Maine should have access to all evidence, recordings, witnesses, everything else, because I don't think anyone trusts that a DHS investigation, or certainly I don't, and I know many people in Maine don't, will be thorough and provide us with all the information that we need.
7: The AP reported this week that the shooter, David Brulette, has a history of psychiatric issues and a violent history with women. A criminal case against a Westbrook man has been dismissed by federal prosecutors.
9: The Bangor Daily News reports that the dismissal came around 2 weeks after Willie Banks was entitled to a hearing over what turned out to be years-long warrantless police surveillance through a neighbor's camera. Banks was charged in connection to a shooting at his Cumberland Street apartment building back in March of 2024, with surveillance footage used to search his home and arrest him for illegally possessing a firearm. The dismissal means the court will no longer weigh the legality of the surveillance and vacates a prior ruling that denied an effort by Banks to toss the evidence. Nate Hanscom, News Radio, WGAN.
7: For Maine CDC Director Nirav Shah won a unique straw poll in Scarborough as the race to replace Graham Plattner on the U.S. Senate ballot heats up. Scarborough Democrats hosted a citizen preference vote using an ancient Greek method of having residents cast colored plastic pebbles into buckets representing the candidates. Out of more than 400 votes cast, Shaw took home over half of them. Former State Senate President Troy Jackson finished second, followed by Secretary of State Shenna Bellows. The results are non-binding and will be shared with the county delegates who are set to officially select a new nominee at the state convention in Bangor next weekend. The Children's Museum and Theater of Maine is celebrating a major milestone, welcoming its 1 millionth visitor to its Thompson's Point location over the last 5 years. To mark the occasion, the Portland nonprofit hosted a celebration on Thursday with discounted admission and free ice cream. But the museum is using the event to give back in response to Monday's fatal ICE shooting of an undocumented man in Biddeford. The museum is donating all of Thursday's proceeds to Presidente Maine, an organization that supports local marginalized communities. And two Oxford County deputies are injured after a confrontation with a man in the town of Peru.
10: 43-year-old Bert Holmquist is accused of damaging vehicles before deputies say they found him at his home. The two deputies say that he confronted them with an axe and a machete, injuring both of them before he could be taken into custody. Holmquist is now facing several charges, including assault, and will face additional charges for allegedly damaging property during the booking process. I'm Frankie Azzarata, News Radio WGAN.
7: Now your latest AccuWeather forecast.
11: Clouds and breezy showers this afternoon. Again, wildfire smoke creating poor air quality today. High 78. Wind south at 15 to 20 miles per hour. Watch out for some high rip currents. Clouds breezy. Shower and thunderstorm tonight with a low of 66. Sun and clouds tomorrow. Breezy and a high 81. I'm AccuWeather's Steve Williams on Southern Maine's official weather station. 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
7: 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Low tide 9:09 tonight. 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
13: And we're back. I like that. That's good bumper music, Jeremy, in honor of our guest, Stephanie Anderson.
14: Yeah, no, I figured that was a perfect song.
13: You can tell Jeremy likes his job. He likes what we do. I am Aaron Chadbourne. This is Inside Maine. Stephanie Anderson was kind enough to hang out through the news break and is still joining us in the studio. Stephanie, thanks for being here.
15: Oh, happy to be here.
13: We'll take calls if anyone wants to call in, right?
15: Yeah, yeah. Anything. Ask me anything.
13: All right. 879-9426 is the number. 879-9426 is the number if you would like to call. Speaking with Stephanie Anderson, she served as district attorney for Cumberland County for almost 3 decades. Then retired, but is now seeking to get back into her old job. She said, to save my old job.
15: It's to save my old job. Yes, that's what I'm doing.
13: Mm-hmm. And so we're very, very excited to have you in here. You are running as an independent. You unenrolled from the party a few years ago. Mm-hmm. So you are an independent and you're running as an independent. What's that like? Because I know we were talking before the break about this kind of ideally would be a nonpartisan office, but you know, the political parties, they line up on either side. What's that like running without a party behind you?
15: Well, you don't have the resources that a party affiliation provides you. I mean, I think this office should be nonpartisan. I agree that it should be elected. I mean, how else would you put the person in? I don't think an appointment would be the right way to go. But running as unaffiliated with any party is harder because you do not have the resources that a political party gives you. I don't have the support of the Republican Party or the Democratic Party.
13: Yeah, and so nice difference. Does that mean you're fundraising, or is this a clean election? I don't know how it works.
15: No, it's not clean election. I have to fundraise, and which basically means getting on the phone and asking everyone, will you please send me money? And, you know, in the last election where Jackie took this office, there was $383,000 of outside money that got pumped in. That was $24.14 per vote.
13: Wow.
15: Yeah. That's how the math works.
13: I would have taken, I would have taken the $20. So where, if people do want to support you, is there a website, place they can donate?
15: Yes. There's a website. You can find it on my Facebook page. The website is Stephanie, 4DAFOR, not the number 4. There's a link there. You can also send a check. There's an address. Maximum is $1,050.
13: $1,050. Got it.
15: Yeah, thank you.
13: All right. So StephanieForDA.com if people want more information about your candidacy or if they want to get involved or if they want to donate.
15: Or my Facebook page.
13: Or your Facebook page. Give her a like, give her a follow. So you have been out of office for, you know, how many years now?
15: 8 years.
13: So I imagine the job has changed a little bit in that time. I also imagine there are new challenges and different challenges. There are a bunch of bottlenecks that popped up during COVID. I think they've worked through some of that. They're back a little bit more to normal order. But what do you think is the biggest change from when you were there before? And how are you preparing yourself to be ready to meet it?
15: Well, that's a big question. Well, the biggest change is how there's been it's the effects of a total lack of leadership in the office. It's going to take a lot to pull the office back together. There's also a significant backload, which is partly due to a lack of leadership in the office. And then you also have things that have nothing to do with what happened in the DA's office. But, for example, the proliferation of body-worn cameras,
13: yeah.
15: For example. Most agencies now have those. It's become standard operating procedure. And when you have a body-worn camera, it just creates a lot of issues around the investigation and prosecution of cases. And we also have AI. I mean, there's a big issue. You know, can police officers use AI to prepare the reports? What happens to that information? Is it protected, et cetera? So there are some different challenges, but the job itself has not changed. You have to suit up and show up and get in there and do the job. Yeah. That part hasn't changed.
13: Well said. 879-9426, the number here on Inside Maine. I'm Aaron Chabon. We're talking to Stephanie Anderson, candidate for district attorney. Yeah, I imagine the technology challenges, the evidence challenges, like those are different. Do you think Maine's court system has been keeping up? Do you think that it's in good shape? Or what are you hearing the challenges that they're facing?
15: I have thought for a long time that the Maine Judicial Department is grossly underfunded. I think the judges are overworked. I think they would all like to be able to spend more time considering and deliberating. I think the judges in Maine are good. I think they really care about what they do, but they're underfunded. I mean, I'm not talking about their salaries. I'm talking about their numbers.
13: Yeah. No, I think you're probably right there. I think if you look at the workload that each judge has, it is pretty staggering.
15: And prosecutors are the same, by the way. I was talking to somebody who recently left the DA's office. She was a full-time prosecutor. I was talking to her. She has joined she's doing public defender work, and she says she can earn in 12 hours what she earned working a full week in the DA's office.
13: Wow.
15: 12 hours.
13: Let's talk about the public defender system, because that's one of the things that the state has struggled with for a long time. Our old indigent legal apparatus and structure failed. It was not adequately funded, and then the model failed. Governor LePage tried to put in a formal public defender system. What they're doing now is some sort of hybrid version of something, I don't know, which still doesn't seem like it's quite working. But what is the solution there? Because what Governor LePage used to say and what he thought is, look, we pay and staff a whole attorney general's office and all the district attorneys. And why don't we just do the same thing and have a centrally managed kind of set of public defenders like every other state does? Maine has kind of always done its own thing here, and it's been weird. What do you think is the right approach there?
15: I'd like to see a public defender system that I've seen in other states. And that is, you know, there's a public defender and there are people that work in the office, and it's not these individual practitioners. But when I was a DA, Paul LePage tried to get that in, and I was a big supporter of a public defender system, and I talked to lawyers, and it was shocking that they were really not interested in doing that. And I said, well, you would earn the salary of, you know, an ADA in the same amount of seniority. And they said, oh, no, I make much more now. I go, no, you don't understand. It's more than salary. You get paid vacation, your malpractice, your health insurance. No, this is a good package. No, they weren't interested.
13: No, there was a small and vocal group of people who have made their living on that, on taking those assignments and getting the money. And they wouldn't allow it to change. It was really, I think, regrettable. It was short-sighted, and Janet hasn't really led on the issue. And I've been shocked to see the problems that they've continued to have. We knew that they were coming. And Democrats, when LePage was governor, like, they wouldn't work with him on it because they didn't want his system. They didn't want him to get credit. They saw it as their issue, and they really wanted him to leave it alone, which, again, we're talking about providing public defense for people that can't afford it. You would think that this is a population that group of people would want to support, but they wouldn't do it because they hated Paula Page. And then they thought, which did end up happening, that they were going to take control of the governor's mansion. They were going to take control of both bodies in the legislature, and they would just pass their own stuff. It's just that they haven't had solutions.
15: Yeah. Well, you know, a good public defender system raises the quality of justice throughout the entire system. It's better for prosecutors. It's better for judges. Obviously, it's better for defendants, but it's better for everybody.
13: Yeah. Yeah, no, I think that's absolutely true. 879-9426, the number here on Inside Maine, if you want to ask a question or have a conversation with Stephanie Anderson. She is the independent candidate for district attorney in Cumberland County. I'm Aaron Chadbourne. So in this era where there seems to be kind of a breakdown in kind of cohesiveness of community, of people identifying with each other, people liking each other, people have to, you know, find out who you voted for president before they can decide if they'll even have dinner with you. How do we rebuild trust in law enforcement, trust in the DA's office from the public? Because I think this is one of the lack of trust, the lack of respect, the lack of like common identity seems to be eroding a very fabric of our community. How do you think we can go about rebuilding that?
15: Well, I think the key is integrity. And one thing I always said about me, and I still say it, I have no mixed motives. I don't have any political agenda. I don't have any personal agenda. I just want to go in there and do my job with integrity. No mixed motives.
13: Yeah. Yeah, I mean, it's just refreshing. It's refreshing. It's I don't want to say old school in a way that makes it.
15: It kind of is, though, isn't it?
13: It is, though,
15: it
13: right?
15: It shouldn't be. It shouldn't be.
13: What it should be the norm is that we have people that are qualified for the job, who are doing it for the right reasons, who care about the community, and who care about, I mean, the integrity of the system. Like, I'm a small government guy, but I believe that there are certain things that only government can do, and you need government to do those things, and then it needs to do them competently. It needs to do them well. And I think the district attorney's office is one of those examples where you need integrity, you need trust, you need competence.
15: You know, the function of the DA's office and how well it's run and how well it's organized is, it affects every aspect of everyone's life in the county. It's not just the judges and the defendants and the defense lawyers. It's everybody.
13: Yeah. 879-9426, the number. I see the phone lines are starting to light up, so we'll get to a couple of the callers in just a second. But I do think that's exactly right. You need the justice system. You need the court system. You need the district attorney to really look out for everyone and to do it fairly. Like, the fairness is really the piece that people have confidence in. Because when you don't have confidence in it, the outcomes lack.
15: You know, the court system is the last man standing. All of society's ills flows to the court system.
13: Yeah. It's the last check. All right, let's take some calls. We'll go first to Cindy. Cindy, welcome to Inside Maine. You're on with Stephanie Anderson and Aaron Chadbourne.
16: Well, I have to say, Stephanie, you have my vote. And what I only have radio. I got rid of cable years ago. I do have a TV with DVDs. But what I heard, when you listen to a radio, you're not looking at anything. And your voice sounded of respect and dignity. It reminds me of Senator Collins when she speaks, and a few others. And that's what I look for, and you were honest. I hope when you get in that we can do something about these young people, that if they're underage, they're not charging them in the crimes they are doing are what older people are doing. Killing people, getting a hold of guns. And they need to have some kind of consequences. And I hope that's something that can change and that we can get through the court systems quicker.
15: Well, thank you, Cindy. When I became DA years ago, I did establish a juvenile unit. And that juvenile unit was tasked with paying more attention to these offenses that are committed by juveniles and giving them the attention they deserved and directing them to the appropriate services if that was what was warranted. These prosecutors became experts in the field, and the unit itself was very highly respected throughout the state.
13: Thanks for the call, Cindy. Let's go next to Mike in Harpswell. Go ahead, Mike.
17: Hi, Stephanie. Listen, I was listening to Aaron earlier talk about a work program for the inmates. And, you know, back in the day, my family owned a sawmill years ago. And they used to take guys who had a year or less prison time left to work on a work program. And they would come up to the sawmill, depending upon how many, it could be six or eight. And by the time these guys got through in a six-month period, there wasn't one piece of equipment they couldn't operate. And later on, they went to go to work for local companies, and it worked perfect. They never, the recidivists, you know, no repeat offenders. They all ended up with great jobs with different companies. I mean, can't they set a program up for this? These guys get out, and there's nothing there. They don't have a trade.
15: Right. You know, you just hit restorative justice's nail on the head. It's all about giving people the ability to turn their lives around, and that's a very good point. And there are there are some obstacles to that. Were those people paid in the sawmill?
17: No. Basically, what they did was they reduced their time. They got so many days off for so many days they worked. They'd work all week with us. Of course, they had the weekends off. And but they'd be out there fresh every Monday morning, six or eight of them, working with the crew. We were clearing the power lines for Western Mass Electric. And these guys were, you know, like I say, they were hard workers. And you know, it gave them some inspiration.
15: Yeah, absolutely. Absolutely. You know, this is what restorative justice should be all about. Now, Mike, was this in Maine that this was going on?
17: No, this is down in Western Mass, down in the Berkshires, when I grew up down there. But then Saturn Up, you had somebody complain that the county was using free labor.
15: Yeah, I know. That's why I asked if they were paid, because it would have been better, I think, if they were paid. Because they should be paid, right? They should be paid.
17: Yeah, I can't see why they can't set something up for their... I mean, they have a fund... And, you know, you can put money in their fund while they're in jail.
13: Yeah, in Maine, they are paid. They're required to be paid. I think they're paid like a wage that's lesser than or whatever else, but they're all paid experiences. But they're cheap. It's cheap labor.
15: Yeah, and it would, you know, I mean, but do the unions support that?
13: Sometimes. It depends. It depends a little bit. They did, they supported the work release programs, and I think out, I think there are different prisons that are outfitted for it and some that aren't, but it's a limited system. We worked a bit with the community college system, and I think the Mills administration has continued. But one of the problems we had, thanks for the call, Mike. One of the problems that we had was Janet Mills, when she got elected, one of her biggest priorities was to take anything that Paul LePage had touched and stop it or cancel it or remove it. She basically took her idea on the prison in Washington County. But instead of selling the oceanfront property where that very old former air base was located, or the radar tower, and you know, it wasn't set up to be a prison. It was an old military facility, but it had oceanfront, so we could have sold it, taken the money. We were going to buy like a former motel and reconfigure it and outfit it to make it secure, have fewer. They did. They kept the state property on the ocean. They built another building there at great expense to the taxpayer. They left a bunch of jobs that are redundant and unnecessary there. And so you have like a less efficient, more expensive system to do less than what we were trying to do. But so but we had some competent people that were in that department. I think, you know, Randy Liberty is he had a lot of vision and a lot of things that he was trying to do. And I don't know how successful he's been. He's not been in the news much, which I think is interesting. But at the beginning, he was having the prisoners garden and grow their own food or whatever they were doing. But I think, you know, this idea that if someone who you disagree with politically did something that was successful, you go and like rip it out is just, I think it's such a shame. And Janet was pretty vindictive when she went in there, and that was just hard to see. She did keep a couple of our commissioners, and she kept some good work happening in certain ways. But this is an area where I don't know. I think she let Randy do whatever he wanted, so I'm not sure what he did. But back to the point, I think, you know, we do. I like what Cindy said about listening to you speak and only hearing you on the radio. There is just, I mean, your experience shines through in your ability to answer questions, to be thoughtful, but it also seems like you've got that managerial mindset and framework that I think is so necessary that people, you know, you have to be a good lawyer, but you also have to be a good manager. And those two things aren't always present in anyone that wants this job.
15: No, that's very true. And that's a very important part of the job. I mean, my general philosophy when I was a DA was, if I take care of my people, everything will be okay. And if I don't, nothing will be okay. And so the morale and the expertise and the confidence that everyone in the office had was my most important motivation.
13: Yeah. No, I think you have to have people that are good at their jobs and that want to do it, that are excited. And I think there are a lot of reasons. I mean, it's been a tough office to be in. During COVID, it was tough for a lot of reasons. During some of the influx of new Mainers arriving, some of the drug challenges and the overdose challenges and what we've seen, it's been tough. It's tough, hard work. But the people that usually do these jobs are usually doing them for the right reasons. They're hardworking. Mm-hmm. They believe in the law. They believe in the rule of law. They believe in the judicial system. And so you've got to keep them feeling motivated and feeling good about the work they're doing.
15: Absolutely.
13: Yeah.
15: That's the whole thing. It's not... I go back to not having mixed motives. You know, you just love people, you love the county, and you want to do what's best. And you get up and you do the right thing every day. And you're not focused on, you know, whose agenda can I advance and whose agenda can I destroy? Who do I, you know, want to? You just go in and do your job. That's all. That's all it should be. It shouldn't be anything else than that.
13: You'd think that that wouldn't be a earth-shattering thing to say.
15: I know, right? But these days. Oh, the phones are lighting up now.
13: Yes, they are. They're lighting up. And unfortunately, we're out of time. That's all the time. It's been an hour. The time flies when you're having fun.
15: Yeah,
13: Stephanie Anderson, she is the independent candidate for district attorney in Cumberland County. If you want to hear more, you can go to stephanieforda.com. They can find you on Facebook at stephanieforda. Stephanie, what a pleasure. Thank you for coming in. I hope you'll come back many times. Anytime. And then when you're district attorney, we'll have you on as well to see how it's going and how that turnaround restorative. I mean, that's you're running to be the restorative DA. You're going to restore the office, restore justice.
15: I should use that as a tagline. Yeah. Time to restore. Yeah.
13: Time to restore. I love it. Well, Stephanie, thank you for being so generous with your time. Good luck out there. StephanieForDA.com. I'm Aaron Chadbourne. 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We've been talking to former district attorney Stephanie Anderson. She's running as an independent right now. 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We'll have time for your calls when we come back. I'm Aaron Chadbourne. 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
1: ABC News, I'm Chuck Sievertson. Winds carrying smoke from hundreds of wildfires in Minnesota and Canada across more than a dozen states, creating hazardous air conditions. Kevin Wilson's in New York City, where the National Guard was giving out masks at transit hubs.
2: A little bit scary, a little dangerous. I didn't know the smoke could come so far from Canada.
1: Some people are getting relief from the smoke, but at a cost because of the potential for bad storms with flash flood watches and possible tornadoes. Sirens in Kuwait City, the U.S. and Iran exchanging more air attacks as Iran declares the Memorandum of Understanding, that initial agreement, is over. Kuwait announcing it shot down Iranian missiles. One potential source of the stomach bug sickening thousands in the U.S. and 34 states has been traced by the FDA to iceberg lettuce from central Mexico. That lettuce, in shredded form, is supplied by Taylor Farms to Taco Bell locations in five states. This is ABC News.
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4: 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Demonstrators in Biddeford say they will not stop gathering until federal immigration agents are pulled out of Maine. Rallies have gripped the city since Monday's fatal ice shooting of Johann Sebastian Guerrero. The demonstrations have drawn regional political leaders to York County, including Maine Congresswoman Shelley Pingree, who says local residents are deeply unsettled by the federal presence.
5: Oh, people are so angry. They are so angry about our, you know, our relatively quiet state getting this level of attention from ICE.
4: Pingree spoke alongside Massachusetts Senator Ed Markey, who endorsed the protesters' demands to end ICE operations in the state. And state investigators are working with the FBI and DHS to investigate the shooting. A witness at the scene said he heard Johann Sebastian Guerrero say, "I tried to stop," when he was shot and killed in his vehicle. While the agent claimed Guerrero weaponized his vehicle, retired FBI Special Agent Darren Mott says the involvement of a vehicle will be a factor in the investigation.
6: That is a deadly object. It's like someone shooting at you, and if you have a fear for your life or the life of others, you can take deadly force.
4: Mott tells our info partners at CBS 13 he expects the FBI investigation will take about a month. A bill co-sponsored by Representative Jared Golden would delay new protections for North Atlantic right whales until 2035.
7: Golden cited both government layoffs and other slowdowns as reasons to extend the moratorium, as well as giving researchers more time to collect more data and make sure Maine's fisheries aren't unfairly burdened. At the moment, the moratorium expires in 2028. While the bill has drawn support from both the state government and fishery organizations, conservation groups say the science is already clear, and that current protections aren't enough to support the recovery of the critically endangered whales. Nate Hanscom, News Radio, WGAN.
4: The bill has made it out of committee and will now advance to the full House. A Corinth family is raising money after a woman was killed by a falling tree that was hit during Thursday's storms. Family members say Erin Talak was a selfless woman who devoted herself to her children and grandchildren. The GoFundMe page says she didn't have life insurance. The family had nearly reached their goal of $14,000, which would go towards funeral arrangements and other costs. The family says they've received an overwhelming amount of support as people continue to reach out. And smoke from Canadian wildfires is prompting an air quality alert for all of Maine today.
8: The Maine Department of Environmental Protection says that alert is in effect from 10 a.m. through 11:59 tonight. They're recommending that children, older adults, and people with respiratory or heart conditions avoid strenuous outdoor activity. They also suggest closing windows and circulating indoor air using a fan or air conditioner. I'm Frankie Azzarata, News Radio WGAN.
4: And now your latest AccuWeather forecast.
9: Cloudy skies, showers this afternoon. Again, wildfire smoke creating poor air quality. High today, 78. Wind south at 15 to 20 miles per hour. Watch out for some higher rip currents. Clouds and breezy. Shower and thunderstorm tonight with a low of 66. I'm AccuWeather Steve Williams on Southern Maine's official weather station. 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

0: Stretch now on Inside Main. I'm Aaron Chadbourne. Thank you for being with us. 8799426 is the number if you want to join the show. Where does the time go, Jeremy? How is it the end?
1: It goes very quick.
0: It's already the last
1: every
0: segment.
1: Single time.
0: Every time. Not every. There are some shows that go by faster than others.
1: That's
0: there,
1: true.
0: There's some that, you know, you're like, oh my God. It's only the, but no, this has been a great, great show. I mean, there's a lot going on in the news, so there's plenty to talk about. But I do think, you know, I'm just, you know, saying to Stephanie Anderson as she was walking out the door, like, it is such a difference to talk to someone who clearly knows what they're doing, knows what she's talking about. She's competent.
1: Right.
0: She's confident. It's a breath of fresh air. And you kind of wish that everyone in public life had that experience. And it is because she came from an era where that is what we expected of public officials. And things have certainly changed.
1: Yeah. And it's not up there yet. But that podcast, if you missed it, will be up on WGAN.com under Inside Main.
0: Love it. 8799426. Oh, look at that. The phone line's starting to light up. If you have been waiting to get in all show, although we got all the regulars, right? We got we had Ethan and we had Mike and we had Steve. And so if you are just waiting to call in, go ahead. We'll take you. 8799426, 879-WGAN. The texters have been asking for results from the Yarmouth Clam Festival where Matt and Danny were shucking. We have those results. I won't release them yet because I'm trying to see if Danny will call in and tell us and regale us with the misadventures at the Clam Festival. So we'll see if we can get him to call in. But spoiler alert, I can confirm that once again, the WGAN team did not win the clam shucking contest. The winners were New Center, Maine, who shucked 13 clams. How long do they have? Is it a minute? Is it a minute they have? I don't know that I've ever shucked a clam, so I don't know how many I could do per minute. But they were not the winners. The winner was the New Center, Maine team at 13 clams. Came in second. Nope, that was WMTW with 8 clams. WGME, 7 clams. And Matt and Danny representing WGAN came in dead last place with 6 clams.
1: All 3 TV stations in the market, like the major TV stations in the market.
0: Yeah. There you
1: beat
0: go.
1: Beat Danny and Mark.
0: I think they
1: Matt
0: came in
1: again.
0: I think they came in order of their ratings too. New Center came in first. They have the most viewers, or they used to. I don't know if they still do.
1: Well, they probably still do because New Center is they
0: statewide.
1: Both have yeah, they have Channel 6 and Channel 2 in Bangor.
0: Yeah.
1: So,
0: all right, let's get to the phones. 879-9426. First up, Bob from Portland. What's up, Bob?
2: Good afternoon. First of all, Stephanie Anderson, it'll be a pleasure to vote for her. Mike from Ellsworth brought up the issue of the Supremacy Clause.
0: Yeah.
2: Which is
0: Article 6. You heard your name mentioned. Here we go.
2: I did. Article 6, Clause 2 of the Constitution is the Supremacy Clause. And it's all in reference to the Secretary of State refusing to give voter registration documents to the Department of Justice. The Constitution gives power and authority to the state, but it also gives power and authority to the Constitution, or rather the Congress, to pass laws. And in 1960, they did. And the first law they passed requires states to maintain voter registration lists. Non-citizens, illegal aliens, dead people shall not vote. And secondly, upon written request, provide all documentation the Department of Justice requested. They have to give a written request for the reasons why, and that's it. So she's in violation of federal law. And the other issue is the 14th Amendment. And the word is domicile. Justice Roberts and Barrett, they screwed this one up big time. All they had to do was read the opinions of the proponents, the people who wrote that bill. And the Wong Kim Ah case, 1898, Wong Kim Ah won his citizenship because his parents had illegal residence and domicile. That is the word, domicile. And in the opinion, first paragraph spells it out clearly. And they're going to have to revisit this. Or let's pass the Save America Act. Has to be passed. I have no problem, you know, showing my birth certificate. I have the original. And the reality is, we have to follow our laws. The Article 6, Clause 2 is clear. The Constitution is the supreme law of the land. And any law the state makes, they must follow and conform to federal law. period.
0: There it is, plain as day. Thanks for the call. 879-9426. I'm Aaron Chadbourne. This is Inside Maine. Next, let's get to our good friend Scott in Kennebunk. What's up, Scott?
3: Hey, thank you for that good show. Great interview with Stephanie. I agree completely that she'd be a breath of fresh air. My call concerns voters. And I know two people are voting, running for governor. And want Bobby Charles to understand that all the voters that voted for Plattner should be number one certified mentally ill. They won't be. But they are going to be voting for Hannah. There's no doubt about it. Bobby's got to understand that if you voted for Plattner, you already got a problem. And he's got to carve a hole through their brains and understand that Maine is really a sinking ship with Hannah Pingree. There's no difference between her and our governor except the age. But the ideology is even worse.
0: I was
3: going to
0: say,
3: her.
0: She's more progressive than Janet, I think.
3: Well, yeah, it's like the Trojan horse. People think, oh, she looks good and she sounds good and all that. But, hey, watch out if you vote for her. And I know darn well all Platinum voters will just get in line and vote for her. And that bothers me a lot.
0: I don't know. I think Bobby Charles, and I think if Plattner had stayed on the ballot, I think there were some people that would have voted for both Plattner and Bobby Charles. I don't know whoever they're going to replace Plattner with, how that'll go. I think it's probably Troy. But I think that there is like a populist wave here that is outsidery that, Bobby Charles could tap into of people that want an outsider. And that's what people want with Plattner versus Mills, with Plattner versus Collins. I don't know if they're going to have the same attraction to Troy Jackson as an insider. Troy Jackson's been in the legislature like my whole life. Like he's been always running for something. I don't know how he grabs this like outsider anti-establishment. I guess because he's friends with Bernie Sanders and Bernie Sanders comes here for him, and because he's a socialist and not a old school Democrat anymore. But I mean, Troy used to be a Republican and he's a Democrat. Now he's kind of a socialist. I don't know. I don't know if Troy can really make a credible outsider populist argument. He tries. He certainly tries. And he sounds, like an outsider. So maybe he can. But I think Bobby Charles could appeal to some of those populist outsider focused people. But I don't know. Are you? I haven't heard much. I had Bobby. I had all three of them on, Bobby Charles, Rick Bennett and Hannah Pingree, on the 4th of July. But I haven't really heard a new message from him yet. Have you?
3: He was on this morning on some show. They interviewed him, and he was very good.
0: Yeah.
3: Everything he was saying, I agree. I just checked off yes, yes, yes, yes.
0: Yeah.
3: But like I said, I'm still afraid to have the people that want Plattner, only because I think the Plattner voters, like a lot of across, when you look at all the politics across country, in some hot areas, we're going towards socialism. There's no getting around it. We are heading that way, and that is a frightening thought. So, if Troy Jackson is, to me, a Plattner lookalike. He might be Plattner light, but no matter what kind of stuff the Democrats are going through, which I think is kind of humorous to watch, all this hand-wringing and all these little, they have these, quote, debates. They aren't any more debates than anything. They're going to end up, surprise, surprise, with Troy Jackson. They could have saved a lot of time and money.
0: Yeah. No, I know.
3: That's my feeling on it.
0: I think the whole process that they designed to pick their nominee is insane. And it shows you. And I've been trying to follow it, too, because, I mean, some of the delegates are being chosen, but there are like another 50 of them that are like party leaders, right? So like it's the old like super delegate thing, which didn't they try to get rid of after like it failed when the Hillary Bernie thing? And I mean, I think there's, if it's not Troy, I think there's going to be some backlash. If it is Troy, there's going to be some backlash. I don't know what they're doing. Like, why couldn't they have just like held a statewide caucus and let anyone who wanted to come and, if you're a registered Democrat, you had to vote. Like, why are they afraid of democracy, Scott?
3: Well, they're trying to appease all the supporters of Plattner. But what they failed to understand is other people are on the outside watching this whole process, and there's no other candidate that really comes close to the ideology of Plattner. There isn't anybody except Jackson. But they'll muddy the waters and make people feel like, okay, it was a Democrat process. BS to that. I can see right through it. No matter what they do, it's going to be he will rise to the top, in my opinion, about it.
0: Yeah, I think it's too. It's not just that they can't compete with his ideology, and he is pretty far left. But I think he had a style like that gravelly voice, the way he communicated. Like he was, you know, out of Central Casting because he was an actor. They hired an actor to do the job. I don't think if you watched that debate the other night, like none of them could even like string a sentence together. It was embarrassing.
3: It is embarrassing. You're right. It's all about anti-Collins, anti-Trump, none of them have any ideas. Well, we can't. They can't even put a sentence together. You're absolutely right. This reminds me, you know, Platner reminds me of that people in prison have boyfriends and girlfriends just because they're in prison. He's a tough looking guy, and I don't care who it is. He looks pretty. Although I would like to have sent him money so he could go buy a comb.
0: I wish they let Platner stay in. I think like he deserved to.
3: I know.
0: He deserved to run and lose. Like that's really what should have happened. They should run. He should lose. They should be stuck with the candidate they have. They put him in there. They should have had it. Scott, thanks for the call. Good to talk to you. Have a great week.
3: You too.
0: 879-9426 is the number on Inside Maine. I'm your host, Aaron Chadbourne. Let's go next to Andy and Standish. Go ahead, Andy.
4: Hey, this is Andy. It's just as well they didn't broadcast his speech because I knew it was going to be the same thing all over again. He was going to talk about the 2020 election, and he had to get over it. He lost.
0: Yeah, I didn't watch the speech. What did he say? Did he have anything new?
4: No, he was just saying I came up with some new things, and everybody said it's wrong. It's not. He's not right what he's saying. So I think he just he's afraid about the midterms, that's all, and he wants to see if he can rig it somehow.
0: Yeah.
4: He's worried about the Democrats taking over.
0: Yeah. No, I don't know. He's got some plan. There's some reason that he's doing it, and I think it has to do with the midterm elections, and he's trying to, you know, make people feel a certain way or focus on a certain thing. But I don't really get it. I thought it was a weird thing to focus on. I think he owes the American public some explanations for Iran and the economy. I think he there's a lot he could be focusing on. I don't really understand the obsession that he has with the 2020 election, other than he doesn't. I mean, there were some things that happened that weren't fair, but I don't think it was enough stuff that actually influenced the election. I think, unfortunately, we do have to do some things to strengthen the electoral system, but I'm not sure those are the things that he's focused on. Thanks for the call, Andy. Appreciate it. 879-9426. Next up, Dan in Saco. Go ahead, Dan.
5: Hey, Aaron. Good afternoon. So back in June when the Democrats had their primary and he elected Platner as their candidate for governor, with him dropping out, I think since the Democrats love ranked choice voting, memory serves me correct, Janet Mills came in behind Platner. Why isn't she next man up rather than go through this whole rigmarole and find a new candidate? They love ranked choice so much. There's your answer. She came in second. She should be the candidate.
0: I don't think she wants to run. Like, she never wanted to run. Like, if she had wanted to run, Janet could have declared her candidacy right after she had that dust up with Trump at the White House where she said, see you in court. She was like lionized by them. They raised all this money nationally off of her. She could have declared then, and they asked her to, and she said, no, I don't want to go there. Like she wants to retire. I think she's done. Like, I think she wants to like go enjoy life. She's collecting like 3 pensions from the state already. She's like, I'm good. I want to just go hang out and go boating, go fishing. Like, I think Janet is actually just looking forward to, and she's old. She's old and she wants to retire. She's what, 76?
5: Yeah.
0: So she didn't want to run then. They finally got her into it because, you know, they knew all this stuff about Platner. They knew it was going to come up and they knew he was going to lose to Collins. And so they tried to run her, and I don't think she really wanted it. And I think now she doesn't want the job still. And you know who does want it? All of these people. Look at them. It didn't even, like, they all declared candidacy before they even knew what the process was going to be, because they just want to hold office. All of them.
5: Yeah. Well, second thing, Trump the other night with his news conference there, well, actually not a news conference, a speech. I think he's just trying to alert everyone to voter fraud and to, you know, get urgency on passing the Save America Act, which I think is a good thing. I mean, you know, we need to, you know, have safe and secure elections. And I agree with him that no mail-in ballots. There's too much, you know, chance for fraud. I truly believe that Election Day in America should be a paid holiday, and the polls are open 24 hours. This way, everyone has a chance to vote, and you don't have to worry about missing work. It's a national holiday, paid holiday, and polls 24 hours. There's no reason for anyone to not to vote. You don't need a mail-in ballot. Just go. You know, you, if it's open 24 hours, you can't have an excuse saying, well, I work days and I don't get there till late. We need to, make it open for everyone, but get rid of the mail-in ballots. I think that's a really bad idea.
0: Well, thanks for the call. Appreciate the suggestion. I don't know. I don't mind absentee voting as long as you have to request it. I don't like the states where they just mail people out ballots, whether they ask for them or not. I think, these days we should be able to have mail-in voting. But I do also think that unlike what they have in certain places, you should have to receive the ballot by Election Day. None of this like what they have in California where the ballots can come in, as long as it was postmarked or whatever. Like, no, there are too many. There's a lot of – we need a secure system if we're going to do the mail. But I think – I don't know. I think absentee ballots are fine. Trump votes by mail, by the way. So I think it's hugely hypocritical for him to say there shouldn't be any mail-in voting and for him to then keep mail-in voting himself. One or the other. You can't have it both ways. 879-9426. Let's see, we can get at least one more call in. Let's go to Jeff and Greg. Go ahead, Jeff. Jeff, you with us? All right, I'm going to throw on hold. Jeremy, see if he's still there. 879-9426. I think that Trump trying to pass the Save America Act and trying to get voter ID passed in every state, I understand that as a thing that he's trying to get done. I just don't know that the public address like changes anything. Like he has to get through the Democrats in the Senate, or he's got to nuke the filibuster in order to get it passed. I did find interesting. I watched a clip of Jordan Wood at the debate the other night talking about getting rid of the filibuster. He said, we got to get rid of the filibuster in order to something about abortion. And I think it's to protect abortion rights and to undo the reversal of Roe versus Wade. He goes, but we got to abolish the filibuster to do that. And I think that tells you what you need to know about what the Democrats are planning if and when they retake control of the U.S. Senate, is that filibuster is as good as gone. Who are the Democrats that are going to stand up against getting rid of the filibuster? We have a bunch of Republicans who are protecting the filibuster, and they're doing it because they're worried about what happens with Democrat control. But who are the Democrats that are going to defend the filibuster? Maybe Fetterman, but Fetterman, by the way, is dead man walking. He's probably not going to still be in the Senate if he runs as a Democrat. He can't survive a Democrat primary. So Fetterman, maybe. I mean, the closest thing you have to someone being either in the middle or on the right is Fetterman. But other than that, like who's going to defend the filibuster when the Democrats come in? They're going to nuke it. So I'm sympathetic to the argument that Republicans should just get rid of the filibuster now, because when Democrats take power, it's gone. It's gone. They're going to change the Voting Rights Act. They're going to change abortion. They're going to change. I don't know. They'll probably change the makeup of the Supreme Court. They'll probably admit Puerto Rico and Washington, D.C. as states. I mean, it's coming. It's coming. And so Republicans, like, this is your chance if you wanted to do something. But I don't think they will. I don't think they're going to. I don't think they have the will for it. So I don't know what Trump giving that address really changed. And I think similar to when Trump just held the housing bill hostage, thinking, oh, if you want it, then you have to pass the Save America Act. It had a veto proof coalition that was all set. They were like, veto it. You worked on this housing initiative. You should be taking credit for it. And he didn't want credit for it. He wanted the Save America Act. You got to admire the guy for being focused and to try to negotiate. But I don't think it was successful. I don't think it was a good episode. And I think same thing with the radio, like to do a nationally televised address that no one, was really asking for it. And it did not have like a real there. I understand his agenda. I understand what he wants, but I think that he's, I don't know. I think he's getting in his own way, and I don't know that he understands how to get this one done. But we'll find out. There will be more to see, and we'll be watching it. And when it happens, we'll discuss it here on Inside Maine. However, just like that, Jeremy Mixer, we have come to the end of the show.
1: Yes, we have.
0: What a great show, though. A great time.
1: Beautiful show.
0: Huge thank you to Stephanie Anderson for spending an hour with us. That was one of the better times that I've had hosting this show. And then it was nice to meet Jordan Wood. I'd never talked to him before, never met him before. I don't think he's going to have any success this weekend. But if he does, we'll have him back on. We'll see who gets the signatures turned in on Monday. Maybe we'll have them back, too. Hope you have a great Saturday. Stay out there. Enjoy whatever reprieve we have from the heat. Until next time, this is Inside Maine. I'm Aaron Chadbourne.
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10: From ABC News, I'm Chuck Sievertson. One potential source of the stomach bug sickening thousands in 34 states has been found. ABC's Mike Kijachi.
11: An FDA traceback points to shredded lettuce from central Mexico supplied by Taylor Farms to Taco Bell restaurants in 5 states: Indiana, Kentucky, Michigan, Ohio, and West Virginia. Now, Taylor Farms, one of the nation's largest producers of fresh veggies, is voluntarily pulling all of its central Mexico iceberg lettuce from the U.S. market indefinitely.
10: Winds carrying smoke from hundreds of wildfires in Minnesota and Canada across more than a dozen states. Kevin Wilson's in New York City, where the National Guard was giving out masks at transit hubs.
12: A little bit scary, huh?

0: A little dangerous. I didn't know the smoke could come so far from Canada.
1: ER Dr. Jason Milk at the Cleveland Clinic is seeing more patients with smoke-related breathing problems.
2: So they're feeling really short of breath, heavy on the chest, and they can't breathe.
1: Some people from Cleveland to the Northeast are getting relief from the smoke, but at a cost. Bad storms with flash flood watches and possible tornadoes are forecast. Sirens in Kuwait City. The U.S. and Iran exchanging more air attacks. Kuwait announcing it shot down Iranian missiles. Iran declares the Memorandum of Understanding, that initial agreement, is over. Will that change things much? ABC's Stephen Portnoy in Washington.
3: I'm not sure that it will. I mean, given how intense things have gotten prior to this moment, where Iran now says the MOU is dead, it was 10 days ago that the president declared the ceasefire over. And since then, it's basically been the U.S.'s view that the MOU is dead. So I guess it's now been seconded by Tehran.
1: Marine biologists say California is experiencing one of its most active shark summers in nearly a decade.
4: There are sharks near them all the time. They just don't know it. Like, you have a better chance of winning Powerball than you do of being bitten by a shark.
1: Dr. Chris Lowe heads Cal State University's Shark Lab. 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
7: Now the latest from the FM 98.5 and AM 560 WGAN News Center. A woman was injured yesterday after falling off a cliff at Acadia National Park. The incident occurred near Thunder Hole just before noon, with the woman believed to have fallen 30 feet into the water below and pulled out by bystanders. Two first responders rappelled down the cliff to administer first aid, with the Coast Guard sending in a skiff to pick her up. She reportedly suffered a head laceration as well as potential broken bones and body bruising. Her condition is currently unknown. On Friday, doctors in training helped Lewiston residents get important free services. Central Maine Medical Center's Clinic in the Community series took place at the city's Kennedy Park. The resident doctors provided blood pressure and diabetes checks and Narcan education. Here's Kevin Stavness speaking with CBS 13 News on what the free clinic strives to do.
8: People getting to the clinic is often a barrier, so if we can bring the clinic to them, we can help them out with whatever health care needs they have.
7: The docs in training also shared information and education on substance abuse, family planning, and healthy eating. The community of Kingfield is rallying behind a local veterinarian whose practice was destroyed by a fire earlier this month. Carabasset Veterinary Services is preparing to reopen in a neighboring building by the end of the week. Owner Dr. John Benson told CBS 13 insurance will cover the cost of the lost equipment.
9: Basically, the only thing we had left was a few stethoscopes that people had around their necks when they went flying out of the building.
7: He went on to say the immediate focus is on what truly matters, is that no one was hurt and things are replaceable. Benson plans to donate the thousands of dollars raised by the community to pet-related charities and to employees who lost their homes in the upstairs apartments. Now your latest AccuWeather forecast.
10: Cloudy skies, showers this afternoon. Again, wildfire smoke creating poor air quality. High today 78, wind south at 15 to 20 miles per hour. Watch out for some higher rip currents. Clouds and breezy, shower and thunderstorm tonight with a low of 66. I'm AccuWeather Steve Williams on Southern Maine's official weather station. 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
24: 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Not really too sure there. Also, have you lost your 401k? 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Don't go anywhere. 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
25: Thank you for joining us, folks. 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On our microphone today is financial advisor Blake King. We want to make sure that, number one, that you're getting the updates on how much you can withdraw from your accounts, getting the updates on, some Social Security discussions that are going on, and updates on where your lost 401k might be. All of that more on today's program. Blake, how are you doing this week? What's going on with you?
24: I am doing quite well, sir. Quite well. Just enjoying the summer here in Maine. It's beautiful, and it's been a pretty nice summer so far, so I can't really complain. I get to spend time outside with my boys and my family, so just living life to the fullest.
25: Fantastic. And that's what we want all of our listeners to do, too, to be able to live their life, especially their retirement life, to their fullest. So Morningstar is a wonderful, reputable organization. They do fantastic research. It's a great place for good, unbiased information. They recently updated their research on their withdrawal rate assumptions. I want to say this is for 2026, right? They began, well, we're like halfway through the year. So that's what I was wondering. Is it this year or for next year? There was this old report, not a report, a book actually from the 1990s. A guy named William Bangen wrote about the 4% rule. So it's how much can you withdraw from your retirement accounts and not run out of money? And the assumption is over a 30-year period. Last year, it was down. Morningstar was saying about 3.7%. This year, they're saying up at about 3.9%. How do you feel, Blake, about numbers like this, general numbers? The assumption is that it's supposed to last about 30 years. What other assumptions are inside this withdrawal rate assumption?
0: Yeah, I think the 30-year withdrawal rate is a pretty sizable assumption. I mean, if you take a look at some of my clients, I have some of them, you know, retiring at 60 just because their life expectancy is 80. I have others starting retirement at 65 and their life expectancy is all the way to age 95. So that's just one of the general assumptions. And with Morningstar, as reputable and as well researched as they are, what's interesting is you just have to use a lot of assumptions. One of the other major assumptions is that, you know, all of your money is inside the stock market, right? And part of your money being inside the stock market, they're assuming that roughly 30 to 50% of your portfolio are in stocks, while the remainder is just in bonds and cash, right? It doesn't even take into consideration alternative investments, which I don't want to necessarily go down a rabbit hole, but ultimately what alternative investments are is like, hey, if the stock market's doing poorly, alternative investments tend to perform well. Right. And it doesn't even assume what the account balance is. Some clients, they may have 100,000 or 500,000. Other clients, they may have 5 million, but the percentage of withdrawal rate is the same. But here's why we actually don't start with percentages, because we need to first look at what your income needs are. Like when I sit down with people who come into the office for the very first time, one of the baseline questions I ask is, how much do you need to live off of right now to live the life you want to live? And that number is completely different from all the clients that I work with. You know, it's just different all around. I have some clients who have a sizable savings and they're just living off of cash in their checking and savings account. They haven't even started filing for Social Security yet, right? So you also need to take a look at tax ramifications. Okay, are you going to be in a super high tax bracket in retirement, or are you going to be in a significantly less tax bracket? So we need to look at that, other income sources, whether you have dividend paying stocks, or you have a pension, or if you have a fixed indexed annuity with a pension like benefit. That all of those things are taken into consideration when we go through our planning process, because as much as of a baseline that 3.9 or 4% rule is, that's not the end all be all by any means. Does that kind of make sense?
25: Yeah, well, absolutely. Absolutely. I get that. And boy, so much in there. You can look back at a year like 2022. And I know it was an anomaly. You can almost say the year was a black swan itself, where interest rates went up 9 times in 1 year, and it panicked the stock market. So the stock market went down and the bond market went down. It was the first time in the history of our markets that both stocks and bonds went down. So the allocation is in my head. Mm-hmm. So that's one thing. You said anywhere from 30 to 50% stocks. And that's all going to be different for everybody. And then there's costs. Right. And then how it's saved is all of that. This was always my big question if I ever sat across from Bill Bangen, that I always wanted to ask anybody on this 30 years and 3% or 4% or whatever the number is. What if all of that savings is tax deferred? Is that what we're putting in there? Are they making the assumption that you're paying at a 20% tax rate for the money that you're taking out? Are they making an assumption?
1: How do you take that into account, Balake?
0: Yeah. Well, I do

0: think taxes are taken into consideration, but it's not taken into consideration from a personal perspective. It's a taken into consideration from a general perspective.
1: Okay.
0: And that's one thing that I kind of have issues with regards to all of the status quos out there or blanket recommendations that maybe some professionals put out into the universe is when it just depends. And I hate telling my clients that, you know, I say this too often, but literally it just depends on your situation and what you're trying to accomplish. Because if you're living in a 0% tax bracket in retirement, maybe your withdrawal rate's higher. Or maybe you're in the highest tax bracket in retirement because you've amassed so much wealth and now RMDs are kicking in or the lifestyle that you want to live. You may need to shift the portfolio to become more stock concentrated than bonds because you are in a higher tax bracket. So therefore, you need to be able to accept more risk. There's just too many general assumptions, even on the tax planning side of things, which is what's nice about our planning process, or, you know, is we like to identify what can we withdraw to meet your basic needs and give you the net to your bank account based off of your situation, taking into consideration all of the other different cash flows. Like if you have a sizable real estate portfolio and it's structured under a business model and you have depreciation working for you and large expenses and deductions, well, those that business income can help provide additional resources from a cash flow perspective to where you may not even need to rely on your stock portfolio or your investment or qualified monies, right? Because it's just taxed at a different way. So, you know, we need to factor in all of the tax liabilities that will be coming into or through retirement so that we can identify, hey, what's the right withdrawal rate for you with taxes taken into consideration?
1: I think I'm going to throw in another number. It's going to be part of something we're going to talk about later as well. When both sides of the aisle agree that there is an issue, what in the world is happening? When I'm saying Democrats and Republicans agree that something needs to be done to help shore up Social Security, I'm glad the conversations are finally being had. But before we even get to that, everyone's Social Security number is different as well. Solo couples, the 30% rule, I guess that's, you know, that's based on your investment accounts, but doesn't your Social Security also factor how much you get to or have to or don't have to withdraw from your retirement accounts?
0: It absolutely does. I was sitting with a client the other day and he has just been living off of his savings, right? And he's married. His wife works, but she, from a W-2 perspective, doesn't necessarily make a lot of money in the grand scheme of things. Like it all matters, but she doesn't make as much money to push them into a higher tax bracket. So what we're looking at from a cash flow perspective and a withdrawal rate perspective is, hey, when is the right time for him to turn on his Social Security based off of his current resources and the lifestyle he wants to live? Also taking into consideration the recent legislation that was passed earlier that last year was the One Big Beautiful Bill Act, right? That provided individuals age 65 and older an additional $6,000 deduction for them, $12,000 for a married filing jointly couple. So that also plays into consideration as to whether or not, like, you know, the tax code is always changing and evolving. And as you alluded to just a moment ago, both sides of the aisle are identifying, hey, there's a crisis here going on with Social Security. And so he just wants to make sure that when he does turn on Social Security, if he does get subjected to that reduction of roughly, I think it's like 22%, yeah, in 2032, the remaining assets that he has, will that be able to provide the lifetime cash flow that he needs? Also, you need to take into consideration age differences too, right? Mm-hmm. Like if there's a projected reduction on Social Security and you have a high wage earner and a low wage earner and a significant age difference, maybe one of you delay your Social Security all the way to age 70 so that your surviving spouse can have a higher widower benefit on Social Security, even with that potential 22% reduction.
1: Right. You know, we're going to keep talking about all of this and more. What is the right income number for you? 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
1: Welcome back to Conquering Retirement with financial advisor Blake King of the team of Northern Alliance Financial and all of the financial advisors here in the great state of Maine. A good news from Morningstar is thinking that we can increase a little bit of the percentage that we can take from our retirement accounts. But as much as we respect and really enjoy the information from Morningstar, I wonder, what do you think about varying the rate of our retirement? They even said, hey, you know, if it's a really good year, you could take 5 or 6 or 7%. Do we want to be flexible, or do we want people looking at the market, seeing the growth and the negativity, and going, oh, that determines how much we get to withdraw that year or that month?
0: I think flexibility is used a little loose here, as much as I respect Morningstar, right?
1: Like that.
0: You know, flexibility simply means that your spending can adjust when the markets change instead of just like staying on autopilot. Now, as much as we don't want to respond our income strategy in retirement based off of what the markets are doing, we do want a certain level of consistency, right? And so that certain level of consistency is we need to plan for down markets, right? And if a down market occurs, we want to make sure that we can shift to a different asset that's not losing money to get our cash flow, right? Mm-hmm. So what I mean by that is, like, if you have a stock portfolio and the market's going down 20%, you had all of your money in the market, you may be like, oh my gosh, I now have to pinch pennies. I want to try to get back to where I was, or something along those lines. But what if we had an alternative asset that wasn't losing money and we could draw from that? Because on average for retirees nowadays, especially if they live 20 to 30 years in retirement, there will most likely be at least 3 to 4 more recessions in your retirement life. So we need to be able to prepare for that. Now, some years, you know, let's just say we have a sizable rate of return in our portfolio, and you're like, oh yeah, this would be a really great year to capture some gains so that, you know, we've got this quote unquote extra cash that we weren't expecting from a withdrawal rate. But when you do that, you're also kind of potentially locking in a more difficult year in the future if we do experience a recession. Mm-hmm. You know, we kind of want that money to continuously be working for us if there is a recession. That's exactly it. We want that safety net there. But what I've found super fascinating is, like, once I start creating an income plan for my clients and identifying what a good withdrawal rate is for them to meet their needs, they end up identifying that they don't even want to increase their withdrawals due to inflation because the lifestyle that they've created with the consistent cash flow is still satisfying their needs. Yeah. So what does that do? It leaves more money in your investment account so that when we do have super heavy inflation years, that can be the time when we can potentially increase our cash flow from our assets. So it can just small adjustments today can really preserve much larger amounts later.
1: Okay. All right. I get that. What about increasing your, let's say your stock holding, or let's even say dividend paying stocks, or, you know, what about playing with the stock portion to increase what you can spend in retirement? Trying to put, you know, if the markets have done 15 or 20% and, you know, you're at a draw weight of 3 or 4%, you say, man, look at how much I left on the table. I know that that's going to take in risk. But if you're only taking out little bits at a time, are you really taking too much risk?
0: Yeah. So I think, you know, like higher expected returns don't always translate into a safer retirement income because of the timing of market losses. Like, we're never going to know when a recession is going to hit, right? And yeah. so there's this thing called sequence of returns risk that us advisors really need to be aware of when talking with clients. So, like, if you lose a significant amount of money in your early retirement years, that can permanently reduce your retirement income long term. So that means we need to have some type of alternative asset to help preserve our loss exposure if we do retire early, right? And so we need to be able to manage our withdrawals during market declines to accelerate, because we don't want accelerated portfolio depletion. We do seminars all across the state. And one of the things that we talk about through sequence of returns risk is like, hey, let's just say you are withdrawing 5% of your portfolio, right? You're withdrawing 5% of your portfolio. But if your portfolio also lost 20%, that means overall your account balances went down 25%. Right? We saw market losses of 20%, but you're also withdrawing 5%. So 20 plus 5 is 25. Mm-hmm. Now, if we do see that 20% drop in the market, we now need a 33% rate of return just to get back to where we were, just to get back to where our break even is. So, like, let's just say, does that kind of make sense? Like, if you have $100,000,
1: I've seen it on the big number, and just because people might be driving around and we don't want to create, you know, bumper crashes at the intersection. Like, yeah. Okay, if you've got $100, yep, and the market drops 50%,
0: mm-hmm,
1: you got $50 now, right?
0: Right.
1: So if the market goes back up 50%, to help people with the numbers out there, you're not back to 100. If the market goes back up to 50% from your 50% loss, you've got 75. You need 100% gain.
0: Right.
1: And that's the more extreme example. We're not expecting the market to drop, you know, a 50% anytime soon. But what you're saying is that, you know, those smaller losses, you might, oh, the market only went down, let's say 20%, but it's not going to be 20 that gets you back to 100.
0: Right.
1: You need a little bit more over time. And yeah, if you're also taking out withdrawals, there's the withdrawal money and what you need to make back and possibly what you got to pay in taxes, right?
0: Yeah, exactly. And if I could speak one more thing to this, because I do allude to this with a lot of my clients. There's this psychological phenomenon called the rule of recency, right? Mm-hmm. And what that rule of recency says is whatever happens more recently is a lot more impactful than what's happened in the past. Mm-hmm. Like, what people have been doing is they've been running off of this high from 2023 to 2026. They're like, oh my gosh, the market's been doing really, really good. I love the stock exposure that I have. And they've completely forgot about 2022, right? But if they were to retire and we did experience a 2022, they may be sweating bullets, right? So what I explain to clients is you want to essentially de-risk your portfolio when the stock market's doing well. You want to de-risk your portfolio after you've seen sizable returns. You don't want to de-risk when the stock market's going bad, right? You're selling a depleting asset. You want to de-risk when the stock market's doing well. That helps preserve more wealth long-term, and it helps your recovery in the end be a lot more smooth and attainable. Because to get a 100% rate of return, who knows how long that'll take? Yeah. But what if you just need a 20% rate of return? That's a lot more attainable, right?
1: Yeah. In our pre-show, you talked about retirement shocks and wanting to have shock absorbers for your portfolio. You weren't just talking about the stock market, were you?
0: No, not at all. We need to, when we build financial plans, right, it's important for the planner to be able to stress test your portfolio. We need to look at things in the future that may not be top of mind for you, and we need to educate you what those risks are. For instance, what happens if we see a significant decline in the market? Or what happens if we see a sizable inflation rate? Or what if taxes increase? Because right now we're living in a record low tax bracket environment, right? I really feel that taxes will be increased at some point in the future. But last and not least, you know, you have healthcare costs. You have Medicare premiums. You have potentially nursing home monthly premiums, right? We need to be able to coordinate everything that you have right now and plan for those unexpected things that may be happening. Because one of the things that's very fascinating about this, I don't like to speak generationally, right? But the boomer generation, they are living much longer than any previous generation and any subsequent generation, which I find that super fascinating. And that is what we call longevity risk, the risk of living longer. Because the longer you live, the more likely you will experience a recession, the more likely you'll experience higher inflation, the more likely you'll experience market declines or healthcare costs or rising taxes. So we just need to always constantly be prepared for that and design a plan that's essentially soundproof and explain it to you in a way that you can comprehend and feel comfortable with it so that you can actually live life to the fullest in retirement, not worrying about all of these unforeseen things that are coming up. Yeah. Because we've already done that for you. We've identified that for you. We are planning for you. We have things lined up, ready to take action if those things do happen.
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1: 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Quick reminder, just last thing on that income plan. You know, this 4% rule or 3.5% rule is based on 30 years of, I'm assuming, around $1 million invested, how much you can withdraw without ever running out. Blake, what happens if you live 33 years, though, or 35 years? You were just talking about one of the shockers in retirement is today's longevity. Again, if you're using a baseline of a 3 or 4%, what happens if you live longer?
0: Yeah, that's a very, very good question. So, you know, I've worked with clients who really want to retire by the time they're 55. They want to retire by the time they're 55. And there's some specific rules that you can take advantage of in the 401k space to be able to allow you to retire by the age of 55. But if you're needing your assets to last you 33 years instead of 30 years, that 3.9% actually drops down to 3.5%, right? Mm-hmm. And so that longevity risk, the risk of no longer having cash flow come in from like W-2 incomes or business incomes, whatever it may be, that's a significant risk. Also, to take into consideration healthcare costs that you need to do to support yourself from age, say, even 60 to 65, and what type of incomes you have coming in there. Like, did you even take into consideration going on to coverme.gov and what would the premiums be? And did you take that into consideration? Are there strategies that we can use to suppress our income so low that we qualify for subsidies? That's a strategy that I use quite a bit for my younger individuals that are wanting to retire early, is like, hey, let's keep our income so low, not from like IRA withdrawals, but from different type of cash flows so that you can qualify for cheaper healthcare premiums. So it's just kind of interesting that, you know, it is possible, especially if you have a significant net worth, but you need to do it in a tax favorable, cash flow favorable manner.
1: Yeah. And more so, I think, to wrap up your conversation on income and how much can you draw down, that it really, really is specific from family to family. You know, if you're looking around in the cars that are driving around you, everybody has a different job, a different income need, different health needs, different longevity. If you're looking at your block, if you look at the house across the street, the house at the left of you, house at the right of you, everybody's had different jobs, different incomes. So these numbers that you can read online, again, from wonderful, reputable source like Morningstar, are a good baseline, but you've got to make sure that the numbers apply to you and your specific situation. And that's why having a financial advisor who not only can help you set the numbers, but can also help you adjust them as your adjust a lifetime needs, you can make sure that you've got a plan that works for you. So if you want to, call the phone number here, set up a time so we can discuss your income plan need. 833-856-1384. Okay, it's incredible that both sides are talking about this finally. You alluded to it in the top of the show. Look, when Mike Johnson, our House Speaker, and Elizabeth Warren are both talking on the same subject, saying something needs to be done, what in the world happened, Blake?
0: Yeah, you're right.
1: What topic are they talking about? Yeah, what do they got? What is this about?
0: Yeah, so what's super fascinating is I spoke to it earlier in the show, but as it sits right now, with no congressional changes or no governmental changes, the Social Security Trustees report says that the fund could be depleted by 2032. And if Congress takes no action at all whatsoever, benefits would automatically be reduced by 22%. But what I think is a silver lining here is that neither party is saying that Social Security will go away, which I think is what a big fear is for a lot of, you know, when you hear Social Security is going broke or, you know, the money's running out. They're not saying that. They're saying, hey, if we don't do anything, there will be a reduction, and we don't want our American citizens to experience that reduction. So the real debate is like, how do we maintain full benefits from a Social Security standpoint? And I think that they've come up with a couple different ideas, but I'll let you continue.
1: Okay, yeah, I'll help you with those. So some things we've heard, and it's going to involve a word that nobody really enjoys, and that's taxes. But there is a current cap, from what I understand. And folks, whether you agree or disagree, whether you like it or not here in the state of Maine, these are just facts. Okay, so don't change your dial yet. But if you didn't know this, Social Security is based on your personal taxes of your payroll of up to, not payroll, your income of up to about $184,000, I think $184.5. So over that, you personally stop paying into Social Security. If you are a business owner, same number, but you know that you pay both sides of your Social Security tax on that, so it's even more. One of the things they're talking about is possibly increasing that. Now, obviously, this is going to make some folks upset, but if they brought it up to, I think, just $250,000 or $225,000, it would shore it up for a while. It's not the permanent fix, but what are the thoughts on that? Bringing up the total tax.
0: Yeah, so that is what I would probably call that the lowest hanging fruit, if that makes sense. Mm-hmm. Like that would be one of the easiest things to ensure the liquidity and solvency just through one specific mandate. Yeah. But that doesn't solve it long term. I think they're also looking at different approaches. Like right now, if you were born 1960 or later, the full retirement age benefit is 67. Well, they may say, hey, if you were born 1980 or later, now your full retirement age is 68 or 69. Right. So that also changes the calculations and the lifetime payout factors associated to that. It's just there's easy things that will frustrate people. And then there's hard things that will frustrate people. And to be candid, people want to stay in office. Right. They want to continue to receive the votes. So it's a fine line they need to navigate to be able to appease the masses. Right, wrong, or indifferent. Mm-hmm. I mean, their job is to get reelected.
1: Exactly. So and with
0: how do they do that?
1: Roughly right now, 68 million Americans currently receive Social Security benefits. And even if 2/3 of those people vote, I don't think you want to make all of them angry.
0: Right, right.
1: You know, they usually vote more consistently than the younger 20 and 30 year olds. So you tell all of them, hey, here's a 20% reduction to your lifestyle for the money that you've worked for your entire life. I think you are correct. You'd have a lot of angry people. A word that I think about, though, is disenfranchise. Disenfranchise. Now, if you're 20 or 30 years old and then thinking, oh, my gosh, they've now made my full retirement age 68. They've now made my full retirement age 69. You know, does it disenfranchise you, you know, to get into the global workforce and, you know, start, you know, paying your money in? On the other hand, one of the ones that you didn't mention there was possibly increasing like the percent of what people pay, you know, maybe business
0: That's
1: owners,
0: true.
1: Maybe
0: yeah.
1: companies, maybe ourselves. Because I want to say, I could be really wrong, isn't something like a 5.7%? And then, so that's like what we pay in, somewhere around there, folks. Please don't quote me.
0: Yeah.
1: And then the employer side pays something like that as well. And then if you're self-employed and you have employees, you pay the full 12%, you know, of all of that going in. So you bring that up to now a 13 or a 14, plus what it costs to have private health care as a private business owner. You could disenfranchise people from, you know, starting that business, you know, for or from, you know, wanting to create that thing. Is that anywhere in part of the conversation, like not making people feeling like they're working just to pay taxes?
0: Yeah, it definitely is in part. One thing that's really beautiful about, you know, the U.S. economy is the concept of capitalism, right? Like we, especially local businesses, one of the things that I thought I learned this way back in my career is that if you spend money with a local business, roughly 70% of that business's revenue gets reinvested into its community and it stays local. When you deal with larger corporations, that ends up getting spread out, all across the nation and internationally and things like that. And if the cost of opening a business and running or continuously running that business continues to increase over time through payroll taxes on the W-2 side or on the employer side, it absolutely could disenfranchise people because the cost of being in business is now much, much higher, right? And so part of business ownership is, hey, can we keep our costs low and increase our revenues? But if our expenses or our costs are continuously increasing through the changes made through Social Security taxation, that could really be a hindrance on these organizations that are working locally or even globally. And it's just, there's that risk of just it happening. And yeah. It's irrefutable
1: that it's coming. And I appreciate the fact that as a financial advisor, it's even making you tongue tied. Look, we've got both sides of the aisle saying right now, we've got to fix this. And there are a couple of things, but none of them seem like great answers. I have a great question about Social Security when we get back from this break. I want our listeners to think about it. How is our Social Security trust fund, those couple of trillion dollars, how is it invested? I'm going to ask Blake King that when we get back right after this. Folks, if you're worried about Social Security, though, we're trying to at least laugh and breathe and talk about it, bring it out into the open. We realize it's a stressor, and we realize it is something that is both emotional, it is real, and we get it. 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
1: Welcome back to Conquering Retirement, the radio show from the team of Northern Alliance Financial. And we have Blake King on the microphone today leading the charge on Social Security. Both Democrats and Republicans finally talking about it. Saw lots of different articles in the press. Both of them saying we need to fix it. Nobody saying exactly what it is. There's some speculations out there. Before, I wanted to ask you, how is it invested? Because as a financial advisor, I want to know, like, hey, do you think we can make up the shortcoming there? Before that, though, this is an emotional decision. Are you getting people asking you if they should turn it on early because they're afraid if there's a reduction hey, I might as well just grab what I can, even if I'm going to get a lower amount for turning it on early? What are your thoughts of grabbing it at 62 or 63 because it could be short later?
0: Yeah, so you did bring up point that I actually speak to clients and people who walk through our doors on a daily basis. They have a significant fear that through the current rhetoric surrounding Social Security, that they just want to turn it on early because they want to get it while it's there, get it while it's good, right? Mm-hmm. Mm-hmm. They want to make sure that, hey, I've been paying into this for 30, 40 years. I want to be able to make sure that I at least get something out of it, right? And I can understand that logic and thought process, especially because you've worked so hard for your dollars long term. You want to be able to say, like, hey, I paid so much into Social Security over all these years. I want to start getting money out of it. I think that opens itself up to, I would say, even more uncertainty, right? Because when you file for Social Security early, which is before your full retirement age, 66 and some months or 67, you are permanently locking in a reduced benefit. So now you are dealing with a irreversible reduced benefit long term, whether you get your money out of it or not. Like, that's beside the point. Like, you locked in a lower benefit than if you were to file at your full retirement age. But what happens if Congress does come up with a solution, right? Yeah. And they do make sweeping changes across the board. And look, Social yeah. Security is one of the greatest things in the entire world, which is what it used to be, right? Like, it's one of, like, what if you just permanently locked in a reduced benefit because, quote unquote, you are concerned with the lawmakers not making the right decision? But, like, what if they actually do end up making the right decision? And, or on the flip side, right, what if you lock in a lower benefit and then they don't make the right decision and you do experience that 22% reduction on a permanently reduced amount? How much harder would retirement be? Right? Yeah. Like, can we find a way to plan for the worst, hope for the best? Maybe we live off of our Roth money or our general taxable accounts leading up to our full retirement age. Maybe something to, like, bridge the gap so that if a bad decision is made, that 22% reduction isn't going to be as painful as a permanent reduction in 22% reduction. Like, let's find a different way to get cash flow to your name so that you can potentially have that higher benefit for the indefinite future.
1: Yeah.
0: Right?
1: Yeah. Yeah. Good answer. I'm so glad I asked you that, because not only could you be locking in the lower amount, it could get solved. You could be locking a lower amount and take the reduction. We realize, though, folks, as our listeners, it is an emotional decision. The facts aren't out there yet. What we always like to say is, please don't make a permanent decision that's based on a feeling or a hunch. Right now, we know that there are hunches that Social Security could be underfunded if there isn't a change. What we're saying is, finally, both sides of the political aisle are talking about it. Not everybody's going to like every single solution that's out there, but the last thing you want to do, I think, not only make angry the largest loading base, I think it would be dangerous. I think it would be dangerous to America, because where we as financial advisors like to have it, Social Security as part of your income plan, there are millions of Americans who rely on it.
0: Yeah.
1: And if they were to have a reduction, I think it would be dangerous. I think it would be dangerous for health. I think it would be dangerous for our psyche. I do think they've got to figure this one out, and they will. It just might take some time. But rest assured, folks, at least people are talking about it right now. One more thing, though. As a financial advisor, I wanted to ask you, how is this thing invested? Could we maybe take a little bit more market? What would you like to do with the Social Security Trust Fund, Blake, if you were in charge of how it was invested?
0: Man, that is a good question. Well, let's first talk about how it's invested and then maybe what I would do. But right, wrong, or indifferent, it's just my own opinion. So the Social Security Trust Fund, it legally cannot invest in, like, right now, by law, it cannot invest in stocks or mutual funds, right? Okay. Mutual funds are a basket of stocks or a basket of bonds. But they can only invest entirely in U.S. treasuries or U.S. government bonds, right? When you hear the word treasuries, those are U.S. government bonds, because it's backed by the full faith and credit of the United States government. That is, and this is something that I don't recommend to any of my clients, is it's asset concentration risk, right? Yeah. Like, the government is backing itself inside of a government system, which just gets very muddy and murky, in my opinion. But if you look at the, in the investment world, we have what's known as the risk-free rate. The risk-free rate, as defined, is the U.S. Treasury or U.S. government bonds. Any type of investment is gauged off of that U.S. Treasury because it's backed by the full faith and credit of the U.S. government. However, what happens if we see U.S. bonds starting to default? What do you think would happen to the Social Security system in and of itself?
1: I mean, if those are defaulting, that means that there are no taxes coming in, and I don't know, that other creditors aren't paying their U.S. bills. I think this would almost be like entire economy shutdown.
0: Exactly. So this is where I'm getting to, because like, even though investing in U.S. Treasuries is a sound practice for Social Security for all intents and purposes, you know, why wouldn't we be able to have just a little bit of stock exposure? It says by

0: present an express or implied opinion or endorsement of any specific investment opportunity, offering, or issuer. Any discussion of performance or returns is not indicative of future results. Any discussions of specific strategies are for informational purposes only and have been provided to help determine whether they may be appropriate for your specific situation. If applicable, the primary goal is converting retirement assets into a Roth IRA is to reduce the future tax liability on the distributions you take in retirement or on the distributions of your beneficiaries. Each individual investor's situation is different, and any ideas provided may not be appropriate for your particular circumstances. Comments regarding a particular client's experience may or may not be the same as another client's experience and is not an indication that any client or prospective client will experience the same or a higher level of future success or performance. Foundations only transacts business in those jurisdictions where it's properly registered or is excluded or exempted from registration requirements. Registration as an investment advisor is not an endorsement of the firm by securities regulators and does not mean the advisor has achieved a specific level of skill or ability. Nothing herein constitutes a recommendation that any security, portfolio, or securities or investment strategy is suitable for any specific person. No legal or tax advice is provided. 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

0: WGAN, WMGX, HD2 Portland. 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
1: From ABC News, I'm Chuck Sievertson. The war with Iran after that initial agreement and ceasefire collapsed has claimed more American lives. Two service members were killed yesterday in Iranian drone and missile attacks in Jordan, and a third is missing, says the U.S. military. 16 American troops have died in the war with Iran. U.S. and Iran exchanging more air attacks. ABC's Stephen Portnoy in Washington.
2: This week, the White House said Iran is still talking to the U.S., but there's no sign the two sides might soon return to the table to revive the ceasefire. Overnight, global oil prices were up nearly 5%, and here at home, gasoline is now creeping closer to $4 a gallon for regular, up 12 cents in the past week, and up more than a dollar since the start of the war.
1: It's still smoky and hazardous to breathe for millions in the Midwest and East because of the wind carrying smoke from hundreds of wildfires in Canada and Minnesota. Ontario Premier Doug Ford today.
3: We're doing absolutely every resource we can possibly throw at this, including bringing people in from Alberta, firefighters and water bombers from the Yukon, in any other jurisdiction that's willing to help.
1: The source of the stomach bug affecting thousands has been traced to iceberg lettuce in Mexico and a supplier to Taco Bell's in five states. Want to get a pencil and graph paper to map out this? A temporary win for the Trump administration. The Postal Service is proposing a rule that would have it refuse to deliver mail-in ballots in states that do not turn over their voter lists. A lower court blocked that order. A Washington, D.C. appeals court unblocked it, but a separate Massachusetts ruling is preventing the rule from being carried out right away. Why are marine biologists saying California has one of its most active shark summers in nearly a decade?
4: Warming water pushes bait closer to shore, and that bait then brings sharks closer to shore where people are.
1: Dr. Chris Lowe heads Cal State University's Shark Lab. 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
2: Now the latest from the FM 98.5 and AM 560 WGAN News Center. A woman was injured yesterday after falling off a cliff at Acadia National Park. The incident occurred near Thunder Hole just before noon, with a woman believed to have fallen 30 feet into the water below and pulled out by bystanders. Two first responders rappelled down the cliff to administer first aid, with the Coast Guard sending in a skiff to pick her up. She reportedly suffered a head laceration as well as potential broken bones and body bruising. Her condition is currently unknown. On Friday, doctors in training helped Lewiston residents get important free services. Central Maine Medical Center's Clinic in the Community series took place at the city's Kennedy Park. The resident doctors provided blood pressure and diabetes checks and Narcan education. Here's Kevin Stavenis speaking with CBS 13 News on what the free clinic strives to do.
3: People getting to the clinic is often a barrier, so if we can bring the clinic to them, we can help them out with whatever health care needs they have.
2: The docs in training also shared information and education on substance abuse, family planning, and healthy eating. The community of Kingfield is rallying behind a local veterinarian whose practice was destroyed by a fire earlier this month. Carabasset Veterinary Services is preparing to reopen in a neighboring building by the end of the week. Owner Dr. John Benson told CBS 13 insurance will cover the cost of the lost equipment.
4: Basically, the only thing we had left was a few stethoscopes that people had around their necks when they went flying out of the building.
2: He went on to say the immediate focus is on what truly matters, is that no one was hurt and things are replaceable. Benson plans to donate the thousands of dollars raised by the community to pet-related charities and to employees who lost their homes in the upstairs apartments. Now your latest AccuWeather forecast.
5: Cloudy skies, showers this afternoon. Again, wildfire smoke creating poor air quality. High today, 78. Wind south at 15 to 20 miles per hour. Watch out for some higher rip currents. Clouds and breezy. Shower and thunderstorm tonight with a low of 66. I'm AccuWeather Steve Williams on Southern Maine's official weather station. 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
7: Keir Starmer, basically not even 2 years after he wins one of the most historic landslides in British political history, is on his way out. 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
8: Welcome to the Howie Carr Show, 844-500-4242. We have a lot to get to today here, as always. Lindsey Graham will not be down for breakfast. Looks like his sister may get the interim position. Nancy Mace wants it big time. And, well, I'm for Lindsey Graham's sister getting it. All right, but the first thing we have to do here is there was a shooting last night in Biddeford, Maine, which is in York County, just last, it's just south of Portland, it's in York County. I'm familiar with it, obviously, and I paid a fine there once for possession of 4 Schlitz beers. And I had to go in after and pay the fine after when I just graduated from high school. And afterwards, I went to get a cup of coffee at a local cafe, and everybody in the cafe was speaking French. I think it's changed. I think Biddeford has changed. And you know what the difference? And also, everybody was speaking French. I'm sure they all had jobs. I don't think that's the case now in Biddeford, Maine. But anyway, ICE was in Biddeford, Maine, and they ended up shooting a Colombian. I don't know if he's a Cholo or not. They're claiming he was legally in the country, but we'll see about that. We'll see about that. But joining us right now on the line is John Featherston from the Maine Wire. He is in Biddeford, as they used to call it back in the day when it was all French. And he's going to give us a live on the street report. I heard him with Grace a couple hours ago, and it sounded like they were pretty nasty. Somehow they've all been able to get the day off from work. Yeah. They're only here to do the jobs Americans won't do, but apparently none of them seem to have jobs. And it is a weekday. It's a Monday weekday, not a Monday holiday like we have every month now. It's a work day, and nobody's working apparently. John Featherston, what's the latest in Biddeford?
14: Howie, you and I have known each other a long time. Great to always join you, but even I was a little scared today. There were 300 people standing outside of U.S. Senator Susan Collins' office, you know, yelling profanity, F Susan Collins, pushing me, calling me a fascist, calling me, you know, a pedophile.
8: A pedophile?
14: People rushing. Oh, yeah. You talk about people rushing to judgment here. We don't know any of the facts here in Biddeford. Biddeford canceled their press conference. ICE has not done a press conference yet. We only know what you have just said, but there are 300 people marching in the streets on the corner of Saco and Biddeford. You know, a lot of profanity, a lot of, you know, I was assaulted, and it was all on our live stream on the Maine Wire. I was assaulted no less than 12 times. I mean, it's chaos. I just talked to the Biddeford police chief and said, are you going to bring in more reinforcements for tonight? And she goes, I don't think we're going to need to. I think you're going to need to, because this is only going to grow here. It's amazing how many people assembled and don't have any of the facts yet.
8: I heard they threatened to guillotine you. So there's a nod back to the old French heritage of the city.
14: Oh, it's crazy, Howie. I mean, you know, listen, anytime anybody loses their life, it's a tragic story. But we don't know the facts here yet. I've heard multiple reports that, you know, the ICE agents were defending themselves because the guy was trying to drive into them. I don't know that as a fact. I hear that, you know, I've heard ring camera audio of at least 4 shots, if not 5 shots, were done. But other than that, we don't have any of the facts. The FBI is on scene with a forensic tent. You know, assuming that the person died. But other than that, we really don't know anything. And just the way they assembled this in Mechanics Park, which is right on the corner of Saco and Biddeford, I mean, it's a right. Vitriol if this thing was out of control.
8: I'm guessing in that demonstration, John Featherston, there are not too many mechanics in Mechanics Park.
14: No, and I don't think too many people missed a day of work to be at this thing today. But, you know, I think we really just have to wait for the facts to come out on this story. I mean, we really do. I've been here almost minutes after the shooting happened, and I still don't have all of the facts. But people are, you know, ICE murdered this man. ICE murdered this guy. He's got a 3-year-old child. Well, yes, that's all terrible. But to call it murder at this point, I think, is a very, very big stretch.
8: And by the way, how is it Susan Collins? How is it Susan Collins' fault? Why isn't it Shelley Pingree's fault? She also represents the area, right?
14: Correct. You know, Ryan Facto, the Speaker of the House here.
8: Yeah, he used to work with LGBTQ youth, right? And got some big awards for his service for that to that community. I mean, what about him? Does he bear any responsibility here? He's the one who shut up Laura Libby. Remember? He's the one who said you said the wrong thing, so you can neither speak nor vote in the main House of Representatives. So he's a real defender of democracy, isn't he?
14: Oh, he's a piece of work. Yeah, but you know, I talked to Dr. Shaw, who is running now for United States Senate. He was the leading vote getter in the gubernatorial race, and I said, "Don't we have to wait for the facts to come out?" And he's like, "Yeah, I'm just here to support the family." You know, which, okay, you're here to support the family, but him being there was making it a political event. Secretary of State Shanna Bellows was here. She doesn't speak to me, period. But she was here trying to.
8: You're lucky, you.
14: Yeah, I take it as a compliment, Howard. I take it as a compliment that Shanna Bellows doesn't want to talk to me. But, you know, the person who tried to keep Donald Trump off the ballot
8: right.
14: is here.
8: Yeah, and knocked off the referendum on keeping boys out of girls' high school sports.
14: Exactly. Thank you. Just took the words right out of my mouth. You don't think she was there to fan the political flames? This is just a sad state here, Howie. And I am really concerned for Sacco and Biddeford for tonight, because I see this thing growing, you know, and as Republicans get off of work, they're going to drive by and go, what the heck is going on? And somebody's going to engage these. I mean, here I am just doing a live stream, not even commenting. I'm just recording it. And I was assaulted no less than 12 times. People said they wanted to kill me. People said, you know, horrible things about me. I mean, it's just, you know, like, and I'm just there doing my job. So it's just amazing.
8: Now, do these people look like they originally came from Maine? Were they born in Maine, do you think? Any of them?
14: A lot of hair dye was at this rally. A lot of hair dye, you know. Not a lot of people have a gym membership.
8: Is it blue? What was the predominant color? Blue, pink, or green?
14: I would say it was a race for all three. Definitely for all three.
8: And the tattoo community, I'm sure, was heavily represented.
14: Heavily represented. A lot of nose piercings, and like I said, not a lot of showers. Mm-hmm. Yeah.
8: But Howie, to
14: be serious here for a minute, don't we have to wait for the facts for this to come out? You know, like, we really do. I mean,
8: why do you have to wait for the facts? This is the, John, this is the second anniversary of the Butler shooting. I've got it in my hand here, all the headlines. Trump escorted from stage after popping noises. You know? I mean, they don't care about the facts. The guy's getting hit. He had blood coming down from his ear. He was shot in the head, and they were saying it was loud noises. Nothing's changed in two years.
14: But you know, like Minnesota, everybody thought that was going to be a one-day event. It wasn't. I am concerned that this is going to grow. This is going to have legs. And you know, like I said, just talking to the Biddeford chief, she's like, "No, we're not going to bring in any more staff. You need more staff because." I mean, if you watch the video of them at Susan Collins' office, they were literally trying to break the doors down at Susan Collins' office. So.
8: Yeah, but I mean, does this have, you know, the thing is, does this have, I mean, it resonates among the purple hair nose ring crowd. But do any civilians, any real normal Americans think that that ICE was out of control when they killed Renee Good for trying to run over that ICE agent in Minneapolis? I mean, again, we don't know the details on this one, but I don't think there's long-term positive impact for Democrats in those shootings in Minnesota.
14: No, you're right. But I was just amazed by how fast one Facebook post was able to generate this many people in such a short amount of time. So I do envision this thing growing.
8: Yeah. So again, it's not like they had a choice to make between coming down to Mechanics Park or going to work today. That was not, you know, no one had to make the decision to give up a day's pay here. I think we can safely say that.
14: Yeah, we can say that. Yes, we can definitely say that. Yep.
8: All right, John, keep us informed. And you going to be there all night? Right, as far as into the evening anyway?
14: Yeah, we'll be covering it most of the day. And, you know, if anything big happens, I'll certainly let you know, Howard. But thanks for having me on.
8: Okay, thank you, John Featherston. We appreciate it. John Featherston, he's with the Maine Wire. Check out themainewire.com. It's the only place to get your news in the state of Maine, that's for sure. You're not going to get it at the Portland Press Herald or the Mangor Daily News. 844-500-4242. I'm Howie Carr.

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0: Howie Carr is back. New wave of strikes. That's the headline on Fox right now. We're taking over the Strait, says the President of the United States. 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So the president has announced now that we are going to be taking over the Strait of Hormuz, and we are going to be charging 20% to go through. Now, just a couple of weeks ago, we were saying that the Iranians couldn't do that because it was a violation of the international law. Of international waters, there's no charge for going through. But now President Trump says there's going to be a charge. So Jared, what's the poll question? What are the results thus far?
1: Today's poll question, which you can vote in at HowieCarrShow.com, is: should the U.S. charge tolls for passage through the Strait of Hormuz? Yes, no, or not sure.
0: I'm going to say yes because it's going to cost us a lot of money to get this thing straightened out.
1: 59% of the audience says yes, 26% say no, 15 say they are not sure.
0: Yeah, this is an interesting series of attacks that are being made on the Iranians. Did you see today they sent in an automatic boat, like a robo swift boat,
1: and they Waymo had submarine.
0: It was hilarious footage because they sent it in to this dock where they had one of these Iranian pirate boats, and there were no guards. There was nobody on the. It was like it was midnight, but it was the day. It was daytime, and the boat just comes running in right into the dock and blows it up. Where are the elite Iranian, the Islamic Republic Guard Corps? Where are the Navy sailors, the bold pirates, who've been firing on oil tankers and cargo ships? They were nowhere to be seen. Nowhere. 844-500-4242. 844-500-4242. 781, after the P-Hustle debacle, Democrats, especially in Maine, are desperate for a lifeline. Damn the facts. This is their lifeline gift, and they're going to take full advantage of it. I think that's a pretty good analysis, 781. Here's another one. This is from 207. Corey from Old Orchard Beach. I drove by the rally and had to stop at the red light right on the corner where it's all going down. I simply said, you don't even know who or what you're defending yet. Maybe get all the facts first before screaming and raging blindly. I was then called a racist bigot by some guy with purple hair and a mask on. Then someone shouted, you'll be next. All I could do was laugh and drive on. It is insanity down here. Yeah. Did you see, by the way, I tweeted out the picture. They took the DSA, the Democrat Socialists of America, were having some kind of convention yesterday, or I don't know where it was or how. There were a lot of people there, though, in this hall. And like over half of them had masks on. And I thought to myself, this is who they are. They loved COVID, and not just because they didn't have to pay any bills. They could live even freer than they normally live. They didn't have to pay rent. They got extra money for their little bastards. They got enhanced unemployment benefits as if any of them had ever had a job. They didn't have to pay their student loans. They want COVID to come back. 844-500-4242. 860. So now the world can say it was just a cash grab the whole time. The world can say that, but who cares what the world says, honestly? Those jets don't fly on water. Exactly. Exactly. They're called sea drones. That's a good name for them, sea drones. Yeah. It was, you know, and the thing is, they had the cameras on them. It was great. It was like a movie. They had the overhead shots of them, I guess, from an airborne drone, most likely. And then they had the cameras actually on the drones, and they showed it going in. And it wasn't like some pirate was going, you know, on a peg leg, was like rolling up his hands or jumping into the water to escape. There was nobody there. There was nobody there. Where are they? Are they all out servicing their goats? We know they're not taking showers. They're not shaving. They're not washing their clothes. So what were they doing? All of these savages from Iran. 844-500-4242. So Lindsey Graham passed on. It's kind of a sad story. I don't think he had like the best life at the end. I talked to somebody, but right before he came back to New England from Florida, who knew him, and he was telling me about, you know, getting late night calls from him, you know, when he was in his cups, shall we say, and he was. I think he was, you know, drowning his sorrows or his concerns in alcohol, which, you know, I'm not going to tell anybody how to live their life. But I mean, when you get to be like a certain age and your father died of a heart attack in his late 60s, I think it behooves you to lay off the amber colored fluid, you know, or at least, you know, I mean, he looks, if you look at the pictures of him, the video of him from the Kavanaugh hearings in 2018 and what he looked like now at the end. I mean, boy, he's aged terribly. And Trump mentioned it as well, didn't he? When he said, you know, I've gotten a lot of late night calls from Lindsey Graham. I mean, I'm sorry he's dead. And he seemed to be doing a decent job. And, you know, I didn't really always agree with him on everything. Obviously he voted for Sotomayor and Kagan for one thing. So, 844-500-4242-508, that was a convention. I thought it was a robbery. Well, everybody had their masks on, that's for sure. All right, 844-500-4242. We'll take your calls in just a moment. I'm Howie Carr.
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7: 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Demonstrators in Biddeford say they will not stop gathering until federal immigration agents are pulled out of Maine. Rallies have gripped the city since Monday's fatal ice shooting of Johann Sebastian Guerrero. The demonstrations have drawn regional political leaders to York County, including Maine Congresswoman Shelley Pingree, who says local residents are

0: are deeply unsettled by the federal presence.
1: People are so angry. They are so angry about our, you know, our relatively quiet state getting this level of attention from ICE.
0: Pingree spoke alongside Massachusetts Senator Ed Markey, who endorsed the protesters' demands to end ICE operations in the state. And state investigators are working with the FBI and DHS to investigate the shooting. A witness at the scene said he heard Johann Sebastian Guerrero say, "I tried to stop," when he was shot and killed in his vehicle. While the agent claimed Guerrero weaponized his vehicle, retired FBI Special Agent Darren Mott says the involvement of a vehicle will be a factor in the investigation.
2: "That is a deadly object. It's like someone shooting at you, and if you have a fear for your life or the life of others, you can take deadly force."
0: Mott tells our info partners at CBS 13 he expects the FBI investigation will take about a month. A Corinth family is raising money after a woman was killed by a falling tree that was hit during Thursday's storms. Family members say Erin Talek was a selfless woman who devoted herself to her children and grandchildren. The GoFundMe page says she didn't have life insurance. The family had nearly reached their goal of $14,000, which would go towards funeral arrangements and other costs. The family says they've received an overwhelming amount of support and as people continue to reach out. And now your latest AccuWeather forecast.
3: Cloudy skies, showers this afternoon. Again, wildfire smoke creating poor air quality. High today 78, wind south at 15 to 20 miles per hour. Watch out for some higher rip currents. Clouds and breezy, shower and thunderstorm tonight with a low of 66. I'm AccuWeather Steve Williams on Southern Maine's official weather station. 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
1: 844-500-4242. We're checking to see where the Deval Patrick and William Weld victory parties are going to be tonight. Maybe they can share a room, you know, both being former governors of Massachusetts. Joining us now on the line is Senator Lindsey Graham of South Carolina. Thank you for being with us, Senator Graham.
2: Hey, glad to be back.
1: So what are you doing up here? I know you're a surrogate and all that. What does a surrogate do on a day when the only opponent of your candidate is Bill Weld, and he's running around talking about the melting polar ice caps or melting ice cubes? I don't know, one or the other. What do you do today?
2: I just screw with Democrats. Just kind of have fun. Just talk about, you got more choices. Don't forget, you don't have to go crazy socialist. There's another choice in town.
1: What do you make of the Bloomberg videos and audios that were released today? And I say audios because he insisted that the video not be released because it's so devastating. And, you know, they accused Donald Trump of being a racist, all Republicans, probably even your colleague from South Carolina, Tim Scott, of being a racist. But right. I mean, how else do you... what he said was just so inappropriate, wasn't it?
2: Well,
1: how does he get away with that?
2: Can you imagine if one of us had said that? So under the law, stop and frisk, you have to have a reasonable suspicion that somebody's involved in criminal activity or may be involved in criminal activity. What Bloomberg said, the reasonable suspicion is being young and black. That is pretty darn offensive.
1: Right. So that's like they always say, you know, that cops pull people over, motorists over, DWB, driving while black, right? I mean, that's basically what he was saying.
2: The same concept, yeah. Well, that's what he literally said, that you throw the young black guy against the wall, you take his gun, and basically the reasonable suspicion was being literally a young black man. And that was pretty stunning. And I think that's going to be a game changer. If it's not, there's an incredible double standard in this country.
1: I got to ask you about Roger Stone. You saw what happened. The remnants of the Mueller 13 angry Democrats recommend 7 to 9 years for obstructing an investigation into nothing. Yeah. And it looks to me like he just had a memory lapse. But what does it matter?
2: Well, let's assume for a moment that he did something wrong. I mean, it's a nonviolent offense. The underlying accusation proved to be false. So it's a process crime. And 7 to 9 years, it's just off the rails. I mean, the bottom line here is this stuff needs to end. Everybody needs to be held accountable within reason. But all reason's been lost when it comes to everything Trump.
1: Yeah, but Stone is paying the price. So, Lindsey Graham, I mean, we see you on TV all the time, and you're talking, you're going to get to the bottom of this or that. I mean, when are we going to get some justice here? I mean, this is ridiculous. Flynn right. was framed. Stone was framed. I'm not, forget Manafort. But these, as President Trump said in his tweet this morning about this Roger Stone aberration, he said the real crooks are running free. What are you guys going to do about this in the Senate? You have subpoena power, don't you?
2: Right. So here's the thing: we're not going to do. We're not going to do what they did. We're not going to take the law and turn it into a tool of vengeance. What we're going to do is let Durham do his job. So the prosecutor in this case is Durham. He's looking at all things Russia, all things FISA. He will decide if somebody has broken the law, not me. I'm not a prosecutor. My job is to make sure this crap never happens again. I'm going to call everybody who signed the FISA warrant against Carter Page. And what did you base your judgment on? How does the system work? And pull it up by the roots and make sure that no political campaign in the future is ever treated this way, that we never open a counterintelligence investigation of a political campaign unless there's plenty of checks and balances. So Durham's going to look at lawbreakers. I'm going to try to find what happened here and make sure it never happens again. Those are the two things that are going to happen. I'll start in about 2 weeks.
1: Hearings in 2 weeks or subpoenas in 2 weeks?
2: Well, you don't know if you're going to have to subpoena people or not, but I'm going to call everybody who signed the warrant, starting with Rosenstein and Sally Yates. You got Comey and McCabe. I want to get the case agent who is in charge of the Russian investigation. I want to get to the bottom of – I want to take the Horowitz report and dive into it and come up with legal changes, law changes, to make sure the FISA court is never lied to again, and have some barriers to investigating political campaigns. You can't allow the FBI and others to take the law in their hands when they don't like somebody.
1: As you know, when Stroke was called up a couple of years ago, he basically deflected every question by saying there was an ongoing investigation. Now, that investigation is closed. However, I'm not telling you anything you don't know. I'm just setting that up. Now he is suing for wrongful termination. So what's to stop him from you subpoena him, bring him into the Senate, cameras are rolling, and he says I can't comment on that because it's the subject of my ongoing civil action against the Justice Department.
2: Yeah. So we know what he's going to say. We know what he did, right?
1: Yeah.
2: But the Department of Justice lawyer who falsified the email.
1: Kleinsmith.
2: Told the court that, yeah, that's right. That guy is facing criminal liability.
1: Yeah.
2: So we're not going to call him because he literally is probably being looked at by Durham as we speak. But Comey is telling everybody in the country what he thinks. I'd like for him to come and justify to the American system, the American people, how the system so got off the rails. McCabe, would you like to hear him explain how he got it so wrong?
1: Why hasn't McCabe been indicted? I mean, you know, if you were, again, we come up to this double standard. Lack of candor, is it not another way of saying perjury? You know, four references.
2: Right. So Horowitz made a recommendation. So here's what I would say to your listeners. Whatever Durham says, I'm going to trust the work product. Mueller found nothing. The Democrats couldn't take nothing to be the right answer. So they start this impeachment crap. They impeach the president based on a phone call, delaying aid that was eventually received ahead of schedule to leverage for an investigation that never occurred. They impeached him in 78 days. These people are nuts. They didn't like the answer they got from Mueller. What we're going to do is let Durham do his job without political interference. If he makes recommendations for prosecution, I'm sure people will be prosecuted. What I'm going to do is try to find out who the whistleblower is, what connection they had to the Schiff staff,
1: if any. We all know who the whistleblower was, right?
2: Well, there's a process here. Yeah, I think I do. But I want the public to know. The whistleblower statute is not designed to let you make an accusation against the President of the United States that leads to impeachment without your political biases being known. I'd like to know what drove this person. It was all secondhand information. Who did they receive it from? Here's what we've learned over the last 3 or 4 years, a couple of years anyway. There are people in our government who do not want to accept Donald Trump being president.
1: Right. We know that.
2: And I want to get to the bottom of it. It's dangerous to have the FBI and the Department of Justice with a political bias, use that bias, use the tools of law to enact their bias. It's dangerous to have somebody in uniform who believes they know better when it comes to policy. I appreciate Vindman's service, but he needs to be asked questions about any relationship he had with the whistleblower, if any, and if there were bias behind these accusations.
1: Now, Jessie Liu, she was the U.S. attorney for D.C., and she was the one who got the referral on Andrew McCabe on his quote-unquote lack of candor. Now she's up at a hearing, and I know it's not your committee, so you're not going to have a chance to question her, but do you think some Republicans on that committee at her hearing for her new job in the Treasury Department on Thursday should ask her, what the hell happened to the McCabe prosecution?
2: Well, here's the point I think you're trying to, that you're making. Flynn's going to jail. May, right?
1: Yeah, he shouldn't.
2: Stone's facing 7 to 9 years. Here's the point. You can't have a system where a process crime is applied to the Trump world and not to the other side. There's got to be some consistency in the law here.
1: Right. But, I mean, isn't a way to begin to get some consistency to put her – she's going to be under oath. Jesse Liu, the former U.S. attorney. Can't somebody ask her? I guess Senator Barrasso is the chairman of the committee. I mean, shouldn't somebody ask her? I mean, why did this guy Wolf from the Intelligence Committee, he leaked the Carter Page FISA document to his girlfriend who worked for the New York Times. We all know that. And then he pleaded guilty to it and got a slap on the wrist. I mean, he did a lot more than Flynn and Stone combined, and he walked away. Why did she allow that to happen?
2: I am sure that she will be asked questions about her judgment. And all I can say, I promise you and your listeners the following. The Judiciary Committee will get everybody under oath as to how the FISA warrant was issued, try to find out how it got so off the rails, and make sure it never happens again. I'm hoping the Intel Committee will find out who the whistleblower is and what political bias they had, if any, and just not let this go. And I hope somebody looks at what Hunter Biden did in the Ukraine.
1: Comey said he couldn't remember, I think, 240 times in one of his appearances.
2: He remembers enough to write a book.
1: How many times are you going to let him say, I don't remember, I don't recall?
2: Don't you think it's important that we expose how this thing got so off the rails?
1: Absolutely.
2: So it never happens again. If somebody doesn't get fired, then how seriously have we been about cleaning up the mess? Christopher Wray will be the last person I call. They've invalidated two warrants. Probably the other two are going to fall soon.
1: Right.
2: The FISA court rebukes the Department of Justice and the FBI. You've got people with conflicts of interest that are still employed by the government. There has to be some sense of accountability here. Why should I trust people to clean up the system if nobody who created the problem gets fired?
1: Lindsey Graham, I don't mean to put you on the spot like this. I'm just, I'm frustrated, and all of my listeners are frustrated. You know, we're all frustrated by this.
2: My lane is Department of Justice, FBI. I promise you I'm doing everything I can to hold those accountable for letting it get off the rails. Somebody should be fired. And the main thing is, if people need to go to jail, that'll be up to Durham. But don't you want to make sure this never happens again to any other political person in the country?
1: I don't want it to happen to any other person, period, political or otherwise.
2: Period.
1: It could. Yeah.
2: Period.
1: All right.
2: If
1: Senator Lindsey.
2: Trump, my God, think what it can happen to you. Let's get this guy reelected.
1: Thank you, Senator Lindsey Graham, South Carolina. I'm Howie Carr.
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0: Howie Carr is back.
1: Bruce from the Met says, that Buffalo guy has nothing on me. I was hit by a BMW SUV going 40 and flipped over the vehicle onto pavement and lived to tell about it. Of course, I had some extra padding, too. Bruce, I saw they had the Mets 86 reunion, and I was looking at the back page of the New York Post, and my grandson was there, and he said, what's that? And I said, oh, let's see if Bruce from the Mets is, if they've got his picture in there. And there was not a picture of all the teammates getting together. I think you said you were going down there, but tell us how it was down there for the reunion. I'm sure it was a pretty much of a fun event to be down there remembering the great World Series victory, especially after the Red Sox swept the Mets in the series. The Mets are not having a good year. 844-500-4242. One guy says that the dog, Margaret Chow's dog barking, woke up his 90% deaf 12-year-old dog, and now the dog's walking around barking at the air.
2: A beautiful dog. A talented dog.
1: Anyway, Trump, as you know, Trump is very obsessed with golf. He doesn't play like he used to, obviously, since, you know, almost being assassinated on a golf course, I would assume, would, you know, kind of reduce your enthusiasm a little bit. But he was talking about Lindsey Graham and golf. And he always loves to go off on a tangent about golf. Cut six.
3: And he was a nice man. He was a great guy. He loved playing golf. Loved being outside. He'd play golf with people, and you just liked him. It wasn't that he was a great striker of the ball. He wasn't exactly a perfect. He wasn't Jack Nicklaus. He was not Tiger. But he loved it, and he had fun. You know, he was a man who had a lot of fun. He had fun with politics, but he was really good at it.
1: 844-500-4242 844-500-4242. And people are saying, you know, he did. You could make the argument, I think, and legitimately, that he maybe saved Brett Kavanaugh's nomination because he was angry at that Senate Judiciary hearing in 2018, and he went on for 4 minutes defending him. Let's play a couple of the cuts. Cut 10.
4: If you wanted an FBI investigation, you could have come to us. What you want to do is destroy this guy's life, hold this seat open, and hope you win in 2020. You've said that, not me. You've got nothing to apologize for. When you see Sotomayor and Kagan, tell them that Lindsey said hello, because I voted for them. I would never do to them what you've done to this guy. This is the most unethical sham since I've been in politics. And if you really wanted to know the truth, you sure as hell wouldn't have done what you've done to this guy. I cannot imagine what you and your family have gone through. Boy, y'all want power. God, I hope you never get it. I hope the American people can see through this sham, that you knew about it and you held it. You had no intention of protecting Dr. Ford. None. She's as much of a victim as you are. God, I hate to say it, because these have been my friends. But let me tell you, when it comes to this, you're looking for a fair process. You came to the wrong town at the wrong time, my friend. Would you say you've been through hell?
5: I've been through hell and then some.
4: This is not a job interview.
5: Yeah.
4: This is hell.
5: This
4: is going to destroy the ability of good people to come forward because of this crap. Your high school yearbook. You have interacted with professional women all your life, not one accusation. You're supposed to be Bill Cosby when you're a junior and senior in high school. And all of a sudden, you got over it. It's been my understanding that if you drug women and rape them for 2 years in high school, you probably don't stop. The one thing I can tell you, you should be proud of, Ashley, you should be proud of this. That you raised a daughter who had the good character to pray for Dr. Ford. To my Republican colleagues, if you vote no, you're legitimizing the most despicable thing I have seen in my time in politics. You want this seat? I hope you never get it. I hope you're on the Supreme Court. That's exactly where you should be. And I hope that the American people will see through this charade. And I wish you well, and I intend to vote for you, and I hope everybody who's fair-minded will.
1: He was talking to the Democrats on the committee just about how they, you know, they knew for weeks that she was going to make these fraudulent accusations against him, totally false. And they didn't care. They were going to save it for the they were saving it for the right moment, and that's the way they operated. And he was legitimately angry, and I think it was his finest moment in politics. Oh, it was okay. Oh, so it was just a couple of the Mets were there. The actual ceremony, Bruce from the Mets says, is July 30th, August 1st. I hope they put your picture in the post, Bruce. I'm Howie Carr.
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5: From ABC News, I'm Chuck Sievertson. The war with Iran claims more American lives, with a statement from the U.S. military coming out. ABC's Stephen Portnoy in Washington.
6: U.S. Central Command says the 2 service members were killed in Jordan as the U.S. defended against Iranian ballistic missiles and drones. A 3rd service member is said to be missing in action. 4 more were so badly wounded in yesterday's attacks they had to be medically evacuated to hospitals, but the military says they have since been discharged.
5: 16 American troops have died in the war, Iran essentially agreeing with President Trump that their initial agreement and ceasefire are dead. It's still smoky and hazardous to breathe for millions in the Midwest and East because of the wind, carrying smoke from hundreds of wildfires in Canada and Minnesota. ABC's Claire McMichael.
7: Over the next few days, airlines are putting in place some travel advisories. So if you want to change your flight and avoid a potential delay, you can do that without some of those change fees. But more smoke is ahead. And so in the days to come, we could see more delays stack up because of that.
5: Some relief from Cleveland to the east, where there are potentially bad storms. Cleanup efforts where Guadalupe River flooding hit Texas towns in Kerr County. Megan Booth says her family-run boutique was flood-damaged for the 2nd year in a row.
8: We just never thought that this area would receive the type of flooding that it did. I mean, it's truly, I think I'm still in a little bit of shock.
5: A source of the stomach bug affecting thousands has been traced to iceberg lettuce in Mexico and a supplier to Taco Bell's in 5 states, Indiana, Kentucky, Michigan, Ohio, and West Virginia. Taco Bell says it's pulled lettuce from its restaurants nationwide. A man charged in a case of alleged revenge porn has escaped custody in Houston. He's taken to a city hospital with a medical emergency, says the Liberty County Sheriff's Office, from where he bolted. Yorlan Reyes, Hispanic male, 31, last seen wearing an orange jail jumpsuit. You're listening to ABC News.
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0: Topic A, B, C, and D will be today, Grant Plattner and his continuing misadventures. I think we have now reached the end of the line. I think that's fairly obvious. 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I said that on the air. I said it after the New York Times piece. 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
2: 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An elderly man is critically injured in a three-vehicle crash in Leamington yesterday. Police say a truck driven by 85-year-old Robert Retilia of Biddeford failed to stop at a red light and entered the intersection where he collided with a truck driven by Michael Simpson of Leamington. Retilia's truck then collided with a vehicle driven by 26-year-old Salma Khalifa of Saco. Retilia wasn't wearing a seatbelt, was ejected from the truck, and was critically injured. Retilia and Simpson were both transported to the Maine Medical Center in Portland. Protesters continue in Biddeford, Portland, and other communities in the wake of the deadly shooting of a Colombian man by ICE agents in Biddeford. Protesters gathered in Biddeford's Mechanics Park yesterday, holding signs calling for ICE to be abolished after the killing of Johan Sebastian Guerrero.
3: We demand the immediate prosecution of all killer ICE agents.
4: We know we can only stop this by standing together and staying in the streets, so that's what we're doing.
2: According to our news partners at CBS 13, another protest is planned today at Portland's Monument Square. And the Children's Museum and Theater of Maine is celebrating a major milestone, welcoming its 1 millionth visitor to its Thompson Point location.
5: To mark the occasion, the Portland nonprofit hosted a celebration on Thursday with discounted admission and free ice cream. But the museum is also using the event to give back. In response to Monday's fatal ice shooting of an undocumented man in Biddeford, the museum is donating all of Thursday's proceeds to Presidente Maine, an organization that supports local marginalized communities. Tony Randazzo, News Radio, WGAN.
2: Now here's your latest AccuWeather forecast from Steve Williams.
6: Cloudy skies, showers this afternoon. Again, wildfire smoke creating poor air quality. High today 78, wind south at 15 to 20 miles per hour. Watch out for some higher rip currents. Clouds and breezy, shower and thunderstorm tonight with a low of 66.
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8: 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I buy my grandson silver bits. Yeah, I think I'm going to give my grandson, my granddaughter, a couple of these silver bits. They're kind of cool. Will they be making gold bits? We asked one of the VIPs, just asked him the same question as he was leaving. He said not for a while. He's gonna stick with the silver bits for right now. But it's cool. Check out localsilvermint.com. There you know someone who's making a gold mine. Ayanna Pressley's husband, the jailbird, did 10 years in prison as a drug kingpin. Got out, had a hack job at the Boston City Hall. Then his wife gets elected to Congress, and suddenly he's an empowerment consultant. I don't know what that means, but it means he's minting money. He's minting more silver bits and gold bits than Silver Dave. He's made tons of money there. The family is worth $10 million after 8 years in Congress. They own a mansion on Martha's Vineyard, among other places. They have several rental properties in the city. And now it turns out, there is a $2 billion state contract to construct and manage a new regional justice center, also known as a courthouse in Springfield. And it's been awarded to a company that's connected to Ayanna Pressley, her husband, her jailbird husband. It's amazing. And the other guy who's involved in it is a longtime City Hall hack named John Barrows, who ran for mayor and is now the director of the Mass Convention Center Authority, another hackorama that runs the convention center known as the Mumbles. And this is astonishing that this is happening again in Massachusetts just after the Plaza Gate of last year. Tim Dunn had a really good story about it in the Boston Herald today, and he's joining us on the line now to discuss this. Tim, what are they trying to do here? I mean, didn't they learn anything from the Plaza Gate scandal last year?
14: I guess not, Howie. You know, I guess you. I guess if you're politically connected, you can't get more politically connected than the head of the MCCA and the husband of a sitting congresswoman. You get your back scratched, and Conan Harris is certainly getting his back scratched pretty well right now.
8: And the construction is going to be done by John Fish, who's this very connected guy, who was also the from Suffolk Construction, who used to employ Mumble's son, as a matter of fact, as a detail officer in Boston. And he's the guy who was going to do the plaza redos. And he was basically his people were doing all the lobbying for the Plaza Gate disaster that was going to cost the taxpayers $1 billion. And now they're back in it again.
14: It kind of reminds me of Michelle Wu's dinner party, invited guests, cool people only. You know, it's just, I guess there's some white people involved in this one this time, so.
8: Yeah, by the way, Conan Harris, if you haven't seen the picture, Conan Harris is right at the back of the No Whites Need Apply Christmas party at the Parkman House in December of 2023. And not only that, he is sitting next to the High Sheriff of Suffolk County, Steve Tompkins, who is now in a photo finish with not a grand jury. He's going to have a jury trial next month for his corruption trial for a marijuana business. So, you know, it's like birds of a feather flocking together in that picture, Tim Dunn.
14: Oh, I know it. I know it. You know, I kind of think, what would the Billy Bulgers and Whitey Bulgers of their day think about today? I mean, it feels like they're trying to keep up with back in the day with all the corruption going on right now.
8: It's just really amazing. And you know, it's like in the Plaza Gate thing, there was a Boston company that had bid $1 billion more, and they gave it to an Irish company because it was connected to the powers that be, some directly and indirectly, you know, a lobbyist, semi-lobbyists who were close to Mara Healy. It was really dirty. And now in this case, they're in Springfield. And instead of giving it to Springfield companies, a bunch of Springfield companies wanted this contract. They don't give it to an Irish company, but they give it to a Boston company. I mean, it's ridiculous. Why? What's wrong with giving it to a Springfield company? And they didn't even give it, and they don't even put it on the river. I mean, you gotta, the Connecticut River, not the cleanest body of water in the world, but it's kind of scenic. You know, why don't you put it on the water like they did with the Moakley Courthouse in Boston? Right? But they're not even going to do that.
14: Well, Howie, that would make sense. You know, and you also, it doesn't make any sense, and it's a bad deal when you have a Democrat and Dom Sarno coming out and saying exactly what you just said to Western Mass News. He was saying how, Boston power brokers are now just deciding the rules and leaving Springfield contractors in the dust. But, you know, if you ask our esteemed governor, Howie, everything's on the up and up. It's a great deal.
8: Yeah, let's play this cut. This is Tim. Tim ran into Mara Healy, and you may remember that when I used to run the Massachusetts Registry of Motor Vehicles license plate lottery, I always said it was on the level, and I was telling the truth. But now Mara Healy is saying the exact same thing I said back in the day. Cut 20.
15: Governor, on the Springfield courthouse contract, nearly $2 billion contract awarded to the husband of Ayanna Pressley and the executive director of the MCCA, should politically connected bidders be winning these massive contracts?
16: The Springfield courthouse, you know, this is a sick building. I supported getting a new courthouse for Springfield. The people of Springfield deserve that. And this was a competitive procurement process. It was a competitive bid. And the project that was chosen was the one that cost the taxpayers the least. I stand up for taxpayers. I'm all about supporting whatever is going to cost the taxpayers the least amount of money as somebody who wants to protect taxpayer dollars.
8: Right.
16: So, you know, that's what this election resulted in. It was the lowest cost bid through a competitive bid process, and it's a selection by the trial
15: court.
16: You
15: also supported the Applegreen contract. You also publicly endorsed the Applegreen contract.
17: The DOJ is saying that...
8: What was her response? I didn't hear the response to that when you told her she supported the Applegreen contract. That's the Plaza Gate on the Turnpike, redoing all the plazas. What did she say?
14: She didn't respond. It was that was asked by Jason Lewis of Mass Fiscal, and
8: that's
14: even
8: good.
14: More than me, she yeah, even more than me, Howie. She doesn't like them. I don't think so. She just ignored him flat out.
8: Yeah, I spoke to Mayor Sarno this morning. I tried to get him to come on the show as well, but he was advised by his legal team that, you know, because of all this litigation that's going on, he probably shouldn't come out. But yeah, you know, you're right. I mean, everybody out there is angry about this.
14: Right. Well, you know, again, it's unless you have a spouse who is in Congress or even in the state level, you know, you got to have someone connected to get this contract. I'd be left scratching my head if I was one of the losing bidders out in Western Mass. And you know, and these aren't people to sniff at either. You know, there's Jeb Belise, the used car magnate, and then there's another guy, Dinesh Patel, who's another huge real estate magnate. So these aren't
8: the guy who owns Peter Pan Bus Lines. He's been around for 100 years.
14: Right.
8: These guys are power brokers in their own right out in the 413 area code, and they just got totally snubbed.
14: Right. There's no other explanation you can really come up with besides they weren't as politically connected as Conan Harris was.
8: Yeah, and Conan, what are Conan Harris's credentials here? Again, he had a hack job 8 years ago at Boston City Hall after he was on. He was, he'd just gotten out of prison, and his wife gets elected to Congress, and suddenly he's a millionaire and he owns a mansion on Martha's Vineyard.
14: Yeah, no, add to that, Howie, three other homes, too. They have three rental home properties, I think, listed all at over $1 million in estimated value. They rent out year-round, and then they rent out that Martha's Vineyard home a few times a year for at least a couple hundred thousand dollars. They're rolling in it. And, you know, how do you go from, I think, in my story yesterday, I had from Open Secrets, that website, they had in 2018 when Presley was in Boston City Hall, at city council, she was making what? She was worth $18,500, I think.
8: Right.
14: And now she's, you know, at least of 2024, she was worth $6 million. Now $8 million. I think.
8: She doesn't even have a bachelor's degree. She dropped out of. She's from Chicago. She dropped out of BU and she got a job as a coat holder for John Kerry or somebody. She's never had a real job. And of course, his job was selling drugs.
14: I wasted my time in college. I know that.
8: I mean, and how about, she says it's a sick building. How about the contract? How about the process? Is it a sick process, too?
14: I guess so. How about the people she's making sick who are losing out to this on this bid who otherwise should probably get a fair shot at it?
8: Have they got it? Do you know if anybody, what kind of juice the people that are suing, there are two parties, the two of the parties that were passed over are suing. Do they have high-priced lawyers? Do they have good lawyers?
14: I'm not too privy on who their actual lawyers are. You know, I forget the names, but they didn't strike me. I didn't resemble anything on when I read them on the docket. But though, who I just mentioned, though, Jeb Belise and Dinesh Patel, they own two companies, USPB JV and Tower Square. They're the two plaintiffs in this case, and they certainly, you know, they certainly have the money to get high priced lawyers. You know, and I'd say a lot of this case is pretty much on their side. You have a lot of shady things going on, Howie. I mean, John Barrows, for example, the interim executive director of the MCCA, in this lawsuit, they mentioned this, how a day before this contract was given out on July 2nd, on July 1st, he filed his with the State Ethics Commission about his partnership in Kojo Partners, the company that he and Harris co-own. So he did it, 24 hours before this even went through?
8: Boy, that's good. That's good. I have a hard time getting stuff within 24 hours when I make a request for... And he was looking for an opinion. I'm just looking for like a police report or a financial statement, right? And he gets a whole opinion in 24 hours? Right before, and it's right before the right before the Independence Day weekend, so nobody was paying attention.
14: Yeah, what a shocking coincidence! You know, for the highly anticipated 250th anniversary of the country's founding in the summer, they're gonna release that. I mean, that's not a coincidence, Howie.
8: Wow. So I mean, again, Tim, we come back to this problem, this recurring problem for taxpayers. There's no Republican Party in Massachusetts. What I mean, other than the feds, I mean, that's all we got. I mean, who's gonna take a look at this?
14: Exactly. You know, and it's a shame that, you know, as you know, the U.S. Attorney's Office doesn't confirm or deny if they're looking at anything. But, you know, I would imagine hopefully they are. I mean, that maybe they're waiting to see how it turns out in court here.
8: Yeah.
14: But I'm really interested in just how this turns out in court and what happens. Because, again, you got judges that are appointed by all these different, from Deval Patrick to Healy. You know, actually, one of the Deval Patrick appointees was on the trial court board that made the decision to give this contract. Heidi Brieger, appointed in 2012, I think.
8: Right. And she's a Democrat donor. I looked her up on OCPF. Not a big Democrat donor, but she gave money to Jerry Leone, who's he was a Marty Meehan stooge on the at UMass. He now he's 60 years old and has a pension of $200,000. So it's all the big hackerama.
14: Oh, yeah. It's on full display, too. I've been in this industry for about, 10, 11 years, and, I haven't had as long as a stint as you have, but even in my short time, I've never seen just blatant, back padding and corruption as I've seen nowadays. It's unbelievable.
8: No, it used to be, I mean, it was a big scandal when, Billy Bulger put in his guy as head of the MCCA, who was his tin whistle player in his band, for like $100,000. And that was, $100,000 as opposed to $2 billion. I mean, the inflation rate has not been that much in 40 years, not nearly. It's just shocking that this is going. One thing about the feds, though, they certainly have the roadmap for this thing because they looked into Plazagate.
14: Yeah, they sure did, and they certainly would have the roadmap here. I mean, what I'm curious about, Howie, is how this procurement process went down. Is there's no, you can't really access any documents or any communications yet unless you put in a known to fail public records request with the governor's office on how this all went down. Because I'd be really interested to see, like we saw with Applegate, people on the board were texting back and forth with people at Applegreen and saying, yeah, let's make this deal now and all that stuff. It definitely went on with this.
8: Well, you would think that they would have learned something from that they would never write when you can speak, etc. 508 says at least Mr. Ayanna Pressley is familiar with the inside of a courthouse. That's true. Is this part of the what do they call this, the justice justice impaired community, the justice involved community? This is affirmative action for the justice involved community, or they also, another euphemism, returning citizens. Conan Harris is a returning citizen. All right, Tim Dunn, so you got a follow-up for tomorrow?
14: Yeah, we actually just published it online. It'll be in tomorrow's paper with all of Healy's reaction, and we'll see if we can get anything else from Pressley or Harris eventually at some point. So,
8: yeah, don't get too close to him. He knocked the camera out of somebody's hand a couple of months ago in Chelsea, I think, when they had tried to ask a question. You can take you can take the thug out of prison, but you can't take the prison out of the thug. All right, thank you, thanks, Tim Dunn. Good job today in the Boston Herald. 844-500-4242. I'm Howie Carr.
7: Howie Carr will return.
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7: Howie Carr is back.
8: Six 617 says, "What's the over under that the winners of the $2 billion contract got the bid numbers before the decision was made to undercut the competition?" I don't know. What a cynic you are, 617. 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But still, even after that, I think it was Global Partners as well. 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Let's put it down to numbers a homeowner can understand. God. 844-500-4242. Today's

0: 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Jared, what's the poll question? What are the results thus far?
1: Today's poll question, which you can vote in at HowieCarshow.com. Should the U.S. agree to the Iran terrorist request to reopen talks? Yes, and stop the bombing. Yes, but keep bombing the savages. Or no.
0: Yes, but keep bombing the savages.
1: 47% of the audience agrees yes, but keep bombing the savages. 50% say no, and 3% say yes, and stop the bombing.
0: I think it's more fun to have them in the room as all of their barracks and quote-unquote Navy is being blown up. I'm Howie Carr.
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5: Now the latest from the 98.5 FM and AM 560 WGAN News Center. Oxford County authorities are investigating a single car crash in the town of Sumner that left a Rumford woman dead.
6: Sheriff Christopher Wainwright says first responders were called to Greenwoods Road around 8 o'clock Friday morning. Investigators found a Kia Forte had drifted over the center line and traveled off the road before hitting a tree. The driver, 65-year-old Teresa Palmer, died at the scene. She was the sole occupant of the vehicle. Anyone who may have seen the car traveling on Greenwoods Road before the crash is asked to call the Oxford County Sheriff's Department. Tony Randazzo, News Radio, WGAN.
5: Staying in Oxford County, two Oxford County deputies are injured after a confrontation with a man in the town of Peru. 43-year-old Bert Holmquist is accused of damaging vehicles before deputies say they found him at his home. The two deputies say that he confronted them with an axe and machete, injuring both of them before he was taken into custody. Holmquist is now facing a number of charges, including assault, and will face additional charges after he allegedly damaged property during the booking process. And the community of Kingfield is rallying behind a local veterinarian whose practice was destroyed by a fire earlier this month. Kerabasset Veterinarian Services is preparing to reopen in a neighboring building by the end of the next week. Owner Dr. John Benson told our news partners at CBS 13 insurance will cover the lost equipment.
7: Basically, the only thing we had left was a few stethoscopes that people had around their necks when they went flying out of the building.
5: Benson also plans to donate thousands of dollars raised by the community to a pet-related charity and to the employees who lost their homes in the upstairs apartments. Now here's Steve Williams with your latest AccuWeather forecast.
8: Cloudy skies, showers this afternoon. Again, wildfire smoke creating poor air quality. High today 78, wind south at 15 to 20 miles per hour. Watch out for some higher rip currents. Clouds and breezy, shower and thunderstorm tonight with a low of 66.
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9: Your opinion matters, and we want to hear it. 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
10: Everybody in Portland feels so oppressed, yet the virtue signaling is everywhere. The pride flag, the no ice, everything. It's gotten to the point where my wife and I don't even want to go out in Portland. It's just too

0: much. There's a protest every weekend, if not two a week. They shut down everything for Pride, which is fine. I don't care if you're gay, straight, black, white, brown, yellow, but being a young conservative living in the Portland area, you feel ostracized, even just going out in public. You could never talk about your political views, but if you were on the left, have a field day, you'll be praised.
1: But yeah, we're over it. Done with Portland. Still work in Portland, but it's just become tiresome.
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4: 844-500-4242. Apparently there was another wrong way driver last night in Northboro. They've had several in Worcester County. This is according to Boston 25. Authorities are searching for a reported wrong way driver in Northboro. The crash happened on I-290 on Tuesday evening. The wrong-way driver left the scene, reported to be a mid-sized white passenger vehicle with front-end damage. Minor injuries. Anyone with information is advised to call the Massachusetts State Police. Good Lord. The two fatalities in Worcester County, I called up the DA's office. The state police were putting me off to the DA's office, and they got back to me. They were Americans. One was a kind of a thuggish white guy from Hartford, and the other one was just a local woman. But it's again disproportionately newcomers to our land, undocumented Democrats that are causing these things. 844-500-4242. By the way, I don't know if you've heard this yet, but Chuck Schumer had a problem, a gastrointestinal problem on the floor of the Senate yesterday. Cut six.
5: And we need a complete investigation that's independent. Now on Iran and the NDAA, when all the Trump administration...
4: Yeah, I do think we need an independent investigation.
6: We will fight hard.
4: What is it with these people from New York, these congressmen, both houses? Let's hear that one more time.
5: And we need a complete investigation that's independent. Now on Iran and the NDAA, when all the Trump administration...
4: I had to play that twice because, you know, I think a lot of the TVs, a lot of the even the cable news channels won't be playing that too often. So I wanted to get the chump line going. That should cause the chump line to explode. It's an ill wind that blows no good. You know what they say. Except when Chuck Schumer or Hakeem Jeffries or Eric Swalwell is in the area. Dudley, you're next with Howie Carr. Go ahead, Dudley.
7: Hey, Howie. So, in defense of Schumer there, that's the smartest thing I've ever heard come out of him. but to my point, I heard in the intro that they're finally bombing the IRGC bunkers and bases. Howie, isn't that something you do on minute one, hour one, day one, 6 months ago? Well, why are they doing it now?
4: I don't think that he thought it was necessary, Dudley. I mean, you know, it's easy to second guess him, but we all thought that they would that they would see the error of their ways, but they don't seem to care.
7: Yeah, that's what I mean. The IRGC is going to be there until you get rid of them and blow them up. I think
4: right.
7: That's a huge miscalculation by Trump and his
4: group. No, I think is too bad is that we really had them, back on their heels, on the ropes in April. And you know, General Keane, who seems to be pretty knowledgeable on this, and he talks to Trump, he said it would have taken two more weeks to just knock them all out. And then they just let up on them. And they've had two or three months now just to thumb their noses at us. And I'm glad they're getting it. And I hope, I don't mind them going back and, you know, sitting down with them again. But no more of this BS. Just keep bombing them. Just keep bombing them until they give up and they surrender. You know, you can't have this crap going on. It's just not going to, nothing good can come of this. 844-500-4242. There was another amazing day in Congress, you know, and again, I know nothing ever gets done, but they had some doctors, some medical school deans. Did you see this? This was amazing. These people are physicians. And so this this Republican congresswoman from Illinois, Mary Miller, she started asking the doctors about these documents in their schools about the birthing persons, you know? And so listen, I mean, it's kind of funny, but on the other hand, it's kind of sad, and you almost feel
8: birthing
4: sorry.
8: People.
4: You almost feel sorry for the non-uterus bearing dean that he has to defend this stuff. I mean, when a 5-year-old knows the answer, he has to pretend that he doesn't know the answer. Cut 4.
9: Dr. Haygood, UCSF's classroom guide titled Framework for Gender and Sex Concepts in Teaching advises against using the term pregnant women. Instead, it says to use pregnant people. Who are pregnant people compared to pregnant women? Just curious.
10: So that is a part of a curriculum to help our students who are facing a wide diversity of patients. Of course, the vast majority are in women, and I have absolutely no problem with using the word pregnant women. I use it myself.
9: Has a non-biological woman ever had a baby?
10: A transgender person can.
9: That's not a biological woman. Has a non-biological woman ever had a baby?
10: I would reiterate, we take care of transgender patients.
9: Okay, doctor.
11: This is a house of learned doctors.
4: I mean, he knows. I usually I just, you know, laugh, and I'm glad to see them discombobulated. But it's really embarrassing that you have to go up there and pretend and lie. He's under oath, and he has to say that men can give birth to babies. That's pitiful.
12: Are you a boy?
4: Dave, you're next with Howie Carr. Go ahead, Dave.
13: Hey, Howie. No, I think what Trump's doing is perfectly logical. You know, he gave him a chance to regroup what's left, okay? And we've been watching with satellites and drones and every other stinking thing, so we know exactly where they're, what's left is being reorganized. And we've got a chance to rearm and retool and get ready. And now, so, you know, we got a full tank. So, and let's go in now, finish them off like you do for like a colony of rodents. You know what I mean? You blast them best, and then you see where they start popping up again, and you blast those places too, you know?
4: Well, you know, they did say we were running a little low on munitions, you know, before it all wrapped up. So we did have a chance to restock. And you'll notice too that they're really not launching the same number of missiles. The missiles aren't landing as precisely as they used to. And one other thing, Dave, you notice they're not hitting Israel. They don't want to give Israel a chance to get back into the fight. They want to keep them off the battlefield. Because Netanyahu has said, if you think you got hit bad the first time, and remember, Israel, those were the jets that wiped out the entire leadership of the terror state on the first day. He said, if you think you got hit hard the first time, see what happens if you attack us again. 844-500-4242, 844-500-4242. I'm Howie Carr.
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2: 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So

0: So far, people have really loved them. 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And since we started here, Howie, I want you to take a look at these new silver bits that we're making.
1: Oh, these are cool. They have they're marked on both sides, and they have ridges on the side like a dime.
0: Exactly, like a lot like a dime, and in fact,
1: smaller than a dime.
0: It's smaller diameter than a dime, but it's thicker, and it contains more silver than a dime. Because if you didn't know, dimes have no silver in them anymore. Ever since 1964 was the last year that there was money in the silver. And the idea of these is that in smaller size denominations, it makes it easier to trade them for goods and services with either your neighbor or to give them as gifts. They spread around easier just for around $6 each.
1: $6. This is worth $6.
0: That's right. Pure silver for just $6.
1: What does it say
0: bucks.
1: On here? I can't even read. Silver. It says silver bits, but what does it say underneath there?
0: So it says silver bits on one side, and then it says
1: made for trade.
0: Made for trade. 999 silver, 1/10 ounce is the language on there.
1: Wow! And so you can get these at your place.
0: So you can get those at our showroom in tax-free Ware, New Hampshire, or you can get them online on localsilvermint.com. And Howie, I want you to have those as a gift.
1: Wow! Well, in that case, why didn't you give me more?
0: Thank you, but I do want you to. I'm glad you
1: this
0: like them. 40, that sounds
1: this is
0: like 48 a
1: bucks. This is 48 bucks worth of silver bits.
0: Good math. You obviously weren't in the. I think the modern school system. I don't think they teach math anymore.
1: No,
0: so you must have gone previously.
1: Thank you. I appreciate this, Silver Dave. So people can just go. Can they order them?
0: You can buy it on our website, localsilvermint.com, and we can ship it to you. Please check out our new website, which is very intuitive. 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We're really excited about our new website. And we're so excited about this new Silver Bits product. They've been so popular lately, and even a coin expert, you might have heard of him, Tim Marshner, coin expert, in a viral video last week described our Silver Bits as better quality than U.S. Mint. That's literally what he said.
1: Well, they got more silver in them, as you pointed out earlier.
0: Yeah,
1: what did you make these? I mean, I know how they make, I know all the drug dealers have pill presses now, you know, for making fake turning fentanyl into oxy. But what do you do with this? How'd you make these?
0: Great question. And so we melt silver and cast it into ingots. Then we roll the ingots into what starts as a 1 foot long bar. And when we roll it out, it becomes 12 feet long. Then we punch out the blanks. And then the blanks go through a deburr and then a polishing tumbler. And then they go through a rimming machine. And then they go into the coin press where it strikes both sides simultaneously and applies the reeded edge. Finally, they get washed, dried, packaged, and delivered to the customer.
1: So why, Silver Dave, we got to get to other stuff, but why do people need these other than just for, you know, for laughs?
0: That's a great question. I'm glad you asked. It's not just for laughs. It's for security that it does two things. It holds its value because physical silver always has a value, and so you're left with something that always has a value. It holds its worth, and because it's in small size denominations, you can trade it for goods and services regardless of the condition of the financial system or internet access. So if there was a financial calamity of sorts, then you could trade them to your neighbor down the street for a dozen eggs or a basket of vegetables. And that's the idea. You have a fire extinguisher in your house, not because you expect your house to be on fire, but if there was a fire, you want to be prepared. So it's good to have a fire extinguisher, and therefore it's good to have silver bits because you can buy stuff with them no matter what.
1: And if there was a calamity, there would probably be hyperinflation, so these would probably be worth considerably more than $6.
0: It's like you read my mind, Howie.
1: So listen, tell us about the price of so where can people go to get these silver bits?
0: You can buy them at localsilvermint.com, or you can buy them in our showroom in Ware, New Hampshire, which is also called Local Silver Mint in tax-free Ware, New Hampshire. You can get them on there. Please check them out. We really love them, and we want you to experience them, too.
1: And if you're up there in New Hampshire just vacationing or taking a day ride up there, a day trip, you can stop by.
0: Yeah, stop by. They're open from Tuesday through Saturday from 10 to 4, but also 10 to 4:30. But also check out our website, which will ship them straight to your door, fully insured, tracking, high-quality shipping, and you don't even have to leave your house, or you can come see our showroom.
1: Okay, so let's talk briefly about, we're running out of time, but precious metals. The inflation rate was announced yesterday. It was way down, there was kind of a lull in the war. Now the war is spiked up again. I noticed the price of gas was up 8 cents overnight at my local gas station. So what's going on with the price of silver and gold?
0: The price of silver and gold are being diluted with paper silver and paper gold. Right now, the futures traders are literally selling 396 ounces of silver on paper for every 1 ounce of silver produced. 396 ounces of silver on paper for every 1 ounce of silver.
1: That's worse than Zero Mostel did in The Producers, and he went to prison.
0: Yeah, and these guys have done it legally. They've legalized this, and so what it does is it dilutes the silver price. It makes it appear that there is an enormous amount of silver out there in the marketplace, making every ounce of silver go down in price. But the reality is that it's actually pulling the price down for physical silver, but when the day of reckoning comes, and it will, it can't be hidden forever. The price of silver.
1: That's what the Hunts said, too. They were wrong, though, right? They were wrong, the Hunts.
0: Well, they cornered the market, and then they got in trouble, and then it went. Then it all had to go back out, and the price came back down.
1: So what you're saying is for every one of these silver bits, the other people are selling 396 silver bits that are really just paper.
0: That's right. They're
1: not this.
0: And you don't want to get the paper, because when the music stops, you don't have a chair, is not good. You want to have that silver before the music stops. You want to have the silver. And to me, you want to have silver that you don't just need to sell back for dollars, but silver that you can directly trade. And that's the point of this product.
1: All right. So again, tell people how they can call you directly, right? You pick up the phone some days.
0: Sometimes I answer the phone. We also have a staff of different salespeople who will answer. 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Or you can check us out on YouTube. If you want to check out some fun and informative videos, check out Local Silver Mint on YouTube. We've been getting a lot of people there lately, and so it's really exciting to me. And while we're here, Howie, I did want to say, now giving you those silver bits, and I want that to be a gesture of my great appreciation.
1: Thank you. I appreciate that.
0: Well, it's my appreciation for all the wonderful people that you have sent to us in our store and online. We really appreciate the great customers, and thank you for sending them to
1: us. Thank you, Silver Dave. I think you should give the VIPs. There's only four of them here today. You should give one to them.
0: I absolutely plan to. That's a great idea.
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6: I love all forms of cheese. 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
1: President Trump's problem-plagued effort to revamp the pool pushes well past his initial goal of having it ready by July 4th to mark the nation's 250th birthday. Last month, the water was clouded by a green algae bloom, and pieces of the new blue sealant appeared to be peeling off the bottom. Trump has blamed the peeling on vandals, though critics allege it's from shoddy repair work.
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3: 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A woman was injured yesterday after falling off a cliff in Acadia National Park. The incident occurred near Thunder Hole just before noon, with the woman believed to have fallen 30 feet into the water below and pulled out by bystanders. Two first responders were peeled down to the cliff to administer first aid, with the Coast Guard sending a skiff to pick her up. She reportedly suffered a head laceration, as well as potential broken bones and bodily bruising. Her condition is currently unknown. A criminal case against a Westbrook man has been dismissed by federal prosecutors.
4: The Bangor Daily News reports that the dismissal came around 2 weeks after Willie Banks was entitled to a hearing over what turned out to be years-long warrantless police surveillance through a neighbor's camera. Banks was charged in connection to a shooting in his Cumberland Street apartment building back in March of 2024, with surveillance footage used to search his home and arrest him for illegally possessing a firearm. The dismissal means the court will no longer weigh the legality of the surveillance and vacates a prior ruling that denied an effort by Banks to toss the evidence. Nate Hanscom, News Radio, WGAN.
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6: Shower and a thunderstorm this evening, clearing late tonight, low 66, southwest winds 15 to 20 miles per hour. Watch out for some high rip currents. Sun and clouds, a breezy, less humid day tomorrow, the high near 81.
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10: Welcome into The Legal Exchange with Todd Lutsky. I'm Susan Powers, a financial advisor with the Armstrong Advisory Group, and I'm joined by Todd Lutsky, a partner with the law firm of Cushing & Dolan with a master's in taxation. Welcome, Todd. How are you today?
11: I am never better. You?
10: I'm great, thank you. What do you have for us this week?
11: A couple of things. We've got a Massachusetts, how about that? We're sticking around here.
10: Nice.
11: A Supreme Court case dealing with liens, Medicaid liens, a lifetime lien, an at-death lien, estate recovery. How long do you have to file your lien? If you file late, does Massachusetts still win? How does the MUPC, Massachusetts Uniform Probate Code, work? All that stuff is going to be addressed in here, along with lots of lessons on applying for Medicaid. Mm. And lastly, a real life story. This is one where the family came in. They're 75 and 79 years old, and they came in after they had already spent $150,000 on the nursing home because they were told by the nursing home that they were ineligible for Medicaid because they had too many assets.
10: Ugh.
11: Can you imagine?
10: Yep, I can.
11: Folks,
10: we've seen it time and time again.
11: I told them, yes, you have a lot of assets, but you're a married couple and you have a healthy spouse, and there's a lot of last-minute things we can do with the different kinds of assets you have, countable versus non-countable assets. I bet they didn't tell you that. They didn't tell you how you can transfer assets to spouses, how you can buy annuities mm-hmm. to protect assets for the healthy spouse, to prevent spousal impoverishment. I mean, folks.
10: No, what they told them is, we'll help you apply for free. Just as soon as you spend down all of your
11: assets, your money,
10: right?
11: So, folks, I will explain to you what we did for this family and how we got them eligible for Medicaid, even though there was no planning done. But, folks, I'm here to tell you about this guide for the month, Unlocking the Power of Medicaid Irrevocable Trust, so that you wouldn't have to deal with these last-minute techniques. Yes, they're there. And same thing with the Massachusetts case I'm going to talk about. We don't have to deal with estate recovery and liens. Why? Because when you put things in these irrevocable trusts, they avoid estate recovery. They avoid having liens placed on them. And they explain to you once and for all how irrevocable trust works in a nice question and answer format so that you will finally determine for yourself whether you like them or not, whether you feel like you've given up too much control or not. Talks about living there, talks about selling houses, investing money, talks about the gift tax issues, the income tax issues, how you don't have any adverse income tax issues with these trusts. Many people think you do. 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Okay, back to this Massachusetts Supreme Court case. So in January of 2008, Mason entered a nursing home, and Medicaid covered his care till he died in August of 2008, so mm-hmm. not overly long. MassHealth in May of 2008, makes sense, placed a lien because, and this is a lifetime lien because he's still living, because they determined that he could not return home, so they placed a lien on the house. The lien was on this Yarmouth home.
10: Mm-hmm.
11: Well, he ended up dying without a will. No planning at all. So he died intestate. The property was never sold. Fast forward to June of 2017.
10: Wow. Wait, 2008?
11: Yeah.
10: Wow.
11: June 2017. Yeah. Finally, Mary Ellen files a petition for probate. Wow. July 20th, 2018. The PR is appointed and the bond is approved. In August of 2018, within a month, MassHealth files a notice of claim and a death lien, an at-death lien. Remember, there's a lifetime lien and a death lien. Okay. September 27th, 2021, the property is sold, finally. Wow. And the money is held in escrow. The PR files a claim to strike the state's, both MassHealth's

0: lien, and claim against the estate. The trial court granted the motion. The lien, they said, is not applicable. Why? Because the property was not sold during life. That's the lifetime lien. It expires. Mm. And the claim against the estate, although he died before the effective date of the MUPC, the Mass Uniform Probate Code, the three-year rule applies. The three-year rule meaning you got to file a claim within 3 years.
1: You snooze, you lose.
0: That applied because it believed that it was retroactive. Remember, he died before the effective date of the MUPC. This court believed that the MUPC three-year rule was retroactive and applied to this case, barring the claim.
1: So that was a new rule that was with the new MUPCs.
0: Right. 3 years from death. Right?
1: Yeah.
0: You didn't file. You're way beyond that. Well, the SJC decided that the lifetime lien must expire at death. So they affirmed the lower court on the lifetime lien. I agree with that.
1: Yeah.
0: They reversed on the MUPC issue, stating that it's the retroactivity of the three-year rule does not apply.
1: Right.
0: It was only prospective after 2012.
1: Mm-hmm.
0: Therefore, the old 50-year rule continued to apply and MassHealth can recover from the sale proceeds of the property.
1: Which sounds right, unfortunately.
0: Sounds right. I mean, and that's if that's the rule, that's
1: years.
0: The rule. Yeah, they had a 50-year rule.
1: Wow.
0: So we're happy about the MUPC.
1: We're happy about the 3-year rule, right?
0: Yeah, it's a much better rule. So that's a little bit about, you know, people think all these things that happen, like how does all this work? Look, here's how it works. It doesn't go away just because you go crawl under a rock and don't sell the house.
1: Right. You ignore things.
0: It doesn't work, folks. It's going to come out when you really try to sell the house, because the buyer's attorney is going to discover all the lien problems and you can't transfer a good title to the seller the buyer.
1: With the rules currently, even if you waited 5 years to sell it, they would have already put their lien on. If they put their lien on within 3 years, then it's stuck.
0: Yeah, you just got to put the lien on.
1: Yeah.
0: So that's the difference, folks. Lots of stuff going on here. What can we learn from this? Well, procrastination never helps. This guy died without a will. He didn't have anything in place.
1: Mm-hmm.
0: I mean, at least if he had a trust in place. Look, here he had nothing, right? If they had thrown this Yarmouth property in a trust, it would have avoided probate. There would have been no liens. It would have been protecting the assets from the nursing home up front. There is no way to put a lien on the property once it's in the trust. You wouldn't have had to worry about a lifetime lien or a death lien or anything,
1: mm-hmm.
0: or any probate. So it would have just been in the trust. Now, remember, why do they put the lifetime lien on? Well, it can be non-countable, but they're going to put the lien on it, remember? It's non-countable but lienable, because if you decide to sell it during life, they want to get paid back.
1: Mm-hmm.
0: Sometimes kids get tired of maintaining the property, paying the real estate taxes, the utilities. Oh, we'll just sell it. Bad idea. There's a capital gain probably due, and you're going to have to pay the state back
1: because
0: there's a lifetime lien. However, as we've said before, the lien is your friend because at least it's, you know, probably it's running up at maybe 50% the rate of private pay.
1: Mm-hmm.
0: So having this lifetime lien or even a lien during life doesn't matter. It's helpful in this case. So what's going on here? What's this 3-year rule? The new 3-year rule is, again, you have 3 years after death to place a lien on the property. However, this person died before 2012. 50-year rule.
1: 50 years. That's crazy.
0: Now, why are these trusts, these Medicaid irrevocable trusts, so important? Not only are they avoiding probate and protecting assets from the nursing home, but, you know, the liens don't apply. You could have the property. You could sell the house during your life. It's a grantor trust. You don't have to worry about not selling. If the kids want to sell, the money goes in the trust. The money then is protected.
1: Yeah.
0: It doesn't reset the 5-year waiting period. It doesn't do any of that. So you have so much more flexibility
1: and
0: with
1: control.
0: 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And if you decide not to sell it, you still get a step up in basis and you can eliminate, you know, your capital gain.
1: Mm-hmm.
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1: Welcome back into The Legal Exchange with Todd Lutsky. 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Where are we headed now, Todd?
0: We're not going anywhere.
1: All right.
0: We're doing a real life story.
1: Okay, perfect.
0: I got the that's a case. It's just
1: staying in Massachusetts twice in a row.
0: It's a real case.
1: It's the summer. I'm tired. I don't want to travel. So I'm glad we're staying here.
0: Yeah. I shouldn't say that. They're all real cases. It's just this one was one that we actually had to deal with.
1: Yeah.
0: So we got a husband and wife. They're 75 husband, 79 wife. They have three kids. Wife is now in the nursing home. This is when the family comes in.
1: Mm-hmm.
0: Wife's in the nursing home for about a year. They explained to me that they were told that they would not be eligible, never be eligible for Medicaid because they had too many assets. So they've already spent about $150,000 on the nursing home.
1: They were told that by the nursing home?
0: Didn't say, but I suspect. Yeah. The assets were a home worth about $900,000. Husband's IRA worth about $500,000. Wife's IRA down to $200,000 because they spent $150,000.
1: Mm-hmm.
0: And an investment account of about $400,000. Well, you might be listening saying that's a lot of assets. Oh, and
1: it
0: they
1: is.
0: Had a term life insurance policy on the wife worth about $500,000.
1: Mm-hmm.
0: Remember, term life insurance has no cash surrender value.
1: Yep.
0: Okay. Well, at least they spent money from her IRA.
1: Right.
0: Which is helpful because it's tax deductible because you're paying medical expenses. So
1: mm-hmm.
0: a little helpful there.
1: Not coming out completely tax-free, but pretty darn close.
0: Yeah, true. Okay, now remember, do not listen to other folks telling you things. That's what
1: the
0: you were saying.
1: Nursing home is not your friend.
0: That's right, Susan. Just private pay. Don't do that. If they tell you that, don't just private pay. Seek out legal help before you spend the money. Now, in this case, at least they're seeking out legal help after they
1: yeah.
0: were aggravated a little bit because they spent $150,000. So they're now, I'm going to tell them, they are eligible now for Medicaid. And they would have been $150,000 sooner.
1: Mm.
0: The $150,000 isn't what makes them eligible. So I wanted to just lay out that fact pattern for you.
1: It's a sad fact pattern.
0: Send the message that, you know, don't, even if you've done no planning, don't just try to apply for Medicaid on your own. Seek out some help and see if there's last minute planning. But my overall advice is call and get this guide, Unlocking the Power of Irrevocable Medicaid Trust. Why? Because advanced planning versus last minute planning, advanced planning, way better.
1: Mm-hmm.
0: Right now you get the clock running. 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Okay, folks, I'm going to run through some tips and lessons here for you. This is going to be why you seek legal help like they did, but do it before you waste a year of paying. Because again, that year of paying is not what made them eligible for Medicaid when they walked in my office. They are eligible for Medicaid before that.
1: Right.
0: Even though there's a lot of assets here. So let's run through those assets. The home, that was $900,000. Non-countable. Non-lienable.
1: Because there's a healthy spouse?
0: Healthy spouse. Doesn't even matter the value. The home could have any unlimited value, non-lienable, non-countable. Transfer the house 100% to the healthy spouse. Why? Because transfers between spouses are permissible. And that house is off the table.
1: Nice.
0: That's $900,000 of their total assets. Okay. Well, we got some money left. What do we got? We got $500,000 life insurance policy.
1: Mm.
0: There's no cash surrender value on that. Oh, transfers between spouses are permissible. Let's transfer the ownership over to the husband.
1: Mm-hmm.
0: It was on the wife, remember? Transfer the ownership to the husband. Now, the husband's going to have to continue to make premium payments because sure. it's a term policy. It's okay. He's going to have money to do it.
1: Mm-hmm.
0: And he's going to get $500,000 when she passes away.
1: Yep.
0: So you change the beneficiary to make sure it's the husband, make the owner the husband. The transfer between spouses is permissible. And even if it wasn't, the value of what you're transferring today is zero.
1: Yep.
0: Remember, there's no cash surrender value with term insurance. Home run, take the insurance. So now we've saved $900,000. And $500,000. And we're going down the list. What's next? Well, we have an IRA, plus we have investment accounts. Well, these are all countable assets. So we've gone through the kind of non-countable assets already. Now we're in the countable world. Yeah, those are all countable. What do we got? About $1.2 million. Now, the amount a community spouse can keep today is around $150,000. So mm-hmm. I'm just going to throw that out there and call it $2,000 for the sixth spouse.
1: Yeah.
0: So you can back out about $152,000 from the $1,000,002, right? Just round it down. So you bring that down to about $1,050,000 left. Okay. All right. So we back that out. You got about $1,050,000. Call it $1,000,000 for easy numbers for us. Well, now you're still over.
1: It's a lot
0: assets.
1: Of money.
0: Yeah. So you'd still be denied. Now, and this is important. You'd still be denied at that point because you haven't met the financial eligibility.
1: Mm-hmm.
0: The financial eligibility is the community spouse is allowed to keep the house and 150.
1: Yep.
0: And the sixth spouse is allowed to keep two.
1: So what do you do with them?
0: But we've got about $1,000,000 kicking around. What are we going to do? Well, some of that's in the IRA. Mm-hmm. Her IRA is only about $200,000. I'm going to transfer that to him. Why? Because you're allowed.
1: So you're going to withdraw it.
0: Yeah.
1: Pay the taxes.
0: Pay the tax. On $200,000, I'd pay the tax every day.
1: Okay. So now it's after-tax money, non-retirement money.
0: Correct.
1: Okay.
0: Throw it in the bank account. But I'm going to pay the tax because, again, I'm losing $16,000, $17,000 a month if I don't.
1: Right.
0: So, and I'm going to give it to the healthy spouse. So we do that. Then I'm going to take his annuity,
1: his IRA,
0: of $500,000.
1: Yep.
0: And I'm going to buy a separate annuity inside his IRA.
1: Okay.
0: So as not to liquidate the whole IRA and pay a huge income tax on at
1: so
0: the time we're trying to apply.
1: So that'll come out over several years.
0: Yeah, it'll come out over, I can make that pay out over a long period of time, his mm-hmm. life expectancy.
1: Okay.
0: But that leaves another $500,000, $600,000 or so that we need to deal with.
1: Mm-hmm.
0: Okay, we're going to buy another annuity for the husband.
1: A non-retirement one, an after-tax.
0: An after-tax non-retirement annuity. And remember, the Dermody case was a Supreme Court case here in Massachusetts that allows, really blessed these annuities. So I know they're going to work. And what's going to happen is when I buy this annuity, you know, you go through an insurance company, so they're guaranteed, they're protected. And when you buy this annuity, you're converting that $600,000 of excess resources.
1: The assets.
0: Into an income stream. So basically, and we want to do it over as short a time as we can. So
1: yep.
0: Find as short a time as you can.
1: So probably 5 years.
0: Yeah, maybe you get a little less, but let's say five. And remember, it can't be longer than the life expectancy of the annuitant, in this case, the husband, but it can be shorter.
1: Mm.
0: And as long as it comes out monthly and doesn't exceed that term limit, you've now converted that asset to an income stream, and now we are financially eligible for Medicaid.
1: Wow.
0: And we've saved, really, all the assets.
1: A lot.
0: Folks, that's last-minute planning. We can avoid last-minute planning for the most part by calling and getting this guide, Unlocking the Power of Medicaid Irrevocable Trusts. Question and answers is the way it's put together. 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
2: 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Cushing & Dolan's new guide, Unlocking the Power of Irrevocable Medicaid Trusts, explains how these trusts can help protect certain assets from the cost of long-term care while still allowing you to maintain important rights and flexibility. 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Inside, you'll also find information about how these trusts work, what types of assets may be appropriate to transfer, and why the details matter when it comes to protecting what you've built. 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That's 866-848-5699. 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Cushing & Dolan and or Armstrong Advisory may contact you offering legal or investment services. Cushing & Dolan and Armstrong Advisory do not endorse each other and are not affiliated.
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1: Welcome back. Todd, I have a few questions from listeners for you. First question comes from Dawn in Catuit, Mass. And Dawn writes, my wife and I are in our early 80s and have two children. We own several rental properties, one of which my daughter lives in. We'd like to treat our son and daughter equally, but want to make sure our daughter receives the house she lives in. We've put off doing any planning and are afraid it might be too late to protect our assets given our ages. Should we pick two equal value properties and deed one to each of our kids now?
0: Okay, I'm going to answer this question very simply. No, let's move on. Let's move on.
1: There should be a button for that. No.
0: So no, gifting is not the answer. But of course, we need to explain and give you alternatives and help you understand, you know, really why. What you're trying to do, which is why they call lawyers counselors. See, I figured this out. We're counseling. So the first thing is it's not too late. You're in your 80s and hey, it doesn't matter. However old you are, you're healthy enough at this point. Do it. Put together, you know, trusts. I don't know which kind. I'm going to assume that you're maybe worth less than $4 million or $5 million and maybe Medicaid irrevocable trust. I'll put together two of those so that you can protect these assets for them. I mean, ultimately, if you want this daughter who's living in the property to get this property, I would think an irrevocable trust might be in order so that the nursing home doesn't take it in case you get sick. Mm-hmm. So again, not knowing their whole estate, I would say two irrevocable trusts, assuming they're over $2 million in assets. And we'll take their houses, put it in there, take some real money, investment accounts, put it in there, etc. Okay, we got our plan. We got more going on here. That's going to create the five-year waiting period. It's this equal treatment problem that they have. Setting it up, not the problem. Now, I must caution anybody who wants to start giving a particular asset to a particular child. Can you? Absolutely. There's no right or wrong answer. When doing it, though, you might need to, and I'd say might, but probably more often than not, you're going to need to consider unequal treatment for your children. It's oftentimes hard to equalize because assets grow at different rates and you
1: don't
0: know.
1: Right, especially real estate.
0: Yeah. You don't know who's going to, you know, how that's going to work. Can you? Perhaps. So, yes, I would say pick another asset, another house that's as close to equal value as you can. Mm-hmm. And say in your document, upon our deaths, allocate property XYZ to a share for the benefit of daughter. Mm-hmm. And by the way, put or any replacement property in case you sell it.
1: Okay.
0: You know, and allocate property ABC to son, if that's where mm-hmm. you want it to go, or any replacement property. And oftentimes I go out of my way to say, and or maybe the proceeds from the sale in case you don't
1: right.
0: buy something else, you still want her to have yeah. the money that she would have got mm-hmm. from that. So put that into the language, into the trust. And then you could simply say everything else equally. But if you do that, again, might not be equal. Or you could put a little language in the trust that says balance of the assets goes equally, but before we do that, you have to look at the value of the two properties. And let's say they're off by $100,000. Mm-hmm. Then the one who got the more valuable home by $100,000, you would take and have a formula that says allocate the difference to the child who has less.
1: So you could give $100,000 to the son if the daughter's house was worth more.
0: Correct.
1: Got it.
0: And then you have language that says the balance goes equally to the kids.
1: Mm-hmm.
0: And then whatever other language you want from okay. a creditor protection standpoint or divorce good. Proof. So, folks, it can be done. And guess what? It can be done with these irrevocable Medicaid trusts. So many people feel like they lose control, can't do things that they want to do, can't leave things the way they want to leave it. Folks, I'm just going to leave it at this. This is a guide that is a question and answer format, and it will answer, I assure you, it's going to answer 95% of your questions that you ever had about irrevocable trusts, from gift tax to estate tax to selling property to how much control you have to who can be trustee. Folks, call and get it and learn once and for all if these trusts are right for you. 866-848-5699 or LegalExchangeShow.com. 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
1: Todd, our last question comes from Lydia in Cranston, Rhode Island. And Lydia writes, my mother has decided to sell her home and move in with me. She would like to pay for an in-law apartment addition to be built onto my home so that she can age in place with me. If she pays for the addition, will this be a problem if she goes into a nursing home later on? Also, could my siblings force me to pay them back as part of their inheritance once my mom passes away?
0: I'm going to start with the end of that because that's the part that bothers me the most. It's mom's money.
1: Mm-hmm.
0: Mom can do what she wants with mom's money. I mean, is there undue influence here by Lydia? I don't know, but I'm assuming not. I mean, yeah. if she's moving in there, they probably had a conversation. And so yeah. so I'm going to say mom can do what she wants with the money. I don't think the kids can always sue. But again, that'd be an uphill battle. And quite frankly, I can tell you that if I'm the children, I'm the siblings, I would be thrilled that one of my siblings right. want to take care of mom.
1: Yeah.
0: You know, I mean, not that, you know, I wouldn't, but if someone else wants to do it, it's a lot of work.
1: Yeah.
0: To me, it's not about her getting more. It's she earned it.
1: Mm-hmm.
0: That's sort of the way I would look at it. So just wanted to, you know, get that part out of the way. Mom's job, mom's money, mom can do what she wants
1: yep.
0: with her money. And then she can even put language in there, no contest clause or sure. whatever in her estate plan.
1: So what's the best way for Lydia to have mom pay for this addition?
0: Yeah, so this is the issue, right? If she just takes money, if mom just takes money and gives it to the daughter.
1: To build.
0: That's going to be a 5-year waiting period for Medicaid eligibility.
1: Because it's a gift, right?
0: Yeah, she basically gave her money to build an addition to her house, but it's It's the daughter's house. It's,
1: right.
0: She's getting nothing back mm-hmm. for fair market value for what she gave away. So that is the problem, right? That's going to create that five-year waiting period. Now, I don't know health and everything here, but if I can reduce that waiting period, I'd want to.
1: Sure.
0: So how can I reduce it? I can say that mom is buying mm-hmm. a life interest in this house of okay. daughter. So mom then is transferring the money in exchange for a right to live there the rest of her life.
1: Okay. So it's Lydia can't kick her out.
0: Right. It's a nugget of ownership. That's nice. It gives mom a sense of saying, I have some rights here.
1: Mm-hmm.
0: If I don't do that and I just give the money, mom has no rights
1: right.
0: legally. Mom could be thrown out. So that's reason in and of itself
1: sure.
0: to do this for mom. But there's actually some benefits, a little downside, but here's the benefits. So not only does she have the right to live there, the next benefit is if you're paying for a life interest in somebody else's house, you only need to stay out of the nursing home and live in that house for 1 year.
1: Nice.
0: And that money would not be a disqualifying transfer.
1: So no five-year look back. It's a one-year look back.
0: Right. You actually can reduce it from five to one.
1: That sounds fabulously like a loophole.
0: And so far, it's good for mom in two cents. One, it's good for the daughter. It's only a one-year waiting period. Mm-hmm. It's good for mom because now she has the right to live there.
1: Sounds a little too good to be true.
0: Yeah, because there's a little penalty issue. What's the penalty issue? Well, it's a sale. So daughter is going to incur a capital gains tax on the sale of that nugget of ownership.
1: Of a private house.
0: And when you sell to a related party a life interest, the Section 121 capital gains exclusion doesn't apply.
1: Okay.
0: So she's going to have some small capital gains tax. I say small. I don't know what it is, mm-hmm. but it's on the value of what she sold.
1: That
0: portion. Not the whole house.
1: Okay.
0: So there will be some capital gains tax. To me, small price to yeah. pay for all the benefits that go with it. Not a bad approach. But folks, do planning. Call and get the guide. 866-848-5699.
1: If you have a question you'd like to ask Todd, visit his website, legalexchangeshow.com, and click on the Ask Todd tab. Hopefully, if I read it, he'll answer it and stop you from becoming one of his next real-life stories. You've been listening to Todd Lutsky, a partner with the law firm of Cushing & Dolan. I'm Susan Powers, a financial advisor with the Armstrong Advisory Group. We'll be right back after this quick break on The Legal Exchange with Todd Lutsky.
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7: Welcome back into The Legal Exchange with Todd Lutsky. I'm Susan Powers, a financial advisor with the Armstrong Advisory Group. And I'm joined, of course, by Todd Lutsky, a partner with the law firm of Cushing & Dolan with a master's in taxation. So, Todd, this month's guide, it's all about unlocking the power of irrevocable trusts. In the same fashion, this guide is all questions and answers. So I'm going to ask you questions.
0: That's it.
7: And let's see if your answers match the guide. How's that?
0: Rolling up my sleeves.
7: All right. So let's start with some pretty basic things. What type of assets should you actually retitle or transfer into one of these irrevocable Medicaid trusts?
0: And that's a fair question. First of all, it really can hold almost anything you want it to hold. It can hold your home, rental property.
7: Yeah.
0: If you want to put that in, vacation homes.
7: Mm-hmm.
0: Investment portfolios, bank accounts, CDs. I'm not suggesting you throw all your money in, but
7: sure,
0: any amounts of any of these things can be all retitled to this trust. But the one item that you really, or maybe two items you have to deal with separately, one item for sure would be qualified money.
7: So retirement accounts.
0: IRA or 401k, 403b, you know, the 457 plan.
7: Roths or traditionals.
0: Yeah, you can't really transfer those in because you'd have to take them out of where they are, which generally results in a huge income tax liability. So you kind of got to leave those alone.
7: Sure.
0: There's other ways to deal with it. And the other one that you most of the time don't put in the trust is life insurance, right? Because if you're making premium payments and you don't own it because the trust owns it, then that's going to be a waiting period every time you pay the premium on the policy.
7: If you're still having to make premium payments, Todd, and it's owned by your trust and you have liquid assets in your trust, could the trust make those premium payments if you have cash in the trust?
0: I would say that's an option, right? So if you're one of the items we talked about putting in there is the investment portfolio and you want to buy and sell things on the investment portfolio side, you can liquidate some money to pay the premium. That would be okay because that's not creating a five-year waiting period.
7: Perfect. Okay.
0: So that's kind of the general rules of funding.
7: So I know that if I wrote you a check, it'll be a small check.
0: Yeah, small check.
7: Anything larger will just bounce.
0: True.
7: Yeah. So if I wrote you a big check, I'd have to do a gift tax return. I don't know if I'd have to do a transfer tax or not, but if you transfer things to your trust, do you have to file gift tax returns and transfer taxes and all of that stuff?
0: Yeah, so I think that you're right. To make the analogy, if you wrote me a check for more than $19,000, remember that $19,000 is that freebie amount that doesn't require any reporting of any kind. But if you wrote a $100,000 check to me or to a child or to whoever you wrote it to, that's arguably a taxable gift to the extent it's north of the $19,000.
7: Right.
0: And you would have to file, the form is called a 709 gift tax return. You're not going to pay any gift tax, but You still got to file it. You just eat up some of your exemption. Transferring assets to these trusts, because remember, you could be transferring $1 million home.
1: Sure.
0: A big $700,000 vacation home. You could be transferring to these trusts. Those transfers are incomplete gifts, the way this trust is designed. So you really aren't required to file. I mean, they say you should file, but there's no reason to file because it's not a gift.
1: Mm-hmm.
0: The asset in the trust is still going to be part of your estate when you die by design.
1: Yep.
0: For basis step up and things like that. So incomplete gift for gift tax purposes. Don't have to file anything. You're in good shape. Folks, these are just a few of the, it's a flavor of the questions and answers that are in this guide. It's literally just like Susan's reading it. There's a specific question with a specific answer as to income taxes, estate taxes, gift taxes, day-to-day operation, selling a house, collecting rent, buying a house, all the questions that you would have about an irrevocable Medicaid trust. And when you're done, I can assure you that you're going to know whether you like it or it's not for you.
1: Hmm.
0: 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And always Cushing Dolan PC as the Instagram page for more info.
1: So let's say you transferred your home into your irrevocable trust.
0: Good call.
1: Who's responsible for paying the expenses that are attributable to that home after it's been transferred into the house?
0: Well,
1: into
0: you
1: the
0: are.
1: Trust?
0: You are. Remember a second ago we just talked about this is not a completed gift.
1: Mm-hmm.
0: Yes, title changed, but you still kind of, there's language in the trust that says all the income that's generated belongs to you.
1: Yep.
0: So by having that retained right to the income means you have this retained right to live there. So if you're living there, you're going to be paying the bills. Utilities, real estate taxes. I think that's what you mean.
1: Yes, exactly.
0: Right out of your own personal account, just like you used to.
1: So what if I have been using my investment account to pay, you know, the big things, you know, home improvements and real estate taxes, things like that for my home.
0: Mm.
1: And I've gone and I've transferred all of my investments into my trust. What happens then?
0: You could use money in the trust to maintain another asset in the trust.
1: Yeah.
0: You can do that. So you can use what's in the trust to pay the bills on the items that are in there. Or like you could even use the money in the investment portfolio in the trust and say, I want a new roof.
1: Yep.
0: You could pay a contractor to put a new roof on the house that's owned by the trust. Why? Mm-hmm. You're just investing money differently.
1: Yep.
0: You're saying, I don't like this stock. I want a new roof.
1: Mm-hmm.
0: Fine. It's an investment. So yep. Things like that would be okay.
1: So kind of along those lines, Todd, we have a mutual client who is in the process of selling their what was their primary residence and now refurbishing their vacation home to make it their new primary.
0: Okay.
1: So they're going to actually be selling their primary home at the end of this month. So they're going to have, we've opened up brokerage accounts in the name of
0: their trust.
1: And
0: both of these houses are in the trust.
1: Both of these houses are in their irrevocable trust. So we've opened up brokerage accounts in anticipation of receiving
0: money
1: proceeds from the sale of that home.
0: Perfect.
1: So now they are going to be renovating what will be their new primary residence. It's their existing vacation home.
0: Right.
1: Probably a couple $100,000 of expenses. So how does that look from a practical perspective? Like, how do they go about doing that?
0: Right. So I think what you're driving at, Susan, is it sounds like they're going to be using a lot of principal,
1: yes,
0: not just income.
1: Yes.
0: Because these trusts are income-only trusts. They do allow you to get access directly from the trust for the income.
1: Mm-hmm.
0: Hey, just pay it out automatically into their personal account. And that's how it works. But Todd, this addition we're putting on or this renovation we're doing might be hundreds of thousands of dollars.
1: Yep.
0: If it is, that's principal. So I sell my home that I'm living in.
1: Yes.
0: And I now have, you know, $1 million in the house, mm-hmm, in these trusts. That's principal. And the only way to use the principal is to hire a contractor.
1: Yep.
0: And the trustee of the trust would actually write checks out of the trust to the contractor, who then will pay their subs and do whatever they do to complete the process. Mm-hmm. So that principle is not coming out to you or the donor of the trust, which is not allowed.
1: Yep.
0: It's simply being used to purchase another or improve another asset that is in the trust.
1: So they haven't lost their flexibility to make this move whatsoever.
0: Haven't lost the flexibility. And you're going to learn also in the trust, folks, that in this guide, that there's no adverse income tax consequence to selling their old primary residence. They're still going to get the capital gains exclusion. Folks, call and get the guide, Unlocking the Power of Medicaid Irrevocable Trusts, and you will learn answers to

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0: 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It's 5 o'clock.
1: From ABC News, I'm Chuck Severson. The war with Iran kills and wounds more Americans. The U.S. military says two service members were killed in Jordan yesterday in an attack by Iranian missiles and drones. A third service member is missing in action. Four more wounded. ABC's Stephen Portnoy in Washington.
2: In total, some 427 U.S. service members have now been wounded and 16 have lost their lives in the Iran war. This, as the new supreme leader of Iran puts out a social media message warning of unforgettable lessons for America. As an Iranian general said the other day, his country might move from a phase of retaliation to what he called the offensive phase of the war.
1: On X, Defense Secretary Pete Hegseth wrote, "Godspeed, heroes. Their sacrifice only stiffens our resolve." It's still hazardous to breathe for millions in the Midwest and East because of smoke from wildfires in Canada and Minnesota. Seeing an increase in patients with smoke-related breathing problems, the Cleveland Clinic, where ER Dr. Jason Milk says there's more than just wood burning.
3: It's burning anything in its path. So there's a lot of other things being discharged into the air.
1: Cleanup efforts where Guadalupe River flooding hit Texas towns. ABC's Jacqueline Lee.
4: A bridge in Uvalde County collapsing after 2 feet of flooding. At least two people have died. More than 230 people were rescued, with more than 2,000 emergency personnel deployed. Texas Hill Country getting hit yet again. You may remember the devastating flooding in Kerrville last year that killed more than 100 people, including more than a dozen children from Camp Mystic.
1: A source of the stomach bug affecting thousands has been traced by the FDA to iceberg lettuce in Mexico and a supplier to Taco Bell's in five states, Indiana, Kentucky, Michigan, Ohio, West Virginia. Taco Bell has pulled lettuce from its restaurants nationwide. Ukrainian drones attacked two sprawling warehouses, one just east of Moscow, among other targets overnight and today that killed 9 people, say Russian officials. You're listening to ABC News.
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7: 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An elderly man is critically injured in a three-vehicle crash in Leamington yesterday. Police say a truck driven by 85-year-old Robert Retilia of Biddeford failed to stop at a red light and entered the intersection, where he collided with a truck driven by Michael Simpson of Leamington. Retilia's truck then collided with a vehicle driven by 26-year-old Salma Khalifa of Saco. Latilia wasn't wearing a seatbelt, was ejected from the truck, and was critically injured. Latilia and Simpson were both transported to the Maine Medical Center in Portland. Protesters continue in Biddeford, Portland, and other communities in the wake of the deadly shooting of a Colombian man by ICE agents in Biddeford. Protesters gathered in Biddeford's Mechanics Park yesterday, holding signs calling for ICE to be abolished after the killing of Johan Sebastian Guerrero.
8: We demand the immediate prosecution of all killer ICE agents.
9: We know we can only stop this by standing together and staying in the streets, so that's what we're doing.
7: According to our news partners at CBS 13, another protest is planned today at Portland's Monument Square. And the Children's Museum and Theater of Maine is celebrating a major milestone, welcoming its 1 millionth visitor to its Thompson Point location.
10: To mark the occasion, the Portland nonprofit hosted a celebration on Thursday with discounted admission and free ice cream. But the museum is also using the event to give back. In response to Monday's fatal ice shooting of an undocumented man in Biddeford, the museum is donating all of Thursday's proceeds to Presidente Maine, an organization that supports local marginalized communities. Tony Randazzo, News Radio, WGAN.
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0: forecast.
1: Shower and a thunderstorm this evening. Clearing late tonight. Low 66. Southwest winds 15 to 20 miles per hour. Watch out for some high rip currents. Sun and clouds. A breezy, less humid day tomorrow. The high near 81. Partly sunny Monday. High 79.
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3: This is, of course, Grant Plattner Day on the program, and there's many different angles to this story to really cover. 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He is something that's rare, to me at least, is a politician who lies to a shocking degree. 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
4: 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And Microsoft is doing a pretty good job now. They've kind of stepped up a little bit to the bat and to the plate, and who knows, they definitely aren't hitting a home run, but they're getting you at least to first or second base. 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And it's like having a team of digital, well, sleuths, really, always on patrol. It watches the files that you're accessing, the programs you're running, looking to see if anything is acting strangely or, you know, is doing something you wouldn't want it to do, like maybe ransomware encrypting all of your files on the computer. So let's talk about a few of the features of Microsoft Defender. Real-time protection. This is a nifty feature that is like having that bodyguard there with you all of the time, checking out your files the moment you click on them to make sure there's nothing shady that's kind of lurking inside, right? What did those hosers leave behind? Malware detection. Now, this is kind of an old-style way of doing things, right? When we're talking about antivirus software, you think of the old style, you're thinking of the old McAfee software or some of the others that you probably know quite well. Well, in this case, the viruses and worms and all of these nasties have gotten a lot more clever. So they're harder to detect, you know. It could be spyware that's lurking there to spill your secrets. Well, Defender's got you covered for the most part here. It finds the troublemakers faster than you can say cybersecurity. Kicks them to the curb. Very nice. And it is being updated fairly frequently. Typically once a month, Microsoft sends out updates for its malware detection. Now, it also has firewall protection, and I kind of go back and forth on this one because of the way Microsoft did it. Yeah, it has a firewall, but most of the ports for all the services are open. So by default, it's not that safe after all in reality. But when you're thinking about firewall, think about that digital bouncer sitting outside the door of the club that's keeping unauthorized snoops out of, in this case, your system. Now, I've got a lot of information on this. It's in the newsletter. It's on the website. And I have this free newsletter that comes out every week. Make sure you get it. It's absolutely free. It takes you a minute to sign up. I'm not going to harass you. It's just at CraigPeterson.com, CraigPeterson.com, and you'll be able to sign up right there on the homepage, okay? A lot more information about this there on the website and in the newsletter than I can obviously go through here. But let's talk about a listener story named Bob in this case. And he reached out to me a while back because he had this digital woe tale, frankly, because he thought that Microsoft Defender was enough. But he downloaded this sketchy email attachment that wasn't caught by his email system, and his computer got infected with ransomware. Bob was stuck with a frozen system and a demand for $500 in Bitcoin. So what would you do at that point, besides panic, right? We would all panic. Well, unless you've got a really good backup, and hopefully the hosers that put ransomware in your system aren't very smart, but you might be able to just restore your backup. Hopefully you have that. I have a lot of information. Just Google for Craig Peterson backup. A lot of information on what to do and how to do it right there. But we helped him out, helped him restore the backup because he had asked me before via email what he should do. And you can always send me an email. More than happy to answer them. Don't expect an immediate answer, though. Sometimes it can take me weeks to get to you. And I'm sorry if that's the case, but I'm more than glad to answer emails. Just me at CraigPeterson.com. It's pretty simple. So after we got his machine back online, I had him put OpenDNS on, make sure Windows Defender was turned on, made sure his firewall was up to date, automatic patches turned on. But remember, when we're talking about patching, we're not just talking about patching Windows. We've got all of this other software on our computers. Some of it Microsoft, some of it's not. Google's a big one, but there's hundreds of packages, and you got to keep everything up to date. It gets very complicated very quickly. Believe me, I get it, and I'm trying to do something about that, but we'll have to get to that another time. Now, advantages of Microsoft Defender over some of these other ones I just mentioned. One, it's seamless. It's built in. It's optimized to work smoothly with Windows. Gives you a peace of mind without the hassle. It gets regular updates, which is really good. As I said, monthly. That's important, particularly when it comes to your antivirus, anti-malware software. So that way, the latest threats hopefully are covered. Now, Microsoft isn't the best at coming out with patches right away or updating Microsoft Defender right away, but it's not the worst either, so I'll give them that. The other nice thing about Defender is the way it's integrated into the operating system of Windows makes it pretty lightweight. It operates pretty darned efficiently in the background, making sure the computer's performance isn't bogged down. So if you've got Microsoft Defender, you've got it enabled, do you need any additional antivirus software? That's one of the big questions I get from people who just email me at CraigPeterson.com. Well, here's the deal. Having more antivirus software is not always better. And in my newsletter, I give some examples of some good ones that you might want to consider. It's kind of like packing your plate with too many side dishes. Sometimes you don't mix well. You end up with a mess, right? Other times, and this happens a lot, the antivirus software will conflict with the other antivirus software and even report the other antivirus software as being a virus. Yeah, man, could it get more complicated? I saw this in a small manufacturing company. I mean, really small. And they were going about their business, having a good old time. And they were a little concerned because things were running a little slow, trying to figure out what's up. So we came in, we did some scans, we poked around, and the next morning, we got a call from their, I guess, office manager, COO, whatever position she had, saying that we infected her machines because her Symantec software, antivirus software, detected we had installed a virus on her computers. Now, in reality, of course, we had not installed a virus on her computers, but our anti-malware software, amongst other things, has in it a table of signatures, file signatures, that would indicate that something's a virus. So her Symantec software, Norton, saw that we had some of these signatures and then decided that we must be, what? A virus. Oh, yeah. And by the way, it turned out that she had the worst infection that anyone had seen from the FBI Boston field office. Yeah, yeah, yeah. So Norton did her a whole lot of good, right? She felt comfortable. She thought she was using it correctly, and this is the right software, and isn't this great? And they had installed backdoors, Chinese backdoors, into their systems. It's incredible, okay? So the stuff that they're selling you over the counter is not good. And when it comes to cybersecurity, going for the lowest bidder does not make sense. So you've got to figure out what your specific security needs are. Do you need advanced phishing protection, identity theft protection, intellectual property protection? There's specialized software that can really boost your defenses. High-risk activities. If you're on sketchy sites or downloading from untrusted sources, extra security can give you some peace of mind here. What are your business requirements? Do you need multiple layers to protect your sensitive data? It's a really big question that you got to answer. So for business folks, pairing Microsoft Defender with Cisco's anti-malware platform, this is what we do for our clients, it's like keeping Sherlock Holmes on retainer. What Cisco's anti-malware platform can do is amazing. Now, it costs about as much in 1 month as the other cheaper antivirus stuff costs for a year. But it is absolutely amazing. And I'm not going to say it's never had a problem because I don't want to jinx myself here. But, it's analyzing billions of data points every day. Cisco is the name for this, okay? But assess your needs before deciding if additional antivirus is necessary. If you want a copy of that newsletter article, if you didn't notice it in your newsletter, just email me, me@craigpeterson.com, and ask your question, and I'll get you a copy back. I'm trying to find somebody to help out with email, but because I had Mary, she was doing a great job. She went on to get her MBA. No, actually, excuse me, a master's in teaching, actually. So, good for her. But anyway, so taking me longer and longer to get back to everybody. Be more than glad to answer, though. 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
4: 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Hey, folks, I'm going to focus here on wasted resources. Now, I'm not referring to the leftovers in your fridge. I mean real jaw-dropping, wallet-emptying levels of wasted resources. We're going to explore how the world's largest floating solar plant met its untimely end just before its grand launch. You might remember a few weeks ago, we talked right here about this massive solar plant that had been put up in California, and all it took was one windstorm and a whole bunch of sand buffeting it, and out it went. How about another one we talked about in the Midwest that covered, I think it was over 200 acres. It was huge, whatever it was. And again, a hailstorm took it out. It's kind of a problem, and we had this, of course, in my newsletter talking about it, but let's imagine you're a business owner. You've poured millions, tens of millions, in what's supposed to be the pinnacle of green energy solutions. I want you to picture in your mind this massive floating solar farm, all set to power up and just flip that switch for a greener tomorrow, only to see it obliterated by a freak storm. Now, we're not talking about a big storm. This wasn't a tornado. There wasn't a hurricane. There was no hail involved. There was no sand blowing. It was a 31-mile-an-hour wind. That's nothing, right? 31-mile-an-hour. That's what the gusts were. No kidding. The world's largest floating solar farm was hit with 31-mile-an-hour winds, rendering it into a floating heap of expensive junk. Who'd have thunk it, right? Huh? Yeah. Well, let's break it down. This is a dam in India, and they were the proud host of this gargantuan floating solar plant. As the winds clocked in, it's safe to say it was all over but the crying. And the worst part is this thing happened just days before its big debut. Yeah, if timing were a person, they'd be an uninvited guest who crashes every good party. What's the takeaway here for small business owners? Well, large or small, unforeseen disasters really can strike. We've invested a lot of money, a lot of time, our retirements, our kids' school money, right? We've invested all of that into our businesses. I don't care how big your business is. We all invest a lot into them. And if floating solar array getting clobbered by nature, solar array getting clobbered by the sun, by the sand, by the wonderful hailstorms, maybe it's one of these windmills and windmill farms that you've put up that, again, after 10 years, the maintenance on each one of those windmills tends to be about the same cost as putting it up in the first place, and you don't have the money to replace it. What are you going to do? Eventually, government's going to stop covering that. Well, how about if you have a business that has nothing to do with so-called green energy, where there's no chance that you're going to get bailed out by the government? I get every couple of weeks an email from a listener who has a business or who has some money in their retirement account who gets hacked. I really want you to think this through, right? This isn't just Craig just spewing out something that'll never happen to you. It happens every day, multiple times a day. Does it make sense? How prepared are you for an unexpected event? Have you got a digital fortress, or is your network and your computers more like a digital sieve? Right? I can't stress it enough. There are things you can do in order to help to dramatically improve your chances of not getting hacked. Just one of my tips that I've talked about many times can give you a 98 to 95% drop in the likelihood of getting ransomware. In fact, one of the real easy ways to do it, that I talked about a year or two ago, is to put a Russian keyboard on your computer. Now, you say, I don't speak Russian. How am I going to buy a Russian keyboard? And what good is it going to do? The good it's going to do is the fact that Vladimir Putin does not like hackers going after Russians. Because most of the hackers are actually in Russia. There's a lot in Ukraine and some of the other countries over there, but most of them are in Russia. Most of them are actually backed by the Kremlin. So what happens if they get into a computer and they put ransomware on it and then Putin finds out, right? Because they'll track it down. If it's a Russian asset, Russian military, you're in trouble. So here's a real quick, easy tip for you guys. All you have to do is go into your computer settings, and Windows is typically what people use, and there are things called virtual keyboards. You can look it up online, Google it, if you will, and search for installing a virtual Russian keyboard. So you don't actually have to buy a keyboard. All you have to do is have a Russian keyboard for your computer. Now, you'll never, ever have to see Russian. You'll never have to speak it. You'll never have to type it. But just your computer having it on there is going to really help you, because the software that the ransomware guys and gals are sending out looks for a Russian keyboard, finds a Russian keyboard, and immediately stops before it encrypts anything. How's that for a real quick and easy piece of advice? Something you guys can do. Anybody can do. You can look it up. Very easy to do. In fact, you might want to even look up Russian keyboard. I talked about it on the radio. In fact, I wrote an article about it a few years back. Turns out it's very, very effective. Well, there's other things that you can do as well. One of the biggest ones is to patch. But, you know, patching is a pain. And I've got to say, it isn't just Microsoft Windows that needs patching. You've got to make sure you're patching all of your software. You've got, what, Adobe Reader on your computer? Make sure that gets patched up. You've got Google Chrome. You've got what else on your computer? How many pieces of software? 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Microsoft Word, Exchange, right? 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Another one, good passwords. Now, we've talked before on the show about using haveibeenpwned.com, haveibeenpwned.com. 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I've had a lot of people ask if I should put in my password to check it out into again, haveibeenpwned.com. 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Should I put in my email address? Yes, you should. 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And the guy that runs it, Troy Hunt, he's an Australian, has really been putting his heart and soul into this thing for years now. 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
0: 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State and local authorities are investigating after two people were found dead inside a Mid-Coast home earlier this week. State police have now identified the victims as 75-year-old Caroline Harris and 75-year-old Kevin Harris. Sagahawk County Sheriff's deputies initially discovered the bodies Monday morning while conducting a welfare check at the residence on State Road in West Bath. The Maine State Police Major Crimes Unit is assisting with the active investigation. Governor Janet Mills is calling for major reforms to ICE in the wake of the killing of a Colombian man in Biddeford last Monday. In her weekly governor's address, she said she's heartbroken and furious over the death of Johan Sebastian Guerrero by ICE agents and is calling for the agency to change policies after the incident.
15: Federal agents should be prohibited from wearing masks and be required to identify themselves by voice and appearance and required to wear body cameras. And immigration enforcement actions should require a valid judicial warrant, among other necessary measures.
0: Mills also said, if they don't change course, I should be abolished. A bill co-sponsored by Representative Jared Golden would delay new protections for North Atlantic right whales until 2035.
16: Golden cited both government layoffs and other slowdowns as reasons to extend the moratorium, as well as giving researchers more time to collect more data and make sure Maine's fisheries aren't unfairly burdened. At the moment, the moratorium expires in 2028. While the bill has drawn support from both the state government and fishery organizations, conservation groups say the science is already clear and that current protections aren't enough to support the recovery of the critically endangered whales. Nate Hanscom, News Radio, WGAN.
0: Now, your latest AccuWeather forecast from Steve Williams.
1: Shower and a thunderstorm this evening, clearing late tonight, low 66, southwest winds 15 to 20 miles per hour. Watch out for some high rip currents. Sun and clouds, a breezy, less humid day tomorrow, the high near 81. Partly sunny Monday, high 79.
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4: 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All right, everyone, gather around. Today's show is kind of intense. We're talking about something straight out of a sci-fi movie.

0: Have you heard of self-replicating vaccines? Well, you probably heard a little bit about this when it came to the vaccines that were being administered for the COVID virus. Yeah, you heard me right. They self-replicated, but now they're taking a different angle. And according to a prominent Japanese medical professor, these jabs are being rushed to market, and they just might be the most contagious thing since sliced bread. That's right, self-replicating and spreading vaccines. Yeah, they're talking about putting these things into our food, on lettuce and other items that we don't typically cook, because that particular virus will be able to replicate when you eat it. And then you can spread it to other people. So some of these self-replicating vaccines that are designed to spread can inoculate the entire world in the matter of months, with only a few people getting the jab. Is that scary or what? Now, this was in my newsletter, and it's based on information from the Gateway Pundit, that these self-replicating vaccines are creating quite the buzz, and now obviously not in a good way. These are not your usual flu shots, folks. Let me set the scene a little bit. The Japanese government is the first to approve these vaccines, intending to have them ready by this fall or winter. What is that? Well, of course, fall and winter is, flu and cold season. So Professor Masayasu Inui from Osaka City University Medical School recently raised alarms about it, warning that they should be avoided at all costs. So buckle up, because we're deep diving into some murky waters here. So what exactly are these self-replicating vaccines? Well, imagine a vaccine that once inside your body starts producing additional copies of itself, like multiplying rabbits in a magician's hat, much the same way the COVID jabs worked. Now, this might sound incredible, but these vaccines come with potential risks that can make the hairs on the back of your neck stand up, because they are also designed to be self-spreading. And Professor Inu's concern is that, much like the mRNA vaccines during the pandemic, these could be rushed to market without adequate testing. Remember Operation Warp Speed? It was all about saving time, but ultimately at what cost? Do we really want to dive headfirst into another scenario where the cure might be worse than the disease? It turns out, of course, COVID-19 wasn't even one of the worst flu seasons we've ever had. Not even close. Oh, man, makes you think, right? So to further spice things up, Professor Inu even linked this rush-to-market trend to biblical warnings. Yeah, you heard that right. Shout out to Matthew 24 in the New Testament, which talks about deception in the end times. Who knew our cybersecurity podcast would start delving into theological realms? But all jokes aside, these concerns are being magnified in today's world like never before. It's as if the phrase buyer beware was invented for this very moment. So let's give you some advice here. Now that I've significantly raised your heart rate, number one, you got to stay informed, right? Knowledge is power, folks. And unfortunately, our media, our government are very, that's the word I'm looking for, really kind of vertically polarized. We're all kind of living in bubbles, and I hate to say that, but it's true, right? We listen to news sources that we like. We listen to, if you're left-wing, NPR, right? Or some of the other left-wing podcasts. If you're libertarian, you tend to listen to the libertarian podcast. If you're conservative, if you're Republican, same thing all the way around. So in order to stay informed, you have to consume information from multiple sources. You got to listen to what the healthcare experts say. Now, I know that the reality now is we don't trust them anymore. The trust for healthcare experts and for government experts now is about the same as Congress, if you can believe that, which is in the single digits right now. But you still have to listen to them. You still have to try and find unbiased advice. And that's harder to do than it's ever been to do. There's no question about it. Make sure you evaluate and question your decisions about this vaccine. Now, again, when we're talking about a vaccine that hasn't been adequately tested, a vaccine that's designed to spread itself worldwide to people that have not incented or even looked at what this particular vaccine is, right? Because it's just going to spread. If you breathe, you're going to get this if it's in the air around you. Okay, so man, this is crazy. And as always, you have to question. Because if you need to make a decision about taking this vaccine, of course, vaccine was redefined, so these mRNA shots, jabs, could be called vaccines. So whenever I'm talking about these and you say vaccine, you got to have air quotes because these are not classic vaccines at all. They're not what Salk came out with to help fight polio all of those decades ago now, more than 100 years, I think. Oh, my gosh. Well, close to 100 years. I remember I had a really good friend who died of polio when he was about, would have been about 10 years old. Duncan was his name. And thank goodness we got rid of that disease, at least for the most part. We got upticks in some of these diseases now, which is a shame. And, of course, to top it off, we don't trust the government. We don't trust the pharmaceutical companies. Man, it's a question, right? Now, there's a lot of people who, when these COVID jabs came out, really questioned it. There were, of course, mandates to shut down the country, shut down businesses that supposedly weren't really needed, right? Every business is a critical business, frankly. It wouldn't be in business if there weren't demands for it and its services or products. But anyhow, a lot of companies had to try and decide, should we be shutting down? What should we be doing? Are we considered essential? On and on. We've got to stay informed, okay? Stay curious, question everything. Multiple sources of information. Don't just trust me, listening to me. Hopefully I get you to really look into other stuff, right? Spur you to really examine stuff, consult professionals, subscribe to trusted newsletters like mine, craigpeterson.com. You'll get updates, insights, practical steps to keep your life secured. There's many ways to get this information nowadays. And remember, staying ahead doesn't mean rushing into the unknown. It means being prepared, well-informed, and sign up for the weekly emails. Again, they're free. Let's crack the code on privacy and security together. I'm always providing you with lists, things to do, things that will help your privacy, help stop you from getting ransomware. It just goes on and on. And I spend a lot of time on it. My wife helps out with this. And I'm so glad we can do it and get that information out to everybody. It's really one of my life's callings, right? I've been doing this now on the radio for 25 years. It's got to be something that I'm really dedicated to, and it is. And I will answer your emails if you send me an email, me at craigpeterson.com. 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And that sometimes drives me a little bit crazy because I want to get back to you right away. So anyways, if you know somebody who wants a little part-time work and loves to do email, let me know. 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
0: Folks, now we're going to dive into a hot issue that'll make you scratch your head and think, what century are we living in? CISA and FBI once again are cozying up with tech giants to put a lid on what we can and cannot say. It's happening right now as we gear up for what? Elections? Oh, no, there's not another election coming up, is there? Welcome to Cracking the Code, your ultimate guide into the world of cutting-edge technology, AI, privacy, and security. I'm your host, Craig Peterson, and you've joined us on WGAN, AM 560 and FM 98.5 as we crack the secrets of the latest tech trends, empowering you to navigate the digital landscape with confidence. Before we kick off, let me lay this out for you. This episode is all about online privacy and security. And trust me, the stakes are higher than the cost of living nowadays. We're talking court orders, government snooping, and tech giants being, well, giant bullies, right? Imagine this, you're at your small business hustling through your day and suddenly, poof! Your online presence takes a hit because someone didn't like what you said about the latest breadcrumb trail of information. You've seen it before. Yelp reviews. All of a sudden, man, bam, you get nailed. Reminds me of a South Park episode, frankly, where these Yelpers thought they were so important. Well, they can be. And what's online can hurt you as an individual or as a person. I had a call from a contractor who had just some bad stuff that people had written about him that wasn't legitimate, and he was trying to get rid of it. How do you get rid of it? What do you do? I had another friend who had been sued, and that was, of course, the top thing people were finding about him, and yet it had nothing to do with his interactions with them. It kind of goes on and on. It sounds like a Hollywood sci-fi flick almost, doesn't it? But, man, this is real. So here's the scoop on the latest. The Senate Intel Chair, Mr. Mark Warner himself, blurted out that the FBI and CISA are back at their old tricks. They're pressuring social media companies to silence what they call misinformation or malinformation. Don't you like it when they make up a new word or redefine an existing word? Man, that almost sounds like Orwellian, doesn't it? Yeah. Hey, didn't we already litigate this, court orders and everything? It's like playing whack-a-mole with our First Amendment rights. The irony, even NPR and CNN have raised eyebrows at this, and they've talked about the court orders. Now the federal government is saying, well, you know, this is still in front of the courts. It's being appealed. So we're going to keep on telling you what you can say and telling the social media companies what they can allow you to say. This is just, it is nuts, right? So is Big Brother watching you? You know, it's more like Big Brother, Big Tech, and now Big Nudge. I don't know if you ever read that book, one of the...

0: the Clinton's favorite nudge, and Obama as well. The question is, how do you keep your business, your privacy, and your sanity intact when you're being watched more closely than your cholesterol levels? And now ring into this, the newest artificial intelligence that's out there. It's doing some amazing things for small businesses. But at the same time, we're seeing it being used in government. Man, what the Soviet Union could have done, what the National Socialists in Germany could have done during World War II with technology like this, and what they are doing right now. So let's take Joe from Red Hook, a real life story. He runs this little bookstore. Yeah, they still exist. He loves to share quirky historical facts about local legends on the shop's social media page. I love these types of guys. There's small bookstores around here. I try to frequent them. By the way, if you have a Kindle like I do, and I just love reading on one of these devices, I have issues with other things. But did you know you can, in fact, get books, Kindle books, or not Kindle, but electronic books that you can put on your Kindle through your local bookstores to help them out. Okay, so look into that if you are a book reader like I am and you prefer it to be digital. So he puts a post about a lesser-known figure who fought against censorship, and bam, his post is flagged. His reach plummets. Did he mention conspiracy theories or spread falsehoods? Nope. Just good old historical facts. So what happened here? Algorithms working overtime, AI working without pay, or just plain old censorship paranoia. Either way, Joe's little post became a hot topic in no time, leading to a local news piece that skyrocketed his store's visibility, right? So that's a good point. But the downside, it took weeks where he's trying to figure out how to restore his digital presence. Here's where it gets juicy. Most small business owners aren't aware of just how much control they can exert over the online presence. And there's a number of things that you can do, but it is ultimately a problem because you might not even know why all of a sudden the visits to your website all of a sudden drop, or the orders that you had aren't coming in like they used to. That's not a good thing. Now, if you're thinking that this never happens to people like me, let's talk about a cafe, right? So Mary Cafe, Mary's in Maine. She has this fantastic idea to share her cafe's renovations on her Facebook page. She launches live videos, gets great engagement, but you guessed it, the videos are flagged for misinformation. Did her new vegan brownie recipe threaten national security? Seems unlikely. But here's the kicker. Mary's story caught attention of a local newspaper. Again, not only got her videos back online, but brought a stream of new customers flooding in. That's one of the things you can do. That's something I have done myself before years ago, is got the news people involved. And it really can help, okay? It really, really can. All right, folks, let's bring this whole thing home here, because this is something that's going to keep going for a long time, because the government now, certainly the Biden administration, they do everything they can to work their way around the Constitution, work their way around laws. Look at what happened with the whole thing about paying off student loans, where the court said, stop that. The Supreme Court did. So what do? Oh, okay, let's lawyer this. Let's come up with another way that we can do it. So this is not going to be changing anytime soon. Hey, there's another article that I think is worth mentioning that I had in my newsletter. And the title I put on this thing was Complex Beyond Comprehension. 14 petabytes, which is a lot, of data unveil the intricacies of a mere cubic millimeter of brain tissue. Think about that, right? You know the old joke, want to lose 10 pounds of ugly fat? Right? Just chop off your head. But the reality is that 10 pounds we're talking about here is kind of a big deal. Because when they started looking at this 1 cubic millimeter of brain matter, think of it kind of like a sugar cube. Have you ever seen one of those before? If you're old enough, you have, right? Sugar cubes. That's about the size of it, right? So this was Harvard researchers and Google AI, and they scanned this cubic millimeter brain tissue, ended up needing 1.4 petabytes of data, you know, kilobytes, megabytes, gigabytes, petabytes. It just goes crazy, right? Each time you're 1,000 times bigger. So that's equivalent to 14,000 full-length 4K movies. Yeah, okay. This is really something. So they sliced this brain sample into 5,000 paper-thin wafers, each thinner than a human hair. They used electron microscopes to capture images, and then Google's AI to piece them back together. The result, a trove of data. They revealed 50,000 cells and 150 million synapses. Those are the connections between the cells in our brains. Wow. Think about this. If you tried to scan the entire human brain this way, it would cost $50 billion and need 1.6 zettabytes of storage. That's enough to fill 140 acres of data centers. It's like building a data center the size of Disneyland, but without roller coasters, just lots of blinking lights and spinning disks. That's your brain, people. That's your brain, okay? So getting down to the brass tacks here behind this whole thing, it's incredible. We're getting more and more stuff, if you will, about how our bodies, how the universe, how pretty much everything is just so, so complex. And that's what I talk about in here. I'm just going to read from my newsletter. We talk about complexities in life. And let me tell you, this little piece of brainy business shows us that the miracle of our minds isn't just some random cosmic oopsie. Most importantly, it highlights the sheer scale and sophistication that is packed into every fiber of our being, every sugar cube, if you will. So think about that. My goodness, right? Yeah, there's just no way this could have just come about by mere chance. There's absolutely no way. Enough to fill 140 acres of data centers. That's how much it would take just to examine an entire human brain. This whole thing is mind-numbing. No joke intended there. So think about that. Stop and contemplate, pray, be grateful that we're here, that we can have these experiences, and that our brains are capable of doing some analysis on this stuff, and also that actual science is going forward and confirming some things that have just been beliefs of ours for so very long, but now are actually being absolutely confirmed by science, such as the complexities here. They're so, so cool. Absolutely cool. All right, so make sure you sign up right now for my newsletter. I say it all the time, but I also want you to refer your friends. There's so much good information in there. I curate articles, but I write explanations of things you can do for privacy, cybersecurity, and pretty much everything I talk about you can get for free, just like the newsletter. 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

0: medically evacuated to hospitals, but the military says they have since been discharged.
1: ABC Stephen Portnoy. And in a new message today, Iran's supreme leader is vowing, quote, unforgettable lessons for the U.S. Tehran also says it's suspending its commitments in the peace deal with the U.S. President Trump telling News Nation it's a, quote, very sad thing. We hate to see it happen. It's in service to our country, the president says. 16 American troops have now died since the start of the war. 427 wounded. Cleanup efforts continue at communities hit by flash flooding along the Guadalupe River in Texas. Officials say the rains moved out, but the flood threat remains a threat in Texas Hill Country.
2: A bridge in Uvalde County collapsing after 2 feet of flooding. At least 2 people have died. More than 230 people were rescued, with more than 2,000 emergency personnel deployed. Texas Hill Country getting hit yet again. You may remember the devastating flooding in Kerrville last year that killed more than 100 people, including more than a dozen children from Camp Mystic.
1: ABC's Jacqueline Lee. Still burning, hundreds of wildfires in parts of Minnesota and Canada that have been sending smoke drifting across more than a dozen U.S. states for several days now. Ontario Premier Doug Ford today.
3: We're doing absolutely every resource we can possibly throw at this, including bringing people in from Alberta, firefighters and water bombers from the Yukon and any other jurisdiction that's willing to help.
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6: 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An elderly man is critically injured in a three-vehicle crash in Leamington yesterday. Police say a truck driven by 85-year-old Robert Retilia of Biddeford failed to stop at a red light and entered the intersection, where he collided with a truck driven by Michael Simpson of Leamington. Retilia's truck then collided with a vehicle driven by 26-year-old Salma Khalifa of Saco. Latilia wasn't wearing a seatbelt, was ejected from the truck, and was critically injured. Latilia and Simpson were both transported to the May Medical Center in Portland. Protesters continue in Biddeford, Portland, and other communities in the wake of the deadly shooting of a Colombian man by ICE agents in Biddeford. Protesters gathered in Biddeford's Mechanics Park yesterday, holding signs calling for ICE to be abolished after the killing of Johan Sebastian Guerrero.
7: We demand the immediate prosecution of all killer ICE agents.
8: We know we can only stop this by standing together and staying in the streets, so that's what we're doing.
6: According to our news partners at CBS 13, another protest is planned today at Portland's Monument Square. And the Children's Museum and Theater of Maine is celebrating a major milestone, welcoming its 1 millionth visitor to its Thompson Point location.
9: To mark the occasion, the Portland nonprofit hosted a celebration on Thursday with discounted admission and free ice cream. But the museum is also using the event to give back. In response to Monday's fatal ice shooting of an undocumented man in Biddeford, the museum is donating all of Thursday's proceeds to Presidente Maine, an organization that supports local marginalized communities. Tony Randazzo, News Radio, WGAN.
6: Now, here's Steve Williams with your latest AccuWeather forecast.
10: Shower and a thunderstorm this evening, clearing late tonight, low 66, southwest winds 15 to 20 miles per hour. Watch out for some high rip currents. Sun and clouds, a breezy, less humid day tomorrow, the high near 81. Partly sunny Monday, high 79.
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12: I got my first Nintendo in like 1987, so I would have been six. Okay.
13: 6 or 7 years old. And that's when it really took off.
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12: Yeah, okay.
13: And that's where you had the Pac-Man and the Pong.
12: Towards my later years in college, how old am I now? Wow.
13: Yeah.
12: That's when Pac-Man came out. We're talking the late

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1: 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Those were really good times.
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3: Hey there, welcome back to your go-to rendezvous for everything tech without the headache. I'm your host, Craig Peterson, of course, and today, folks, we're diving into a topic that, well, let's face it, probably bugs us all more than a mosquito on a hot summer night in New England. Spam emails. Not the kind from a can. 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Before we dive in, though, I've got a little question for you. I am curious, how do you find my show? I'm a little old school, frankly. You see, I prefer the cozy warmth of a fireplace at night in the winter, or in this case, word of mouth over the cold glare of advertisements. If you're getting a kick out of our little tech talks here, why not let your friends in on the secret? It's the camaraderie for me, folks. All right, so let's roll up our sleeves and tackle this email monster. First things first, let's address the big question. Why so much spam? Well, essentially, because it's easy and cheap for spammers to send out. For them, it's like fishing with dynamite, and unfortunately, your inbox is the lake. But don't fret, there's hope yet to make your digital lake a no-fishing zone. I have a link in the bottom of pretty much every weekly email that I send out with a service that I use and I like, and if you click on that and sign up, I get a whole month free. How exciting for me, right? Yeah, $5. But I love this service. I've been using it for years. Let's start with a simple step that's really as hearty as a bowl of chowder on a cold day. Filters. Most email services offer some sort of spam filtering. The trick is to make sure it's turned on and tuned up to your needs. Think of it as setting the right trap for these pesky email invaders. Next up, let's talk about something we often do without a second thought, posting our email addresses willy-nilly online. That's like leaving your front door wide open, folks. Spammers use software that scours the web for these emails. Solutions? Well, there's a couple here. One is, if you post your email publicly, try a format that's human-friendly but bot-confusing, like, you know, craig@peterson.com, for instance, instead of the web, whole website, right? Maybe my email is craig@peterson.com, you know, something like that that a person could digest, but a spam bot that's crawling the website could not. Another very, very big one is what is called plus addressing. Now, plus addressing is something I've used for literally decades, going on 40 years now. Most email systems that are out there allow you to put a plus sign and other stuff into the middle of an email address. So, for instance, for me, if I'm signing up for something online, I might use an email address. So, for instance, let's say it's for Walmart. I might say Craig plus Walmart at craigpeterson.com. Yeah, just the plus sign, Craig, plus sign Walmart at craigpeterson.com. You know those filters I just talked about that make your life so much easier? Well, now when an email comes in, it's going to be addressed to Craig plus Walmart, not just Craig. So now I can use those filters to say, oh, if an email comes in from Craig plus Walmart, that then tells me what? Well, it tells me that either they sold my email address, shame on them, but hey, that happens pretty much every day, or maybe it's an email I want to see. So I can have the email filters automatically move that email to the email box that really matters to me. Okay, so plus addressing, don't forget that. You just say on the left-hand side, your regular left-hand side. So my email might be, well, it is Craig at craigpeterson.com, right? Well, if I want to use plus addressing, again, the left side, left-hand side of that is Craig, right? And the right-hand side of that is at craigpeterson.com. So I would just add a plus in the middle of all of that. So Craig plus, and then some word that identifies who I'm signing up with, and then at craigpeterson.com. All run together. Okay, you got that? That is a huge, huge win for me because it makes it very easy to filter emails I want to see, I don't want to see, or maybe I just want to check once a week. And it puts it into an email box. Now, this does work with Gmail. This works with Microsoft 365. It works with most mailing systems out there. But you might want to double check. By the way, it also works for those of you who have been following my advice for email. It works with ProtonMail as well. And ProtonMail, great, great site. Hosted overseas under Swiss law, and it keeps your information absolutely private. It's great. They have a free version and then various paid versions. Now, another question for you. Ever heard of the unsubscribe track? Oh, this one's really a sneaky one, and it's been around for a long time. You see an unsubscribe link in the email and think, aha, my ticket out of this mess, right? Well, beware here, because clicking some of these that come from spammers can validate that your email address is a valid one, is correct, that you read your emails. So now, guess what? Your email is worth even more to the hosers that are out there that are trying to trick you into doing something. So instead of clicking on the unsubscribe link, if you don't recognize the sender, chuck it straight into the bin, right into the trash. No mercy. And for the business owners who are listening, let's take a second to talk about your team. You need to educate all of them on the basics of email hygiene, like not opening suspicious emails or attachments. Teach them this rule about plus addressing, because I've seen this many times. One of our team members may end up clicking on an email link, going somewhere they shouldn't have gone, downloading something, getting ransomware, right? You don't want to lose all of the money in your operating account. And I have seen that personally multiple times in businesses, okay? So keep your employees and your contractors on top of this. I want you to think of it as a tech equivalent of wash your hands before returning to work, right? It's a simple rule, but boy, does it save on headaches. Now, tipping our hats to our friends running their own show, a domain-based message authentication reporting and conformance policy. These are DMARC policies. They are important nowadays. Google is forcing you, if you send to Gmail, to have DMARC records and SPF records, right? This is kind of technical. But if you're seeing emails bounce, there's probably a problem with what's called DMARC. And this can be a lifesaver. It sounds fancy, right? But it's just a way to tell the email providers which emails are genuinely from you and which are wearing a crafty disguise. It's like telling the postman only letters with your secret handshake are allowed in, right? And as for the grand finale, I want you to consider third-party services that specialize in spam protection. And they're like the bouncers at the front door, right? Making sure the riffraff emails don't even get a chance to knock. And that's something that we do for our clients using some specialized software from Cisco. It's absolutely fantastic, okay? So let's bring it back here. Whether you're a solo entrepreneur braving the wiles of the internet or someone just trying to keep their inbox sane here, these steps are your digital Swiss Army knife. It's versatile. It's handy. It's got all kinds of little knives and tools, but you really have to be familiar with them. And what's technology without a little laugh, right? Imagine if we handed unwanted mail in real life, like spam emails. Imagine you're out at the side of the street there, opening your mailbox or wherever it might be, only to find a clown jumping out trying to sell you a magic potion, right? The old snake oil trick. That might be a bit much, but you get the picture. So to wrap up the chat here, let's remember, folks, the goal isn't just to survive the digital age, but to thrive in it. And thriving means taking control of your digital space one spam-free inbox at a time. Have you got any questions? You need a hand in demystifying more tech puzzles? Just jump over to craigpeterson.com. Hit me up. Right there in the homepage, you can sign up. 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Of course, a whole bunch more coming right up.
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3: Well, to quote Jim Carrey's character, good morning, good afternoon, or good evening, folks, whenever you are listening here. Welcome back to Craig Peterson's show, and I'm, of course, Craig Peterson, and today we have something pretty mind-boggling to share. It's like finding out your favorite dessert was created as a mistake by a mad scientist, or that Hawaii pizza actually was invented in Canada. Yeah, really. 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I'm your host, Craig Peterson, and you've joined us on WGAN, AM 560 and FM 98.5, as we crack the secrets of the latest tech trends, empowering you to navigate the digital landscape with confidence. Did I say Hawaii pizza? You know, I meant Hawaiian pizza, right? Yeah. But before we jump into today's tech gospel, I'm curious, how did you find us? I've been told we're like that secret recipe your aunt refuses to share. We're only passed along by word of mouth. I do not advertise this show. So if you're loving what you're hearing, be a pal and share the goodness, would you? All right, diving in. Did you know Google? Yes, our go-to for everything from why is the sky is blue to how to fix a leaky faucet has ties that trace back not just to a garage in Silicon Valley, but to the CIA and NSA. No, this isn't a script for a new sci-fi flick, folks, here. Two decades back, Uncle Sam's very own intelligence community was shaking hands with a couple of the bright minds of Silicon Valley. The aim to keep track of us in cyberspace. And guess who was at the heart of it all? Bingo, Google. Yeah. Those guys, they received funding, they received a grant. And the whole idea behind all of this was, can we track people and can we track the kind of the essence of discussions? What are people worried about? What are they talking about? By having a search engine. So keep track of everything everyone's saying. Keep track of everything everyone is, of course, asking, and then put it all together and come up with a basic model of people in the USA or in other countries, right? We're talking about a windfall for the CIA and NSA, which NSA, in case you don't know, used to be no such agency, right? Remember, they denied its existence forever? And of course, now we know it is a national security agency. Now, before you get all jittery thinking Big Brother is watching every cat video you click on, they're not really watching, but they are tracking because Big Brother is Google in this case, right? So they have made a lot of money from advertising. How do they make money from advertising? They sell information about you to whomever will pay for it, okay? But this collaboration between the intelligence agencies and a couple of tech pioneers was about making sense of these haystacks of data out there. They wanted to be able to filter through mountains of digital information to, well, make our lives easier, right? That's why we use Google, because it does make our lives easier, doesn't it? And in that whole process, Google was born, not just as a search engine, but as a tool to navigate this vast digital world. It also makes me think back to the early days of search engines. I really like Digital's Alta Vista search engine. It was very flexible. It was very good. It did what you told it to do versus Google, which of course tries to influence your thinking and heavily influences the results of the searches. And thinking back to Alta Vista is one example. Of course, there were many. I'm really wondering now, if those agencies didn't have something to do with the whole win by Google of the search engine business. Google owns the two top search engines in the world. Can you think of what those are? What are the two top search engines in the world? Well, number one, of course, Google.com. You got that one right. Ding, ding, ding, ding. Well, how about the second most popular search engine? Do you know what that is? It's YouTube. YouTube. Interesting, eh? So what's in this, especially small business owners who aren't tech wizards? Well, plenty. Understanding how these tech tools came to be and what they're capable of can unlock ways to skyrocket your business. So do I have your ears perked up? Good. Okay, here's a few things you can do today to leverage this knowledge. One, be data savvy. You know, it's not just the NSA, CIA, and other government agencies that look at a lot of data and need a lot of data. We business owners need to be doing the same thing. We need to be collecting data on what our customers enjoy. That can help tailor our services and products. Think Google Analytics, but for your small business. In fact, if you don't mind Google having those numbers, Google allows you to embed analytics in almost everything that you do electronically for your advertising and marketing. Google Analytics has pixels that you can put onto your emails, that you can stick into your web pages, on your sales pages, right, your shopping cart, and can report back to you what people are really interested in. Number two, go digital if you haven't already. You've got to make sure you establish a digital presence. And frankly, it needs to be more than just a brochure online. Whether it's a website or social media, you need to be where your customers are. Okay, important. Stay secure. With great power, of course, comes great responsibility. You have a direct responsibility for your customers' data, for your employees' data. Absolutely do. You need to be cautious with it. You need to be careful with it. You need to ensure your businesses and customers' data is locked up tighter than Fort Knox. And that requires some effort. No two ways about it. Nowadays, there's laws all across the world that if you lose customer data, particularly individual customer identifiable data, there are serious fines and in some places even jail time. You got to keep learning here because the digital world's ever evolving. Stay curious, stay informed, and use technology to your advantage. We talk all the time about different tools you can use for virtually everything. We're just talking about Google Analytics, right? So you need to look for those tools that help you with manage your finances, scheduling posts on social media, even nowadays writing those posts. Find the ones that work for you and don't be afraid to experiment, okay? Don't be afraid of tech. Most of it's fairly simple. You know, funny enough, thinking about these massive surveillance projects that led to the creation of Google reminds me of the time I tried to bake some bread but ended up inventing a new type of crouton, but yeah, it's a story for another day. But I want you to remember one thing here. Knowledge is power, but it's how we use that power that defines us. Technology, despite its complex roots, is here to serve us, to make life a bit easier and a touch more connected. Behind the curtain, technology can be very, very involved, and you need some true professionals. But nowadays, we are so far removed from the inside workings of the technology that pretty much anybody can do it. So before we get back into your adventure in cyberspace, I want you to swing by CraigPeterson.com. Right there in the homepage, you can sign up for the free newsletter. You can hit reply to any newsletter with any questions that you have. I'm all ears. Plus, you'll find, of course, some serious nuggets of wisdom there, some checklists of things you can do to keep your data safe and private. You don't want to miss it. So keep your data safe. Stay safe. Remember, it's a digital world out there, and we all are part of it, and we all have to explore it. And that includes you, all right? Share this with other people. You're learning stuff. You should be sharing it, and don't be afraid to share it, and don't be afraid to hit reply to my newsletter and ask me questions, because I answer every one of them. Now, it might take me a few days, maybe a week or two, depending on how busy I am, but I always get back with you, all right? CraigPeterson.com.
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14: Now, latest from the 98.5 FM and AM 560 WGAN News Center. Oxford County authorities are investigating a single car crash in the town of Sumner that left a Rumford woman dead.
15: Sheriff Christopher Wainwright says first responders were called to Greenwoods Road around 8 o'clock Friday morning. Investigators found a Kia Forte had drifted over the center line and traveled off the road before hitting a tree. The driver, 65-year-old Teresa Palmer, died at the scene. She was the sole occupant of the vehicle. Anyone who may have seen the car traveling on Greenwoods Road before the crash is asked to call the Oxford County Sheriff's Department. Tony Randazzo, News Radio, WGAN.
14: Staying in Oxford County, two Oxford County deputies are injured after a confrontation with a man in the town of Peru. 43-year-old Bert Holmquist is accused of damaging vehicles before deputies say they found him at his home. The two deputies say that he confronted them with an axe and machete, injuring both of them before he was taken into custody. Holmquist is now facing a number of charges, including assault, and will face additional charges after he allegedly damaged property during the booking process. And the community of Kingfield is rallying behind a local veterinarian whose practice was destroyed by a fire earlier this month. Kerabasset Veterinarian Services is preparing to reopen in a neighboring building by the end of the next week. Owner Dr. John Benson told our news partners at CBS 13 insurance will cover the lost equipment.
16: Basically, the only thing we had left was a few stethoscopes that people had around their necks when they went flying out of the building.
14: Benson also plans to donate thousands of dollars raised by the community to a pet-related charity and to the employees who lost their homes in the upstairs apartments. Now, here's Steve Williams with your latest AccuWeather forecast.
17: Shower and a thunderstorm this evening, clearing late tonight, low 66, southwest winds 15 to 20 miles per hour. Watch out for some high rip currents. Sun and clouds, a breezy, less humid day tomorrow, the high near 81. Partly sunny Monday, high 79.
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3: 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And we got a humdinger today. Do you know that there's some wars going on? There's been battles going on. Well, there is a new one that I don't think you might have heard of. Welcome to Cracking the Code, your ultimate guide into the world of cutting-edge technology, AI, privacy, and security. I'm your host, Craig Peterson, and you've joined us on WGAN, AM 560 and FM 98.5, as we crack the secrets of the latest tech trends, empowering you to navigate the digital landscape with confidence. Boy, this has been a subject off and on for at least a few years now, and you've heard of it. I'm sure it's called TikTok, and it's something that's become very popular, particularly with younger segments of our community here in the U.S. Some of the numbers I've seen are shocking, frankly, about how much time people are spending on it. It's showing right now that about 3 hours to 4 hours a day on these short social media video sites. So YouTube has them. There's Instagram. There's others that are out there. And some of them have some really cute little videos, right? You know, funny dog videos, kids trying to sing along to songs. There's just all kinds of stuff on TikTok. It's very, very addictive. But there's more beneath the surface, folks, especially when geopolitical aspects and technology are entwined. We're talking about spaghetti on a fork. It's just hand in hand. And according to some recent findings in Peter Schweitzer's new book, Blood Money, it seems our youth's favorite app, TikTok, might well be a modern-day Trojan horse, and not the kind that simply disrupts your computers. We're talking about a type hailing from the Chinese Communist Party aiming to inject propaganda

0: propaganda right into the impressionable minds of America's youth. You know, that's a long way from crazy cat videos, no questions about it. And it's something that many of us have been using. But when I dug into this book here by Schweitzer and looked at TikTok's algorithm, well, obviously we can't see the algorithm, right? Because it itself is considered a national security asset by the Chinese Communist Party. Yeah, so, okay, I guess I didn't really see the algorithm, but I've seen studies that show how addictive that algorithm is. So why would it be so addictive? Well, the first most obvious answer would be it's something that's going to allow them to make money. The more time you spend on the platform, the more money you make. And you might be saying, hey, Craig, well, isn't that what YouTube does? Well, of course that's what YouTube does. They want you on the platform as long as possible to sell advertising, to track you and sell information about you to advertisers, not only on YouTube, but to sell it to advertisers on other platforms as well. So that's all well and good. And, okay, you could certainly say, bottom line, yeah, it's kind of what everybody does. But no, hey, there's more to this. There is some great quotes in Schweitzer's book again, where this general called Zeng, Z-E-N-G, defines cognitive space. And he's arguing that Beijing can win mind superiority through several means, including perception manipulation via propaganda. These are their words, okay, people? I'm not just making this up. He says that they can change how people look at the present, the current political situation. Next up, cutting off historical memory by warping their views of their own country's past so people will be open to changing their values. Changing the paradigm of thinking by targeting people to change the way they view problems and thereby changing their beliefs. Deconstructing symbols by getting people to retain certain things and reject traditional symbols and thereby modifying a nation's identity. The ultimate goal is to manipulate a country's values and achieve strategic goals without an actual overt military battle, Zeng said. Okay? Yeah, so I'm looking at a picture right now with Communist Party leader Xi Jinping with all of the members of a training session that includes our wonderful Zeng here we were just quoting. Okay, this is very serious. Strategists who are cited in Chinese disinformation efforts on social media, that's the name of a paper, advocated for subconscious messaging instead of overtly political propaganda and using a soft touch to influence young people in the West. Now, we've been concerned about TikTok for a lot of different reasons. One is it could potentially be tracking you. Those videos that are being shot provide details about the background, where you are, at what you're doing at the time, right? It's absolutely crazy. So he goes on a little further here. This is Zhu Shen in what he had written here, in communicating our military's advanced culture to the world. With regard to Western audiences, we need to conscientiously filter the content of communication, finding more points of resonance and common ground. Even in the case of positive propaganda, we also need to be adept at softening the content. For example, using stories to convey things, translating viewpoints into stories, and concealing them in stories, we should adopt open and emotional methods. Did you know this stuff? Did you know that that's the type of propaganda that China is trying to get in front of your kids and my kids and grandkids? Through what? Through TikTok, as well as other programs that are out there. No question about that. Don't get me wrong. But TikTok is directly controlled by the military in China. That's kind of the bottom line here. So what do you do about it? Our kids are addicted. There's no question about it. And the kids are going to, just like we used to talk around the water coolers at work, our kids are going to be going to school and talking about the latest crazy thing they saw on TikTok. It isn't just about the crazy things they're doing that kill kids. you know, these TikTok challenges, the dangerous ones. But they're going to be talking about stuff and the kids are going to feel bad. And then they're going to be manipulated by their peers. And ultimately, they end up in the hands of, again, a foreign country that's trying to take over the rest of the world. Literally, it's crazy. I can't believe I'm saying this stuff, but it's absolutely true. So when it comes to your kids, here's some points. One, talk about it with them. You really can't overstate this, folks. If you have a concern, talk about it. This talking can really do wonders. You've got to bring up your worries, your concerns. Don't play the because I said so card, unless they're 2 years old, right? Instead, explain the whys. You might be surprised by how much young people really can appreciate and understand the reasoning behind the rules that you're going to put in place. And I think you should. Provide alternative apps to them. Just telling them no to TikTok is like telling a kid not to eat candy, right? Maybe they're going to want it even more. So what do? Well, I would say alternatives. Come up with some alternatives that you're comfortable with. Maybe it's YouTube Kids. I don't know, where can you go online? I was thinking earlier as I was writing these notes to myself, maybe like Disney or Disney Plus, but my gosh, have you heard that song Let It Go from Frozen? It's kind of catchy, is it? Let it go, let it go. We all need to let stuff go. There's no question about that. But read the words carefully. And even the Disney movies, from The Lion King, Simba and Tumba, I think it was, song. I'm trying to remember the name of those two characters. But what they're saying is let go of traditional values. You don't need those, the things you were raised with. So I don't think Disney's a great alternative for kids out there. But be present. Don't hover around the kids, right? You don't want to be hovering, being a helicopter parent when you're trying to wean them off TikTok, and make it a group adventure. Have a screen off time for the whole family. I've seen too many families who are out at a meal, out supposedly doing things together, and yet they're spending their time on their smartphones, on the screens, right? So make it a group adventure. Hey, everybody is not only turning off TikTok, we're turning off everything today or this evening or whatever works for you guys. I got this advice in my newsletter. Make sure you get it. It's free. CraigPeterson.com.
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0: Artificial intelligence has been the talk of the town for a few years now, but there are a few

changes going on, and one of them is due to Elon Musk suing them because OpenAI hasn't been doing what it was chartered to do. Welcome to Cracking the Code, your ultimate guide into the world of cutting-edge technology, AI, privacy, and security. I'm your host, Craig Peterson, and you've joined us on WGAN, AM 560 and FM 98.5 as we crack the secrets of the latest tech trends, empowering you to navigate the digital landscape with confidence. Well, I think Elon Musk and a little bit of, well, publicity, let's say, go hand in hand. No question about it, right? And OpenAI, that's an interesting company. Now, for those that aren't aware of it, OpenAI is the company behind ChatGPT and, in fact, is being used by all kinds of different companies to generate their own little artificial intelligences. And these AIs, as they stand today, are pretty good at helping you draft things, getting beyond the writer's block if you're trying to write something, and, you know, reasonable about putting information together for you. They miss a lot of stuff. They're wrong about a lot of stuff. You've probably heard about some of the hallucinations that these artificial intelligence machines have, where they will make up stuff. They'll make up court cases, and some of the attorneys have been caught on that one. They'll go ahead and make up all kinds of things. URLs, names of books, even authors, they're terrible, at least right now. But they're a great way to get started. They're about, I would say in my case, they're about a 60% good first draft. Good, I don't know, lousy first draft. Maybe that's the way to put it. Well, when it comes to AI and OpenAI, there's another name that's a part of this whole field, and that's Elon Musk himself. And Elon's been an interesting guy over the years. He's kind of like a modern-day, real-life Tony Stark. He's involved in a lot of different technologies. And he was one of the founders of OpenAI. Isn't that something? So he is behind, ultimately, ChatGPT and a bunch of things. He's come up with his own AI called Grok that's being tied into X. And there's just all kinds of very cool stuff that he's been doing out there. Well, right now, he's gone and done something that's really got everybody in the whole AI world talking, because he's suing OpenAI. He's claiming that they've turned their backs on humanity for the sake of Microsoft's profits. Now, AI was supposed to be kind of a knight in shining armor when it comes to artificial intelligence. It was supposed to make sure that everything that it did benefited all of humanity. Kind of think of it like an open source project, free software that you could buy or download. But Musk is saying right now that they're going in the entirely wrong direction. Remember, not too long ago, we were talking about the board of directors of OpenAI firing the CEO and then quickly rehiring the CEO, and some of the board members were ousted. It was a very small board, and were replaced, and it really was a little bit of a mess. And we don't really know all of the inner workings of what was happening there. There's some thoughts that it had to do with something called AGI. We'll talk about that in just a minute. But what are they supposed to be doing, and what are they doing? Well, they have been taking money from Microsoft, more than $10 billion. Now, much of that, frankly, is in CPU time, right? If you've ever tried to buy CPU time on Azure, Microsoft Azure, particularly GPU time, which is what artificial intelligence really needs for the most part, it's very, very expensive. So $10 billion doesn't buy as much computer time as it used to. But Microsoft was providing that for them free of charge, kind of an in-kind contribution to them. And now what's happening is Musk is saying that Microsoft's wallet is what's getting fat right now. They are not keeping the AI that's being developed as part of a friendly neighborhood. It's not the helper it was supposed to be. And there are a whole lot of quarrels going on right now. This is not just a pillow fight. This is very, very serious. I spent some time and dug up the original documents, some of the founding documents surrounding OpenAI. And

0: Musk is right. That's exactly what they were supposed to be doing. Not going closed source, not being a partner, close partner with Microsoft, and kind of ignoring everybody else who's out there by developing tools specifically for Microsoft. So 2015, that's when it was founded. Well, that's when Musk was co-founder back then, hoping it would be a public library for AI. He saw some of the stuff that was going to be coming for everyone to benefit. He also covered his bets on the other side. You might be familiar with his Mars work, his rocketry, where he wants to get humans off of the Earth so that if the Earth gets struck by some massive meteor and everyone's killed, well, we'll still have human life on another planet, on Mars. Or if AI goes crazy and Arnold Schwarzenegger's not around to save the world, we would have a way to stop it, right, from before that happened. Well, fast forward a little bit, and Musk stepped away from OpenAI because of conflicts. And he's saying the OpenAI board of directors is really not doing the job of disseminating the information about building AIs. Now, I mentioned AGI, which is artificial general intelligence, and it looks like that was part of the problem that occurred earlier with OpenAI's board of directors and their CEO. You see, artificial general intelligence is what people would call intelligence. It's able to do some forms of reasoning. You know, it's not going to pop out and be Einstein, that's for sure. But they figure by the end of 2024, the OpenAI AGI, artificial general intelligence, will be available, and it will be able to solve all kinds of problems. It's kind of like a Swiss Army knife of AI. It can do almost anything. And there's a lot of hope for that. We're already seeing that artificial intelligence, machine learning, whatever you might want to call it, has been really good at diagnosing certain types of cancer better than radiologists, like 70%. It's crazy how well it's been able to do. And it's done a good job on other things. It's done a terrible job on some things, too. You remember the whole Gemini thing not too long ago, where Google's AI, when asked to draw pictures or show pictures of historical events and people, got it all wrong, right? It showed Nazis who were Asian or black or you name it, anything but a white person, right? It's just crazy. In fact, some of the researchers could not get it to draw a picture of a white person. So there's a whole potential problem there. And I was talking earlier about a problem with TikTok and the Chinese government getting involved and how the, not just the government, but the military is using TikTok in order to change history. So put these things together, people are not going to be using stuff like a regular Google search in the future. They're going to be using artificial intelligence. It's already out there. Bing already provides that. That's Microsoft again. Bing already provides that on their search engine. Google already provides it in their search engine and has an app available for Android devices for Gemini. And X is doing it. It's just everywhere out there. It's just incredible. And it does a half-decent job, again, of getting you thinking about things, maybe pulling out some stuff you hadn't thought about and putting some things together. But AGI is going to be light years ahead of what we're seeing right now. And this is nothing like Moore's Law. Remember Moore, Intel, back in the day, saying that computing power doubled about every 18 months. We're seeing massive leaps in artificial intelligence ability every few weeks now. It's incredible, just incredible. So by the end of 2024, we are likely to see a very, very smart AI being released, AGI. And that's part of the reason Musk has this suit in place. AGI is what gets scary. I saw an article. It was, they had interviewed and looked at the statements of various founders of these different AI companies. And believe it or not, there's a lot of them out there. And the majority of them thought that there was a real risk with artificial intelligence eventually eliminating humanity. In fact, the numbers seem to be like there's a 20% chance that the Skynet thing with Arnold Schwarzenegger is going to come true. And we're already seeing AI being used in drones by the Ukraine army against the Russians, where it can identify targets all by itself and destroy the target. The U.S. military is already working. It has weapons that use AI to do the targeting. Right now, they're not using them in the battlefield like the Ukrainians are. But it is going that direction. It's inevitable. And AI can also identify people based on race. So, for instance, if China decides to go to battle with the United States, the AI could pretty easily decide that it's going to attack the white guys that are out there in the battlefield and leave everybody else alone, or go based on the uniforms or the helmets or the weapons, right? And we're talking months away before this is happening at scale, okay? Not just years, not months, years, I should say, just months, okay? Very, very tangled mess. Very, very scary. Okay, so right now it's an interesting sport. What can you do about it? Well, again, I think knowledge is power. That's why I try and keep you informed in my newsletter, the radio shows, podcasts, right? The training I do, the webinars, all of this stuff and workshops is to help keep you informed. Knowledge is power, especially when it comes to your future and the future of the world here. So keep an eye, stay informed. You really should be supporting open source projects, particularly if you're a business that's using some AIs. There are a lot of companies out there that are using stuff from Hugging Face and others that are much, much more open than OpenAI is. The name OpenAI tells you kind of why it was founded, doesn't it? So support those companies. Ask questions. Don't just accept the tech that's been served up to you. You got to dig a little deeper. 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Let them know you care about how AI is being developed and used, and being used in government across the board, not just the military. And, you know, teach the young ones. They're going to inherit this world. They need to understand what's happening and get involved. It's not just Greta Thunberg's job. All right. 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
4: Hi, it's Matt from the WGAN Morning News. Tomorrow, we're going to be speaking with Greg Lagerquist for some coffee and politics. We'll talk about the president's big speech, the race to replace Graham Plattner, and, of course, the continuing debate over the situation in Biddeford. 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
5: Do you know what's going on in the Pine Tree State?
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7: The fire department, we had a response, a large response about a month ago, and the fire trucks then realized how compromised the bridge was.
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8: From ABC News, I'm Dave Packer. An escalation in the war with Iran. CENTCOM says it launched another volley of attacks on Iran after U.S. service members, two, were killed in Jordan yesterday. A third service member is missing.
9: Four more were so badly wounded in the attacks that they had to be medically evacuated to hospitals, but the military says they've since been discharged. Former CIA officer and ABC News contributor Daryl Blocker on the likely U.S. reaction.
10: I wouldn't think that they would increase the number of troops, of course, other than replacing the personnel that were just lost. But I don't see a grand

0: spread from the nation's capital, touching Boston and Buffalo. Washington's skyline blurred behind a thick haze. Tourists masking up.
1: ABC's Morgan Norwood. More questions about the Trump administration's claim that 250,000 non-citizens are registered to vote in key states. According to preliminary data cited by DHS, ABC's Stephen Portnoy has more from Washington.
2: Last month, a federal judge blocked the administration's use of a database known to have flaws to verify voter citizenship. The judge saying at the government's urging, some states have been actively removing citizens from voter rolls based on inaccurate information. The Homeland Security Secretary declining to answer questions about the data.
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5: 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A woman was injured yesterday after falling off a cliff in Acadia National Park. The incident occurred near Thunder Hole just before noon, with the woman believed to have fallen 30 feet into the water below and pulled out by bystanders. Two first responders rappelled down to the cliff to administer first aid, with the Coast Guard sending a skiff to pick her up. She reportedly suffered a head laceration, as well as potential broken bones and bodily bruising. Her condition is currently unknown. A criminal case against a Westbrook man has been dismissed by federal prosecutors.
6: The Bangor Daily News reports that the dismissal came around 2 weeks after Willie Banks was entitled to a hearing over what turned out to be years-long warrantless police surveillance through a neighbor's camera. Banks was charged in connection to a shooting at his Cumberland Street apartment building back in March of 2024, with surveillance footage used to search his home and arrest him for illegally possessing a firearm. The dismissal means the court will no longer weigh the legality of the surveillance and vacates a prior ruling that denied an effort by Banks to toss the evidence. Nate Hanscom, News Radio, WGAN.
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8: Shower and a thunderstorm this evening, clearing late tonight, low 66, southwest winds 15 to 20 miles per hour. Watch out for some high rip currents. Sun and clouds, a breezy, less humid day tomorrow, the high near 81.
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1: 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We are 4 to 5 p.m. every day. Name of the show is Kudlow, 4 to 5 p.m. every day, Monday through Friday. And if for some reason you can't make it at 4, just text your favorite 9-year-old, and she will show you how to DVR the show. You'll never miss a thing. And there's a lot cooking. I want to begin with the Iran bombing story, seventh straight day. They're being hit everywhere now. And it looks to me like, I mean, to step back a minute, they crossed all the red lines, hitting ships in the Strait of Hormuz, breaking the Memorandum of Understanding. They broke the Memorandum of Understanding, by the way. We're going to come back to that theme. Israel didn't break it. Iran broke it, but that's another subject. And Mr. Trump's patience has run out, and so he has remobilized the military, and we are hitting them hard, 7 straight days. Some of those days we had 2 bombing cycles. And when you step back, it looks a lot like this is the Project Freedom that was short-lived a month or two ago, meaning taking over the Strait of Hormuz and isolating all parts of the strait. I mean, they're hitting bridges, they're hitting infrastructure. It is reported that it's military infrastructure. Probably that's the case. There may be some crossover into civilian. I don't know. I don't know enough of the details. But I do know that this is day 7. It also kind of looks like the last 20 or 25% of the CENTCOM game plan that was interrupted by the ceasefire. Ceasefire lasted a couple of months. It did not accomplish anything. The diplomatic stuff, you know, Iran lies, cheats, steals. They will continue to do so. They say, they tell the president they want to have talks, but they don't talk. They don't show up. And even if they do, anything that they sign is worthless because they violate it. That's the nature of this regime. They're uncivilized. They're barbaric. They're Nazi-like. And they're getting slaughtered right now. And to my way of thinking, they can't do it fast enough or deep enough. This is hopefully the final end to the whole story. But I don't know that. I'm just reporting as you're reading and seeing on TV and listening on radio, that this looks a lot like the Project Freedom. They're isolating the Strait of Hormuz. They're knocking out bridges, terminals. So all these little islands and outposts will not be reachable by land. The Iranians cannot get there by land. The other thing worth thinking about, and I think the president has completely, you know, lost his patience. He doesn't want to mess with them anymore. But this idea that there are, you know, somehow good guys and bad guys in Iran, that somehow there's a sort of diplomatic group or a parliamentarian group, and that they're the good guys, the moderates. They're the ones that are wanting peace. And then there's the IRGC, the Radical Islamist Military. And they're the bad guys. They want to bomb and so forth. It's just utter nonsense. It is all one of a piece. You know, whatever they may say, and whatever they may make, at this we should not be fooled into thinking that there's moderates and militants. It's all of a piece. In fact, the so-called parliamentary leaders are themselves members of the IRGC, and vice versa. Don't kid yourself. Don't kid yourself. Now, there's no reason why you can't have bombing and diplomacy at the same time if you want to continue to hold talks. I haven't seen that happen. It's possible, but I wouldn't bet on any of it. I mean, at this stage of the game, let's carry through the next couple weeks. Let's finish the CENTCOM plans. Let's finish off the Project Freedom to open up the Strait of Hormuz. We may have to go into Karg Island. We may have to land some Marines. We can do this. The 82nd Airborne can do this. It's not being done yet. Other islands may be invaded. I don't know. We won't be invading. We won't be having boots on the ground in Iran proper. The islands may have to be taken in order to open up the Strait of Hormuz. And I know oil prices have jumped back up. West Texas now about $80, I think $82. But, you know, I think also it's important. Our economy is in very good shape. We'll talk more about that over the course of the show. Our interest rates seem to be coming down. Consumer spending is strong. Inflation's coming down. You know, think of this. This is just me, all right? I'm just conjuring this up. There's this sort of Venezuelan model that might work. If Karg Island is the center of the Iranian oil and energy and economic area, if that's the center, which I guess it is, we'd be better off if we ran it. We'll run it better than they'll run it. And we'll run it in a way that leads to their total surrender. Because the economic stuff is the last lifeline they have. Their military stuff has been decimated. And we may have to go and hit Pickaxe Mountain again, and, you know, if they're trying to rebuild nuclear stuff, but there isn't much there, guaranteed. There hasn't been a threat there. They're defenseless. But in economic terms, I mean, let us control the oil. And we can sell it on the open market, put more supplies on the market. That'll bring down prices. It's the Venezuelan model. Now, they won't get the money, you know, unless and until they somehow sue for surrender or this thing ends. We can put it in escrow, or we could give it to our Gulf allies. Iran is attacking them. We could help them rebuild with Iranian oil money. But we will control it. We will sell it. That will lower the price. And meanwhile, as part of economic fury, it will absolutely cripple Iran. And that might lead to some kind of civilian uprising and overthrow the regime. Maybe. I don't know that. But I do know that we could take Karg Island. It's not to destroy Karg Island, to have the United States run Karg Island and the economic operation and the oil energy operation, just the way we took over Venezuela. Now, I know they're different, but I've been raising that point this past week on the TV show. Why not? Who knows? What I do know is the bombing is relentless. They brought it on themselves. And the president is determined now. The die is cast. The ceasefire was broken by the Iranians. The MOU was broken by the Iranians. The radical Islamists run that place are crazy people. They're Nazi-like. They're killing their own. They're killing civilians. They're trying to hit their Gulf ally. Everybody in the Gulf hates them now. Israel, by the way, helping Saudis and the other Gulf states with important intelligence from the Israeli superior intel operation. We'll talk some more about that later. The die is cast. The president's going to finish the job. Believe me. It's a mop-up operation that's coming. Today's day 7. He'll keep hitting them. There's no mercy right now. They have crossed his red lines. You don't do that with Donald Trump. No siree. I'm Kudlow. We'll take a break. Be right back. Stay with us.
0: 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Here's Jake Novak.
2: January 17th, 1939, a patent is awarded to Andrew Jackson Higgins, designer of a new kind of boat with a unique hull design that allowed those boats to land on beaches without getting their propellers stuck in the sand. And of course, it was those Higgins boats that ferried thousands of American troops to the shores of Normandy on June 6, 1944, D-Day. If Higgins hadn't designed those boats, America's D-Day victory would have been impossible.
0: And now, it's Unpacking Travel. Here's Yana Derillis.
3: Part of Virginia's historic triangle alongside Williamsburg, Jamestown, was the first permanent English settlement in 1607. And Yorktown was the site of the last major battle of the Revolution in 1781. You can trace the full arc of American history in a single day. Colonial Williamsburg turns 100 in 2026, with special programming including declaration readings and sessions with costumed interpreters playing Thomas Jefferson.
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6: So I was mentioning before that it's Israel is helping the Gulf states, helping the United States with its advanced technology and weaponry and intelligence and Mossad, helping Saudi Arabia, helping all the Gulf states. For some odd reason, J.D. Vance, Vice President Vance, has decided to launch some kind of constant attack on Israel. And I think this is very unwelcome and very unwise. And he's being criticized in a number of quarters right now, including myself. Kim Strassel yesterday in the Wall Street Journal argued that he's gone AWOL. He should be the president of the Senate and bringing Congress together and trying to put a decent reconciliation bill, but he's too busy hawking his book, not showing up and doing Joe Rogan podcasts instead. And over at the Daily Wire, Ben Domenech criticizing Mr. Vance for paying too much attention to certain online, I don't know, X, Twitters, tweets. Basically, J.D. Vance seems to be blaming Israel for a lack of a peace deal, or blaming Israel for the breakdown of the Iranian peace deal. And by the by, the MOU was a, you know, there were problems with the MOU from the very beginning. I did my best to support it. I support President Trump. I support the war effort. But it wasn't an airtight operation. But the point is, Iran broke the deal, not Israel. Vance seems to give the impression he thinks Israel broke the deal. And so he's been attacking the state of Israel. The New York Post editorial board has been even tougher. And they're saying Vance is wrong to blame Israel for his Iran peace deal's failure. And the New York Post editorial page warns that Mr. Vance is flirting with what they call rank anti-Semitism. And I've remarked a few weeks ago how baffled I was when Mr. Vance did a podcast with the Daily Wire where he criticized conservative free enterprise icon Milton Friedman. He was criticizing Friedman. And then also on the same podcast criticized Margaret Thatcher. And then in the same podcast criticized meritocracy And it's like you scratch your head, huh? What's he trying to, what's he doing? Whose team's he on? Or is he catering to certain little nooks and crannies in the far right wing of the Republican Party that doesn't represent anybody? It's not MAGA, it's not anything. What's Vance up to? I mean, after all, Mr. Trump is a free enterpriser. Mr. Trump believes in growth. And although we may make, we may take national security actions, you know, to promote things like rare earths or critical minerals, you know, we're running the greatest free enterprise, freedom-oriented economy in the world. You know, the one big beautiful bill cut taxes, deregulated, drill baby drill, didn't raise taxes, didn't nationalize the economy the way the socialists and or the communists do. And with respect to meritocracy, I mean, Mr. Trump has done wonders ending DEI, which is essentially affirmative action on steroids. And has always argued, President Trump has always argued, you know, people should be merit-based, not race-based or gender-based or other affirmative action-based, but meritocracy. Merit-based. So why Vance was attacking meritocracy, I don't know. Why he's attacking Israel, I don't know. Israel didn't break the ceasefire. That was Iran. Israel didn't break the MOU. That was Iran. And it comes at a very bad time. Because you've got Mandami and AOC and Bernie Sanders with their socialist communists. It's based on anti-Semitism. And you don't want the Vice President Vance to even touch that. So I think he's got to have himself a complete new reset. He's got to be much more careful and cautious about what he says running around in these podcasts and make sure that he's carrying through President Trump's policies and the vast policies of preference of Americans throughout the country. I'm Kudlow. We will talk more about this later on.
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13: ABC News, I'm Dave Packer. New airstrikes launched by the U.S. after two service members were killed in Iranian attacks.
14: Video circulating online appears to show multiple projectiles raining down from the night sky. Several appearing to hit the Mufawak Salty Air Base in Jordan, which houses U.S. personnel. Four injured service members were evacuated to Jordanian hospitals and later released. Several others suffered minor injuries and have returned to duty.
13: ABC's Marcus Moore. The wildfires roaring through parts of Minnesota and Canada are still pumping out smoke that's drifting across more than a dozen states, creating hazardous air conditions in some places. President Trump threatening Canada with tariffs over the wildfire smoke. The Samaritan's Purse Charity says seven American aid workers from the organization are being quarantined at a controversial U.S.-backed Ebola isolation facility in Kenya. But they say none of the seven quarantined employees have developed symptoms. They're expected to be held for the standard 21 days. This is ABC News.
15: Now the latest from the FM 98.5 and AM 560 WGAN News Center. Protests continue in the wake of the deadly shooting of a Colombian national by an ICE agent in Biddeford this past Monday. Several local organizations are joining a national day of action to stop ICE, with a gathering planned in Portland's Monument Square this afternoon. Protesters who gathered in Biddeford on Friday told our info partners at CBS 13 they want to see Maine's congressional delegation take firm steps to stop ICE.
16: It's time for them to just do more than just issue statements of solidarity. You know, it's time for them to action. It's time to put pressure on the Department of Homeland Security.
15: Much of the anger has been directed at Senator Susan Collins for voting to increase funding for ICE. Speaking of the Senate, U.S. Senate Minority Leader Chuck Schumer says he's, quote, staying out of Maine after Graham Platner withdrew from the Senate race. Platner ended his campaign last week after he was accused of rape, losing support from national Democrats, including Schumer. According to Politico, Schumer said Tuesday he would not be endorsing a candidate ahead of the convention that will take place in Bangor later this month to select a new nominee. Schumer endorsed Platner after he became the nominee, but initially backed Governor Janet Mills until she dropped out of the race before the primary. And in lighter news, Yarmouth's 61st annual Clam Festival kicked off yesterday. Opening ceremonies began at around 10 a.m., with the festival's theme this year being comics and classic cartoons. CBS 13 spoke to a couple fairgoers who say they've been coming to the festival for as long as they can remember.
17: 19 years strong every year. I used to walk from my house right up the street.
18: If anything, it's gotten larger. There's more of the craft fairs, and some of the rides have shrunk, but other aspects have gotten bigger, like there's more local businesses.
15: And now, here's your latest AccuWeather the forecast.
19: Today brings clouds with a couple of afternoon showers as the wildfire smoke continues to lead to poor air quality, high 78, with evening showers and a thunderstorm, followed by clearing tonight, low 66, then sunshine tomorrow, high 81. I'm AccuWeather meteorologist LaTroy Thornton on Southern Maine's official weather station, News Radio 98.5 FM and AM 560 WGAN.
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6: J.D. Vance continues to do what he's doing. But these podcasts attacking Israel, constantly attacking Israel, at a time when many of us, myself included, are extremely critical of what the Mandami, AOC, socialist, anti-Semitism crowd is doing. I'm not saying J.D. is anti-Semitic, but I'm saying why is he? It wasn't Israel that broke the MOU or the ceasefire. It wasn't Israel who did that. Stop attacking Israel, because as the New York Post editorialized, it comes, you know, very close to anti-Semitism. And then he makes weird comments. He's against meritocracy. He's against Milton Friedman. He's against Margaret Thatcher. He said this in a Daily Wire podcast. I mean, he's probably doing too many podcasts. which is what Ben Domenech has concluded in his column, and meanwhile doesn't seem to have any

0: time to be an administration leader in the Senate, which is what vice presidents should be doing. So all around, I think he's faltering here, and a lot of people are taking notice, Claudia.
1: Yeah, Larry, I think that J.D. Vance is a very talented guy, obviously. He's got an incredible story. I actually saw Hillbilly Elegy. I read the book. He's got an amazing story coming from, you know, a really difficult childhood and having great successes. I can't really explain it, but you know that I am a huge supporter of Israel. They are fighting to preserve Western civilization, which we all are, and Israel's on the front lines, especially in the Middle East. They've been an incredible American partner. They, you know, the courage of doing what they're doing and living in such a hostile part of the world, but yet, you know, continuing to provide incredible innovation, to provide the only democratic country in the entire Middle East amidst, you know, all this violence and the money and the proxies coming from and funded by Iran and, you know, obviously China buying dark money, back channel oil all these years, Obama giving them sanctions through the former Iran deal, you know, sanctions relief, you know, all these things have been just, you know, harmful to Israel, not to mention what we saw on October 7th. Mm-hmm. And since that, I just don't understand. Mm-hmm. I don't know if it's the people advising him or if he's seeing that. And this is totally my theory, because I think it would be great if J.D. could talk to a number of people who have spent a lot of time studying Israel, studying the Middle East, and seeing that, you know, right now there is so much social media propaganda against Israel in our country, our open borders, our anti-Semitism that has been on the rise. And I started noticing this way back in 2014 in my region in upstate New York, you know, these very small little towns, but college towns, with this strong anti-Semitic type of sentiment that I saw, and shockingly, never seen in my life. You know, I've lived here, you know, all my life since, you know, I was born in 1961. Never seen this before. And yet, I don't know if it's a populist type of message, and a lot of young people have been taught, you know, unfortunately, to dislike Israel and to not understand what's really going on. You know, I've been to Israel a number of times. It is an incredible place. And when you go there, you learn and realize that it is not Israel. There is no genocide in Gaza. This is the Palestinian plight industrial complex that is being generated by billionaires in Iran, billionaires, Yasser Arafat's family are billionaires. They live a Western life and yet continue to promote this extreme Islamic agenda. And really, it's all about power and money. Mm. And yet the youth in our country, led by Mamdani, who's the leader of the Democratic Party, continue to just foster this anti-Semitism.
0: I think that it's incumbent on J.D. Vance to get himself as far away from that kind of thinking as possible, not to flirt with it.
1: I agree.
0: I mean, the New York 100%. Post, Alex Marlow, I don't know what you think about all this, but and again, my problem with J.D. Vance is specific to these issues. I mean, I don't think he's an anti-Semite, but I think he's making some very big mistakes. And the New York Post, you know, which is the conservative paper here, they said Mr. Vance is flirting with rank anti-Semitism. He's, in fact, I don't hear him even talk about October 7th, the massacre that occurred October 7th, 2023. Right? It sounds as though we forget about that. We shouldn't forget about that. That was a horrific massacre of Israelis and others who were there. But Israel is our longtime ally. By the way, Israel did, you know, they have to defend themselves against Hezbollah, but they didn't break the MOU. All right? And it's almost like he's blaming Israel for, why doesn't he blame Iran? Because they're the problem. And look what President Trump is doing. At the very moment the J.D. is out there saying these things with these Joe Rogan podcasts and other podcasts, Mr. Trump now has lowered the boom on Iran, and rightfully so. Now, why isn't J.D. Vance talking about that? That's what he should be talking about, defending administration policies.
2: Yeah, I think I got a decent answer to this, Larry. And I know Vice President Vance very well. We became friends before he even ran for Senate. I was a huge fan of Hillbilly Elegies, and I got the interpretation he was going to run for office and higher office. And we connected over a lot of things. But he's a very young person, and he spends a lot of time on the internet, and he think he spends a lot of time in this podcast world, and it's a deeply anti-Semitic world. I mean, he even recently recommended the Theo Von podcast, which isn't an anti-Semitic podcast. There's no other way to put it. I mean, it's a comedy podcast, but the guy rants hysterically about Israel all the time. He recommended that to people. And he's constantly on the internet where the currency is anti-Israel. If you're anti-Israel, you do better on the internet. That's how the algorithms have been designed. I don't think it's reflective of the rest of the country. I don't even think it's reflective of J.D. Vance's personal opinions about it. I just think he's steeped in that. And I think he sees politically younger people weren't raised with the same allegiance when it comes to Israel, that I think people, I'm 40 and over, I think we got a more steady dose of Israel as a beacon of hope in the Middle East than people 40 and under. And I do think that he is swept up into that a little bit as a political calculus. I think if you pinned him down and said, what do you really think is going on here? I think he would say Israel's much better actor in the region than Iran. He's very bright, obviously. But I think that he sees the political winds blowing. I don't know if I buy it completely, Larry, because you start seeing how completely nuts the top voices in the anti-Israel movement are right now. You start seeing how they're consistently wrong about everything. The biggest example is Candace Owens, who blamed Israel for Charlie Kirk's murder, even though we've never seen more evidence of pointing to a trans furry anti-fascist freak, and she's like, Israel did it. And that's the sort of stuff that we're going to see over and over again. There was this amazing moment on another podcast, obviously, with Ro Khanna, the Democrat congressman, where he's getting grilled by a left-wing guy who's a Palestinian activist. He acts like October the 7th was justified the whole time, not Khanna, the interviewer. And Khanna's just sitting there taking it. It's a very bizarre anti-Israel wing of the podcast space. And Vance just doesn't dismiss it. I wish he would.
0: Yeah, you know, it's Ben Domenech wrote about this, that he spends too much time listening to the social media and the podcast. I mean, David Webb, the matter at hand right now is to destroy the radical Islamist Republic of Iran, just to destroy them and their nuclear capabilities and reopen the Strait of Hormuz. The second thing that is important here, instead of attacking Israel, is the economy, which is going to have a lot to do with the midterm elections, which I might add, I've been talking Goldilocks all week long because the economy, the economic numbers, David, are very, very good. And unfortunately, no one, it's like, even President Trump, I would have preferred the other night. I mean, I understand I'm for the SAVE Act, too, and I'm for voter ID, and I understand the Chinese hacking. But I would have rather seen him talk more about the economy than he talked about, because he's got a lot of good things to talk about. But the one thing I don't want to see people talking about is just attacking Israel all the time. Israel's not the enemy. Israel's not the problem right now. Right? Iran's the problem. The IRG sees the problem, and a Republican reelection in November is the solution.
3: Yeah, I mean, look, Larry, what gets click for podcasters and people paying attention and talking about it on media, whether it's a Joe Rogan or anybody else, that's what we all know they want. That's what works. This is a distraction. It's a mistake. People can call it that too. Then JD needs to step away from it. There's an administration message here. I'm with you on the economy. You and I both look a lot at these numbers. Look at where core CPI is. Look at where the real stabilization factors are. Look at where the builds are happening in manufacturing, the types of jobs, the types of jobs that are transitioning this new technology development within data centers, energy, and other sectors that are big drivers. And I think the president and the Republican Party needs to be out there echoing that more and more, because that's what matters to people. As far as the, you know, I looked at some of the statements Vance made. I read through some of them, like on Rogan, where he says, I definitely think you have seen this very discreet, extremely well-funded campaign to try to derail the negotiation, try to derail the deal. Mm. saying there's exact evidence that some Israeli leaders hate the deal. That's not new news. Israel is as complex as we are, but it's being turned into a bigger story than it needs to be. But I think turning that focus back on kitchen table, it's a Saturday, people are getting things done around America, figuring out what the next week, the next month looks like, that is key.
0: Yeah, I mean, it's like, Claudia, let's not make this any harder than it needs to be, Claudia Tenney, Congresswoman Claudia Tenney, my favorite upstate congresswoman. Actually, my favorite New Yorker.
1: Your favorite congressman.
0: Actually, you are. No, I'm coming back to it. Favorite congressman.
1: All right, good. I want to make sure. I haven't seen you in a while. No, I think this is, I think David makes a really important point. I mean, what we did on that bill last year, you know, the bill was incredible in its breadth, and what we did, we incorporated sealing the border, and that is making sure that we're not continuing to spend America's wealth on people who aren't bringing, wealth into the country. And a lot of that so-called HR2, the border security measures, were in there. We had the tax cuts renewed and parts of those tax cuts made permanent. There was so much in that bill. It was so comprehensive. It was an incredible achievement by, you know, all of us finally coming together and President Trump signing that into law. We need to talk about it. And one of the things that David alludes to, and this is what I might get back to kind of bring it all together, Larry, I make such an effort every single week on every single vote. I explain every vote that I take in the House of Representatives. No other member of Congress does it in writing, every single vote. Even sometimes post office bills are complex. Mm. We get into these things because the American people need to be informed. And honestly, a lot of people still want to see something in writing, even if it's online. You know, they don't necessarily open a newspaper. And I own a newspaper, and it's important that we provide that information because the newspapers don't do that. The people need to see, this is why we voted. This is what the bill actually does. And that kind of information that's, you know, look, I put it out as objectively as I can. And yes, in the end, I make a partisan vote. But I explain to the people what we are actually doing. And I think it's easy to just say, you know, instead of explaining to the people how complex Israel is or how complex these things are, you go back and you're looking to curry favor in a very kind of top line way. That's shallow online, and you really can't do that. You've got
0: to
1: get the
0: careful.
1: American people involved.
0: Right. You have to be very, very careful. Let me take a break. I just think the guy needs a reset. He may need some better staffing, too. I don't know. Claudia Tenney is congresswoman from upstate New York. She is my favorite congresswoman. Alex Marlow, Breitbart News editor-in-chief, host of the Alex Marlow Show. His new book is Breaking the Law, Exposing the Weaponization of America's Legal System Against Donald Trump. David Webb is my favorite radio host, Sirius XM, the David Webb Show, and a Fox News contributor. I'm Kudlow. We'll be right back, folks.
4: Larry Kudlow.
0: Rod, what happened?
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6: Who's ever heard of a REIT? 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Equity Residential and Avalon Bay Communities have just merged to form the single largest REIT in the country. Never been against the United States. I'm Suzanne Miller.
4: 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This is Moving America. Here's Jake Novak.
7: Toyota is making yet another big investment in the U.S. The Japanese auto giant says it's building a $3.6 billion plant in San Antonio that will also create 2,000 new jobs. But that's not all. Toyota also says it's moving production of its popular Tacoma pickup truck from Baja, Mexico, to that new plant when construction is completed by 2030. With Moving America, I'm Jake Novak.
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8: Here's something most people don't realize. 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But your brain seamlessly paints in the missing information, so you never notice it's there. Another little-known fact, after age 40, the lens inside your eye gradually becomes less flexible, making it harder to focus on close objects. That's why so many people suddenly find themselves holding menus or phones farther away. 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
0: Show. And we're talking politics with Claudia Tenney, Congresswoman Claudia Tenney, and Alex Marlow, Breitbart News Editor-in-Chief, David Webb, Fox News contributor, The David Webb Show on Sirius XM. You know, Alex, I wasn't crazy about the speech the president gave the other night, but I do want the Save America voter ID thing to get through. Claudia can't seem to do it, and her friends, but we've got to get it through. And I do wonder about this Chinese hacking into voter registration rolls. What was the inference? Do we think that they helped, damage the election? I don't know exactly how to put it, but the president didn't come out and say that, but the inference was there. But in any case, we need to get the voter ID thing through. Hello, Alex.
2: Yeah, I think that's Trump's top priority. I know him well enough to know that he genuinely feels like election integrity issues are a existential threat to the country. He's not playing around. It's not just politics when he says he thinks the 2020 election was stolen. He truly believes that. I've talked to him enough to know that he feels like that's the case. And we all know there's some level of fraud. So if we accept that there's some baseline level of fraud, and we know that where I'm at in California, they proactively mail ballots, 10% of the ballots are to people they know are ineligible to vote. No sane society would do that. The fact that we don't allow IDs at the polls. We don't allow them to have IDs at the polls, and then we count for a month out here. We know there's some cheating. We know that's obvious. So shouldn't having an ID and proving you're a citizen be the baseline of our election integrity apparatus? Of course it should. And the fact that so many people are resistant does reveal who likes the cheating. So I think it's kind of clever what Trump is doing, but it is very depressing that it's so difficult to pass something that should be so fundamental.
0: Yeah, I'm David Webb. And the whole thing, it, you know, they're not talking about a skinny bill. No tax cuts, no spending cuts. Now, voter ID funding, these grants that Marsha Blackburn and others have suggested might be a good idea. I mean, I want to get it all in there. But right now, we've gone from Reconciliation 3.0, then the House has gone to Reconciliation 4.0. Probably Monday at the open of business, it'll be 5.0. I don't really know what's happening, and I have to follow this for a living.

0: I think we have two problems. One, and this is based on latest analysis, Larry, even if they were to get the Save America Act passed now, could it be, and it would likely not be implemented by this general election. Oh. But the important part of this, Alex led us into, which is over time, the Chinese continue to gain ground, our foreign adversaries, enemies, the left. We have this red, green, blue, the blue for the Democrat Alliance, to make sure that people lose faith in the system, that the system is polluted. You have only half of the states participating in helping to clean voter rolls, if that. You really only have about 10 states that are fully helping. So the question is, why wouldn't they? A more perverted system helps the left, the Democrats, the anti-American crowd. And this is where the American people, you know, I'm actually sick of the Democrats won't do this. Fact is, it's time for the Republicans in the Senate to get rid of the filibuster, to deal with the Senate parliamentarian, that she serves at the pleasure of the majority leader, and that's John Thune, and make the moves, because the Save America Act has more far-reaching effects, not just on elections, but on the stability of this country, and it needs to get passed.
1: Well, amen to that. So, Claudia Tenney, last word on this. What's going to happen?
2: Look, at we've passed the Save America Act 3 times in the House, so don't blame me, Larry. It's the Senate. But here's the problem. They've gummed it up. And, like, I started the Election Integrity Caucus. You know what I went through in 2021. Mm. We're on these issues constantly. The most important thing we need to do is pass voter ID. We should make that skinny. The Save America Act, start with voter ID, because the most liberal, probably first or second most liberal court in the entire United States is the New York Court of Appeals. Mm. They ruled that only citizens can vote in our elections based on state law and based on federal law. Wow. So let's just get the Senate. I worry about the filibuster because
1: Amen.
2: We're in jeopardy in North Carolina, we're in jeopardy in Alaska, and we're in jeopardy in Ohio. If we lose the Senate, it's sayonara. It's over for this country. So let's get those things done in
1: all
2: a skinny
1: right.
2: bill and get it out of the way. And then we can, if we win
1: Congresswoman
2: the
1: Claudia Tenney.
2: We can do it again.
1: Alex Marlowe, Breitbart News, David Webb, Fox News contributor to the David Webb Show. So thanks to all of you. We were fully subscribed today. I'm Kudlow, folks. Quick break. We'll do some economics on the other side.
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10: From ABC News, I'm Dave Packer. Central Command says the U.S. has launched another round of strikes against Iran. This comes after the death of U.S. service members in Jordan during an Iranian attack. A third service member is missing. ABC's Marcus Moore.
11: President Trump reportedly telling News Nation the deaths were very sad, but Iran could not be allowed to have a nuclear weapon. 16 Americans have been killed so far in this war and more than 400 wounded, according to the Department of Defense.
10: And President Trump reacting to the deaths of those two service members killed in Jordan, telling News Nation in a phone interview that it is very sad, a very sad thing, his words. A new development into the investigation into an outbreak of that nasty stomach bug. It's zeroed in on shredded iceberg lettuce provided by Taylor Farms, served at Taco Bell's in Indiana, Kentucky, Michigan, Ohio, and West Virginia. That lettuce, as well as some sold in Walmart, had been recalled. But now the FDA reporting that a sample of shredded iceberg lettuce